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5: Global News at 7 o'clock. I'm Kevin Hirschfield. It's been 40 years since Harvest Manitoba opened its doors, and the need for their services continues to grow. Its latest report finds more than 60,000 Manitobans rely on food banks every month, and food bank use has more than doubled in 5 years thanks to the rising cost of living. CEO Vince Barletta says there are many ways you can help out.
6: It can be as simple as putting that tin in the bin. It can be a matter of, you know, maybe you're making that donation to Harvest at Christmas time, or you're a monthly donor, you're helping us run a food drive, or you're coming in and you're volunteering to help us do the work that needs to go on here.
5: The report also shows nearly half of those who use the food bank are children. Harvest Manitoba says in spite of this need, it's been able to deliver food to various regions across the province through initiatives like the Food Rescue Program, Meals to Go, and First Steps. The head of a major Jewish advocacy group says the Ontario synagogue shooting should be a wake-up call. Center for Israel and Jewish Affairs CEO Noah Shack says Canada faces a broad problem of anti-Semitism and racist conspiracies. Shack spoke on Parliament Hill with Jewish university students who say they're experiencing more frequent instances of anti-Semitism, both on and off campus. Parliament passed the Combating Hate Act in June this year, creating new criminal code offenses for hate-motivated intimidation. Meanwhile, Richard Robertson with B'nai B'rith Canada says anti-Semitism is getting worse.
7: The Jewish community has experienced a staggering rise in hate, an over 140% increase in anti-Semitic incidents from 2022 to 2026.
5: He says the police officer at the scene in the Belleville shooting are heroes. Meanwhile, an arson at a Notre Dame social club earlier this month has led to an arrest. Police say early in the morning of September 11th, an incendiary device was placed along a rear exterior wall of the business in the 400 block of Notre Dame. The fire was soon spotted by a passerby who put it out before it could spread. A 59-year-old man has now been arrested and faces several charges. Police say while they believe the suspect and business owner know each other, they do not believe the incident is extortion-related. And Prime Minister Mark Carney has disclosed to a major U.S. newspaper that he and President Donald Trump speak frequently, even since trade talks collapsed last month. That's something the Prime Minister has said multiple times in recent weeks. Canadian press reporter Don Mitchell has more on what Carney recently revealed.
8: Prime Minister Mark Carney says contemplating the potential for U.S.-led military action in Canada was his responsibility as leader. In a lengthy New York Times article published yesterday, Carney explained it as, quote, just risk management.
5: Trump has repeatedly mused about turning Canada into the 51st state, and while he ruled out using military force to annex Canada in January 2025, he has said he would consider using, quote, economic force to get Canada to become part of the United States. News on the hour, on the half, and when it breaks on 680 CJOB.
9: 680 CJOB goes long. 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

0: Saturday, though, the rain expected to return with a high of 18. And Sunday, sunny and a high of 19. Right now, 18 degrees outside, 680 CJOB. The Winnipeg Blue Bombers lineup is out for tomorrow's game against the Toronto Argonauts. Christian O'Mell will have the latest on that and much more on the Winnipeg Jets as well. A big day for their history. The Sports Show is coming up next.
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2: After last night's live show that went great at the Football Manitoba Hall of Fame induction dinner, we are back to a normal show from my closet in Selkirk, Manitoba. Thanks for joining us tonight. Boston Pizza Sports Desk, MLB action. We're going to focus on that because, well, the playoffs start in less than a week and playoff spots are getting secured. There's some positioning to be jostled for. We'll spend a little bit of time later on in the show going over what's actually going to be on the line for the final weekend of the regular season, because it might not be much. But the White Sox, after several awful seasons, just a few seasons ago, had the most losses ever. They clinch a playoff spot. 9-1, they beat the Royals. Now, they're only five games above 500, but this year, that's good enough. And so they will be in for sure, whether it's the wild card or the Central champions. Left to be determined. Winner of the Central gets a bye. It's crazy. Guardians, right now in the driver's seat for that. They're up 1-0 on the Red Sox. They'll clinch a playoff spot if they can hold on to a win there. The Cubs clinch a playoff spot with a 2-1 win over the Marlins. The Phillies can't tonight because the Diamondbacks won. They're tied at 1 with the Brewers in the 7th. Padres at Dodgers. San Diego clinches a spot with a win there. NFL Thursday Nighter. Falcons at the Packers. And if anything of great note happens on tonight's 11-game NHL preseason slate, we will let you know. But we want to start tonight with something I've been calling for some time. How hard can it be, I wondered often, for the Winnipeg Jets history from the early days? Why can't that be ours? Why did we have to unofficially acknowledge the Dale Howard Chuck numbers, Teemu Selanne's rookie record? Well, the NHL officially treated those like they were property of the defunct Arizona Coyotes. I like to joke that there were just all the Jets 1.0 records were just sitting in a box in a dark closet in Glendale somewhere. They should be shipped to our city. Gary Bettman was asked about it recently. I think it was during last season. Said it's not as easy as it sounds. I'm like, what's hard about it? But I'm just a silly radio guy. But guess what? We got it. It happened. As the team in the NHL today, I had no idea this was coming. But great to see this morning the news that, yes, a consolidation of Jets history. It just makes sense. I always cited the Cleveland Browns. When they lost their team, moved to Baltimore, they got their team back. They got their history back. The several iterations of the Montreal Alouettes, that's all one. But for the Jets, we just have to be like, yeah, that was then. But actually, it's Arizona, the Coyotes. No, it's now ours. So from 1979 to 1996, that history is now all one with the current Jets. And also the Thrashers history is still there too. So whenever we see a top 10 points, oh, there's Ilya Kovalchuk, right? That still technically counts, even if we all pretend like it doesn't. But still, this is great. So the inactive Coyotes franchise history will now just be the 96 to 2024. That's the way it should be. And if you go to NHL.com and look up Jets historical stats, it now reflects the new information. And so the new all-time leader in goals, it's Dale Howardchuk. Assists is Thomas Steen, and points is Howardchuk. Now, Shifley, who was previously the franchise leader in goals and points, but never truly was like, oh, yeah, I'm the guy. He was always like, yeah, but Dale Howardchuk. And he continues to be, yeah, now Dale Howardchuk, but for real. And this is, again, this just makes too much sense. And so after today's skate at Hockey for All Center, we got some thoughts from the Jets on this, including from Shifley himself, who's going to be the record holder. He's going to take over from his idol, Ducky, relatively soon.
3: Still remember last year when you set the record and you said, well, that's not the one I'm necessarily chasing. So does

0: Just clarify it a little bit more now.
1: Yeah, it clarifies it for you guys more, not as much me. So, yeah, obviously it's really cool to bring in the old Jets records, and especially Dale, you know, chasing him down is was always on my mind. So, you know, it's cool to do it actually in the record books.
0: Yeah, I was just going to say, does that maybe just add a little extra pep in the step for the start of the season as that countdown goes on? Because obviously it's going to be talked a lot about in this market.
1: Yeah, it'll be cool. I think it's just extra motivation to chase down a guy who I looked up to so much and learned so much from. So, you know, it'll be a really cool thing.
2: Josh joked with us that he thinks he just lost six records that he had to his name. I imagine you might have lost a few as well that you had owned.
1: Yeah, I did lose a few. So just got to get him back.
3: Yeah, Shifley's still got the games played record in franchise history. And now the acronym on the NHL website for this iteration of the Jets, it's WPG. For the original, it's WIN. Just so you know. So Josh Morrissey joking about the record. He said he was briefed just before he talked to the media today by Jets communication director Scott Brown about the merging of the records.
4: I mean, Brownie just told me like 2 minutes ago, and I think I lost like six records. So I was happy to see him after the practice for sure. But no, I mean, it's the way it should be, I think. You know, the Jets 1.0, I mean, even though, you know, organizations change and franchises move around, whatever, I personally think 1.0, 2.0 Winnipeg Jets should be one. So, I mean, to have those records come in, you know, you hear all the time in the community talking to people. Kelly, you're a little young probably for Jets 1.0, but, you know, those people that were big fans back then, talking about watching Housley and Solani and, you know, all the different players, Dale Hawerchuk. So I think it's the right thing, and it's nice to have them merge together.
3: It just makes sense. That's what I keep coming back to. It's logical, and it's a little thing, right? But sports is so much about stats. It's so much about history. It's so much about your team and your history. And when you have this kind of unique thing that the Jets have of having a team a second time around to lose it for 15 years, they come back, they're still called the same thing. It's pretty much the Jets and the Browns and the Alouettes when you think about teams that have disappeared, come back, and called themselves the same thing. It's not very common in sports. And I love that this is happening for this Jets franchise. And Morrissey talked as well about what is going to be now a franchise history-making season for Mark Scheifele because these records are merged.
4: You go back to when Scheife was drafted, you know, the first draft pick in the return of the Jets, and you kind of fast forward from then to now, obviously those records looming, you know, 1,000 games looming. I mean, what he's done on the ice, off the ice in this community, you know, as a teammate, as, you know, one of my best friends, it's been pretty special to watch firsthand. And, you know, time flies, it goes by so quickly. Hard to, like, I can still remember my first training camp, and you know, Scheife was kind of showing me the ropes, so pretty cool. But he's just worked so hard for everything he's gotten. Nothing's been given to him. He's earned it, and he's been curious about getting better. He's been driven to get better. He's, you know, sought out experts in different fields off and on the ice to try to get better, and he has. And, you know, that's a testament to the work ethic. And, you know, when you're about to set franchise records like that, I mean, it's special. You know, I'll be excited to celebrate those with him when those come.
3: So just to touch on Morrissey's, I just lost six records. He still has the points record all time for Jets defensemen at 428. 12. Math is hard. 12 more than Dustin Byfuglien. He's got more assists than anybody else. He's one back of Dave Ellett now for second most among defensemen in Jets history. Still a ways to go to catch Dustin Byfuglien. He's still got the most goals, games played, pardon me. He's got pretty much everything still. So I don't know where that six came from, but hey, he also found out 2 minutes beforehand. And sometimes guys don't know where they stand historically, and that's cool too. All right, Scott O'Neill had some thoughts on the merging of the records as well.
0: We talked to Josh Morrissey and Mark Scheifele, who didn't know for sure how many records they've lost with the merging of the two franchises. Where do you sit on that list?
5: I'm back in. But, no, you know
0: which category?
5: I don't know. I was trying to find some. Yeah, couldn't find them. But you know what? Yeah. It's great for the organization. Obviously, the history of the Winnipeg Jets in this city, it means different things to different fan bases, and from those that, you know, back in the late 70s to, you know, up into today. So I think it's great that they can be all part of it. But I think Scheifele, he's going to get a few this year. He'll get back. And J-Mo, I mean, I played with Phil a couple of times, and I know that Phil's got some big numbers. And you know what? That's another thing for him to kind of chase.
0: Yeah, and you have that unique perspective, Scott, of having been involved, in very high-profile positions for both franchises. Being in this city as long as you have, you probably got a pretty good feeling for how the fan base is reacting to this today.
5: Yeah, no, I think that, like I said, this goes back to the 70s, the late 70s, when it first got started, and, you know, obviously the NHL coming back again, and it just, there's different eras of fans, and, it just, they have their, you can see it when they're out, they have their star players from, back in the day, whether that was, it's the Howard Chuck, the Dave Ellett, those kind of guys moving into the, the Solani kind of that era, and then moving into, what's been happening, recently, the new, when the 2.0 came back. So, it's just, I think that we get to celebrate all of those years, all of those sort of eras of the team, and it's real cool for everybody to be a part of it.
3: With the Heritage Classic coming up in a month, also cool that, there's that connection to the past that's being part of the present, and of course it would have been cooler 10 years ago for that Heritage Classic. It would have made more sense, but still, it is good news today for Jets fans. Now, what about the team that is going to be on the ice tomorrow night in Colorado and next Friday in Canada Life Center against Boston? They're preparing, of course, still. Today's training camp session devoted pretty much entirely to special teams. We'll touch on that in 2 minutes when we come back.
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3: Taking a look at your weather tonight, partly cloudy and a low of 13, sun and cloud in 23 tomorrow, then rain in 18 Saturday, sunny in 19 Sunday. It is 18 at CJOB. All right, so it was all about special teams today for the Winnipeg Jets. Do we read anything into the way that things were constructed? We'll find out, I guess, when we learn lineup details. They'll usually share out the game notes for the following day's game at night. Line combos we will see at the morning skate, but a top power play unit, duh, Connor, Scheifele, Velarde, Perfetti, Morrissey. That's a slam dunk. Unit two, Bjork, Rosén, Niederreiter, Namestnikov, Pionk. So two young guys and two veterans that we weren't sure if they were going to be on the fourth line, or they going to make the team in Nino and Vlad. And then the third power play unit at Jibrikov, Lambert, Jäger, Iafallo, and Thrun. I was wondering about Jäger, and if the fact that Namestnikov's on the second pair or the second unit, does that mean he's going to be on the team and Jäger won't be? That's a conclusion some are jumping to today. Penalty kill units, Lowry and Barron, Ferraro, DeMello, Zhilkin, Koepke, Sandberg, Fleury. Okay, honestly, I wasn't sure if three of those guys would be on the team. And then Ford, Gregor, St. Ivany, Bauer, Phillips was an extra D-man. Part of that is because the PK, they wanted the power play against the PK, and there are guys that might play both. And so maybe we don't read too much into it, because we know Pionk's going to be a penalty killer over top of Fleury, probably. But nonetheless, why don't we hear from Scheifele, Mark Scheifele, on practice being all about special teams.
1: Yeah, obviously we knew our power play wasn't what it needed to be last year, and you know, we want to get it back on track to be at the top of the league where we expect ourselves. So, you know, we got some fantastic players on this team to do that. So, you know, just got to keep it going.
2: Scott told us that there are some tweaks. Doesn't obviously want to reveal all the secrets, but do you like what you're seeing both kind of on the ice and then in video and classroom type sessions?
1: Yeah, it looks great. It's, you know, you got a good plan and, you know, just got to keep it going. You know, this league is always changing, so we just got to, you know, focus on ourselves and focus on, you know, what we do really well, and then you got to execute.
11: I know that they seek out your feedback during exit interviews and throughout the summer, kind of just ask you what you're seeing. How often has it been that, you know, something that you're saying, you get to see that then in what you guys draw?
1: I don't know. You know, it's just kind of, you know, the general conversation, and, you know, you just try to do what you control, what you can control, and go out and execute the best you can, and you know, rely on the really good players around you.
3: I was going to play a Josh Morrissey clip too, but given how long I took in my first segment, I've left myself a little time. So we'll play Morrissey's thoughts on the special teams coming up after the break.
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3: All right, so yes, an all-special teams day for the Jets as they get ready for preseason game number 4. tomorrow in Denver. Josh Morrissey on the importance of a special team's bounce back and why spending a whole practice today on the power play and penalty kill was a big deal.
0: Going back to last year, you want to be a difference maker, and that's power play, that's PK, that's, you know, 6-on-5 defensively and offensively at the end of the game. So obviously there's a lot of bodies and trying to run through and you know, get our feels and routes a little bit right now. But it's huge. I mean, there's not a lot of time. You think about it, we'll play tomorrow and then have some practice next week and we're off and running. So been a lot of dialogue this summer on both sides of special teams with coaches and players and, you know, everyone just trying to be part of the solution and you know, be a difference maker. I think the goal would be, you know, a top 10, you know, team in both categories. And generally that really helps at the end of the season, your record. So, yeah, it was a good day today. And I like some of the changes we've made and the direction we're trying to go.
2: Yeah, I was going to say, without maybe giving too many tricks of the trade away, your thoughts on those tweaks. And like when you look at on paper, this is a team that the talent you guys have should be a very potent power play, right?
0: For sure. I mean, you know, you look around the league, it doesn't always necessarily mean success just based on the pieces that are out there. I mean, you know, you can look at last season and there's some teams near the top or bottom that maybe are surprises as what you see on paper. So paper doesn't matter. What matters is obviously all the guys being on the same page, having a great plan and then executing, you know, again, whether that's on the power play or on the PK. So, yeah, just I think I'm not going to give away any of the secrets, but I like some of the changes we've made. And, you know, I think it'll allow our players to thrive with their skill sets.
3: Josh Morrissey, defenseman for the Winnipeg Jets. As we get set for preseason game number 4 tomorrow night on Power 97, we got the Bombers on CJOB. So that game's on Power, 7:30 puck drop, 5:30 p.m. pregame show begins. We will take a break. We will turn to football when we come back after the news, our week 3 NFL picks.
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28: 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I'm Kevin Hirschfield.
1: A motion was made at today's Winnipeg City Council meeting that would pave the way to force a councillor to take a leave of absence if they're charged with a crime. Mayor Scott Gillingham and Councillor Cindy Gilroy put forward the motion at what was the final council meeting before the civic election next month. They're looking for council's approval to call on the province to review how criminal charges against elected officials are addressed.
6: I believe it's time for the province of Manitoba to review the current legislation around situations where a member of council may be facing criminal charges. And so this motion will be debated as a matter of priority at the next council meeting, which will be the first meeting of the new council.
1: Both Gillingham and Gilroy have spoken about changing the rules since Transcona City Councillor Russ Wyatt was charged with sexual assault earlier in the year. The allegations against Wyatt have not been proven in court. And U.S. President Donald Trump hosted Chinese President Xi Jinping to a state dinner tonight at the White House. On Capitol Hill, lawmakers in both parties expressing outrage over the lavish welcome for China's president. Democratic Senator Andy Kim of New Jersey criticized China.
7: I mean, the idea that we are rolling out the red carpet for authoritarian leaders, especially when we have very strong information about China being engaged in supporting Iran, targeting us, everything's turned over on its head right now.
1: News on the hour on the half and when it breaks on 680 CJOB.
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3: Tonight we are looking at a sky that has a few clouds in it and a low of 13. Sun and cloud mixture tomorrow, high of 23. Rain and 18 Saturday, sunny and 19 Sunday. 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
3: Welcome back to the program as Rosie the wiener dog paces around anxiously waiting for her mother to get home. That's my wife is at work. Boston Pizza Sports Desk tonight. We have playoff baseball positioning on the line as Major League Baseball season comes down to the last weekend. The White Sox and Cubs clinch playoff spots with wins earlier today. The Guardians trying to do the same, up 1-0 in Boston right now. The Padres later on can do that with a win at LA. NFL Thursday Nighter is underway. The Falcons and the Packers 5 minutes in. I don't really have any interest in watching that game, to be perfectly honest. President's Cup is underway. The golf event that has the U.S. versus international players that aren't from Europe, that the U.S. always wins, and they are up 3-2 after 1 day of action. All right, let's talk football. We have a lot of CFL stuff coming up later on in the show, but right now it's NFL that is our focus, because this is our last show of the week, so we better get our picks on record. Week 2, not a great one for Brayden Owosco, 0-3 after a 3-0 week 1, while Noah Fuchs went 2-1, so they're both at 3-3 heading into this final Sunday of September, if you can believe it. So without further ado, let's hear from the responsible degenerates. After the highs of a perfect week 1, Brayden has the lows of striking out completely in week 2, and that's just how it goes, and you're tied after 2 weeks. So there you go.
9: Not a fan. Pretty upsetting. Not gonna lie. Lost some money.
3: Yeah.
9: But we roll
3: the first couple weeks of the season are always tricky. I think getting through like the first 4 weeks near 500 is great.
10: It's funny because I felt really good about my week 1 picks, and then week 2 I'm like, the confidence is a little bit lower, right, after going 1-for-3, and then you get a little bit of a better percentage.
3: So Brayden went perfect week 1, comes in with all this data, and he had a big plan and a big sheet in week 2, and
9: I threw it away.
3: Nothing.
9: I threw it away. I did that last year, and it wasn't going, or the first year I think we did it, maybe that was 2 years ago, right?
3: Yeah.
9: And I did that every week, and it went really well. Second year, did the same thing, went horribly, so I'm back on the phone.
3: Okay, so Brayden, since you went 0-for last week, we'll give you the first pick for week number 3.
9: That's fantastic. I'm taking what I think is the easiest one here. Will it be? Probably not, after what happened last week. We're going the Bengals over the Steelers. I just believe in the Bengals offense so much. It's minus 3.5, I believe. Their offense is nasty. The Steelers, I think, suck, personally. They'll somehow be fine this season. They'll be like middle of the pack, but I think the Bengals are just a better complete
10: team. Aaron Rodgers just doesn't want to take a hit, and you can see it. It's noticeable.
9: Yeah, yeah. He's throwing the ball away, sliding. Like, he's just, there's nothing there.
11: Yeah, I'm not convinced Cincinnati's offense is great. The fact that they're 2-0 after 2 weeks is usually they just suck in the first couple weeks. Yeah. Is a good sign. Week one, they won because they recovered a bunch of fumbles. Week two, Houston just... The stats in that game, Houston outgained Cincinnati basically 2-1 and lost the game 20-6. Jamar Chase had an amazing catch. But honestly, for me, I like this pick because I just be fading Pittsburgh every chance I get. They look terrible, and Aaron Rodgers is washed.
9: Yeah.
11: We said that last year, and he's still there.
9: I know. I can't believe they didn't go a different direction, try to make some move.
11: They brought Mike McCarthy and they used to work together. It'll be fine.
10: Yeah. Not the same Aaron Rodgers.
9: And now he's so much.
11: I got to put more responsibility on myself to let everyone else know when they're not doing their job right. Okay, Aaron.
9: All right. Take a seat. You're done.
11: Yeah. All right. Cincinnati -3.5. I like that. Noah, what do you want to do?
10: That was my pick. That was the one I
11: wanted. Okay.
10: Sniped. Yeah, I know. I've been sniped. I did set Braden up last week to bet against the Vikings. And that worked out for me, but I do think the Buccaneers are going to rebound and finally get in the win column here. Okay. So I'm going to take the Bucs to beat the Vikings there and cover. So I do think Baker Mayfield has been shaky to start the year. I mean, he turns over the ball quite a bit, but I am a believer in the Bake Show, and I think he finally gets it done. Carson Wentz hasn't inspired me all that much, although the Vikings defense
11: Kyler Murray's playing, though.
10: Is he? Is he officially in?
11: Yep.
10: Okay,
11: officially
10: he's back.
11: Oh, yeah,
10: all right, so that might even help my case, because I did not like Kyler Murray in that first game before he went down. Okay. Didn't like to see the injury. I thought that was really scary. It's great to see him walking and such, but yeah, I'm gonna take the Buccaneers. I just think it's time for them to get in the win call.
11: Yeah, they lost to Cleveland at home.
10: I know,
11: that's bad.
10: And Deshaun Watson's like best game in 5 years.
11: Yeah, I would ultimately stay away from this game simply because of the unknown of, we still don't know if Kyler Murray's any good.
9: Yeah, we don't know what he is at all. So
11: but okay, sure. You're picking Tampa Bay. You're picking the Bucs. Yep. All right. And there will be a team that wins the NFC South, and maybe it's New Orleans. I don't know.
9: it's looking like that.
10: I do favor the closer spreads, too, right? Like, I don't like taking
11: You're picking a winner, more or less. If Minnesota's I haven't actually mentioned the number yet. Minnesota's a 1.5-point favorite in Tampa Bay, so you're taking a home dog, basically, to win.
10: Yeah, exactly. I don't hate it. Like I said, I would have preferred the Bengals as my pick, but...
11: That's how this goes.
10: Sometimes that happens.
11: All right, Braden, stick Noah with something.
9: Yeah, after... what was a disastrous week two for the Giants? I'm giving him Giants and Titans.
11: All right, so the Giants, who don't have Jackson Dart for the rest of the year. It's over.
9: Done.
11: Just like that. It's over. He played one game, and now it's Jameis Winston, who doesn't look like he knows the plays.
9: Not at all.
11: Or who his teammates are.
9: But he's a quote factory, though.
11: Yes, and a pick factory. He will throw it to the other team as much as... It's like Chad Kelly, sort of. He's going to throw some touchdowns. He's going to throw some picks. So it is Giants, still favored... because the Titans are bad.
9: Yeah.
11: Giants -2.5 at home against Tennessee.
10: I did watch bits and pieces of that Tennessee against the Philadelphia game.
11: I watched like the last minute.
10: Yeah.
11: Just to see if the upset would happen. Oh, nope, never mind.
10: Yeah. And you know what? I think the Titans have improved a little bit here. And I think just the being deflated when you're a Giants fan and on that team with everything that happens with the injuries there, I'm going to actually take the Titans. I'm going to take the Titans to cover. I think it's their time. I love those uniforms, right? And sometimes logic with my picks doesn't always work out. Like, football analytics, blah, blah, blah. Let's just go with, I like the jersey matchup for the Titans.
9: No faith in cement head Cam Scadabo?
10: You know what? I actually do like Jameis Winston. He's always talking about crab legs and such. But
11: I honestly, the big thing with the Giants is, you know, Malik Nabers briefly left the game on Monday. He's an injury risk.
9: Yeah.
11: We know Dart's an injury risk. He's gone for the year. Scadabu, it's only a matter of time before he gets hurt.
9: Yeah. Right.
11: It's going to be like last year all over again where they don't have any guys left.
9: Yeah.
10: Oof.
11: Yeah. So, okay.
9: Fun go to with watch Tennessee. That team when they're healthy.
11: That game's a mess. Okay. Braden, Noah's now going to give you something that you might not want.
10: All right. 49ers Cardinals.
11: Okay. So, San Francisco coming off an easy demolishing of the terrible Dolphins, while Arizona, after a nice week one win over LA, was made to look quite bad by the defending champion Seahawks. It's a big-ish number, but maybe not as big as you would have thought. San Francisco at home -8.
9: Yeah, I don't love the big spreads. Because as much as I think that, it's too big, no team should be
10: backdoor
9: this much
10: cover,
9: up.
10: Though, right? Like garbage time.
9: Yeah, it's just something stupid is going to happen. But the 49ers are just so much better, and it's not close. Like, Brock Purdy in that offense is just... It's fun to watch. I got some Mike Evans stock as well in fantasy, and I've loved to see him sort of pop. George Kittle as well. So they just got a lot of pieces, and the Cardinals are just so bad. Like watching them in preseason or just some preseason action and some of their training days and stuff like that, it was horrible.
11: Yeah, and I watched a decent bit of that Seattle game last week. They had one drive,
10: they
11: basically.
10: They were hanging in it until the second half.
11: Yeah, no, then they're deep, but it was Drew Locke.
9: Yeah.
11: The Seattle's offense is not the 49ers offense. No. And this game's in San Francisco.
10: Yeah. JSN, though. JSN.
11: Yeah, I know. Huge, but McCaffrey and Purdy and all, and company.
9: Yeah, and everyone else. Yeah.
10: What's Kobe Brissett?
9: But no, I'm going San Fran. Yeah. You're right.
11: If you get burned by a backdoor cover,
9: tough.
11: Sure. I think you just got to pick the better team there. San Francisco's looks like one of the best teams in the league so far.
10: Marvin Harrison has like one catch, right? Like
11: Marvin Harrison, there's some footage going around of just like his demo reel of just not running routes and dropping balls. He's getting close to bust.
10: Change of scenery maybe needed. Fourth overall pick. That's
11: he's not done. Like Laquan Treadwell was the key principal in that Colts Chiefs game Monday night. He was a draft pick by the Vikings in the first round a decade ago.
10: Yeah.
11: I was looking up during the game. I'm like, this was a Vikings pick. And I have to keep going back. 2016. And he's still in the league. So guys can hang around. And his dad is Marvin Harrison. So
10: yeah. Change of scenery might be needed.
11: Maybe, yeah. But anyway.
9: My fantasy team.
11: Time to go to the random bowl of fun. There's 9 1 o'clock games on Sunday. Hmm. Not 1 o'clock, of course, Eastern time, which will very soon be Central time because we're not changing the clocks anymore.
10: Right.
11: All right, so this one's going to Braden. And there's the Chargers.
10: Ooh.
11: The LA Chargers, who I think look like the most disappointing team so far this season. They are on the road at Buffalo. So LA's already 0-2. At the Bills, who look quite potent on offense, maybe not great on defense, but quite potent on offense, Buffalo's favored by a touchdown.
9: I hate this game. This stinks. Because I think the Bills are a lot better, but I just... 7 points.
10: Push territory too, right?
9: Yeah, honestly, that's sort of the feeling I'm getting here. I'm going to go Chargers on this one just for the simple fact that if I take two big spreads and have to rely on both of them to outscore to get it, I just don't think that's going to happen. So this is all like, this isn't even based on like matchups or teams. It's just my mentality having to watch these games.
11: Well, and I also think LA season kind of feels like it hangs in the balance already.
9: Yeah, and I think they lose this game. Like, I don't think they win it, but I think
11: they got to show something here.
9: Yeah,
11: they look awful.
9: If you see a good effort, at least.
11: They lost at home to the Cardinals and the Raiders.
10: Mm-hmm. Hey, Uncle Kirk is looking pretty good, though, there in Vegas.
11: Sure.
10: Chargers fans right now are so down. We got
11: all 29 of them.
9: This is a bad pick.
10: Kevin Hurstfield in the office, I've talked to him, like, what does your football team need to do? He's already talking about maybe getting rid of Harbaugh at some point. I know he's not there yet, but he's talking about, maybe it's time.
11: Oh, boy.
10: Yeah.
11: All right, so last pick goes to Noah. Into the bowl. And there's the Seahawks. So the Seahawks... looking good in the NFC West so far. Without their Sam Darnold, they've still got themselves a couple wins. And they are in Washington to take on the Jaden Daniels-less Commanders. And Seattle is a 7-point road favorite.
10: Yeah, I think I'm going to take Seattle to cover. Yeah, again, the spread is pretty high. I like to avoid those ones. But when the bowl comes for you, you just got to go with roll with the punches. I'm going to take Seattle. Obviously, JSN has just looked so lethal. I cheer for him. I had him on my fantasy team last couple of years, so I'm a little biased, but I know that they don't have their starter, I don't believe, this week at quarterback. Darnold is eventually going
11: to... huge downgrade to Drew Locke.
10: I don't think so, compared
11: to some... And, you know, Daniels to Mariota is okay, but, like, there are some teams that, as soon as they lose a quarterback, they're dead.
9: Giants.
11: Yeah, and the Giants. Are not that Dart was probably going to make the playoff game, but...
10: That Seahawks defense is just incredible, though, and...
11: Against... you know, not spry Marcus Mariota.
10: Yeah. And I just think, it's push territory, but I do think they cover. So I'm taking Seattle, JSN. Let's see what he can do week three.
11: Is Washington scoring more than 10 points?
10: Probably not. I don't know. That might be a fun one to bet against, you know?
11: All right. So let's recap here. Braden has Cincinnati -3.5 in Pittsburgh, San Francisco at home to cover 8 against Arizona. and the Chargers to kind of save their season, not necessarily to win, but to cover 7 in Buffalo. And then Noah's got Tampa Bay, the Bucs plus 1.5 against the Vikings. Hoping you lose that one. Tennessee plus 2, or the Vikings win by 1. Perfect scenario.
10: Yeah.
11: Tennessee plus 2.5 at the Giants, and Seattle minus 7 at Washington. So he's going against all teams that are dealing with weird quarterback situations. All right, thanks, gentlemen. We'll see you next week. NFL picks. We'll come back and look ahead to the final weekend of the Major League Baseball season and ponder the question, are any of these games important at all? Is anything on the line, period? The answer's next.
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3: Partly cloudy tonight. Maybe some fog overnight, a low of 13. Sun and cloud tomorrow, high of 23. Rain and 18 Saturday, sunny and 19 Sunday. 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
3: All righty. This is the final weekend coming up of the Major League Baseball season. I am excited, generally, to see all of what could happen on the final days. I remember vividly 2011, that crazy final day where the Red Sox were trying to avoid a huge September collapse. They needed a win in Baltimore, or the Rays to lose at home to the Yankees. Meanwhile, in the National League, the Cardinals and the Braves, there was so much going on that night. I was in university and I was a Red Sox fan, and I watched it all fall apart. And Robert Andino hitting a big hit for the Orioles, and then Evan Longoria, walk-off homer for the Rays. And I trudge back to my room, a sad and broken young man. But this weekend, doesn't look like there's going to be a whole lot, honestly. We saw the White Sox and Cubs clinch today. The Guardians up 1-0 at the Red Sox. They hold on. They're going to clinch. So by the end of tomorrow, we're going to probably have all of the NL teams. The Phillies' clinching number is going to be 1, basically. They needed the Diamondbacks to lose today, and they didn't because they're playing the Rockies. But here's – all right, so let's go through what's up for the AL first. The Rays have clinched the East. They have clinched the 1 seed. Both the Yankees and Red Sox are going to finish with better records than the 2nd seed, which will be the champion of the Central. But, c'est la vie. The Yankees and Red Sox have been destined to play each other for what seems like 2 months, maybe 3 months, and they're going to play each other in round 1 in the best of 3 wildcard round. The winner of the West is going to host the 3rd wildcard team, which will be whoever doesn't win the Central between the White Sox and the Guardians. the White Sox, assuming Cleveland holds on tonight, will be one game back in the Central with three games left to play. The West is open. The Rangers win earlier. And so they enter the day a half game ahead of the Astros, who will play later on tonight against the Athletics. They're both below 500, and one of those is going to win that division. That stinks. But again, what are you going to do? A reseed in the playoffs, probably, so that the winner of the Yankees-Red Sox doesn't have to play the Rays in the ALDS. So what we do have is, yes, the race for the Central, the race for the West is open, and that's important because, again, if you win the Central, you get a bye into the second round. If you lose the Central, you're going on the road to face the winner of the West, which isn't that big of a punishment. And then if you win that, you'll face the winner of the Central in round two. So White Sox, Guardians, and the winner of the West are going to be in one side of the bracket. And if you're curious who those teams were facing in the final weekend of the regular season, Guardians are at the Royals, who are not very good. The Rockies are the team that the White Sox has to play. They are the worst team in baseball. So if both teams just keep winning, then the Guardians are going to get that spot. White Sox do have the tiebreaker, though. The Rangers are at the Twins, and the Astros are at the Athletics, who are terrible, too. So those races are up for grabs. Again, whoever doesn't win the West is out of the playoffs. That's important. That could come down to the final day. But if they're both below 500, do I really want to watch them play? Not really. The National League, the drama is minimal. If you care about seeding, I guess it matters. The divisions are all locked up. They have been for a while. The Brewers, Dodgers, Braves all won their divisions already. The Brewers enter today two games ahead of the Dodgers for the one seed. So that's not set in stone, but they should be good. The Braves are locked into the three spot. And then the wild card teams, they're just jockeying for positioning. Again, the Diamondbacks, 2.5 games behind the Phillies heading into tonight's action. That's probably not going to, with three games to go, Phillies, by the way, are down 5-1 in the ninth to the Brewers. So let's say the Phillies lose that. It'll be two games with three to go. It's not impossible, but the Diamondbacks have to win out and the Phillies have to lose out for a switch there. Phillies are hosting the Rays, who are good but have nothing to play for, while the Diamondbacks finish against the Padres, who are going to be playing for positioning. Because entering, or at this very moment, I should say, the Padres are a half game up on the Cubs for the first wild card spot and a full game, but soon to be a game and a half up, on the Phillies, who are in the third wild card spot. Padres play later against the Dodgers. If you finish in that sixth spot, you'll play the Braves in round one. If you finish in the fifth spot, you'll play the Padres or the Cubs or the Phillies. You'll play the other wild card team, which isn't that terrible. But there really isn't a better position to play to finish in. If you finish playing the Braves, Braves are good. It's not like there's a better side of the bracket like there is in the AL. So honestly, it doesn't really matter. So there's not a ton of drama. Keeping an eye on the West, keep an eye on the Central in the AL. But just, I'm more or less just going to wait till the playoffs start on Tuesday to get super crazy into this. Baseball's probably a little disappointed with how little is really on the line in its final weekend of the season. But hey, can't be awesome every year. All right, we will take a break and tee up the final hour of tonight's show when we come back.
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3: All right, we are going to dedicate the majority of the final hour of the show to the Winnipeg Blue Bombers as they get set to kick off against the Argonauts in about 23 hours and 10 minutes. Derek Taylor will join us after the 8:30 news. 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
8: Global News at 8 o'clock, I'm Kevin Hirschfield. Well, at the last city council meeting today before next month's civic election, a proposed fourth emergency service received a unanimous thumbs up. Here's Jeff Braun with the details.
9: The service would see 911 calls that don't apply to police, fire, and paramedics directed to some of the other crisis response agencies that already operate in the city. Nick Casper, president of the United Firefighters of Winnipeg, says they get a lot of calls that would apply.
10: It's going to offer some relief from our crews. You know, we're looking at a number somewhere in the range of 6,000 calls that could be taken, you know, diverted from the Winnipeg Fire Paramedic Service.
9: The new model would connect a number of partners and organizations already working on the ground to the 911 system. The next step will be for the city to figure out how to implement it. Jeff Braun, Global News.
8: Demand continues to grow for Harvest Manitoba and other food banks right across the country. Its latest report finds more than 60,000 Manitobans rely on food banks every month, and food bank use has more than doubled in 5 years thanks to the rising cost of living. CEO Vince Barletta says while the demand is there, the help has always been there too.
11: We run on three things. We run on food, we run on funds, and we run on the energy of Manitobans through volunteerism and their ability to give back.
8: The report also shows nearly half of those who use the food bank are children. Harvest Manitoba says in spite of this need, it's been able to deliver food to various regions across the province through initiatives like the Food Rescue Program, Meals to Go, and First Steps. Well, public flight data shows Israeli Prime Minister Benjamin Netanyahu has traveled through Canadian airspace despite facing an international arrest warrant.
12: Online flight tracker data shows Netanyahu flew over Greece, Italy, France, and Canada on his way to address the United Nations in New York. Maya Tomasi, spokesperson for Foreign Affairs Minister Anita Anand, says the authorization to pass through Canadian airspace should not be interpreted as an endorsement of the policies or actions of any particular government. In this case, she says the overflight request was in connection to the United Nations General Assembly, which she called a critical forum for the diplomatic engagement. In November 2024, the International Criminal Court issued an arrest warrant for Netanyahu for alleged war crimes in the Gaza Strip, and Prime Minister Mark Carney had said in October the Israeli leader would be arrested if he entered Canada. John Kennedy, The Canadian Press.
8: And ABC News has learned 8 sailors aboard the USS Abraham Lincoln aircraft carrier and the ships with it attempted to take their own lives during a grueling 10-month deployment tied to the war in Iran. Jay O'Brien reports from Washington.
13: In a letter to Democratic Senator Kirsten Gillibrand, the acting Navy Secretary, saying one sailor went overboard last month, while a second attempted to go overboard in March but was stopped by shipmates. A Navy official insisting the number of attempts is normal for a long deployment. But the carrier has been plagued by reports of plunging morale.
8: News on the hour on the half and when it breaks on 680 CJOB.
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15: Partly cloudy tonight and a low of 13 tomorrow. Sun and cloud and a high of 23. Rain and 18 Saturday. Sunny and 19 Sunday. 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
15: Welcome back to the program. Boston Pizza Sports Desk. Thursday night football, the Packers and the Falcons tied at 7 at Lambeau Field. That one early in the second quarter. Major League Baseball action today. The White Sox and Cubs both win to clinch playoff spots. The Rangers win to move a half game ahead of the Astros for first place in the West. The Guardians up 1-0 in the ninth on Boston. Cleveland will clinch a playoff spot if they win that game. And the Padres at the Dodgers later on. San Diego picks up a playoff spot if they are able to win that one. All right. I also want to make mention, one of the NBA's early greats has passed away today. Bob Pettit has died if they are able to win that one. All right. I also want to make mention, one of the NBA's early greats has passed away today.

0: NBA championship. And four-time MVP of the All-Star game, if you care about such a thing. And only Kobe Bryant's done that. All right. Let's pivot to the Blue Bombers tomorrow. A big game against the Argonauts as the fight for positioning in the West Division heats up. Not a lot of daylight between first to fifth even, as the Rough Riders have that second spot, but Winnipeg has the tiebreaker over the Riders. Edmonton at 10-4 has some breathing room at first. Riders at 8-5, BC at 7-6, Winnipeg 7-6, and Calgary's not out of it yet at 6-8. Calgary this week at the Red Blacks after barely beating Ottawa at home last week. And then you got the Elks hosting the Ticats. The Riders at the Lions. So if you're Winnipeg, I guess you cheer for BC there. And then Winnipeg beats the Argos, and you got three teams at 8-6. That would be something. Game day roster published earlier today. No surprises. Zach Kolaris is now on the six-game injured list. Taylor Elgersma comes in, takes his spot on the roster. Drew Brown's going to start. Everything else is the same from the Banjo Bowl. And let's just start with Brown on... any benefit from playing Toronto already once this season? That was his first start with the Bombers earlier on in July.
1: Teams change. You know, they've gotten better. We've gotten better. Does it give me any extra comfort? Not necessarily. You know, there's things that they're doing a little bit differently. There's things that are similar. But I think overall, just giving them respect and knowing that they've gotten better since the last time we played them.
0: That game back in week six, I believe it was, July 10th, a 30-21 win over the Argonauts. Does he have a better understanding of the offense now and the personnel he's working with?
1: Just think the more you're around guys, the more you watch them, the more, I guess, data you have on, you know, maybe the direction that we could maybe help in certain areas. And I think there is no substitute but time to just be able to observe that. And when you're not playing, it kind of gives you, I guess, a better lens because you're kind of taking a step back and seeing the whole operation versus just when you're in it, you just start fully thinking about what do I need to do right now to have success, if that makes sense.
0: And his thoughts on how tight things are in the West Division right now and how you have to not maybe focus too much on that?
1: You try to just, I know it's cliche, but you really just try to handle your business one week at a time. Obviously, we're human beings and we understand the situation. But ultimately, you know, none of it matters if we don't do what we need to do, right? So
0: that's true. That it's one thing to root for the Lions, maybe to beat the Rough Riders, but that has to happen after you beat the Argonauts tomorrow. Mike O'Shea, his thoughts on how close things are in the West? He loves it.
2: Yeah, it's tight. I think it's fantastic, you know. All these games are going to matter for trying to get in, for seeding, to feel good going through the playoffs, right? All these games are going to be very important down the stretch. So you like playing meaningful football right to the very end. And in the West, that's the way it's going to be. I think it's great for the league.
0: And by the way, playoff scenarios for this week in the CFL, there are a couple of things. We will confirm the crossover. Hamilton cannot make the playoffs through the East now, but we'll confirm the crossover if Calgary beats Ottawa and Hamilton loses to Edmonton, or Winnipeg and BC win and Hamilton loses, then the crossover will be confirmed. I mean, it's September and we're already talking about it, so it's going to happen, but it'll be locked in. The Riders can also clinch a playoff spot if they win and Calgary and Winnipeg both lose. We already know that Montreal, Edmonton, and Toronto have clinched playoff berths. Montreal and Toronto will host playoff games. We know that. It's just a matter of who finishes first and second. We figure Montreal will finish first and Toronto will finish second. Brady Oliveira's thoughts on how tight the race in the West is and if he thinks about it a lot.
3: It's so cliche, right? You want to take it one week at a time and focus on tomorrow, but the reality is we got five games left guaranteed, and we kind of hold our own destiny with that. How do we want the rest of this year?

0: to look and, you know, where do we want to be seated in the postseason, right? We can be, who knows, we can be anywhere as first place in the West, second place, or shoot, we could be last. Like, you know what I mean? So the way the West is shaping out right now. So again, we got to really focus on your daily work and then put that into work on game day and then let the chips fall where they may. But yeah, the West is crazy right now, that's for sure.
1: Finishing first is technically possible. They're three games back of the Elks and they play them once more. Doesn't feel probable, but if you win out and you finish 12-6, you never know. You can only control what you control. They've got the Argos tomorrow, got to win that. They go to Montreal, that'll be tough. They host Calgary, you have to win that. They go to Edmonton and then they finish in BC. So that Lions Bomber game on October 23rd could be for everything. And whether everything is the third spot, the second spot, the crossover spot, like who knows? I don't think Calgary's going to make it. I think they've fallen enough and they've showed that they don't quite have it this year. But would you rather go to Montreal for the East Final or Edmonton for the West Final? I mean, I'd probably rather go to Edmonton, but the East semifinal game probably be easier to win than the West semifinal game. I don't know. You end up where you end up. But as far as tomorrow's game is concerned, Chad Kelly, he throws a lot of touchdowns. He throws a lot of picks. He throws a lot of passing yards. Here's Mike O'Shea's thoughts on the gunslinger.
2: Obviously, at that position, he's got one of those attributes that they should all have, and that's just a great compete rate. So he's battling on every play. If that means pulling the ball down, running around for 5 seconds before he launches it, he's going to do it. He is got short memory. He's going to throw it deep. And then if he thinks another guy's open, he's going to throw it deep again. Right. And it doesn't matter. The outcomes really, it does matter. I'm not saying he's, not cognizant of any of it, but he's got a wonderful ability to slough off bad outcomes. Yeah.
1: He does. That's the gunslinger mentality. You don't really think about the picks. You just keep throwing it. And Toronto is at 8 wins, and Winnipeg's only at 7 wins. So, I guess it's working to some degree. All right, we got more from the Bombers coming up. We'll hear more from Brady Oliveira on his ankle, Kevin's Clursius on getting into the starting lineup with Pokey Wilson injured, and lots more as we continue.
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1: 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Partly cloudy, low of 13 tonight. Tomorrow, sun and cloud and a high of 23. Rain and 18 Saturday, sunny and 19 Sunday. It is 17 at CJOB. So we've seen Brady Oliveira bounce on and off the injury report over the last many weeks with an ankle. He has not missed any game time. He looks great still on the field when the game is going on. But this bye week, the Bombers just had their final of the regular season. How big was that for his ankle?
0: Yeah, physically it was good. It was a time for me to obviously rest, you know, kind of get off my feet a little bit. I did spend a lot more time in the weight room. I always am, but in the weight room, it's different. Maybe doing more maintenance and rehab stuff. This bye week, I wanted to try and, you know, get back to lifting some good weight. So did a little bit of that. So physically, I thought it was really good just to kind of take a step back a little bit and let the joints and aches kind of settle down a little bit.
1: How has he been able to not miss a beat, though, on the field when dealing with an ankle? He's a running back.
0: Man, I'm always going to have stuff. Even when I start to feel good, something is now at 100%. Well, then something else kind of acts up. It's just, I feel like I can never play with nothing. I need to be playing through something. It's just that adversity that it follows me, man. It's followed me my entire life. And obviously when you're dealing with an injury, that's a little adversity and a little bump that you have to kind of deal with. And mentally it's a battle. And I think for me, it's just what I strive. I strive under those moments. So yeah, for me, there's one thing though, like I'll battle for my guys every single week. Doesn't matter what I'm going through. Obviously at this time of year, especially, everyone's going through something, but it's hard to get me out of the lineup. That's for sure.
1: And he's had a great season. He's already over 1,000 yards. He's at 1,084. He's more than 100 yards ahead of second place Dedrick Mills. Justin Rankin, remember his hot start to the season? He's at 942. Still hasn't broken 1,000. He's played one extra game than Brady Oliveira has. Does Oliveira take anything from being the league's leading rusher at the moment?
0: No, not really. Like, not individually or personally. I think when I take a step back and look at it, what I'm actually taking away from it is our unit. Offensively, the offensive line and receivers. I mean, we ask a lot, especially offensive line. That's their job. They have to do that any given week. But when you talk about a receiving room, getting them involved in the run game, blocking DNs, blocking backers, and then when you get those explosive plays, that means those receivers are blocking downfield at a high level. So it says a lot about our group, man. Like, really proud of this offensive line. Again, it's nothing new. We've done this before, but the receivers, you know, we have guys that are willing to get in there. And I really been proud. I mean, Dembski's been doing this for a long time, but extremely proud about Tim White. Tim White comes in here and post game, he's on the physical clips every single week, just bodying DBs. And that's contagious, you know, and it's been starting with him. So really pleased by that. But as a whole unit, man, they're doing really well this year.
1: Tim White, the leading receiver on the Bombers so far this year. Kevin Sklursius getting into some action now with Pokey Wilson on the shelf. He had two receptions against Montreal, two against the Riders, including a touchdown, and then one for 5 yards in the Banjo Bowl. His thoughts on starting with Pokey Wilson out?
10: It felt good. It felt good, you know. Just I'm getting back. Like I felt like myself again. And, I mean, obviously be able like to be on the field, it just showed that the coach trusts me. And, you know, now I just got to do my part and be able to, you know, like produce and, you know, like do what they asked me to do.
11: Yeah. When you say feel like yourself again, is that the preseason injury that you?
10: Yeah. I mean, obviously, I was out for like a couple of games and, you know, like just to be able like to like readapt to like the old me. You know, now I get like more playing time. It just, you know, like, it just bring my confidence back better, and yeah.
1: And Derek also asked him about a dynamic jump ball catch he made in practice a couple days ago.
10: I mean, I'm a receiver, so I feel like when the ball's in the air, I feel like as a receiver, I should be able to catch the ball, and all the ball that come in, like on my way, I feel like I just gotta catch it, and that's what happened. The ball was in the air, and I just made the play. You know, just be able to focus and like be able to like, you know, jump at the right time. Like that, you know, like you can like surprise the DB, because if imagine like I jump at the same time as the DB, you know, he can make the play. It's really like a timing thing.
1: And what does the coach think of Clercius getting the starting opportunity?
2: Yeah, growth. He certainly has come in, and he was in great shape. We've always liked how strong his hands are. I think he's now precise, a little more precise, obviously. He understands the offense. He's always going to work hard. But I just think that, for him, the details have come a long way.
1: All right, so he's going to get some targets. And if he gets targets, he tends to not drop them. He pretty much catches everything thrown his way. It's just a matter of how many balls does he get thrown his way. All right, we will pivot to the defense when we come back here a bit from Evan Holm and Jordan Younger as well on the other side.
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1: The numbers for Chad Kelly are large in almost every sense. He's going to probably go over 5,000 yards. Tomorrow, he just needs 233 to do it, so that seems pretty reasonable. He's almost 10 yards per attempt, 71% completions, 31 touchdowns, 22 interceptions, and 30 completions of 30 or more yards, one fewer than Davis Alexander for most in the CFL this year. For reference, the Bombers' combination of Brown and Kolaris have combined for 11. Yeah. So the gunslinger style, what does that demand of defensive backs like Evan Holm?
0: Yeah, you can't relax because you think you got your guy covered and he's not going to throw it because you got him covered, but then he'll sling it in there, the receiver will push off at the end or something like that. So, yeah, big emphasis on not relaxing at the top of routes or deep down the field. Or even if he's not looking your way, he might scramble out then launch it. So it's pretty cool to watch, but you got to be careful for sure.
1: And on that ability to scramble?
0: Yeah, it's hard because it's a game between looking back in the backfield and looking at your man, right? So if you're spending too much time and then Chad gets out, goes one way, and the receiver and him are on point, then if you're not fast enough, you're not going to get there. So, yeah, it's just being smart to keep your eyes on your receiver because those receivers know what Chad's going to do, right? So they have moves off of it. They know where to be on his scrambles. It's kind of like built in, right? It's not like their route, but it's built in ways they're going to go, come back to the ball, or keep going the way Chad is. So it's like, yeah, you can't relax, which is, yeah, I don't know. Sometimes it feels like you're covering forever, but that's the job. So,
1: and maybe one way to get stops is get away with a few pass interference calls. We thought that maybe the Bombers did against the Riders in the Banjo Bowl, and defensive coordinator Jordan Younger, he did cop to it this week.
17: That's PI calls every week people get away with, man. It's just one of those games where maybe a couple of them went in our favor, right? OPI happens all the time, every single game, with the emphasis on every single game, right? So, all right, fell in our favor. Win some, lose some.
1: But the Bomber defense had been good at times this year, not great. Lapses almost every game, but they didn't have one against the Riders. How are they able to disrupt someone like Trevor Harris the way they did?
17: I get a picture in my head as a coordinator of how it should look. And I do my best to try to translate that into something that everybody can see. What happens is, right, you got younger players, players that are just don't think the same way or see the game the same way or don't have the same perspective, and it doesn't always line up. So when you see a result like this past week, it's because everything kind of lined up. Yeah. Like they saw what I saw.
1: And also Redick Cramby was in the lineup.
17: What I say is he works to understand the game at a higher level than any player I've been around. Like Adam Big Hill is one of the guys that did that same type of level of work where he's in the defensive meetings, then extra defensive meetings, then he goes to the offensive meetings. So he just works to understand the game at a level that a lot of guys don't. So we're able to have conversations that other, you know, I can't have with all the different defensive players. So I'm like, hey, they're about to do this. That's all I got to tell them, right? All I got to do is make eye contact with them and nod sometimes. This is the one. He changes the call, and that's how things play out.
1: We'll see if his second game back from injury goes as well as the first. And if it does, then the Bombers are going to win tomorrow. But I think it's pretty clear. We will continue talking Bombers when we come back. Our weekly visit with Derek Taylor is next.
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34: Global News at 8:30. I'm Kevin Hirschfield. The mayor and councillor Cindy Gilroy have put forward a motion to change the way councillors facing criminal charges are allowed to operate at City Hall. They introduced a motion to ask the province to change the charter so that a member of council charged with a criminal offense can be placed on a leave of absence from council duties. Scott Gillingham says the motion will face debate at the next council meeting, which will be held after next month's civic election.
2: I'm confident that that debate will end with a recommendation to call on the province to review what other jurisdictions are doing and what, if any, improvements or changes can be made to the Winnipeg Charter to deal with cases where an individual member of council is facing criminal charges.
34: Both Gillingham and Gilroy have spoken about changing the rules since Transcona City Councillor Russ Wyatt was charged with sexual assault earlier in the year. The allegations against Wyatt have not yet been proven in court. And the defense minister is downplaying the prime minister's comments about the prospect of U.S. military action in Canada.
3: Prime Minister Mark Carney told the New York Times the government has studied the possibility of U.S.-led military action in Canada. Carney refused to discuss in detail what that examination involved, but he suggested it would be irresponsible not to prepare for what he called extreme tail risk. A day later, Defense Minister David McGuinty says it's normal and that all military consider these kinds of risks. McGuinty says Canada and the United States have one of the most important military relationships in the world, having cooperated for decades to keep North America safe. Jason White, The Canadian Press.
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1: Partly cloudy tonight and a low of 13. Tomorrow, sun and cloud and 23 the high. Rain in 18 Saturday, sunny in 19 Sunday. 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
1: Welcome back to the program. Boston Pizza Sports Desk. MLB action tonight. We have clinching, which is fun. The Guardians with a 1-0 win over the Red Sox. The White Sox with a 9-1 win over the Royals. We have one seat left at the American League table. Whoever wins the West will also get into the playoffs. The Rangers with a win over the Mets earlier today. The Astros about to begin play at the Athletics. Texas a half game up on the uncitied Athletics. They're playing Sacramento, but they don't call them the Sacramento Athletics because it's a dumb franchise. Also, NFL Thursday Nighter, the Falcons are winning in Green Bay. Michael Penix Jr.'s season debut. It's actually helping because the first two games they played were bad. 10-7 near the two-minute warning of the first half. All right, we are getting close to a big game for the Bombers, so let's bring in the voice of the Blue Bombers, Derek Taylor, during this busy sports week. On CJOB, we'll be having the game on CJOB as the Jets play on Power 97. Home stretch here, Derek. It's game 14. Can you believe we're already this far?
4: No, I absolutely cannot. It's so crazy. That said, so many things have happened, but yeah, it just feels like I wouldn't mind if this was a 27-game season. It could just keep going for my tastes.
1: All right, so you've got a lot on the line here. We played the clips earlier in the show. You asked about how crazy the West is, and this is a West versus East game. This is an opportunity for Winnipeg with not a lot of, there's no real easy games left on their schedule, but you know, must win gets thrown around too much. They only can control what's in front of them, and that starts with tomorrow in a game that they, if they want to be a playoff team, if they want to move up in the standings, they got to win this one.
4: Yeah, and I mean, Toronto's by no means a throwaway game, right? Toronto's seems like a pretty good team. But just imagine the circumstance where if Winnipeg doesn't win this game and Calgary goes into Ottawa and thumps the 0-13 Red Blacks, well, now they're tied on wins with that game in 2 weeks pending, right? You know, okay, well, that's now less comfortable when it was before. When you have a little cushion, it becomes more comfortable. Your dog goes absolutely bonkers in the background there, but it becomes a little more comfortable. So, yeah, they're at the point where the East or the West is so close that every game is super important to be winning.
1: So what's the dog trying to say?
4: Well, we installed some glass in the front door so she can see everything. So often it's nothing that Penny is barking at. So I wish I knew what it was.
1: Yeah, we've had lots of moments where there's a person walking in the street. How dare they? Yeah. And the dog starts barking. But Rosie's just kind of whimpering in her bed beside me waiting for my wife to get home. So looking at this matchup, you've got a quarterback that throws the ball to both teams sometimes, and Chad Kelly starting for the Toronto Argonauts. Drew Brown, he's had some moments as well where the ball goes to the wrong team. The other team's dropped it sometimes, 5 touchdowns, 5 picks. But how much of this, a victory tomorrow, is on Drew Brown versus how much of it is on the defense to slow down Chad Kelly?
4: Yeah, I think to get some of those interceptions from Chad Kelly would be great, right? The Bombers do not force a lot of turnovers. They're plus one for the season. They're not forcing a bunch. They don't pick off a lot of passes. But Chad Kelly is relentlessly unafraid to gun it to the defense. 22 interceptions is so many interceptions that can you name the last person who threw 20 interceptions in a season?
1: Was it Chad Kelly?
4: No, it was in 2010. It was forever ago that someone threw 20 picks. John Jennings had a 19 interception season, but you don't get the opportunity to throw more than 20 picks often because they go, yeah, you know what? You're not very good at this, so we're going to go to somebody else. But Chad is so good, the 31 touchdowns. He'll break 5,000 yards in this game coming up. You go, yeah, they're fine with him trying these crazy things. There's some ego. I don't know why that ball is going to that spot in this moment. And then there's ones where he and Nathan Rourke share this thing where you can muscle through just about any contact to just rip a ball downfield. And he lays one perfectly in Tyler Common's hands last week. And you go, this guy's fantastic. Whatever you think of Chad Kelly, that cat can quarterback, right? So they're seem to be fine with the 22 interceptions. And, you know, it's one out of every 21, 22 passes that he throws to the defense. Just hopefully, you know, Evan Holm is on the receiving end of those. Jake Kelly can snake one of those, because turnovers, they're going to need to slow Toronto down. Cause I'm still, you know, Christian, we're in week 17. I'm still not convinced the Bombers offense can keep up with, you know, on a week to week basis, let's say.
1: Well, I made the point earlier on, Chad Kelly is second behind Davis Alexander by one of 30 plus yard completions. Brown and Kolaris have combined for 11. It's just a staggering difference in terms of how these offenses operate. Now, they don't have Brady Oliveira, right? They don't have the kind of run game the Bombers do, but there's not a lot of deep attacking that the Bombers do as Rosie starts to bark.
4: Yeah. And I mean, it's just such a contrast, right? And then you mentioned a guy at the off the top, the quarterback who throws it to the defense a lot, and Chad Kelly. I went through all of Drew Brown's, you know, the rest of his passes. I had to catch up on some of that. And you look at Drew Brown, 141 pass attempts, 5 interceptions, like you mentioned, but I count 8 more that should have been picked off, not could have been picked off, not were dangerous, but defenders had them and should have taken them away. And 13 out of 141 is an incredible number. And that's one of the things, as you watch Drew Brown this season, there was, when he left Ottawa, when the Bombers traded for him, you know, Ryan Dinwiddie said, hey, we want to be able to move the ball deep. You watch Drew and you go, okay, maybe Dinwiddie didn't say it right, but I kind of see what he was describing. Like, Drew needs timing to be correct for these deep comebacks, and these deep shots aren't as frequent as they would be with Zach at quarterback, or frankly, even with Taylor Elgersma at quarterback. You know, you would think they would, you know, try these deep shots a little more. Drew very much has to be timing based, and he is fantastic at improvising, but the timing has got to be right. And man, if those defensive backs, if Deshaun Amos is on one, if Caesar is on one, whoever's guarding, heaven forbid Pickett's going to be on a couple. They need to be almost perfect with Drew at quarterback, because yeah, it's been a bit of a struggle for him, though they have, you know, won 2 of his 4 starts.
1: Well, and he came in on relief in the Banjo Bowl and did the right things, right? A few completions here and there, protected the ball, right? Didn't turn the ball over. But they scored 1 touchdown in that game. They're going to have to score more than 1 touchdown tomorrow.
4: Well, and that's the part that as I was leaving the stadium today, I was talking to a fan, and you can't overlook that part. Allowing 6 points to Saskatchewan last week was awesome. And if that game had been 31-6, I would have felt great about it. But it was 19-6, and it was 4 field goals and the 1 touchdown on the Tommy Neal leaks out the backside play, right? You go, okay, I still would love to see better than the 7th highest scoring offense. And if like, because think of the teams coming up, right? Montreal next week, Toronto this week. BC can, or Calgary can put up a ton of points. They put up 52 in Princess Auto Stadium a few weeks back. BC in the final week, they can score. How are the Bombers going to, if they get into a shootout, if the defense doesn't, you know, pitch this near shutout, how's the offense going to handle that, right? By giving Brady Oliveira 2 carries in the second half for 9 yards? Like, what are they going to do? So it just becomes that much more difficult. And there's, to me, there's a lot of pressure on the offense. There's a lot of pressure on the offensive coordinator to, okay, how are we, if the defense is coming right? If this revitalization is the real deal on the defensive side, how can they work along with that? Because they're not getting freebie touchdowns on special teams, or, you know, unexpected touchdowns is maybe a better way to say that, on special teams as much this season. How can they keep up? Because you're not going to win playoff games 19-6 all the way through.
1: No, if their defense plays like they did in the Banjo Bowl, then they're the 2021 Bombers maybe, right? Because that was the kind of performance that was. Hard to expect that every week. And yeah, against this Toronto offense specifically, where they got Chad Kelly, who's leading the league in passing, and 3 of the top 10 receivers, all of whom I believe have more yards than Tim White, the Bombers' leading receiver, does. So
4: they're going to have 4 guys go for 1,000 this year.
1: Yeah, it's insane.
4: And
1: it's
4: and totally honestly, crazy. Not their best receiver. Yeah, like four of their guys are probably going to... Yeah, they'll have 4 guys hitting 1,000 yards. And yeah, Mekhi Polk comes back for this game. That guy is awesome, right? And you go, okay, well, yeah, 4,000-yard guys and him. Like if David Ungerer, that 175 he put up a couple weeks ago, if that's real, okay, Kevin Mitchell does his things. DeMonte Coxey's number 3 in the league in receiving. And he is, you know, he's one of those deep ball, big body guys that, you know, you hope he gets ejected again. That's a great way to control the offense if he were to get tossed out again. But Toronto's a team with firepower and a quarterback, and though they can't run the football, they can. Chad Kelly can keep them alive, and Mike Miller can scheme it up. Like I feel like we've had this conversation maybe a half dozen or a dozen times this year.
1: Yeah.
4: How can the offense keep up with what these other teams have the potential to do?
1: Well, their defense needs to be awesome, right? And yeah. Here's something I've just noticed, and kudos to the CFL's new website for actually making this easier to navigate, I think, than it used to be. But in terms of offensive stats, ratio of touchdown to field goals is something I've never really considered before. But just okay, seeing yeah, the numbers side by side, it's kind of staggering. Winnipeg's the only team this year that has kicked more field goals than they've scored touchdowns. Ottawa's 31-31. Hamilton's got 9 more touchdowns than field goals. Saskatchewan's plus 16. Toronto's plus 10. BC's plus 12. Edmonton's plus 4. Calgary's plus 18. Montreal's plus 24. Winnipeg's minus 15. Like, it's not even close. They have 44 field goals and 29 touchdowns. It's just, part of that is your kicker's awesome. I know. Yep. Sergio Castillo's amazing, and they're sometimes kicking field goals where other teams would punt, or they're missing long field goals. I get that. But boy, it's just an Achilles heel of this team that they haven't been able to figure out. It's just finishing off drives. And they, even in their, you know, Banjo Bowl great performance, they didn't do that either. So that's maybe the biggest thing I'm worried about for them.
4: Well, and that's why, I mean, I love it that stat's out there, and I'm sure the CFL put that out there to point to next season and go, look how many more touchdowns there are this year. This is awesome. But in the last few games, right, we saw Mike O'Shea be a little more aggressive deep in opponent territory, right? Oh, it's from the 5. Okay, well, we're going for it first, and we're going for all 3 downs here. Because they're going to need to be, right, when you are not as good at an offense as other teams. The BC game will forever live in my mind, right? The quarterback in his first start and 2 field goals in the first half from deep in their territory Caden Salter scores to give a 7-6 lead at halftime. Then they run roughshod. That game had a lot of woes in it. But yeah, they
1: 14-0 or 10-0 off the top of that. I think the Bombers win.
4: Yeah. At 14-0, I think that game's probably over. Because, man, you let Willie Jefferson cook in that circumstance and let the defense just have at it would have been fantastic. But it's not how it went. But since then, Mike's been a little out of what I would have expected. The expected range, let's say, for going for it deep in opponent territory. And I think you have to. If you're not the 2021 Bombers and you can dominate teams, if you're not a 15-win team, you have to push these edges a little more when you get them, even if it makes you uncomfortable. Take the points this season has been take the L, honestly. That's how it's played out for the Bombers.
1: All right, so we've talked a lot about the offenses versus the offenses. The defense is as it was in the Banjo Bowl. The lineup's the same. Rhett Cramdy, 2 weeks past his return, he was so instrumental in that Banjo Bowl performance. They're going to give up more than 6 points tomorrow. It would be mind-boggling. I will, I'll do sideline reports in French if they end up scoring fewer than 6 points. But I do wonder did we see something that is close to sustainable in that game? What are their signs that it wasn't just a one-off to you, or do we really have to see tomorrow to really know?
4: I think it was that they had Trevor Harris unusually frazzled in that game. And I don't know that I think that's particularly repeatable. Like Chad Kelly, I mean, he's a different cat. He doesn't appear to he can keep every play alive. So he doesn't appear to frazzle in the same way that they had Trevor Harris in that game. Kelly, you can pressure him, you can hit him, you can yell at him, you can call him name. He doesn't care. He does not care. He still seems to feel like he's better than everybody else, and I'm going to go make these plays, whether it has to be scrambling, whether it has to be 50 yards downfield. I'm going to go for it. So they're going to have to take care of some stuff. Saskatchewan was not a healthy team, I think, is another part of that. Like, they're getting their receivers back. Toronto is a healthy team, and they've found probably their best combination of five receivers with Coxie and Polk and Mital and Tyler Common. Does Tyler Common have 7 touchdowns this year as a guy who didn't even start for them at the beginning of the season? And Dave Ungerer has had a fantastic year. This is a potential high-powered offense. So you get stung a couple times. You're going to need a couple of those takeaways. And just talking to Evan Holm this week, Chad forces you to just be on your toes at all times. And if you have to cover for 5 seconds, you just can't blink because it's going to be a problem. So, yeah, I've had this a lot of times where I'm just afraid of the opposing offense just because I remember everything is just, it's not how it used to be. And even in the recent future. So I'm always nervous going into games, Christian. I can't control it this year.
1: That's fair. I mean, the Bombers are fine. Like, they're not great. So that's a fair feeling to have. They're a team that it's hard to know. Their consistency is not what we're used to. And some days they're able to do what they did against the Banjo, the Riders in the Banjo Bowl on defense. And then there's the Calgary game and there's the BC game. And there's these games where they just haven't had it at all. The hope is that, okay, that's as we head into this home stretch, what we saw in that Banjo Bowl is what we're going to be seeing. And I guess the big question it's kind of a more overarching question here, and it's maybe not impossible to know the answer, but Kolaris goes on the 6-game injured list with 5 games to go in the season. Is there any chance that it's just Brown the rest of the way?
4: I mean, there's a non-zero chance, right? I would suspect. I actually wasn't. I feel like he couldn't put guys on 6-game with only 5 games left because how does that make any sense? Here we are. They've put him on 6-game injured list. They've been doing that just as a default, so I don't read too much into it. Zach, this week, he's at practice. You know, he's alongside the guys. He and Drew Brown play catch in between drills. So Zach's there doing stuff, and you go, okay, this doesn't feel in the hierarchy of head injuries. This doesn't feel like the worst one he's had. So I don't think he'd be done for the year. That's good news all the way around. There's a tiny chance, but I can't imagine it being the case.
1: Okay. Well, look forward to seeing you tomorrow at the stadium. Derek, thanks for this as always.
4: Thank you, sir.
1: That's Derek Taylor, voice of the Winnipeg Blue Bombers. Pre-game show just after 5 o'clock, kickoff at 7, because it's leg one of a CFL doubleheader tomorrow night, not the usual 7:30, as the league has two games tomorrow with the Riders at BC just after 9:30. All right, we'll take a break and shout out some local athletic success when we come back.
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1: Tonight, we are looking at a partly cloudy sky with a low of 13. Sun and cloud and 23 tomorrow. Rain and 18 Saturday. Sunny and 19 on Sunday. It is 16 at CJOB. Just want to shout out Manitoba Mosaic, an adult synchronized skating team from Winnipeg and surrounding communities. They represented Manitoba and Canada at an international figure skating competition in Vernon, BC this past weekend and won gold. It's made up of 15 women ages 26 to 56, representing three different synchronized skating teams from across Manitoba. And the competition brought together skaters from around the world. There were no age barriers. There were people in their early 20s. There were people in their mid-80s pursuing their passions, which is awesome to see. And under the guidance of Coach Megan Maxwell, Manitoba Mosaic skated with pride and determination and heart, and they were able to claim some hardware. So they reached out to us to tell us, hey, look what happened, and we're glad to share that with you. Manitoba Mosaic, congratulations on representing Manitoba and Canada and getting the job done out in BC, and I hope everyone had fun doing it, and I think that's a big part of it, as well as they note in their email to us, they came together with a shared passion for skating, teamwork, friendship, and staying active through sport. You'll love to hear that. We'll take a break and wrap up the show when we come back.
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1: Manna Cake produced tonight's show. 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
4: Global news at 9 o'clock. I'm Kevin Hirschfield. City Council has approved a new fourth emergency service for Winnipeg to take pressure off police, fire, and paramedics. The proposed community crisis response model to tackle non-emergency calls could redirect thousands of calls each year towards some of the other crisis response agencies that already operate in the city. Nick Casper, president of United Firefighters of Winnipeg, says it will offer relief to fire paramedic crews.
5: Those are calls that, a fire paramedic on a fire truck shouldn't have been dispatched to in the first place. Things like wellness checks, social needs, and low acuity incidents where people are not requiring medical attention.
4: The new model would connect a number of partners and organizations already working on the ground to the 911 system. The next step is for the city to figure out how to implement it. Well, Belleville, Ontario's chief of police says the shooter who targeted an area synagogue shouted, "You're going to die for the Jews," before he opened fire on a police officer stationed outside.
6: Chief Murray Rod gave the service's first comments about the alleged attacker's motive on Thursday, saying Sunday's shooting was a hate-motivated attack targeting the Jewish community. Officials say a former soldier armed with a shotgun opened fire on Constable Jeff Smith, who was stationed outside the Sons of Jacob synagogue as those inside marked the start of Yom Kippur. The suspect, 29-year-old Sean Ward, was fatally injured in the police shootout. Smith was taken to hospital in critical but stable condition. None of the roughly two dozen people inside the synagogue were injured. Rod also shared video of the attack at Thursday's media conference. Lisa Laporte, The Canadian Press.
4: Global news time is 9:02. Checking in on the Boston Pizza Sports Desk. In week three of the NFL beginning tonight, the Green Bay Packers hosting the Atlanta Falcons, but it's Atlanta with a 17-7 lead in the third quarter. The Falcons looking for their first win of the season. Let's run down the latest in the Major League Baseball playoff race. For now, Texas has a half-game lead in the American League West after they defeated the New York Mets 3-1 today. The Houston Astros can tie them if they can beat the Athletics tonight, and Houston is up 3-0 early in that one. In the AL Central, the Chicago White Sox clinched a playoff spot with a 9-1 win over Kansas City. They're a game back of first place in the division, with the Central leading Cleveland Guardians winning again tonight 1-0 over Boston. Meanwhile, the Chicago Cubs clinched a playoff spot today in the National League, and the Milwaukee Brewers becoming the first team to win 100 games this season. They beat Philadelphia 5-1 tonight. It's the first time that the Brewers have ever hit 100 wins in franchise history. News on the hour, on the half, and when it breaks on 680 CJOB.
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0: 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Weather.
4: Partly cloudy the rest of the night, down to a low of 13. Tomorrow, mix of sun and cloud, a high of 23. Could feel like 28 at times. Expected to be a hot one tomorrow. Saturday, more rain expected with a high of 18. And Sunday, sunny and a high of 19. Right now, 16 degrees outside, 680 CJOB. Time now for the last show with David Cooper.
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9: Welcome in. Coming up on The Last Show tonight. A plane just flew coast to coast across North America, except there was no pilot, at least not at the controls. Your next captain might be software. That's right, it flew autonomously, including takeoffs and landings. But just how big a technological leap is this? We'll find out halfway through the hour. Then after that, if you're a young person looking for a job, your resume can be flawless, your references glowing, but goodness help you if you arrive to an interview holding an iced coffee. Towards the end of the hour, experts weigh in on the newest workplace sin, bringing a beverage to a job interview. All right, there's going to be much more than that on the show, but let's dive in. All right, a recent hack of FBI's computer systems mean that many agents' data was leaked and sensitive info about intelligence roles was leaked. What does this all mean? Should you be worried? I'm here with Carmi Levy. It is time for Technology Time. That's the time that it is. Carmi is a tech analyst, and he joins the show on time. Welcome, Carmi.
10: Hi, David. You know, not a good time if you're an FBI agent, because I'd be looking for a cave to move to maybe after
9: this. Aren't the FBI and CIA supposed to be the ones who are the good hackers, not the ones who get hacked and not in such an egregious way like this?

0: from the FBI. And that includes, they quoted some information from a 5,000-line spreadsheet that included names, addresses, phone numbers, dates of birth, social security numbers, and emergency contact details of some FBI employees, including some who are involved in really sensitive intelligence operations against Russia, China, Iran. And so the fact that the FBI had an open, unencrypted spreadsheet with people's most private information just kind of there for the taking kind of makes me wonder, do they take their own cybersecurity advice? Probably not.
1: Now, this is a serious potential breach because, like, there are agents out there that are, like, infiltrating cartels, terrorist groups, foreign militaries. Like, if their contact details leak, this could put lives at risk.
0: Yeah, this is easily the kind of information that gets people killed. And the fact that it was obtained apparently through their FBIjobs.gov portal suggests
1: Were they using a Lotus 123 spreadsheet? I'm old enough to know what that is. That's before it. Like, what kind of technology were they having that this happened?
0: Obviously not state-of-the-art. Obviously not secure. Obviously some portion of either their technology, the process around that technology, or the training of their people, or all of the above, completely inadequate that allowed this to happen. And yes, this is, you know, Shiny Hunters are an opportunistic hacking group. They are among, and I hate to give them credit, but they are among the best in the world at this. And so it really is a spy versus spy kind of scenario, but the FBI clearly did not bring its A game here. Kind of makes you wonder if sort of the current incarnation of the FBI really has lost its edge in terms of its ability to protect itself against these kinds of threats.
1: Who are these people? Who are Shiny Hunters? When we hear of a shadowy criminal hacker organization breaking into the FBI systems, getting an employee list of confidential employee data, like, who are they? Are they a state actor? Are they just a group of really smart kids? Do we just not know?
0: We don't know. And they don't even have a geography. So they're hackers for hire. We do know that they're likely geographically distributed. We know they work for the highest bidder. So they could work for corporate interests. They could work for state-sponsored interests as well. So, for example, it's in Russia's or China's interest in having this information to understand who's spying against us, who's gathering this intelligence, how can we use that against them, counter-spy, counter-intelligence activities. And so, state-sponsored keeps coming up in this investigation, and it wouldn't surprise me if there is some kind of foreign involvement here. But right now, we just don't know. It's still early in the investigation period, and they're certainly not sharing anything voluntarily.
1: Now, we talk about if this data were to get in the hands of the adversaries of the U.S. or even just like criminal organizations within the U.S. or outside, lives could be at risk. Agents who are working on projects, their lives could be at risk. What is their goal? Is their goal to get people hurt? Is their goal to extort the U.S. government? Is their goal to just make the maximum possible amount of money with this data? What would the goal of an organization like this be? Assuming they're maybe a state actor or maybe just a loosely held network of criminals that aren't affiliated with a foreign government.
0: As is always the case, I default to James Bond. So having watched a James Bond movie, it's state interest. So is it in your state's interest to have this information? Yes. How can that information be used? All of the above. It can be used to eliminate those agents who stand in your way. It can be used to compromise them in ways that tilt the field toward your nation's interests. In most cases, it isn't about killing these people, but it certainly is about removing those chess pieces from the board so that, you know, if you are a country like China, Russia, or Iran, the best of the best is no longer working against you, and you have upset their intelligence operations to the point that they will be less effective for years to come. That's really sort of the game that's being played in the intelligence community, and a breach of digital information at this scale certainly works to the advantage of American adversaries.
1: Now, could the U.S. say, hey, hackers, we'll give you $1 billion to keep that list under wraps? Like, are they trying to extort money out of the U.S. government? Does the U.S. government, I don't know if you know this, but do they have like a policy of not engaging with this kind of stuff? Is it a case-by-case basis?
0: Well, the irony here is that the FBI routinely comments on security breaches and data best practices. And so their advice to others for years has been never negotiate with cyber criminals, never negotiate with state-sponsored actors, and never pay the ransom for data. And so now they are victims. And the irony is, you sort of wonder, will they take their own advice? You would assume no. You would assume that they wouldn't, and you would assume that they would simply

0: shuffle these agents around, move them onto different dossiers, have them reassigned, sort of protect them as best they can and still allow them to do the jobs that they do without that kind of oversight from these adversaries.
1: When you hear of a story like this, like a massive data breach from an intelligence service, like how do you interpret it? These are the services that are supposed to guard their data the best.
0: Yeah, it's almost like, you know, the shoemaker's kid who goes without shoes or the doctor whose kid gets sick. This is a perfect example of not taking care of what's going on in your own home and kind of leaving the back door unlocked. And so I suspect this, you know, we hear about breaches every day, but this is one of the ones that will stand out. And this is the one of the ones that I think is going to send a very strong message to not only, justice agencies and law enforcement agencies around the world, but anyone else to, you know, maybe start focusing close to home and start paying attention to the small aspects of cybersecurity that are potentially introducing unnecessary risk into your proceedings. And the FBI got caught with its pants down, and unfortunately, it's got a major mess to clean up.
1: All right, when we come back after the break with Carmi Levy, a tech analyst, another story having to do with international politics. There's a report of the U.S. almost boarding a Chinese vessel, like in the ocean, based on bad AI hallucination data. And had they have done that, that could have caused a major war. We'll tell you more about the story in a moment.
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1: Ever wonder about the shady corners of the internet where your personal private information can end up? I'm David Cooper, host of The Last Show, and I spent years as a software engineer in Silicon Valley. 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
15: Mainly cloudy tonight with fog patches overnight, a low of 13 degrees. For Friday, a mix of sun and cloud, a high of 23. And for Saturday, rain with a high of 18. That's your forecast at 680 CJOB.
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1: Imagine you're an international superpower and you're about to board another country's vessel based on lousy AI data. What would that other country do? Could it start a war? That's exactly what almost happened, according to a new report, and we're going to go over it here with Carmi Levy, a tech analyst. After all, it's time for technology time on this show. That's the time. Carmi, welcome back to the show.
0: Good to be back with you, David. Always a good time to talk.
1: Reading the headline that the U.S. almost boarded a Chinese vessel in like a military operation is like a chilling thing to read, because that's the kind of headline that, had it have happened, could start World War III. And if there was a good reason for it, it would still worry me. But if the reason for it was lousy AI data, like an AI hallucinating, telling the U.S. to board that ship, I would become increasingly concerned. Fortunately, everything I just said is fiction and didn't happen at all. No, I'm kidding. This happened.
0: Yeah, and it reads like a really bad movie script, right? You know, so the U.S. gets some intelligence, the U.S. Special Operations Command, they have an analyst who's working through all this intelligence information, and he concludes that there's this Chinese ship that's transporting nuclear arms program components through the Middle East, and they hand that all information off to the U.S. military. They prepare to board this Chinese vessel based on this. We think they have nuclear components on board in a sensitive area, and you know, in the wrong hands or on the wrong day or at the wrong moment, this could easily touch off either a regional conflict or a global war between two superpowers. So
1: it sounds like an AI Tom Clancy novel.
0: It is. And you know, Tom Clancy no longer with us, but it's certainly something that he probably would have written. And as it turns out, the analyst was using a chatbot to analyze intelligence reports. So taking the intelligence that they were getting, running them through the chatbot, and then pulling the information out and incorporating it with other open source intelligence resources that they were working with. And unfortunately, the chatbot, in doing this analysis, it hallucinated. It made up the fact that there were nuclear components on board that ship, and they took that as fact. They didn't verify what the chatbot was outputting, and unfortunately almost touched off a major military exchange because of it.
1: Why is the Navy, why is the U.S. military using chatbots to make, tactical decisions about what? It's very frustrating.
0: Well, Pete Hegseth, the Secretary of War, the Secretary of Defense, for most of the year, he's been pushing an AI agenda, encouraging the Pentagon to use AI as part of the warfighting process. They have granted, they're now using Google's Gemini for government, Grok for government, to build something called the GenAI.mil platform. And they're going to incorporate AI into every aspect of warfighting. And so they're all in on this. And sort of the notion of guardrails or protections, it doesn't really play in Pete Hegseth's military. So there's that problem, using a technology known to hallucinate, to go off the rails without really understanding what those risks are. And this is an early example of that. We got lucky because they recognized it before they actually boarded the Chinese ship. But will we be so lucky next time? Who knows? This should be a learning experience for the Pentagon and, frankly, for militaries everywhere else, including Canada.
1: Is there details about how this actually, in the end, got stopped? Just somebody out there said, oh, maybe we should double check this AI conclusion that this Chinese vessel has nuclear stuff, which it does not. Like, how did they catch it?
0: Yeah, they're simply saying that it was recognized at the last minute that the data was erroneous. So someone probably looked at the output from the chatbot and said, and then they checked the sources and realized that there were no sources, that there was no validated confirmation from any form of intelligence that there were nuclear materials on that ship. And so saner heads prevailed. The human in the loop worked. And I think that's also a lesson, is you always got to have a human looking over what's coming out of these AI tools to make sure that they're on the up and up. And in this case, that final sort of layer of protection did the job and stopped a disaster from happening.
1: How much of warfare, like now and in the near future, decisions about where to attack, where to defend, what to do, where to send troops are going to be AI based?
0: I think we've already crossed that line. We're seeing evidence in the Russian-Ukraine war of AI being used to not only target or choose targets, sort of the most viable targets for limited amounts of ammunition and missiles, but to also autonomously engage in attacks. We've seen autonomous drones being used by both Ukraine and Russia against their adversaries to conduct attacks. And so that's also scary, because in these cases, they're being deployed with no human in the loop. And you kind of have to assume that they'll make the right decisions in each case. That isn't always the case, as we know.
1: I have an idea here. This was a few months ago. A professor who was, this is like unrelated, but I'll relate it back to the story. Mm-hmm. A professor who had an assignment for his students, an essay assignment, put a little hidden text in the assignment description saying, make sure to mention like a fruit in your response. Mm-hmm. So the students that copied and pasted the question into ChatGPT, they'd get an essay, but somewhere the word blueberries would get mentioned or something like that. And of course, the essay topic had nothing to do with blueberries. Mm-hmm. And that way the teacher caught students cheating, at least the students that just copied the assignment right into ChatGPT.
0: Yeah, without reading or checking their work.
1: Here's how I'm going to relate it back to the story. If I had a nuclear submarine, if I had my own country, I might just put some text on it saying, this is not a nuclear submarine. And then, the GPS analyzing it and feeding it to the bot, it would read the text and say, oh, I don't have to worry about that. What do you think?
0: I agree. And I would hope that the analysts who are in the middle of this process, who are using these tools day to day to make life and death decisions out, on the military front, that they're incorporating similar thinking, that they're kind of thinking, their first thought when they use a tool like Claude is to think, okay, I'm probably going to see some anomalous results. I'm going to have to watch closely for them. I'm ready for that. I'm that last line of defense as a human.
1: It's a joke. No one's going to paint a banner on a submarine that says this is not a nuclear submarine. However, I do wonder if in the future of warfare, like counterintelligence and kind of like countering AI military decisions, like foreign countries will try to make the U.S.'s AI analysts like break, make, warfare AI analysis not work, make it hallucinate on purpose.
0: I think that's already happening. I think we're seeing, for example, prompt injection attacks that kind of allow you to trick an AI tool into generating an anomalous response. It's the ultimate tech, high tech spy versus spy. And certainly events like this put more knowledge in the hands of adversary states. And if the U.S. isn't investing in appropriate safety protections against this, they'll be increasingly vulnerable to this kind of digital attack as the technology continues to develop.
1: I wonder what some practical ways to make like a foreign AI intelligence that's a military one hallucinate. Like, I wonder how you would do that. It's like a totally new landscape of like warfare and intelligence these days.
0: And it's a blind spot for countries that use AI tools without understanding those kind of under the surface weaknesses in them, that they're vulnerable to those kinds of attacks if they're not watching for them.
1: We are here with Carmi Levy, a tech analyst, and we're not just looking at like lousy U.S. military decisions based on AI. Exactly. I also want to talk about Putin, the Russian president, voting in a recent Russian election using an unlicensed copy of Windows and an American Dell computer, you know, and there's screenshots of this and it says like you need to activate Windows. So it's not just U.S. leaders making mistakes and being embarrassing with technology these days, is it?
0: No, it isn't. Vladdy, dude, you're getting a Dell. I mean, this is, no one really wants to talk about Vladimir Putin, but I think in this case, we kind of have to. So there are upcoming state elections for the Duma, which is kind of their version of parliament. Not really a democracy, you know, they call it, but it isn't. And so as part of sort of supporting the vote and getting people out to vote, the Russian state, the TASS, the information agency, released a video of Putin voting. And he's sitting in front of a computer and he's, you know, using a mouse and he can barely see the screen because he has terrible eyesight. And as it turns out, if you look closely and people zoomed in on the video, on the screen, it showed Windows with a licensing reminder pop-up. So it's an illegal version of Windows on a Dell computer, which is apparently banned because in Russia, you can't use American computers. You have to use locally produced ones. So Putin can't vote without a computer, but clearly he's violating the law.
1: When we come back with Carmi Levy, a historic first, the first coast-to-coast autonomous flight has been completed.
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27: This is a pretty cool one. That is, if you like autonomous flight, which I kind of have my own criticism of it. We'll get to that in a moment. But I'm here with Carmi Levy. It is time for Technology Time. Carmi's a tech analyst. The first ever fully autonomous flight from sea to shining sea in the U.S. has been announced with absolutely no human input. Is this the future of flying? I don't know, but we're going to dig into it here with Carmi. Carmi, welcome back.
0: Good to be back. I'm guessing if you're a pilot, you're hoping the answer to that question is no. But the company that did this, Joby Aviation, they're a pretty major player in autonomous drones that will eventually carry people, kind of flying taxis. And what they did was they took their technology, their autonomous technology, known as the J208 autonomous flight technology, and they built it into a Cessna Grand Caravan. So that's, you know, a small private plane that carries a lot of cargo, just to test the technology. And they flew from California to South Carolina over a period of 4 days. They stopped a bunch of times along the way in different states to test different things. How does it interact with air traffic control? How does it manage cargo on the ground? How does it integrate with military operations, both in the air and on the ground? Because when planes fly, they're going to encounter all of these things and they have to do it autonomously. There was a safety pilot on board, but in a world first, the pilot literally did not touch any controls, did not engage with any of the technologies, just sat there and watched for the entire time, 5,148 kilometers of essentially looking out the window while the computers flew the plane, took the plane off, landed it, all that. Pretty cool. I mean, yeah, a lot of people will go, sure, it's you know, we've had autopilot for years, but this is way beyond autopilot. This isn't just sort of turning it on when you're in cruise and then, you know, getting your paycheck while you're actually landing. This is start to finish, all autonomous. No one even touches the controls.
27: I know this is probably the future of consumer air travel. I'm not talking about in 5 or 10 years, but in 50 or 100 years, I wonder, is every aircraft that you board at a major commercial airport, like, is it going to be flown by an AI autonomously? Mm-hmm. Probably the answer is yes, but I don't want to get on like the first, second, third, fourth, or fifth generation of this technology. Like I'm not excited for it. Even if they say it's safer, like when you know what hits the fan, I want a person in the cockpit.
0: Yeah, and there's a reason why you still have pilots at the controls. As you know, 99.999% of the time, it's routine. But it's when things do, you know, when systems fail, that you know humans take over and figure it out and land the plane safely. And it's those edge cases that are a tiny percentage of the time, but really, you know, technology still hasn't proven that it can handle those edge cases. And even a technology demonstration flight like this one barely starts to scratch the surface. And I agree with you. It will take decades until we get to the point where we're confident enough to fully hand it over to the technology. And I certainly don't want to be a passenger on those early flights. I would wait decades until it's absolutely, you know, everything has worked out and we can finally say we don't need humans in the cockpit. In fact, we don't even need a flight deck anymore. Just let the computers do their thing. Maybe that we won't even see that in our lifetimes.
27: Let's go to our next story here about generalized AI agents. I know Meta announced their Muse product. I actually had a reporter on yesterday who, like a true journalist, let Meta's Muse access her like banking data, health data, kids' school data to see how it worked. I admired it. I would never give Meta access to my personal information like that, but that's besides the point. One of the things these agents can do is shop for you, which really concerns me. Like, I don't want things showing up at my door from Amazon that I didn't know that I needed. Mm-hmm. Even if I think, oh, I guess I did need toilet paper. I want to click buy or I don't want it bought.
0: Yeah.
27: But there's a class of products that in the near future, like regular people can use that are going to potentially buy things for them. And this is worrisome, in my opinion.
0: It is. It's the next major step in e-commerce. So no longer is it just about us going online, searching for something to buy, pulling out our credit card and making the purchase ourselves. Our hands are still on the touchscreen or still on the mouse. It's now an AI agent does all of that for us. We literally hand them our credit card and tell them to go do the shopping on our behalf, even guessing what it is that they think we need. That has a whole bunch of, you know, privacy, financial transparency, digital safety concerns. And I'm with you. I'm not ready to hand that over. And as it turns out, a bunch of major global banks, including the Bank of America and Capital One, issued a paper saying they're concerned too that these technologies are so automated and they're already exhibiting so many weird behaviors that to allow them to autonomously shop on our behalf is going to cause more problems than it's going to solve. And indeed, Amazon, banned Meta, banned their Muse, their AI assistant from engaging in autonomous shopping on its platforms precisely because they discovered an early zero-day vulnerability in it that Meta had not patched. And so already like days after Muse goes live, we're already seeing huge problems and these banks have every reason to be concerned. We should be too.
27: I guess the promise of these AI agents is it's going to do things like schedule doctor's appointments and filter through spam email and like help you plan your day and groom your calendar. Like I get the value prop, but my worry is like if I don't trust it 100%, I feel like I'll have to double check everything anyway.
0: Yeah.
27: And why not just do it myself?
0: That's right. And the worry is we've already seen cases of agents doing things that they weren't supposed to be doing. We've seen them escape containment. We've seen them roam the internet all by themselves when they weren't even supposed to be there in the first place. We've seen them identify vulnerabilities in target systems and then break into them. The OpenAI breach of Hugging Face earlier this summer was a watershed event in cyber insecurity. Agents breaking into systems. That's scary stuff. And so to say, let's take this imperfect technology and use it to make our lives easier, give ourselves the digital equivalent of an AI-powered robot. It sounds compelling from a productivity perspective, but the risks are just, especially given the imperfections that we already know about in this technology, that's the kind of thing that keeps me up at night. I certainly wouldn't be comfortable handing my life over to it. And you're right, we would have to stand over the shoulder of the technology anyway to make sure that it's doing it right. That's not going to save us any time.
27: But there's an argument to make that like all your data is on these platforms anyway. Why not just let them add one more product that'll make your life easier? That would be the argument. Yeah. I don't agree with it. But like to someone who thinks, oh, great, it'll make a doctor's appointment for me or buy my toilet paper when I didn't even know that I needed it. What's the problem? What would you say to that?
0: Because yeah, my data is already out there. I'm already leading like a completely digital life, you know, life. But at least now, if something is wrong, that's my hand on the mouse. I'm staring at the screen. I can make the final decision. I'm going to say no. I'm going to back away from the cliff. Whereas if it's an AI agent doing it for me, there is no opportunity for me to stop a disaster from happening. And that's the scary thing. It's like, you know, handing autonomous driving over to a vehicle and then sitting there watching while it drives into a brick wall. Would you allow that to happen? A lot of people, the answer is no.
27: Do you think a lot of people will use these products like Meta's Muse AI agent for either the free tier or the paid tier? Do you think we're just the ones on our soapboxes and people aren't going to listen to the warnings like this? Or do you think it's going to be a flop?
0: People generally don't care about privacy. They like convenience. They like shiny new objects. And in fact, Muse is the number one app in the App Store now. So I suspect they're putting convenience over digital safety and they're just ignoring the warnings.
27: It's good to know that your warnings are falling on deaf ears. Carmi, what a joy it was having you on the show.
0: So great being with you. Thanks for having me, David.
27: Carmi Levy is a tech analyst. Up next, Gen Z has a new job interview problem. Iced coffee, seriously. Why some bosses think holding a drink in a job interview could cost you the job.
26: Got a thought that's too good to keep to yourself? Call us anytime, toll free in the U.S. and Canada at 1-888-505-6644. That's 1-888-505-6644. The Last Show with David Cooper.
27: One of the things I try to do for people is show them answers to everyday questions, especially about tech and AI. I'm David Cooper from The Last Show, and before hosting a talk show, I spent 15 years in Silicon Valley as a software engineer, so I was pretty aware of what happens to your personal data. Your name, your phone number, your address. 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
28: Mainly cloudy tonight with fog patches overnight, a low of 13 degrees. For Friday, a mix of sun and cloud, a high of 23. And for Saturday, rain with a high of 18. That's your forecast at 680 CJOB.
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30: For Gen Z, there's a new thing that could completely make their next job interview a disaster. That thing, an iced coffee. A viral debate is asking whether you should show up to an interview with your favorite cold brew in your hands, and whether that's normal or a sign that you're not taking the interview seriously. Some hiring experts think it's just a harmless drink, while others say if you show up like that, you're acting too casual. But it raises kind of a deeper question. How much should old school workplace etiquette matter when we're hiring new people and young people? That's what we're going to discuss here with Catherine Lee, a reporter at Business Insider who dove into this topic in a recent article. Catherine, welcome to the show.
31: Hello. Hi, David. Thank you for having me. I am Catherine. I cover careers for Business Insider. This is absolutely a fascinating topic.
30: It is. And why can something as small as bringing a drink into an interview become a way in which you're perceived as a candidate? It seems so, I don't know, trivial to me.
31: It is trivial, but a lot of career experts that I have talked to actually told me an interview is kind of like a performance in a certain sense. You're performing a personality, you are trying to show off your skills the best you can, and you just don't want anything else distracting you potentially getting away. So I've had career experts tell me that, you know, bringing anything extra to an interview that shows off your personality maybe just a little too much, it's a risk, not necessarily an absolute death sentence to the interview. So, for example, when you have a cup of iced coffee, when you shake somebody's hand, your hands might be wet. If you're really clumsy, and to be honest, I am, if I'm nervous, I would spill the drink. If you leave your drink on the desk, you're going to leave somebody's desk wet without a coaster because you wouldn't be bringing that portable coaster with you. Most people wouldn't. So, you know, there are this series of risks associated with just bringing a beverage. And, you know, some people might have strong opinions of like how much milk you have in your coffee, whether they would judge the beverage you have or judge the brand of coffee that you're holding. So you want people to be able to focus on your skills, the resume you have on your hand, and not all those extra distractions that are going on, if that makes sense.
30: It does. And I guess this isn't a new debate. Like when I graduated, when I was like 23, 24, 25, and I got my first grown-up job, for me, the big debate was,
27: do I tuck in my shirt or not for the job interview? Later on, before I was in radio, I was a software developer. I moved mm-hmm. to San Francisco in like 2012 when Mark Zuckerberg was like wearing hoodies. You remember that movie, The Social Network?
31: Yeah.
27: And my question was, do I roll my sleeves up in a job interview and show off my arm tattoos? Maybe not show off, but show them, or do I not? And so these like subtle little things we do, I guess they do communicate a lot to the people who are interviewing us, don't they?
31: Yeah, absolutely. But like you said, you know, the tech industry, the culture is also drastically different. In the story, I've also spoken to a tech recruiter who primarily recruits people from one company to another or just do talent acquisition for tech companies. So he told me it is ridiculous. It shouldn't matter. He said that all of the HR and recruiters who place a lot of emphasis on this, he really questions their work ethic. That's the word he used, which is a strong word. He said, this is what you choose to spend your time on, you're not paying attention to that unfilled position that has perhaps remained unfilled for 3 months. You're not paying attention to recruiting the right people for the position. You're interviewing somebody for their performative values, which is not what a lot of technical roles necessarily need. So there's also that opinion out
27: yeah,
31: there.
27: I'm thinking about that one kind of along the lines of, well, yeah, maybe it does matter. Maybe it does show that you're too informal if you bring the coffee or that your hand's wet. But there's just so much deeper stuff when you're evaluating an employee. It shouldn't matter because the deeper stuff should. Like, I get that opinion.
31: Yeah. So his point is that, when you have a corporate culture that he calls very homogenous, he feels like that is a sign that the organization is in stagnation. It's not moving forward and that it's not attracting the right kind of innovative, forward-thinking people that it's meant to attract. That when culture is too homogenous, when you're hiring only for one specific type of people who are able to perform that one specific aspect that you want as a recruiter, you're not actually doing your company a favor, because when everybody's ideas and culture and behaviors are exactly the same, it doesn't push the organization forward. That is the larger point that he is trying to make. Yes.
27: Why do you think people are so struck by this debate and weighing in on it online? I mean, it does seem kind of trivial. Is it just like, is it rage bait? Is it that young people think these things don't matter and old people think young people aren't formal enough in the workplace? Like, why do you think people are struck by this?
31: I think people are struck by this because of a large debate over how prepared Gen Z is for the workplace and how, you know, iced coffee, it's such a Gen Z trait. I personally cannot stand coffee without ice in it, even if it's in the middle of winter. If when I was in some kind of fellowship in New York, I still had iced coffee in the office, even though it's the middle of winter and it's really cold. So I feel like it's a thing that Gen Z people do. You can see in the office, like Gen Z people's behavior might be a little bit different in food and beverage preferences. I feel like this is part of a much larger debate over how prepared Gen Z is for the workplace, how AI and growing up on social media and perhaps growing up during a pandemic as well, living like getting really used to Zoom, getting less used to in-person interactions, what all of that does to Gen Z's culture as a whole, and you know how that carries over into the workplace. So I feel like iced coffee is just a small flashpoint of that, of an overall debate on, you know, is Gen Z prepared for the workplace? And, you know, whether this is just a myth that they're not prepared, that when each generation enters the workplace, we're always seen as unprepared in a sense.
27: Zooming back to what I said earlier about 15 years ago in the tech industry, like, you know, millennials who are young and in their early 20s would wear hoodies in the workplace, and yet they'd be like millionaires because they'd be the CEOs of these tech companies, or billionaires.
31: Yeah.
27: Is it the same thing over and over again when each generation enters the workforce, the existing members of the workforce kind of look at them and think they're not mature enough or something?
31: I feel like that happens. That's something that happens to every generation. the older generation would not kind of be used to this progress and idea. And there will always be this like push and pull tension of exactly how much you want things to change, how some people think it might be disruptive, but other people see it as progress. However, there is, I feel like that's somewhat an oversimplification of things, because there are aspects that Gen Z or even like people younger than Gen Z, there are aspects of their communication that might actually create issues in not just the workplace, but like their life. So recently, Business Insider also did an article. Somebody else wrote about that, not me. They found that statistically, a lot of university professors are now looking at high school kids coming into college, finding that they are a lot less ready to work with other people, that they don't have the skills to know how to confront their professors with a question face to face. So part of that could also just be the pandemic.
30: Yeah, the pandemic did a number on young people's social skills, and we shouldn't blame them.
31: I know. So, I mean, maybe to an extent, some people, like some kids or like younger Gen Zs or even younger generation, maybe to an extent, yeah, they're not ready for the workplace, but definitely with every single generation, there's like a push and pull tension on that.
30: Well, the article is called Gen Z is bringing iced coffee to the job interview. Recruiters have thoughts. You can read that at Business Insider. And its author is reporter Catherine Lee, who I am here with. Catherine, thank you for joining me. It's been a fun chat.
31: Thank you so much, David.
30: Coming up, you must do strange behaviors. And you've probably asked yourself, is this normal? Well, we're going to ask a therapist what normal really is. Mine, is it normal to talk to yourself?
29: Don't let the conversation end here. Join the chaos on social media at lastshow.pizza. 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
25: From the National Newsroom of the Canadian Press, I'm John Kennedy. Belleville, Ontario's police chief says the shooter who targeted a synagogue on Sunday shouted obscenities against the Jewish faith before opening fire on a police officer stationed outside.
26: Chief Murray Rod gave the service his first comments about the alleged attacker's motive on Thursday, saying Sunday's shooting was a hate-motivated attack targeting the Jewish community. Officials say a former soldier armed with a shotgun opened fire on Constable Jeff Smith, who was stationed outside the Sons of Jacob Synagogue as those inside marked the start of Yom Kippur. The suspect, 29-year-old Sean Ward, was fatally injured in the police shootout. Smith was taken to hospital in critical but stable condition. None of the roughly two dozen people inside the synagogue were injured. Rod also shared video of the attack at Thursday's media conference. Lisa Laporte, The Canadian Press.
25: Meanwhile, Israeli Prime Minister Benjamin Netanyahu has traveled through Canadian airspace despite facing an international arrest warrant. Online flight tracker data shows Netanyahu flew over Canada on his way to address the United Nations in New York. A spokesperson for the Foreign Affairs Minister says authorization to pass through Canadian airspace should not be interpreted as an endorsement of a government's policies or actions. British Columbia NDP leader David Eby says some members of the Conservative opposition have a vision to make the province a protectorate of the United States. Eby says interim leader Lauren Dorkson isn't doing enough to rein in his caucus members who align with the American political system.
32: And when his colleagues said we should be a protectorate of the United States, put the booze back on the shelves, that we should comply with Trump, where was he?
25: Dorkson has repeatedly described U.S. President Donald Trump as a bully, and in a sharp change of tone from former leader Carolyn Finlay, who quit on Sunday. The opening of a massive Volkswagen electric vehicle battery plant in southwestern Ontario has been pushed back by 2 years. Volkswagen subsidiary PowerCo Canada is delaying production at the $7 billion factory until 2029. The plant was built with hundreds of millions of dollars each from the federal and Ontario governments. Canadian astronaut Joshua Kutrick could fulfill his longtime dream of going to space next week. The 44-year-old is one of four members being assigned to NASA's SpaceX Crew 13 mission, heading to the International Space Station. He's bringing along a pocket watch that his ancestors brought over from Ukraine four generations ago.
33: I think it's just this really important personal memento, but also a really neat metaphor for how much the world can change because of technology, because of how we explore. So very special to me. And
25: the crew will spend 6 months on the station conducting experiments, doing research, and taking part in critical maintenance work. This is the Canadian Press. In sports, Connecticut Sun fans, many decked in the orange shirts they've been wearing for years, turned out one last time as the franchise played its final game before moving to Houston in a 95-81 win over the Toronto Tempo. Canadian Aaliyah Edwards had 14 first-half points to help the Sun to a 38-36 lead at halftime before taking control in the third quarter and snapping their six-game skid. Gabriel Moreno and Nolan Arenado homered in a 6-run first inning, and the Arizona Diamondbacks had a season-high 18 hits as they keep their slim postseason chances alive with a 12-8 win over the Colorado Rockies. Arizona began the day 3 games back for the first NL wild card with 4 games to play and went on to extend its winning streak to 5. Seattle Seahawks quarterback Sam Darnold is taking his recovery from a glute injury day by day, but said he hopes to return for Sunday's game at Washington. From the Canadian Press, I'm John Kennedy.
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13: Is it normal to talk to yourself? Is it normal to lay in bed at night and replay an embarrassing moment from 12 years ago? Is it normal to want the center of attention, but once you get it, to kind of hate that attention? What is normal? What are those things that you do where you think, is it just me? Or does everyone else do that? Let's discuss it here with Gary Dierenfeld. It's Therapy Thursdays on a Wednesday, on a Thursday, which I just love when he reschedules.
14: Is that normal?
13: is it normal to name a radio segment this confusingly? Gary, I find myself asking myself that question a lot. Like, is this behavior I do normal? Do most people do that? Is it normal to wonder if you're normal?
14: Well, first of all, typically, you only wonder if something's normal if it might not be normal, right? Because, so that's one aspect. And the other aspect is, yeah, there's a whole bunch of people engaging in behavior. It isn't normal, and they don't know it.
13: But yeah, how do we tell the difference between, by the way, Gary's a social worker therapist. I feel like I didn't give you a great introduction, which is not normal for radio. Or podcasting, but Gary, like, how do we tell the difference between if I yell and it's appropriate because someone, you know, a cab driver tried to scam me? I'm not saying we should yell in that scenario, but it would be pretty normal to do that. Or if I yell at my spouse because they, I don't know, forgot to close the lid on the milk, seems maybe a little abusive. That's not normal. How do we tell the difference?
14: Yeah, so sometimes we have to differentiate between, in a sense, reasonable human behavior, somewhat unreasonable human behavior.

0: community, when we're with people, I call them PLUs, people like us, people who think like us, we develop our own sense of what is normal. When we go outside that bubble, it, you know, to a larger bubble, it may not be so normal. But case in point, when I am counseling someone who has a problem with drugs or alcohol, and they turn to me and they say, but everyone drinks like this. That's, they're normal. And I say, well, where do you hang out?
1: At a bar.
0: I hang out at the bar, in my garage with my buddies. And so, you know, it provides a sense of normalcy when you are immersed in a lifestyle that supports the lifestyle. When you look outside of that bubble, and I'll say, you know, do you ever go grocery shopping? Do you see people drinking in the aisles? Do you go to a place of worship? Do you see people, you know, drinking to excess there? When you are out on the street taking a walk in your neighborhood, are you seeing others, you know, engaging in that same behavior? So when you change their bubble and look to a larger or different bubble, that can provide that kind of insight that, no, this is not normal. This is also where social science research plays such a profound role. And people, you know,
1: we cover a lot of that on the show. I talk to a lot of social science professors and stuff like, but yes, please.
0: Well, exactly. So we don't just look at three or four or five people and say, well, they're all doing it, it's normal. But when we look at thousands and sometimes tens of thousands of persons, and we examine the behaviors, we say these behaviors tend to be far more common, hence normal, than those behavior. And then we also want to understand the consequences of such behaviors, whatever it is, the yelling or the screaming. You know, I'm a pretty calm guy overall. Have I yelled in my life? Of course I have. But there's a difference between popping off the truly the odd time versus having a disposition that leans angry or controlling. So this sense of what is normal, we sometimes have to look at it by virtue of consequence and by examining the frequency in which we see that in the much larger group.
1: Yeah, to what you were saying earlier, look outside the bubble and look at people who aren't in your immediate community or the buddies that if drinking's a problem, the people you sit next to at the bar every night, you know, you're not going to get a good gauge of what level of alcohol consumption is from your drinking buddies.
0: Yeah.
1: You're not, if your parents and your father had a terrible temper and yelled all the time, you're not going to get a good gauge of what is normal in terms of public yelling from him.
0: Yes, yes. And here's the thing, whatever you kind of grew up with, it creates a set point for you. And so let's say you grew up in a home that was marked by yelling and screaming. And so that is your set point. And even if you don't see that as normal, okay, you say, oh, I grew up in an abusive home. There was this yelling, screaming, throwing of objects, breaking of things, and I don't do any of that. So relative to what I grew up with, I may view myself now as normal and reasonable and good, but it's a skewed set point to which you are comparing yourself.
1: You know, I struggle with drinking, Gary. It's something I'm open about on the show. So an example with drinking might be, well, like, oh, well, growing up, my father drank, I don't know, I'm picking on my dad. He wasn't a drunk. But, you know, growing up, this person drank one bottle of gin a day. I only drink half a bottle of gin a day.
0: Right.
1: Therefore, that's normal.
0: That's right. And so sometimes, you know, in my work with people, I have to explain this concept of where their set point for normal is or what they were exposed to and how it changed their set point. And their set point still isn't normal and still has dire consequences for the self or those around them. And that can be such an eye-opener. And it can be difficult for some people to wrap their heads around because, again, their set point is looking up top. And I say, well, look below. Look at me. I don't drink like that. I do

0: you have one, maybe two alcoholic beverages in a week. And there's people less than me. But normal is far less than what you're consuming. You have to look beyond what you were exposed to just growing up.
1: Got to develop that peripheral vision. You know, I opened this with some kind of like silly questions about what is normal for the self. So I want to spend a little time going over them. Is it normal to talk to yourself?
0: You know,
1: I hope the answer is yes.
0: the answer is yes. However, we need to also look at what you are saying to yourself.
1: Okay.
0: And is it good for you? But to say, should I go? Like when you are thinking out loud, that is a talking to yourself, not necessarily bad. If you are putting yourself down, if you are self-aggrandizing yourself, if you are forever worrying and there's that chatter in your head.
1: That laying in bed, replaying events of years past that were embarrassing. If it becomes a problem in any of these domains, maybe not so normal.
0: Exactly. And you know, certain aspects that in a sense can be normal, but are they healthy?
1: We've been talking a lot about the question, is this normal for me? Gary, when we come back, I want to expand that. I want to look at it from the lens of the relationship stuff. Like, is my relationship normal? Is the behavior between me and a spouse, me and a child, me and a friend normal? That's what we're going to look into.
0: Yeah. And some things may not be, but we agree to it.
1: All right. Gary Dierenfeld is a social worker and therapist. It's Therapy Thursdays on a Wednesday, on a Thursday, because that's what it is. I think if I spend any more time explaining that, I'll just confuse myself. We'll be back with Gary to answer the question, is this normal? And the this is behavior in the relationships you have.
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17: Mainly cloudy tonight with fog patches overnight, a low of 13 degrees. For Friday, a mix of sun and cloud, a high of 23. And for Saturday, rain with a high of 18. That's your forecast at 680 CJOB.
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1: Is this normal? Am I normal? Is this relationship I have normal? That is the question we're trying to answer here in a deep way with Gary Dierenfeld, a therapist and social worker, because after all, it is Therapy Thursdays on a Wednesday, broadcasting's only mental health specific radio segment intended to air on one day that airs on another, except today is Thursday, so it's Therapy Thursdays on a Wednesday on a Thursday. Gary, was this a normal introduction?
0: I so admire you. I told you that privately during the break. And yes, so far, we're doing normal.
1: We're doing normal. Okay. I think this one's the hardest one, right? Because not all of us have amazing examples in our lives of interpersonal relationships. Some people grew up in homes where mom and dad fought. Relationships between siblings were fraught. They were in a schooling situation where their friend group did dysfunctional stuff. They grew up a certain way. They thought that was normal. And then they become adults. They have their own relationships and they realize something's not working, or they wonder if their behaviors or the behaviors of others isn't working. And so this is a tough one when we expand the question, is this normal to our relationships? And that's what I want to do. Where to begin though?
0: I'll tell you, you know, I have worked with literally thousands and thousands of couples in confidential couple therapy.
1: And not so confidential. You had a TV show where you were a therapist for couples many years ago. It's a good show. You can catch clips of it on YouTube.
0: That too. And so I am privy to the most secret parts of people's lives. And the stories that people share with me are anything but, in a sense, normal. They are not usual. And so sometimes people come to me and they disclose their private lifestyles, sexual proclivity.
1: Proclivities?
0: Proclivities.
1: Oh, we're going there. All right, content warning for any sensitive listeners. We're going to talk about sexuality for a moment.
0: There you go. And I don't need to get into descriptions of the behaviors, but the issue is, are you consenting? And is this a real consent versus an acquiescent kind of consent? But look, whatever it is that you want to do, if it isn't hurting yourself or others, or quite frankly, I don't want to see people hurt themselves, but some people do in some behaviors, yet they are still okay with it, and yet they can still get along in life, so it becomes their normal, but it's anything but normal. You know, as therapists, we have to be aware of our own values. So somebody can be engaging in behavior that doesn't necessarily correspond with my values, but in truth, they're not hurting anyone and it's consensual. Then, and it may not be normal, but it isn't necessarily bad.
1: A couple of quick ones on the bedroom stuff for couples. Is it normal for someone to find another person attractive other than their wife, their husband, their spouse, their girlfriend, their partner?
0: All the time.
1: Okay, that's a good one. Is it normal for a healthy, long-term romantic relationship to sometimes feel boring?
0: Often. Yes. And so, you know, we wax and wane with all of these kinds of feelings. However, maturity, dedication, understanding of changes in human dynamics, the capacity to communicate, we can get through those times and we still remain, most people, committed to the person. And so my wife and I, we've been married 37 years. You've got to know that she has to have found other fellows attractive. I have to have found other women attractive. But are we, you know, by our values and commitment to each other, neither of us are going to act on any of that.
1: The most healthy way to interpret that is don't judge your partner or yourself for the impulse of attraction. Judge them based on the actions. Like,
0: yes,
1: if they find their coworker attractive, that's fine. If they find their coworker attractive and when you go to bed, they call their coworker and flirt.
0: Different issue. And so, but we do have persons in that context, David, where they can be possessive, they can be insecure, they can have issues of jealousy. And so just the knowledge that their partner may find somebody else attractive is cause for a lot of friction, anger, and conflict. So sometimes we have to help people, here's the word, you know, using normal, normalize certain behaviors, this makes us human, not bad.
1: There's one more thing I want to cover about interpersonal relationships, your relationships with others, and whether a certain behavior is normal. It's based on a discussion I was having with a friend the other day. Is it normal to keep score? Like to look at your relationship and sort of count the good acts and count the negative acts and maybe hold a grudge? In the context of maybe a marriage, you know, you might say, well, he didn't do the laundry, so today I'm not going to pick up the kids. You know, to kind of like count, if you will.
0: That isn't normal. And, you know, in healthy relationships, we want to look for what we call reciprocity, that there is some give and take, that there is some mutuality, that we are sharing in the tasks of daily living. And if it is lopsided, that can be a problem for many. And if you're living in a context where someone is always keeping score and feeling that they're getting the short end of that score, that's a problem.
1: My last question, and I'm asking for a friend. I'm not asking for myself. And I don't care if my mother's listening right now. Spoiler, I'm asking for me, and I hope my mother's listening. Is it normal not to want to get married? Like, I'm in a long-term committed relationship with my girlfriend, Miranda. We've lived together. I've been with her longer than I was with my ex-wife. You know, we're adults. I'm turning 40. We own a house together. Like, is it normal to not want to get married?
0: Yeah, you know.
1: Thanks. Okay, well, that's all you need to hear, Mom. No, I'm kidding. What do you want to say?
0: Mrs. Cooper, let me speak to your mother directly. Mrs. Cooper, it's okay for your son not to want to get married.
1: Again.
0: There's nothing wrong with that. He and his partner are in a lifestyle and relationship of their choosing. This is the normal that they're establishing for themselves, and no one is being hurt by it. That's okay.
1: I swear we didn't just have you on the show so I could get free therapy advice for me and my mom, mother-son therapy. Do parents go to therapy with their kids? Is that normal?
0: It is for me.
1: Adult children, would that be a normal thing?
0: It is normal. Look, I'm retired now, so don't please, you know, come seeking me out. But yes, I've met with many adult children and their parents to resolve issues that were very long-standing.
1: Gary, I hope my affection for you is normal. I appreciate you so much for being on the show.
0: Love you too.
1: That was Gary Dierenfeld, therapist, social worker, and that was Therapy Thursdays on a Wednesday, on a Thursday, because it's Thursday. A celebrity has a breakup, and somehow you're upset. Your day is ruined. Why? 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
1: Ever wonder about the shady corners of the internet where your personal private information can end up? 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
1: We can know where a celebrity went on a vacation, what they had for breakfast, who they're dating, and somehow feel like we actually know them. We've never met them, they don't know we exist, and yet a celebrity's wedding breakup or even Instagram post can affect some people's mood. So why do some people get so emotionally invested in celebrities they've never met? There's actually a name for this kind of one-sided thing. It's called a parasocial relationship. And with social media, this phenomenon has been taken to a whole new level. Let's talk about it here with consumer culture researcher at M. Lyon Business School in France, Alyssa Jeunemaître. Alyssa, welcome to the show.
4: Thank you, David. Thank you for inviting me.
1: I have a friend who writes Ed Sheeran. Well, I don't know if she does it anymore, but for a while there, she was writing Ed Sheeran a letter every week. And when she told me this, I thought she was kidding. A handwritten letter. How common is it for people to feel like they know celebrities and like they have some sort of weird friendship or relationship with them?
4: Well, something like this has been happening for ages. We all had our little celebrity crushes. Our parents, our grandparents, they had their own version of celebrity crushes. What's different now is that these celebrities seem much closer to us than they used to seem before when we would only see them on TV, because now we do have this window into their private lives and they monetize this window as part of their branding strategy. So it's a very peculiar relationship.
1: And what is it about certain celebrities that makes people feel connected to them? Or is it simply that they're a public figure, that someone might see them on TV or on a social media feed or being talked about on the news?
4: So the concept of parasocial relationships is this one-sided intimate friendship feeling that we get towards a celebrity when we're getting repeatedly exposed to their lives, or the other way around, when we get kind of subjected to the repeated exposure of their private lives. So whether we see them on TV or we read about them in the media, and especially now when we see their private lives on the screen of our phone, kind of like on the same screen where we get the news from our family, friends, and all the others, this feeling of friendship, of closeness gets much, much stronger. So they don't know we exist, but we know everything about them.
1: And the more we see them, the more this feeling can kind of be validated. And nowadays we can, there's pretty much like celebrities are shown to us every second. And exactly. Social media feeds, like if we like a musician's posts, we're going to see more of them.
4: Exactly. And it's a deliberate strategy because many of the celebrities, they have marketing and PR teams working on that for them 24/7. So, of course, this personal exposure, the confessions, you know, all the little things with a little trusting voice, they are very carefully manufactured to farm our engagement and our loyalty and our love.
1: So I kind of understand the ingredients that cause the exposure, but on the individual, like assuming I feel like I have a parasocial relationship with this comedian or this actor, why do I have that? Why do I feel like I know someone that I quite simply don't?
4: You see them every day and you see these little moments of their private lives. So in a way, they live inside your head and you can talk to them inside your head. You have these little dialogues, you have these little interactions. They don't know you exist, but for you, this image of the person inside your mind is an emotionally close friend, right? So how do you feel about your favorite celebrity?
1: Are you asking me? I mean, I feel like I really like them and admire them a lot, and I like watching the media they create, but I don't feel like they're my friend.
4: Are you invested in their private life? Do you care who they're dating?
1: Actually. I mean, I'm like curious if I see something, but no, I'm not seeking out this info.
4: Like you, so you have some psychological guards that are stopping you from this.
1: Yeah, I just have no interest, really. I feel like there is a difference between feeling like I'm a fan, even like a very, very adoring fan versus having this parasocial relationship. Is there a difference? Am I right in thinking that these two things are maybe different?
4: Absolutely. And first and foremost, not everyone will have this parasocial relationship with a celebrity. This emotional investment really occurs when you deliberately check on their information repeatedly. Second, the concept of parasocial relationship per se comes from psychiatry. So it's not something that emerged as the norm. It emerged as something that especially happens to certain people when they get very emotionally attached to a celebrity, and then this emotional attachment needed a name. And now this name is kind of circulating in a wider sense than it was before.
1: Is it unhealthy to have a relationship like that? Should I be worried about my friend who writes that letter every week? Because when she told me that, I was so taken aback by it.
4: Any kind of emotional investment can be absolutely lovely if it helps you function in your everyday life. But when it becomes an obsession that stops you from functioning properly, then maybe you may need to ask for help.
1: How would I know? Especially now that these kinds of relationships are so common with social media, new media. How do I know if I've got an inappropriate parasocial relationship?
4: I think as long as you realize that it's not a real relationship, that the person has no obligation to respond to your feelings, and that your emotional investment is just like you said, you're a fan, you know, you're a fan, but you're not their boyfriend, girlfriend, or life partner, and they have zero obligation to keep you happy, you know, to respond, I think we're doing fine.
1: Now, you're a consumer culture researcher. Yeah. How are we being exploited by these relationships? Like, are celebrities, PR teams marketing them
4: Absolutely.
1: And trying to get us to buy their stuff, watch their movies because of this?
4: We live in an attention economy. There are hundreds of scientific publications on consumer engagement and how to increase this engagement and what are the determinants of consumer engagement. And the determinants of consumer engagement vary from the type of post to the color of the photo you post to the language that you use, for example, in your Instagram posts. And you would have experiments and teams of researchers working on topics like whether sounding more authoritative or more authentic would increase your like and comment and follower count. So yes, both in academia and in the industry, you have teams of professionals behind these Instagram accounts to make sure consumers get more and more attached.
1: Are there particularly bad examples or egregious examples that you've seen of like this marketing strategy to make people feel like they know a celebrity like Timothée Chalamet, or I don't know why I randomly picked him, but...
4: Absolutely. I think out of the top of my mind, I think one of the biggest experts in parasocial relationships would be Taylor Swift, because she has this lovely girl next door personality and every Swiftie thinks that she's their friend, you know.
1: And I feel like a lot of people feel invested in Taylor Swift's breakups and most recently her wedding. And it's like, you don't know these people.
4: Because she's very sincere. She's very sincere. She writes her life into her songs, right? So you can really feel that she's opening up to you. And how can you resist not opening back to her?
1: What do you want people to be aware of when it comes to parasocial relationships? Should they be careful? Are there things they should know?
4: I think parasocial relationships are not bad per se, but you need to think about investing in real life relationships as well. So don't let your parasocial relationships with celebrities or imaginary beings replace your real life connections with family, friends, and community.
1: So don't stop calling my friends because I feel like I'm Taylor Swift's friend is the takeaway here.
4: Exactly.
1: Well, Alisa Jeanmaitre is a consumer culture researcher at M. Lyon Business School in France. Alisa, it was a joy having you here. Thanks for talking to me about this.
4: It was fun to talk to you. Thank you very much, David. Bye.
1: Coming up next, if you hate AI surveillance, could a shirt make you invisible to it? We'll meet a guy who made a shirt like that and find out just how easy it is to fool these systems.
3: 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It's the tastiest sounding domain on the internet. That's lastshow.pizza.
1: One of the things I try to do for people is show them answers to everyday questions, especially about tech and AI. I'm David Cooper from The Last Show, and before hosting a talk show, I spent 15 years in Silicon Valley as a software engineer, so I was pretty aware of what happens to your personal data, your name, your phone number, your address. 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
11: 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Carr's play action to Oliveira rolled right. Nobody covered Neal back to the left.
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17: 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Weather.
18: Mainly cloudy tonight with fog patches overnight, a low of 13 degrees. For Friday, a mix of sun and cloud, a high of 23. And for Saturday, rain with a high of 18. That's your forecast at 680 CJOB.
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1: AI surveillance in public spaces have become invasive and sophisticated. Think those awful, flock cameras. How much should we trust this technology that's supposed to identify and track us? And what happens when a piece of clothing can throw these cameras off? Well, a new t-shirt uses a mathematically designed pattern to confuse these systems. And I'm here with Berlin-based new media artist and designer of this super cool t-shirt, Simon Weckert. Simon, welcome to the show.
12: Hello, hello. Thank you for having me.
1: So what are examples of these AI surveillance systems in our public spaces? Are they in the subways? Are they tracking license plates? Are they tracking people's faces in public squares? What are some examples of them?
12: Yeah, I just can give you like a German example because that's a very current one. So right now here in Berlin, the police is unrolling an AI tracking or CCTV camera system. It's mainly in public spaces. And I think the main goal there is that they want to track certain actions of violence, for example. But the thing is also they're going to use it in other cities in Germany as well, in public transports. And I mean, obviously, right, you also can imagine that they're being used in stadiums, football stadiums, and so on and so forth. So mainly it's basically, I think, being used to track people, so to say, and their behavior.
1: And the people who deploy these systems, they say they're doing it in earnest. They say they're doing it to maybe protect us, prevent crime. But what happens when someone who has access to these systems tracks an ex-girlfriend or abuses their power? Like, should we be fighting back? Should we be trying to prevent these systems from tracking us, even if we're doing nothing wrong?
12: Yeah, so yeah, that's a good question. So I think for me, there are multiple aspects in these tracking systems. I mean, first of all, and this is like a new quality, I would say, you know, we have like in the past, we talked about fingerprints and facial recognition to identify a person. And with these new systems that are designed to track you away how you move, they can basically do a very good skeleton tracking. And therefore, it turns out you can actually identify a person just the way this person moves. And you can say like it's person A, B, or C. So that means that once we have these camera systems in the public, you can really say like, aha, this person, even though maybe the person covered its face or, you know, try to anonymous as possible, basically just the way they move, you can tell like, ah, okay, the person moved in the street from here to there. So this is like a new thing, and I think it needs to be probably discussed, you know, if you want to have these systems in public spaces, first of all. Second, you know, for example, here in Berlin, and as you mentioned, you never know how this system can be used in the future, and who knows what parties, you know, will use this technology in the future, especially as a German, I can tell you that from the history, basically, we know how certain databases had then been used, to a different purpose as the way they were meant to. And I can, for example, also imagine as these systems can detect if somebody's lying on the street, you can, for example, then say like, oh, there's a homeless person sleeping on the street. And then the police can use that and basically, go there. That's another thing. And then the other part, and that's probably for me the biggest one, and that's also the reason why I, you know, me as an artist deal with these kind of technologies, and that also drives my art, the question to like, you know, how is technology shaping our society is the question on civic engagement. So, you know, let's imagine, I think we are in a probably, I would say, in a society where, let's imagine, yes, like a situation and somebody, you know, needs help. Some people, they don't go into this moment, they don't go in there and help each other. And my biggest concern about using this advanced technologies is that it might be even a more excuse for a person to not go in there into this moment, into the situation to help, because you can kind of lean back and say like, you know, there is a camera system, there is somebody watching, and, you know, somebody would help, so I don't have to. So I'm kind of questioning if with the use of, you know, more, let's say, surveillance technologies, we are somehow also cutting off civic engagements.
1: Interesting. It sort of isolates us. Let's talk about the t-shirt. Let's talk about, you know, I imagine you didn't vote for these cameras, and yet they're there, and you want to defeat them. And the t-shirt that you've designed is kind of a novel, fun, interesting way to do it. How does it work? What does the t-shirt do to the AI system when someone is wearing it?
12: I quickly have to go in there because vote is a good word. They're saying, like, because basically nobody was asked, you know, to that this technology is being used. And especially here in Germany right now, there's also a private company behind. We don't know what's the algorithm. That's also one critique of the artwork or of the piece I did there to also show somehow it's really like a black box, so to say. But yeah, the t-shirt, basically it's let's call it adversarial pattern. It's like super colorful, green, red, yellowish, Hawaiian, I don't know, beach t-shirt or shirt. And the adversarial pattern is, you can kind of describe it in this way. Basically, once a person is wearing this shirt, first of all, the person is getting invisible to an object detection algorithm, especially or mainly the YOLO algorithm, which is YOLO stands for You Only Look Once. It's like an open source object detection algorithm, which has been used in a lot of applications and different systems. And this t-shirt kind of works in two different ways. First, it raises the attention of the algorithm, you can say, or like of the system to tell them, like, look at me. Like, that's very super important. You have to look at it. And on the second layer, basically, then it tells the algorithm, and there's nothing to see here. There's nothing you know. Basically, the person then disappears as the object person. And the algorithm doesn't know, what basically we're looking at.
1: I live in the U.S. and there's been a lot of bad publicity about these flock cameras that track license plates, and a lot of people protesting them, sitting on lawn chairs with signs covering the cameras, in some cases vandalizing them, in some cases just, you know, not committing a crime but blocking the cameras. Is this a form of protest to this t-shirt? Is this a way to kind of defeat a system that you feel you didn't consent to and that shouldn't be in public space?
12: Somehow you can say, like, for sure, you know, I mean, I also see that now people are using this as a form of protest, just the pattern itself. And I mean, obviously, yeah, you can use it. But for me, maybe also coming from a German background here, is that, like, so before I published this shirt, nobody was talking about these AI cameras. There was literally not so much media coverage. And then actually when I published it, and suddenly, you know, a lot of journalists and people reported about it. So I think what I also would like to achieve with my artwork, with the shirt, is, you know, to start a debate and also make people aware of it, that this technology has been unrolled. And a lot of, you know, smaller cities and states in Germany, they are also now changing their policy laws to also implement these systems in their cities.
1: That's interesting. You're creating the conversation about these cameras that you wish people were having. Do you think people should have the right to opt out of these things? Like, when I go to an airport here, I technically have a right not to have my face scanned by the security people. Do I ever exercise that right? Probably not, because then I know it's going to take longer to get through security. But do you think people should have the right to opt out?
12: I think so, yeah, of course, right? I mean, especially here, you know, these systems are being made with public money. Therefore, it's public code. And therefore, we as a public should also decide if we want to have these systems or not. And like, as you mentioned, airports, you know, right, these chilling effects, it's called, right? So that places that are under surveillance, we tend to behave differently, right? At airports, you probably would never start to play a football game because, you know, you might gonna get in serious issues there, or you might be a suspicious person then, you know. And this is also like another thing I have to say, like, public places under surveillance also have an influence on the people living there.
1: Fair enough. Well, I'm here with Simon Weckert, a Berlin-based new media artist who designed this pretty cool t-shirt. It actually looks cool. I wear it. It's fashionable. Simon, thanks for talking to me about this.
12: Thank you very much.
1: That's a wrap on our show. Don't forget to follow The Last Show on social media. We're on TikTok, Instagram, and more. 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
35: From the National Newsroom of the Canadian Press, I'm John Kennedy. The defense minister is downplaying the prime minister's comments about the prospect of U.S. military action in Canada.
36: Prime Minister Mark Carney told the New York Times the government has studied the possibility of U.S.-led military action in Canada. Carney refused to discuss in detail what that examination involved, but he suggested it would be irresponsible not to prepare for what he called extreme tail risk. A day later, Defense Minister David McGuinty says it's normal and that all militaries consider these kinds of risks. McGuinty says Canada and the United States have one of the most important military relationships in the world, having cooperated for decades to keep North America safe. Jason White, The Canadian Press.
35: Officials in Belleville, Ontario, say a shooting outside of a synagogue was a hate-motivated attack against the Jewish community. They say Constable Jeff Smith was injured and a 29-year-old gunman had opened fire with the intent of killing members of the Jewish community. Ontario Solicitor General Michael Kersner spoke at a conference and condemned the violence.
2: A line of decency has been crossed in our province. A line of decency of having an individual act in such a hateful and anti-Semitic attack is unacceptable.
35: Belleville Police Chief Murray Rod says Constable Smith is on the long road to recovery and will have to undergo multiple surgeries related to serious head trauma. Family members in the UK described their grief in an Ontario court as Kenneth Law faced sentencing for selling potentially deadly substances online.
4: Law, a former Mississauga chef, pleaded guilty earlier this year to 14 counts of aiding suicide in Ontario. British cases are also being considered during sentencing, with families describing years of grief, trauma, and anger. One mother told the court she remains haunted by her daughter's final moments, while other relatives said their losses have left lasting emotional scars. An agreed statement of fact says Law shipped about 1,200 packages to people in more than 40 countries. Lawyers are expected to make submissions in November on what sentence he should receive. David Augustine, The Canadian Press, Toronto.
35: For a species that is on the critically endangered list, news of pregnancy of a lowland gorilla at the Wilder Institute Calgary Zoo is big news. The zoo announced today that Dossie, a 25-year-old female, is expecting a baby early in the new year. Zoo animal care manager Yana Swart says it's exciting.
5: It is a very important milestone, not only for the species as a whole, but also for our efforts here at the zoo. It is quite an exciting time for Dossie and for the troop, and little Okabe will have some playmates in the future.
35: The last baby gorilla born at the zoo was a 3-year-old Okobe in 2023. This is the Canadian Press. In sports, Connecticut Sun fans, many decked in the orange shirts they've been wearing for years, turned out one last time as the franchise played its final game before moving to Houston in a 95-81 win over the Toronto Tempo. Canadian Aaliyah Edwards had 14 first-half points to help the Sun to a 38-36 lead at halftime before taking control in the third quarter and snapping their six-game skid. Gabriel Moreno and Nolan Arenado homered in a 6-run first inning, and the Arizona Diamondbacks had a season-high 18 hits as they keep their slim postseason chances alive with a 12-8 win over the Colorado Rockies. Arizona began the day 3 games back for the first NL wild card with 4 games to play and went on to extend its winning streak to 5. Seattle Seahawks quarterback Sam Darnold is taking his recovery from a glute injury day by day, but said he hopes to return for Sunday's game at Washington. From the Canadian Press, I'm John Kennedy.
6: Richard Cloutier reporting on 680 CJOB.
7: This was a hate-motivated crime.
6: An Ontario police chief is spelling out just how devastating Sunday's synagogue attack could easily have become.
7: This was a deliberate attack directed at members of the Jewish community during one of the holiest observances of the year.
6: Belleville Police Chief Barry Rod.
7: The suspect had the means, the motive, and the mechanisms to cause a mass casualty and the destruction of the Jewish synagogue. The loss of life and irreversible damage that could have been rippled through our community for generations cannot be overstated.
6: The officers got into a gunfight with the shooter, who was fatally wounded.
7: Despite suffering life-threatening injuries, within moments of encountering the armed suspect, Constable Smith exited his vehicle and engaged the attacker. He was shot multiple times and stayed engaged. Approximately 2 minutes and 47 seconds into the gun exchange, a second Belleville police officer arrived on the scene and immediately moved toward the danger. Today, I have the opportunity, and for the first time due to the constraints of the SI legislation, I have permission to publicly recognize Officer Constable Mike McCurdy. Without hesitation, Constable McCurdy joined the active gunfight, helping to bring the violent attack to an end. Together, Constables Smith and McCurdy confronted the active attacker and prevented what would have become an unimaginable tragedy. Their actions represent the very definition of courageous policing.
6: The Director for Research and Advocacy with B'nai B'rith Canada is Richard Roberson.
1: He joins us now.
3: The actions of the police officers in the face of unspeakable danger, in the face of really grotesque hatred, can only be described as absolute heroism. On behalf of the Jewish community, we are so grateful for their efforts. We are so grateful for the way in which they put their lives in danger to protect members of the Sons of Jacob Synagogue. And we wish Constable Smith and his family the best as he continues to heal.
1: As a result of this, I am sure that across the country, there is a lot more police presence at synagogues. I'm not sure that they would tell us or advertise that. But you're also calling for some legislative changes allowing synagogues and other Jewish institutions to be able to take control of security. But you're also calling for some legislative changes allowing synagogues and

0: 140% increase in anti-Semitic incidents from 2022 to 2026. We've seen incidents of violent anti-Semitism more than triple already this year in 2026 compared to 2025. The threat is very real. So B'nai B'rith recommendations, although they might be seen as severe to some, are in reaction to what is really high stakes for our community. We are calling for additional funding for police to ensure that law enforcement agencies across the country have the resources and the funding needed to ensure police protection at every Jewish institution. And we are also calling for legislative amendments at the federal and provincial level to enable a specific cohort of security professionals to be armed while protecting vulnerable institutions. We understand that this is a significant step in the way that we secure institutions in Canada. But unfortunately, given the gravity of the threat underscored by what occurred in Belleville, this is something that is necessary.
1: It would be new for this country in the sense that defending Parliament Hill or other public institutions requires RCMP or other levels of law enforcement. You're talking about private entities to get all the training to be able to carry firearms to defend synagogues and other, in particular, but other places as well. And I would put forward to you that there are many in this country that like the idea and would extend it beyond synagogues, given some of the pockets of crime that we have in this country.
0: So in the framework that is being proposed by B'nai B'rith Canada, this would extend to all vulnerable community infrastructure. It would be a narrow exemption in the firearms regulations that would allow a small cohort of security professionals to be armed while protecting vulnerable infrastructure in the, it would have to be at, done by each province. So I would say in the province, but hopefully nationally. And it's important to note that in our specific framework, the small cohort of security who would be eligible for this designation would come from former law enforcement or former members of the armed forces. So these are individuals who have a lifetime, a career of proper and safe firearms handling.
1: This isn't the first time that you have brought this up as an organization. What has been the response in the past?
0: So we put out a poll specifically within the Jewish community, and it received over 80%, almost 90% of support. And to me, that reflects the reality of what Jews are living through in Canada in 2026. Jewish individuals simply don't feel safe attending to Jewish communal infrastructure. They don't feel safe going to synagogues. And they're looking for whatever measures can be employed to allow them to continue their lives as Jewish Canadians.
1: Richard Roberson, Director Research and Advocacy with B'nai B'rith Canada. What's involved in dealing with the training of non-police personnel in this area with firearms? Sounds something that you would see in the United States. Dave Brown is a firearm safety specialist. He provides firearms training and consulting on both sides of the border. He's done it in the United States and certainly here in Canada.
2: I think on the surface, it sounds like a great idea, but the reality is you're training people who are going to be the ones who have to run toward the building with an active shooter. This is real life. This is not a television movie or anything else. It sounds like a great idea. Let's use retired people. But retired people were trained, what, 30 years ago? And life is different. It's completely different. There's a lot of science involved in the training. You have to train not just how to shoot the gun, but you have to train them how to shoot it when people are shooting back at you. The physiology and psychology of stress on the human body is such an important part of that training. This is not something that you could do in a couple of days. This is something that takes weeks and weeks of training to get people in real life practical situations.
1: Are there people in this country not

0: police who can get trained up be able to carry a firearm and provide this level of security?
1: I would say no. I would say that it's so rare. I could probably count on the fingers of one hand the amount of people that have a license to carry a concealed weapon who are not police officers or law enforcement officers of some type.
0: And for us, you'd be opening that door.
1: That is a huge ask. And I think it's a far bigger topic than what people realize.
0: You also work in the United States, and this would be the Americanization of a whole component of Canada here. Walk through that door with us for a moment. What that all means.
1: I think one of the things they're finding out in the United States right now is the whole idea of, you know, the bad guy with a gun is stopped by the good guy with the gun. They're finding out, well, who's the good guy? How do you tell what the good guy is doing? And are they really making a difference in any of these situations? In what happened in Belleville, you're talking about two police officers responding under fire. One of them was shot multiple times in the head and body, and he still responded. Like, you know, going back to the 17th century, Thomas Hobbes, a philosopher, to paraphrase him, a real life gunfight is nasty, brutish, and short. And you cannot train somebody just to shoot a firearm. You've got to be working with them for a great length of time. This is not something that retired police officers or retired military should even be attempting to do.
0: And by introducing this, you're essentially introducing another level of policing in this country.
1: You're looking at that intermediate level of policing where you have armed people who are not police officers. That's absolutely right.
0: Here in Manitoba, we have that section that are at hospitals and other, they're institutional safety officers. They're not armed with firearms, but they have other forms to defend themselves.
1: Yes, they have special permits to have what we call intermediate force weapons, such as pepper spray, certain types of batons, those types of things that the average citizen wouldn't be able to carry for their own self-protection.
0: For most places, and I'm thinking retailers now, is that the route that we need to go into this country?
1: I'd hope not, but The same argument happened, you know, many years ago. I was involved in going down to Ottawa and talking to the House of Commons about arming Canada Border Service Agency officers. And one of the comments I made is that it's kind of sad that we have to live in a country where our borders have to be armed. But I hate to say this, but maybe that is the reality. But I don't ever want to see the reality of life in the U.S. where people are walking around carrying guns openly and concealed.
0: That's why we're Canadians, right?
1: That's exactly why we're Canadians, and that's why we love this country.
0: Dave, good to see you. Thank you so very much for coming in.
1: Thank you.
0: Dave Brown is a firearm safety specialist. He does a whole lot of training and consulting, not just here in Canada, but around the world.
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19: Mainly cloudy tonight with fog patches overnight, a low of 13 degrees. For Friday, a mix of sun and cloud, a high of 23. And for Saturday, rain with a high of 18. That's your forecast at 680 CJOB.
20: Richard Kluche with you on 680 CJOB. Global's chief meteorologist joins us in a moment. We begin with the summer that was and Global's Matthew Merkel.
21: We're now officially into fall, leaving behind a record-setting summer filled with storms.
22: All in all, it's been, a very busy summer for across Canada, especially the prairies.
23: The Northern Tornado Project says much of the severe weather we saw was fueled by favorable wind patterns and high humidity. Dylan Panchoniemi confirmed two additional tornadoes to the August storm system that hit the western edge of the province, bringing the total to 5 that day on the Manitoba side of the border. Currently, Manitoba sits at 17, only one away from the 1991 record.
22: It is more rare to see severe weather, so I do believe that we should be done for the year, but the tornado count could still go up as we look at more satellite imagery in the more forested and remote areas, so the tornado count can still go up.
23: Tornadoes made headlines, but weren't the only damaging weather that hit the province this summer. Environment Canada's Brian Proctor says heavy rains caused difficulty for some communities in the Westman and Parkland areas.
24: Many sort of communities didn't see a ton of rain on a number of days, but we saw some pretty intense downpours when we did get it. But the further, as I said, you went into Westman, definitely the wetter it was. With Swan River reporting 350.6 millimeters of precip, Brandon was quite wet. They reported 330.5 millimeters in Brandon.
23: As the temperatures begin to drop, Global News meteorologist Peter Quinlan forecasts this year's Super El Nino will bring a much warmer fall and winter. Manitoba's latest crop report says soggy fields are causing difficulties for farmers trying to harvest, with many yields continuing to be delayed. In the short term, Quinlan says more rain is likely in the forecast, but things should change as the weeks roll by.
25: We're talking on Saturday, a rainy day, then a drier Sunday, back to rain on Monday before a drier Tuesday. So it's not ideal for farmers getting out in the field to harvest. Does look like we'll get into potentially a bit of a longer dry stretch after that. October is looking decent for harvest. It will likely see below average precipitation throughout that month and also probably above average temperatures.
23: The Northern Tornadoes Project says a warmer, drier winter could mean less tornadoes next summer. However, Proctor says communities like Flin Flon could be at a higher risk of wildfires after missing out on much of the rainfall last season. Matthew Merkel, Global News.
20: Global's chief meteorologist Anthony Farnell joins us now. We have the powerful Hurricane Polo drenching Mexico's coast. We have NOLO taking aim at Hawaii and watching out in north and northeast of the United States for another active weather system that should hit this weekend. Tell us about that.
0: Yeah, I mean, there has been this large area of high pressure that has basically kept it dry for the last several days from Manitoba all the way to the Canadian East Coast, the Maritimes, Newfoundland, sunshine, pleasant temperatures. But that high underneath it at this time of year, you can get a lot of trouble brewing. And in a normal hurricane season, this would be extra bad with perhaps hurricane Category 2, Category 3 coming at the U.S. East Coast. But this is a big Super El Nino year, so what we have is an area of low pressure, a nor'easter that develops, but it just slowly moves through the weekend, and that's going to lash wind and waves and all sorts of beach erosion from New England all the way through the U.S. Mid-Atlantic.
20: And I gather in and around Hawaii, more active weather. It's usually pretty quiet, but not this year.
0: Not this year. And again, El Nino, you can't say it enough. It has its fingers in everything. And there, of course, in Hawaii, much closer to the source, the equator region of the Pacific, where temperatures are just running a fever of 3 to 5 degrees above normal. And that warm water extends through much of the basin. So these storms, they just have extra energy and they just form one after another, and now we have perhaps the third hurricane of the season that will directly impact Hawaii. NOLO, which looks to stay to the south, but for places like the Big Island, anywhere from 2 to 3 feet of rain. Measuring rain in feet is never a good thing, and they've had flooding already, and it looks like they're going to get it again in the coming days.
20: Closer to home here in Manitoba, is it your sense that October is more like a typical September?
0: I think so. That's kind of the way it's looking. Although I will say, just in the last day or two, some of our medium range models, the ones that start 10 days and go to about 14 or 15, they're hinting that there is some extremes. So there's perhaps the chance of some very cold air coming in for a time and then it warms back up. But I think when you average it all out over the entire month, October will be remembered as being above seasonal, not just in the prairies, but I think for much of Canada.
20: City Council has approved a new fourth emergency service for Winnipeg to take pressure off police, fire, and paramedics. With us on 680 CJOB, President of United Firefighters of Winnipeg, Nick Casper.
1: We welcome the unanimous passing of the motion today and the new model that's proposed. And it's going to offer some relief from our crews. You know, we're looking at a number somewhere in the range of 6,000 calls that could be taken, you know, diverted from the Winnipeg Fire Paramedic Service. You know, to put that number in perspective, we respond to about 110,000 medical calls annually. That number is continuing to grow. So we are talking about a relatively small portion of our call volume, less than 6%. The critical piece here is that those are calls that, you know, a fire paramedic on a fire truck shouldn't have been dispatched to in the first place. Things like wellness checks, social needs, low acuity incidents where people are not requiring medical attention.
20: Is there clarity, and it sounds like there is, because at times we see the intersection of drug calls, mental health calls as well, and often when there's not a resource available, it sometimes falls on the fire department to essentially sit on people.
1: Yeah, absolutely. I mean, we are the capital of emergency services. We do a lot of work that is not and should not be a 911 call. But unfortunately, when those calls come in, we respond, and that can take up a great deal of resources. So, you know, having appropriate agencies that are better equipped to handle these calls, it connects the individual with the right resource at the right time. It saves money, and, you know, hopefully it leads to better outcomes for them while it's leaving our, you know, our valuable emergency services available for emergencies.
20: The mayor has talked about this, but ultimately you need a funder at the provincial government to be able to endorse this.
1: Yeah, well, you're absolutely right. And I mean, admittedly, we had some hesitation when this was initially introduced in the summer. You know, it was described as a fourth emergency service. It sounded as though the city was interested in standing up, you know, another organization at a time when we, you know, those on the front line of the existing fire, police, and paramedics services are struggling to get funding ourselves. So we voiced our concerns, and the report went through, and, you know, a lot of what we spoke about was the existing agencies in the community, CRC, DCSP, the Mobile Crisis Unit, ARC, and, you know, there are a lot of depth of knowledge and expertise in those organizations. They're good at what they do. They just need a little more support. And, you know, the final piece of that being the appropriate level of government needs to be funding the right level of care. And so when we're talking about, you know, healthcare, social services, this is a provincial responsibility. And Winnipeggers are subsidizing the cost of that responsibility by sending fire apparatus to these calls. And so, yeah, it's going to require a partnership, you know, with the provincial government.
20: Nick Casper, President, United Firefighters of Winnipeg. This is Newsnight.
3: 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Foods, the unreal deal is on. Right now, get double the deals until September 30th.
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0: Sure, we could feel sad that summer's over. Or we can be excited for crunchy leaves, cozy sweaters, and pumpkin everything. It's fall on 680 CJOB.
20: Richard Kluche reporting on 680 CJOB. Defense Minister David McGuinty says it's routine for military planners to consider a wide range of potential threats, including unlikely scenarios. His comments come a day after the Prime Minister, Mark Carney, said Canada had examined the possibility of U.S. military action, which he described as an extreme tail risk.
2: It was an admission that was both unsurprising and yet, at the same time, remarkable. Prime Minister Mark Carney conceding he had considered the idea that threats by U.S. President Donald Trump to make Canada the 51st state might lead to a U.S.-led military invasion to make that a reality. That's just risk management, Carney told journalists with the New York Times. That's not a base case, but it would be irresponsible not to prepare. One of the New York Times reporters who sat in on the hour-long interview that Carney gave them on Wednesday while he was in New York City said that Carney was responding to a direct question about the possibility of U.S. military action. And Carney answered only after what was described as a long pause. Still, it does seem unsurprising that a Canadian prime minister would at least give some thought to the possibility of U.S. military action. And yet, it is still remarkable to see it in black and white. I think you have a responsibility in these roles to look at extreme tail risk, Carney told the Times. And what does extreme tail risk mean? Well, that's the kind of central banker term Carney is using to say that the likelihood of a U.S. invasion of Canada at Trump's behest would be very low or even extremely low. The Times said Carney provided no other details about what his assessment of the chances of U.S. military action actually involved. But Carney also told the Times reporters the same thing he has often told Global News and other Canadian reporters, that Carney remains in frequent contact with U.S. President Trump, that they have spoken a number of times since trade talks broke down in August, and that Carney believes a path forward remains open for Canada and the U.S. to resolve their trade differences. David Aiken, Global News, Ottawa.
20: Finally, the merging of the Jets' history, 1.0 and 2.0. It means the Winnipeg Jets, the Phoenix Coyotes, the Arizona Coyotes, the Thrashers of Atlanta, and the current Jets all are recognized as a single franchise. 680 CJOB's Kelly Moore with Scott Arneal.
4: I'm back in. But, no, you know.
6: Which category?
4: I don't know.
8: Just I was trying to find
4: old, yeah. Oh, that's not what? Nice. Yeah, couldn't find them. But, you know what? Yeah. It's great for the organization. Obviously, the history of the Winnipeg Jets in this city, it means different things to different fan bases, and from those that back in the late 70s to up into today. So I think it's great that they can be all part of it. But I think Shifkin, he's going to get a few this year. He'll get back, and the JMO. I mean, I played with Phil a couple times, and I know that Phil's got some big numbers, and you know what? That's another thing for him to kind of chase.
20: We'll tell you about Phil Housley in a moment. And yeah, Josh Morrissey is out of the record books for now. But yeah, Mark Scheifele focused on going after Dale Hawerchuk's records.
6: Still remember last year when you set the record and you said, well, that's not the one I'm necessarily chasing. So does this clarify it a little bit more now?
12: Yeah, it clarifies it for you guys more, not as much me. So, yeah, obviously it's really cool to bring in the old Jets records, and especially Dale, chasing him down was always on my mind. So, it's cool to do it actually in the record books.
20: Jeff Kurbison is with us on 680 CJOB. He's author of several books on the Jets, including The Funniest Man in Hockey, The Life and Times of Tom McVie. That's out next month. Broken Ribs and Popcorn, How the Winnipeg Jets Became the Best Team in the NHL's Most Offensive Era to Not Win the Stanley Cup. Yeah, I still carry that from being a kid, and I'm sure you do too.
13: It still makes me, gives me sleepless nights sometimes when I think about the Edmonton Oilers and when I see Winnipeggers wearing Oilers jerseys at the Canada Life Center, and I think you guys need to learn a little history and learn how to hold a grudge.
1: And this unites that history. How significant is this?
13: For a lot of people, I don't think it matters, because Barry Shankro said to me one time that...
1: Former owner of the Jets.
13: Former owner of the Jets, yes. Yeah. So he said, where the team is located is just a piece of paper. But where the team is truly located is in the hearts and minds of Winnipeggers. He said that history happened in Winnipeg. So you can't take it out and transport it to Arizona or anywhere else like that, because we all know it. We all live it. People remember Dale Hawerchuk being delivered in a Brinks truck to Port Germain to sign his contract in 1981. People remember the heartbreak of losing to the Oilers. They remember Dale Hawerchuk having his ribs broken by Jamie McCowan. Mm-hmm. Jamie McCowan still is public enemy number one in Winnipeg when he comes here.
1: Is he allowed back in the city?
13: I hope not. You know what? His brother used to work for Canada Life, and he had to start mispronouncing his name, because if he said he was Jeff McCowan, people would say, oh, yeah, wait, McCowan, are you related to that hockey player that we all hate?
1: And he had to admit it.
13: Yeah, but I think most of us here, we saw all the games, all the goals, a lot of heartbreak. Whether the NHL considered the records here or elsewhere, I don't think it mattered. If you followed the Jets online, there's lots of Facebook groups, and they'll say they would give, well, this record was set today for the Thrashers, Jets franchise, but really it's this still when you consider the Dale Hawerchuk, Thomas Steen, Randy Carlyle era.
1: This is Kelly Moore in conversation earlier today with Jets star defenseman Josh Morrissey.
3: I think I lost like six records, so it's the way it should be, I think. You know, the Jets 1.0, I mean, even though, you know, organizations change and franchises move around, whatever, I personally think 1.0, 2.0 Winnipeg Jets should be one.
1: Tell us about Phil Housley, because he holds a lot of those records, does he not?
13: Well, Phil Housley, if you remember, he was the leading scorer on the team for a couple of years as a defenseman. That's hard to do. But Housley was also the catalyst for, like, when everyone remembers Teemu Selanne's fantastic season when he scored 76 goals in 92-93, well, a lot of those goals were on breakaways, and a lot of those breakaways were started off by Phil Housley coming up behind the net and rifling a pass up the middle to Selanne.
1: So is it going to take a lot for any defenseman like Morrissey to catch up to Housley?
13: Well, records are made to be broken. You never know what Morrissey's going to do. But there aren't as many. If you remember back in the 80s, there were a lot of 9-7 games, right? Dale Hawerchuk had 4 assists in a period once.
1: Right. Now it's 2-1, 3-2 games.
13: A lot of those games. So, we'll have to wait and see. Hopefully, we'd love to think that Josh Morrissey will be here long enough. And really, I think what people would prefer to see is, instead of current Jets breaking the old Jets regular season records, they'd like to see them start breaking some playoff records.
1: Right. And then ultimately, instead of an Avco Cup, hoisting the Stanley Cup. Well said. Interestingly enough, I would like to know, though, if this is going to allow for some of those Jets 1.0 that weren't recognized in the rafter, some of their memorabilia retired formally. Does that help?
13: I think that's possible. Now, I know the Jets were always sort of slow and reluctant to recognize the earlier franchise. And you could see that it took, like, for the first number, well, first of all, they didn't want to call them the Jets.
1: Mm-hmm.
13: And then it took a number of years until you could get Mark Chipman or anybody else even mentioning some of those guys. And Dale Hawerchuk was a big part of kind of breaking that, solving that problem. But there's lots of Jets from those days who played a significant role. And sure, like Willie Lindstrom scored 5 goals in a game for
1: That's
13: the Jets.
1: Right. That's
13: and
1: right.
13: Sarah Savard came here and played 2 years, and he had 8 Stanley Cup rings with the Canadiens. And Dave Christian scored a goal 7 seconds after arriving from winning the gold medal for the Miracle on Ice team. So we had so many players back then who did a lot of cool things.
1: Right. And we also had some very miserable years in those first few years of the NHL after the disillusion of the WHA. History, though, matters in the end. And that's why I think this is a day to celebrate. And given the fact that we've got the Heritage Classic here and we're welcoming some Jets players, a lot of them are going to be 2.0 players that play in that alumni game. But the fact that you've got this consistency, I think that's an important point.
13: I think it is. But I also think it's an opportunity for the Jets and a lot of Jets fans to learn about some of these players and appreciate some of these players, and hopefully some of them will be brought in, or some of them might just show up here. A lot of them still live not too far away. They were important players. A lot of the players on today's Jets know of these guys, and so without the Dale Hawerchucks of the 80s and the Tamu Solanis building up that fan base here and galvanizing the future owners of the current Jets, there might not be a team today.
1: And the book about the Winnipeg Jets and the most offensive era team not to win the Stanley Cup, that's a great read.
13: Well, thank you.
1: It is.
13: It's my mother's favorite book.
1: Well, there you go. Get out. It's available on Amazon.
13: And a Pignelli Robinson.
1: And this book on Tom McVie. McVie, what a character as far as coaches are concerned.
13: Well, he was, it's called the funniest man in hockey for a reason, because most of the interviews that I did with him are me asking a question, him answering, and then me laughing for 30 seconds. So, and what he would say to me was, like, you have to remember, he coached three of the worst teams of all time. He coached the early Winnipeg Jets of the early 1990s. He coached the mid-70s Washington Capitals, and he coached their mid-80s New Jersey Devils. So he knew losing like nobody else, and he said that humor is bad things that happen to you plus time. At the time, you think this is the worst thing of all time. How am I going to make it through till tomorrow? And then he would say, like, 15 years later, he tells these stories at banquets and people are on the floor. So he went through a lot of stuff, but he kept a sense of humor through it all. And that's what made him such a fascinating character.
1: Jeff Kerbison, author of several books on the Jets, including The Funniest Man in Hockey, The Life and Times of Tom McVie, out next month, and Broken Ribs and Popcorn, How the Winnipeg Jets Became the Best Team in the NHL's Most Offensive Era to Not Win the Stanley Cup. This is Newsnight.
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10: 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Weather.
11: Mainly cloudy tonight with fog patches overnight, a low of 13 degrees. For Friday, a mix of sun and cloud, a high of 23. And for Saturday, rain with a high of 18. That's your forecast at 680 CJOB.
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13: If I want to get in to see you, how long is that going to take?
14: I don't know. I will admit that I try not to dwell on it because it's never a good number. It's weeks.
12: In a moment, the ongoing challenges of rural medicine. First, a life-saving story. Good medicine on Newsnight. A mild, cloudy morning at the Plains Community Medical Clinic in Neepawa. Inside, a handful of people waiting. Taylor Gaber and her third child, Riley, coming for a visit.
15: How old now?
16: 4 months.
14: Thanks very much for coming in.
12: Dr. Nicelle Deslett is one of a handful of physicians serving this growing community of 6,000.
14: People into rooms.
12: A hub for Western Manitoba's grain and hog farms. Here, you know your neighbors, you know your patients.
14: I would know their history. I know what they're at risk for. We don't have to go through the nitty-gritty details.
15: You grew up on the tractor, too.
14: Yeah. Maybe that's why Taylor and I get along.
12: In rural medicine, you're a generalist, handling emergencies, births, end-of-life care, and everything in between, applying a range of skills, and every once in a while, detective.
16: She saved my life.
12: Taylor and her family farm in nearby Gladstone.
16: Grain,
12: that
16: cows,
12: picture postcard family, something hard to put into focus 10 years ago.
16: I've always had normal blood pressure, but it was high at the time. And so we were like, maybe it's because I'm pregnant, whatever, blah, blah, blah. Ended up, I had a miscarriage and she became a doctor. And it was, I found out this, well, she actually found it I have this super rare disease. And from there on, literally, she's been from that moment of that day until my last baby.
14: Taylor's giving me a little bit too much credit. So there was a period of time when she sought medical care for a few seemingly unrelated things through the emergency room. And after a couple sets of eyes had looked at that blood pressure, Taylor and I were following up in the clinic. The constellation of what we were trying to figure out through clinic and also some of my other colleagues in Emerge were noticing led to a special ultrasound that explained her high blood pressure and then led us in the right direction for further investigations and diagnosis.
17: Rare?
14: The ultrasound findings, not rare. The reason that the ultrasound was abnormal, quite rare.
16: This disease, no one knew nothing about, and she's read it in a book, she said one time. And I honestly, still, I don't even remember how she, like, figured out that it was this disease. I always say, her and my baby saved my life because if I never got pregnant and I never met her, I wouldn't be here because it was my blood pressure was 200 over 100 and no one knew what was going on, but she figured it out and now I have three healthy babies. Tachyasis arteritis. I have to Google how to spell it half the time.
18: And it is rare. It causes your arteries to harden and narrow, making it harder for blood to flow through them. It can cause life-threatening complications.
16: I am on a cocktail of meds still, and like it's went down drastically, which is lovely. But no, I'm always going to be on stuff.
18: Medication, it's aimed at reducing inflammation and the damage. There's no cure, but you can enter remission after a few years of treatment.
16: Because of my disease, I had to have my first two babies in Winnipeg. It's different. Like, I go there, obviously, due to my disease and all the problems and all the complications and stuff. But you're a number there. They don't know who I am. It's just they read my chart and they, okay, so you can't do this. You can't have that. But they don't understand that my disease is more than just a disease. It's autoimmune. It's everything that it goes inside my body. And like, I don't look like I'm sick. I don't act like I'm sick. But if you obviously read my charts and all the things, you're like, oh my gosh. So that's why I finally fought to have him here. Cause I was like, I'm so sick of being a number.
14: When you provide medical services in rural areas, sometimes you're forced to do things that are outside your comfort zone, but sometimes you can plan them. And so whenever we're planning to do obstetrical deliveries or surgeries in rural, we're actually experts in patient selection and making sure that we're not going beyond what is needed for the patient. And part of that is the patient's agenda and their motivations and their desires and their values. Taylor made her wishes known early, and that gave me time to coordinate with my colleagues with the hospital and make sure we had the resources we need and any good preparation. We didn't need anything special. Everything went very straightforward.
16: I hate saying this most of the time, but I've had three super normal, easy pregnancies. I never feel pregnant. So it's just, that's also why I was like, after two, I was like, nah, I can have it in Nipah. I want to have it in Nipah. So
17: more?
16: Yeah, no. Yes.
19: Yeah, I have something to say.
16: He's like, get me out of here.
18: Desolate says this practice is still very much a work in progress.
14: Our clinic now has a nurse. Jody is an LPN. She works here full time now. She used to work at the hospital in every department, so she knows about ER triage. She knows about wound care. She knows about the community. I am confident that Jody was integral in preventing a pregnant woman from having a stroke. We noticed that pregnant people were not getting care as early as we would like in pregnancy to manage their risk factors. So now everyone who calls requesting pregnancy care gets an appointment with Jody within a few weeks. So even if they're not seeing a doctor, they're seeing someone. Jody can walk down the hall and grab one of us.
13: If I want to get in to see you, how long is that going to take?
14: I don't know. I will admit that I try not to dwell on it because it's never a good number. It's weeks.
13: How do we fix that? Physician assistants?
14: Yes. We need more doctors. Absolutely. But that takes time to train up a doctor and to place them where they're going to thrive and have a productive practice. What we can do right now is implement team-based care. So we heard from the government during the last election that they were going to promise 250 team-based care members, and we haven't seen that yet. We were really hoping for it in the last budget. So you met Jody here. We have a part-time social worker. That's a glimpse into team-based care. If I could have that all day long, and if my colleagues could have that all day long, I could double the number of people I see, and I could see them faster.
13: It is more doctors, mm-hmm. it's physician assistants and mm-hmm. other subspecialties mm-hmm. that come here once a week that can help. And then suddenly, you've got community members that want to get in to see you. They're not going to the ER. They're not staying at home and getting worse. That's the relationship we expect to have.
14: Absolutely. A goal that we all wish we could meet is for every patient to get an appointment on the time and day that they want. So if you want to book a checkup in a month from now, we should have the schedule made and we should be able to give you that appointment. If your child is sick and you brought them home from school, we want to see you that afternoon. Meeting people where they are with what they need. You're absolutely right. It keeps people out of the ER. It also is much more economic for the taxpayer, and it's more rewarding for the physician, and obviously much more reassuring for the patient.
13: You're cheaper than an ER physician, right?
14: I am. It's all a deferred cost if we try to cut corners.
13: You accomplish that, then you can become a wellness provider.
14: Absolutely. You know, there are people in the community who seek care with a physician, not because there's something acute going on, but, you know, they just want to check in. Or as you get to know your patients, you kind of know what people need. So, you know, sometimes we know when it's a little bit of a wellness check and a social visit versus, you know, a really acute illness and things like that. And that's the value in the relationships that we build.
12: I'm Richard Cloutier. Wake up Friday morning at 6 with Greg and Brett and the team from the start. I'm back in the afternoon at 4. Good night.
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5: From the National Newsroom of the Canadian Press, I'm John Kennedy. BC Attorney General Nikki Sharma says she is shocked about a report alleging ChatGPT gave the Tumbler Ridge mass shooter detailed information about using a shotgun in a crowded classroom. An article in Mother Jones magazine says 18-year-old Jesse Van Rootstelaar was told by the chatbot how to get around its own safeguards by presenting violent scenarios as fictional or hypothetical. The report says Van Rootstelaar's first account was banned after discussing an attack, but a second account was then used to continue the conversations. OpenAI has not responded to the allegations, while the RCMP say investigators obtained relevant information from social media and other digital platforms. Canada's defense minister is downplaying the prime minister's comments about the prospect of U.S. military action against Canada.
6: Prime Minister Mark Carney told the New York Times the government has studied the possibility of U.S.-led military action in Canada. Carney refused to discuss in detail what that examination involved, but he suggested it would be irresponsible not to prepare for what he called extreme tail risk. A day later, Defense Minister David McGuinty says it's normal and that all militaries consider these kinds of risks. McGuinty says Canada and the United States have one of the most important military relationships in the world, having cooperated for decades to keep North America safe. Jason White, The Canadian Press.
5: Three BC glaciers could disappear within decades, with one researcher warning their decline shows the long-term impact of climate change. A Simon Fraser University study says the Whistler Glacier has lost 95% of its area in 50 years and could disappear within the next 10 years. The Horstmann and Blackcomb glaciers have lost up to 75% of their area and could melt away within 3 to 7 decades. Lead researcher Chloe Monte says those glaciers cannot be saved, but reducing carbon emissions could help protect larger glaciers in BC and across Canada. A former Canadian ambassador to the United States says businesses shouldn't bet on the cross-border relationship ever going back to normal. Kristen Hillman told the Global Business Forum in Banff that she's surprised to hear so many business leaders say in recent weeks that they expect things to settle out eventually. She says Canadians have taken them for granted for decades for deep integration between the two countries.
20: We had a poster in Washington of a hamburger, and we said the beef is from, sorry, Alberta, the beef is from Texas, and the wheat comes from the Canadian prairies and the tomatoes come from Mexico. And we were trying to say we make stuff together and that is good and that is a strength. And that is not a message that resonates right now with the White House.
5: He says while Americans have deep respect for Canada, they are ultimately focused on their own self-interests. This is the Canadian Press. In sports, Connecticut Sun fans, many decked in the orange shirts they've been wearing for years, turned out one last time as the franchise played its final game before moving to Houston in a 95-81 win over the Toronto Tempo. Canadian Aaliyah Edwards had 14 first-half points to help the Sun to a 38-36 lead at halftime before taking control in the third quarter and snapping their six-game skid. Gabriel Moreno and Nolan Arenado homered in a 6-run first inning, and the Arizona Diamondbacks had a season-high 18 hits as they keep their slim postseason chances alive with a 12-8 win over the Colorado Rockies. Arizona began the day three games back for the first NL wild card with four games to play and went on to extend its winning streak to five. Seattle Seahawks quarterback Sam Darnold is taking his recovery from a glute injury day by day, but said he hopes to return for Sunday's game at Washington. From the Canadian Press, I'm John Kennedy.
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1: All right, welcome to it. Drex here from the Edge Radio Network, covering for Ben this afternoon. Hope you're well. We got a lot of stuff to talk about. Andy Petrillo is going to be on the show a little bit later on. Canadian sportscaster, you probably heard the announcement in the last few hours here, maybe in your news as well, sometime throughout the day, that the PWHL is going to have their first ever All-Star game here in Toronto on March 7th of next year. So that weekend is going to be kind of nuts, I would imagine. I would imagine there's a lot of people trying to figure out, okay, can I be there for that? What do I want to see? How do I get tickets? Just keep watching this space, I think. I think it's going to be a massive thing for all of us. The other big news today as well, Patty Hajdu, who is the Minister for Jobs and Families, has made a big announcement that the federal government department responsible for skilled trades and workforce, that is the Employment and Social Development Canada, the ESDC office, is calling for students to choose trades. We talked about this on this show and some of the other shows I've been doing on the Chorus Radio Network in the last couple of weeks here. And it was a really great discussion. Joy Jeet, Danny with me on the Ben Mulrooney Show today. When we had that discussion, our phone lines were full of people that work in the trades, people that had advice about working in the trades, others giving you, hey, listen, cautionary tales about the trades. Look, I grew up around trades. Every single person in my family has some sort of trade, whether it be plasterer, painter. My dad was a lifetime butcher. I got a lot of nurses in my family as well. Is that considered a trade? Look, at the end of the day, I think it is. It is a job that requires a certain level of skills. Like, I know that we talk a lot about, you know, going to university, getting degrees, making sure you get the education that you want, but there are other options outside of university. And in many cases, when you opt yourself into a trade, depending on who your employer is, which province you're in, you may actually get paid to learn the skill. So I think this is a good move. I think this is a really good move. I want to bring in Steve Michelis here. He employs tradesmen, so he knows all about this. Steve, welcome to the show.
2: Thanks for having me.
1: Straight out of the gate on this, what did you think of this announcement from the feds?
2: Well, I mean, we're still short on trades. It's going to be a major problem. They're already starting to be a major problem.
1: Is that because of attrition, aging out, or people looking for different careers as well? Or is it a bit of both?
2: Well, I think it's a bit of both. I mean, when my father was in the trades, I was just talking about this with a friend. We're having lunch. In the 80s, my father would keep his hands underneath the table, right? Because to be a tradesman was not, you know, not cool, right? And everybody wants a desk job or to go to university and not cool, right? And everybody wants a desk job or to go to university. And well, if we don't start getting people

0: I got back. I went to university, to be honest with you. I went to university, studied economics, and then went in the corporate world and got back into construction.
1: Yeah.
0: We started a spray foam company because we found that there was a void to get things done we wanted to do. And 14 years ago, we brought into spray foam into our into the construction family.
2: And now it's ubiquitous, isn't it? And you got skilled people who need to... Hey, I got a caller here. Here's what's interesting. While I got you on the phone, Steve, obviously people are going to call in. Can I take this call as well? Tony, Tony, you're on the line with me. I got Steve as well. Now, Tony, tell Steve what you told Danny, my screener, about the trade system in Canada. Let's see if I can get some answers from Steve for you.
3: Hi, thanks for having me. So the reality is that most red seal tickets have a ratio of one trainer, one ticketed professional to one apprentice. I can tell you whether it's an electrician, a plumber, a gas fitter, whatever, there are a lot of kids out of college that simply cannot find an apprenticeship because nobody's willing to take them on. Everybody's full. Everybody knows somebody, and they cannot secure somebody with a ticket to train them. So what I'd like to see is I'd like to increase that ratio from 1-to-1 to 3-to-1. Let's get the kids trained. We don't need to have 1-to-1. Kids can work on their own.
2: All right, Tony, thanks for the call. Steve, do you want to sort of weigh in on what he has to say about that? Is it hard for people to get into the trades?
0: I think so. There's probably barriers to getting in or like he says, getting, you know, as an apprentice joining somewhere, right? They need to fast track things. And I think he's got a bit of a point there, right?
2: How do we fast track that? Because I remember when I was in high school, my high school had a wood shop, metal shop. I think we also had a mechanic shop as well. And if you were a good student in those things, you could, in some cases, opt out of school a little earlier if you were going to go into a trade that related to that particular thing.
0: Very good point there. But we're programmed to think that's not okay.
2: So how do we change that attitude? Because you know trades are great. I know trades are great. Look, I got friends in trades. I got friends in academics. Can they mix together? Of course they can. We just got to get rid of this awful, awful, awful thing that you've already mentioned, which is it seems to be
0: a stigma
2: around doing a trade, whereas I know people in trades who've paid off their houses, paid off their summer houses. They got cash.
0: The tables have changed, right? Like I said, in the 80s, my father wouldn't put people's hands on top of the table because they're all cut up and gnarly from construction, right?
2: Yeah.
0: I mean, I was just telling a friend of mine that's here, that's coming here from Italy, that back in the 80s, they would ask my dad to get up and let my uncle sit down. That was a professor, right, at the table. That's just the mentality back then, right? You know what I mean? Your degree or doctor, you're looked up the scale compared to a tradesman. But I think that has to change, and the stigma has to change. I mean, my dad, we're Greek in background. He left the village at 13 and went to Athens to work construction.
2: Yeah,
0: and it wasn't a bad thing. He's done better than my uncle. That's a professor. So
2: my dad left school in grade 8 as a 14-year-old and became a butcher and was a butcher his entire life. What's interesting is I keep getting callers, and I don't need to take any of these, Georgie, but I will mention what I see on the screen here. Frank had called in as well saying school system needs to be changed. We need trades training back in school. So how do we do that as well? Here, Steve. How do we make sure that back into our educational system? Because look, the whole point of an educational system is to set us up for the future. We need tradespeople. How do we do that?
0: So, if I can comment on that, that's a good point. My son's 7 years old. In kindergarten, I went in junior kindergarten and senior kindergarten. They had people come in. For example, me as a tradesperson, I brought blueprints. I showed them about building a home, reading plans, using a tape measure. So they're trying to introduce that. There's books that they read about trades. And, at the end of the day, it was actually really nice. At the end of senior kindergarten, every student would get up when they graduated and they asked what they wanted to be. And my son got up and said, I want to be a worker like my dad.
2: Yeah.
0: So the thoughts changing, and we got to do a little bit more. It's okay. It's cool to be in the trades, in my opinion. And I know some of these trades are making big money. These young guys can make a lot of money. They just need the drive.
2: Yeah, well, look, Steve, I was taking calls last week from guys that were saying they were easily making

0: making 150, nearly 200 grand a year by the time they were 24. So
1: yeah. And you're not going to make that in the corporate world that easy.
0: No, unless you're really good with numbers, right? Yeah.
1: Yep.
0: Hey, Steve, I appreciate you jumping on with us at short notice, but look, I know you're a guy that hires people, hires Red Seals, so you see this every day. So appreciate your take on it, Steve. Thank you so much.
1: For having me. Have a great day.
0: No problem. You too. Steve Michelle is there. He employs tradespeople. And look, I love having this conversation because Steve is right. There is a bit of a stigma, and I don't know why. Well, I do know why. But I don't think we need to go into it. You know why. I know why. So how do we squash that? How do we get rid of that ridiculous stigma that because you work with your hands or you have a physical job, you are somehow lesser than? When you're not. I chose the job that made sure I could have soft hands, right? All of the guys in my family and all of the women in my family all had super crazy jobs, like working physical jobs or working in as nurses or in aged care. I chose the job for me that is going to keep my soft hands. But then again, I also, as a 47-year-old, I'm like, okay, well, how long does this last? How long does radio last? How long does that last for me as a career? Do I need to look at doing something else? All right, we'll take some calls on this. 416-870-6400, 1-888-225-TALK. It's the Ben Mulrooney Show coming back.
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0: 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Weather.
1: Mainly cloudy through the night with some fog patches developing as well. A low of 13 degrees. A mix of sun and cloud today. The high 23 for Saturday. Rain and a high of 18. That's your forecast on 680 CJOB.
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5: Yeah, you are. I think you are. Are you? Maybe you are. Yeah, you are. It's Drex here from the Edge Radio Network covering for Ben this afternoon. We're talking about trades. Patty Hajdu, the Minister for Jobs and Families, has said the federal government needs to build Canada strong, and they're calling for students to choose trades. The overwhelming response I'm getting from all of our radio listeners on the Ben Mulrooney Show this afternoon, I haven't even got to these calls yet, is, okay, cool, yeah, we do need more trades. Where are the jobs? Yeah, that's the main question. You want all of these young people to get into trades, but if there isn't any trades and jobs for them to get into, then we've got a problem. Because what we have with trades is the thing you face with every type of sort of physical job is some of these folks that do trades will get out of the trades, will retire from the trades. They're aging out. Their bodies are done. And look, that was the word of warning that we got from so many tradespeople last time we talked about this, going, yeah, while you do get in the trades and you're going to make a lot of money, depending on what trade you're into, you may be dealing with interesting injuries to your body. Like, if you've ever seen a carpet layer do their job? Like, holy crap, smashing their knees into that thing to fit the carpet around the corner of the room? Jeez. Like, there's only you can only do that a couple of hundred thousand times, right? Surely. All right, let's take some of these calls here. Where is Michael on line 5, please? Michael's in Toronto. Hey, look, you'll like this as well. Yeah, we definitely need more trades, but we got to educate more students to do this stuff, right?
22: Yeah, exactly. I mean, our kids are entering high school right now, and the focus for everyone is to go into basically the medical field, because working in any other field, AI is going to take over those jobs, but the trades, those are definitely the ones that are going to, you know, be profitable. Yeah. Trying to hire a plumber, for example, in my house costs at least $200 for somebody to just come inspect.
5: Yeah, and if it's an emergency, you can triple that, can't you?
22: Exactly, exactly. And, you know, if you're not handy around your house, it really adds up. So, like, I'm an IT professional, and the costs are more than what I make.
5: Are you handy?
22: Trying to be.
5: Yeah. How do you as an IT, so obviously you're smart with computers, so you probably got into that at a pretty young age. You're probably, you know, I don't know, how far into your career are you?
22: I've been in the space for about 15 years now, and obviously, you know, to get up a decent salary takes years and years, but yeah. Entry level, it's nowhere near what a tradesman will make.
5: No, and you've got soft hands like me, right?
22: You can say that, yeah.
5: So at what stage in your life did you realize, well, hang on a second, if I'm going to be a homeowner and an adult, I have to be somewhat handy around the house?
22: I think, you know, once we, you know, moved out, got married and so on, you start to see things around the house and what it will really cost you if you hire somebody. So you try to mess with it yourself, and eventually you give up, and then you hire someone.
5: Yeah, and then it turns into a reality TV show of your botched renovation, right?
22: You got it.
5: Michael, you're so right. We absolutely need to be encouraging more students to get into the trades. Can that training start in high school? I think, yeah, it should. Absolutely. Why wouldn't it? If you've got shop metal, some mechanic shops in some schools, you've got some high schools are skills-focused high schools. So, I mean, that's an option as well. You know, I went to a performing arts high school, but the school, the next suburb over from me, was an agricultural high school. So you could do specific types of learning as well, couldn't you?
22: Exactly, exactly. I think we're losing some of those shop classes, and we really should be expanding that space.
5: Hey, Michael, thanks so much for the call. Anthony on the line as well, line 1. He's in Markham, Ontario today. Hey, Anthony, what do you want to say on this?
23: Okay,
4: for people to get into the trades. I think it's very easy. We all know the saying, money talks. So I'm a plumber. When my kids get older, I'm just going to have to get close to the high school. I'm just going to show them my paycheck and by how many hours I work. It's very simple. Like, I have a union plumber, and you can go find it online. But if you want to know what it looks like, 4 days of work is $1,900 clean cash. After tax, plus add 25, that's 36 hours of work, and add $25 an hour.
5: All right, so after tax, you're clearing about 10 grand a year, is that right?
4: Sorry, 10 grand a year?
5: Sorry, 10 grand a month, you're clearing about 10 grand a month, is that right?
4: Yeah, give or take, because you have to add in also your benefits that are paid for, your pensions yeah. are paid for. And kids, now today, the big thing is people want to see the dollar sign.
5: Yeah.
4: So
5: 10 grand clear a month works out to be what? I think if you were going to calculate that as a salary, I'm using air quotes here, that's about $190,000 a year. That's pretty good. Right? Does that, like, how old did you say your kids were? Oh, he's gone? He's all right. That's all right. All right, let's get Steve from Bowmanville on. Hey, Steve, you got a good point here, too. We kind of have too many apprentices. Why?
6: That's right, Dex. Listen, we used to have a ratio of 3 journeymen to 1 apprentice. And that is to allow us to properly train the apprentice on the job site and keep them safe.
5: Yeah.
6: The government reduced that to 1 to 1. That's not a safe ratio. One of your callers talked about why not 1 journeyman to 3 apprentices. And that's just a recipe for disaster.
5: So what's the correct answer then?
6: I'd like to go back to 3 journeymen to 1 apprentice. That would be a safe ratio for training folks in the construction industry as electricians or operators, iron workers.
5: Just so you're surrounded by people who know what they're doing and you just learn the best habits of all of those people?
6: That's right. You know, going through an apprenticeship, I've always considered it's like eating at a buffet.
5: Yeah.
6: As a foreman, I'm going to have the apprentice work with different journeymen over their time. And you're going to learn the best things from that journeyman, and you're going to learn a few things that don't work so well.
5: Yeah. You know, it's interesting
6: you say
5: that.
6: You take what you like, and you leave behind what doesn't work.
5: Yeah, absolutely. You just pick up the best skills from the people around you, right? You just go, okay, that's a good skill. I'll learn that. Okay, that was a bad thing. I don't want that habit. Interesting you mentioned the 3 to 1 ratio. My dad was a butcher. In his butcher shop, it was 6 fully qualified butchers and usually 2 or 3 apprentices. Under those
6: that
5: 6
6: sounds
5: butchers.
6: Like a pretty safe ratio, doesn't it?
5: Yeah, absolutely. But my uncle was the one who was the terrible apprentice. Can I tell you what he did in the butcher shop within his first
6: absolutely.
5: 2 weeks?
6: Absolutely. Let's hear it.
5: So my dad is one of those guys that can bone the side of an animal pretty quickly. Like, debone it, get all the cuts out, right? Generally, when you do that, you are working very quickly. You're working with mesh gloves. My uncle was trying his hand at it and proceeded to scallop out the palm of his hand with the boning knife where it went under the layer of skin on his palm. And to this day, he's in his early 60s now, still cannot form a fist. It's all scar tissue. But guess what? Didn't finish his butcher apprenticeship with my dad. He went on to do a painting apprenticeship. Where he met his boss's daughter, married the boss's daughter. That's my Aunt Karen. And for the last 30, 40 years, he's ran his own massive painting company. And that's his trade.
6: It's a small world, isn't it?
5: Really is. He's still got that great hand injury, though. It scares the children. All right, thanks so much for the call. Who else we got here? Frank in Brampton. Hey, Frank.
7: Hey, how are you?
5: I'm good, friend. What are your thoughts on this?
7: You know what? I'm a building inspector for one of the municipalities. So the one thing that would help this is innovation. Products that can be used, that are used all over the world that aren't permitted here. If you get these new technologies coming in, this will even interest the kids.
5: Yeah, yeah.
7: Get part of the trades. Think about that.
5: Yeah, if using...
7: I mean, electrical...
5: If you're using the latest technology available, I think you're going to interest more people too. Because if you're like, we got this. Because I love nothing more than going to work at a radio station that had state of the art facilities that have just been built. And if you have been offered a job within the company, it's like, all right, we got all the latest equipment. I mean, I'm going to probably learn a lot more there than I am in an old school place. All right, let's take a break. When we come back, parents could lose their benefits in the UK or even face prison for their children's crimes. It's quite the story. Ben Mulroney Show coming back in just a couple of seconds here. Stay there.
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5: Yeah, welcome back. Drex here from the Edge Radio Network covering for Ben today. There's an interesting thing playing out in England, and I think another country did this as well. I think maybe it was Australia or New Zealand that kind of flagged this as an idea. Danny, thank you for finding this story. Are you worried your kids are going to do something bad, or?
36: I hope not. I don't want to get thrown
5: Let's get her to reconnect. That sounds awful. All right. So, sorry, Dan. I could barely hear you. All right. I'm just going to tell everybody the story here. So here's what's happening in the UK. Parents there could actually lose their benefits or face prison sentences for their children's crimes under reforms there. These are reforms to the youth justice system. The Minister of Youth Justice there, Jake Richards, told the Times newspaper that this should hold parents to account in a proportionate way for ensuring that they play a role in keeping communities safe. This is interesting because this comes down to parenting and parenting alone. And you've been held accountable for parenting, which I don't think is a foreign concept to most of us, right? I think most of us go, well, where are the parents? Where are the parents? Depending on what the story is, we're always like, where are the parents? Why are the parents involved? I think the UK is going, okay, well, clearly the parents aren't involved. Maybe we should start holding them accountable. Because I guess when you, as a parent, have to start paying for your kids' crimes, you're probably going to pay attention a lot quicker, right? I would imagine. All right, let me bring in Danny now. Is she there? Hey, Danny. Danny's producing the show today.
0: I am. You know what it was? I had two headsets on because I have one for screening calls and then this one. And
5: Busiest woman in radio.
0: There you go. Yeah.
5: Did you bring this story to me because you're worried that your kids are going to get into trouble and you're going to be held account for it or what?
0: Absolutely. I don't want to end up in a slammer. No, but I mean, it's such an interesting case because I think a lot of people agree that if your kid is acting out, there's a pretty good chance that maybe the parents need to, you know, that they're to blame in some percentage, right?
5: Well, geez, when you see the perpetrator of a stabbing as a 14-year-old, and look, obviously we in the media would never name that person, not allowed to identify them because they're a minor. How does it change how that plays out if a mom or a dad or the legal guardian of that child has to be held account? So if someone dies and they're a minor, what's the accountability for the parents? Like, that could be kind of scary.
0: Right. And I mean, people will always be, you know, sometimes these crimes are happening at 2, 3 a.m. and everyone's like, why don't the parents know where their kid is at that time?
5: You watch way too much TV in the 80s, I think.
0: Okay. Yeah. But
5: you know where your children are. They're lifting Lexuses and sending them off to the Middle East.
0: They're
5: stealing cars.
0: I know parents who've had difficulties with their young teens and they have tried to get help from the system.
5: Yeah.
0: And the system has failed them. So what is a parent to do when they are trying everything they can to get their kid help, mental health help, and they just can't access it, they can't get it in time?
5: All right, so this is a good idea or a bad idea, or a good idea that needs certain areas fixed? Because what you're bringing up actually is pretty important to the picture, because some kids are just a-holes. Other kids need to be guided and can be guided. And if they have the right guidance around them, they may not turn into fully fledged, full blown a-holes. You know, they may actually have a good life. And you're right. Some parents just are like, I don't know what to do. I've tried everything.
0: I think this is a debate that Canada definitely needs to have. We need to explore it. When I look at it depends on the parents in my mind, because when I look at Mackenzie Shirilla, who got into that car accident apparently on purpose because she was mad at her boyfriend and he ended up dying and a friend of his. When I hear from the parents who take zero accountability or don't seem to feel bad at all, then I'm like, sure, throw the book at them. But then there are other parents that are absolutely devastated that were trying to get their kid help and couldn't. And no, I don't want to see them in jail. Of course not.
5: Yeah. This is what they're going to bring in the UK. I was listening to some talk radio in the UK, and honestly, this isn't a massive story there. I thought it would be a much larger story with the British government saying, hey, listen, we may start thinking about holding, minors' parents accountable for the things that they do, whether it be shoplifting, assaults, whatever. I just could not imagine the picture. You know, you're working hard to be a parent, and maybe for all intents and purposes, you think your kid is good and well-behaved, and and is doing good in life, and then maybe something bad happens and they make a really stupid decision, which costs the life of somebody, you know, or they do something they shouldn't and someone is injured. You know, there's generally accountability that goes with those things. And I can't imagine if you've got a parent who had been believing all along that their kid was doing nothing wrong and they were good and they just do this one thing and then suddenly they're being held accountable for it. I mean, it could ruin the parent's career. It could ruin their kid's future career. So there's a lot of stuff to talk about here with this.
0: Yeah, I mean, you know what, this should not be for that parent who might be struggling to make ends meet. Maybe they're taking on a second job, sometimes a third job, just to put food on the table and keep a roof over their kid's head. And are they home all the time? No, because they're working, because no one can afford life. But we also have the parents who know that their kid is messed up. They know that their child is extremely angry. Maybe they've got a hit list. I don't know. And then we hear that the parent goes out and buys them weapons as a birthday gift.
5: Yeah.
0: I mean,
5: yeah, you know what? That's a great example. Cause I think this is where this first started from. I think there was a case in the States where a child had, killed some people with a gun, and the parents had provided the gun as a gift. And there was some suggestion that the parents should be held accountable for that.
0: Yeah. And I mean, maybe they should be.
5: Yeah. Maybe it's extreme things, that parents are held accountable for. Like, because I guess the case there was they saw the connection between the parent buying the weapon for the child, then the child, committing a crime. So they're like, well, hang on a second. There's a clear line there. So maybe there does need to be accountability. But I'd like to hear this discussed more. How would we sort of work a system like that in this country? I don't think it's a bad thing. I think it could have some merit because honestly, for some teenagers, and it's not always teenagers, there's plenty of people in their 20s that are messed up in the head as well. I think if I was a teenager and I'd done something really stupid and then I suddenly found out that my dad or my mom would have to serve some prison time for the thing that I did, I think that would probably knock the chip off my shoulder so quickly. But then again, that's me.
0: You. There's some teens who would actually love that. Yeah, they would relish
5: the idea. Dad's in jail. Yep. See ya. It's party time. Uh-huh. So I want to have more of this discussion. I want to know more about it. I want to know how it would work. I want to know how it would work for parents that are already struggling to control their kids. Because I think we can all agree that there are parents out there who have out-of-control kids. And we feel for them because we know that they cannot fix them. We know that there isn't a solution for them. It doesn't happen all the time, but it does happen. And I think we have to be sort of cognizant that that does happen.
0: But Drex, I would be shocked if this did actually take hold in Canada because we barely put actual criminals away behind bars. So.
5: Yeah, well, I guess we'd need to fix our criminal justice system to begin with. We do, honestly, I don't think we hold young people as to account as much as we should for things that they do. I understand not naming someone under the age of 18, like not identifying them. But I'm sorry, if a 14-year-old kid kills somebody, they should be tried like an adult. That's just my opinion on that. I'm like,
0: at 14, yep, tried like an adult?
5: Yeah,
0: no.
5: Absolutely. You want to murder somebody, you deal with the consequences.
0: But they say that the human brain is not even fully formed until we're about 25. And I'm not saying...
5: Okay, congratulations. But... You're in juvie till you're 25. I'm not saying you need to go in the regular prison population. I'm like, you need to be held accountable for your actions. I don't care what age you are. Look, my sister's kid's going through this right now. He's 15 and doesn't know his ass from his face. It's crazy the some of the stuff he gets up to. And guess what? He's going to do something at some point so bad he will be legally held to account on it.
0: I think I need to see, does the teen feel bad about what they did? Are they redeemable? Do they have empathy? Or are they completely a lost cause?
5: That's for a psychologist to figure out. I just play one on the radio. All right, more of the Ben Mulrooney Show coming back in just a couple of seconds here. We're going to talk about this ridiculous thing that's playing out on the internet. It's called the Great Iced Coffee Debate. It has something to do with job hunting in 2026. You know, for those of you that are looking for jobs going, what? Do I need to bring an iced coffee to the interview now? Danny will explain next on the Ben Mulrooney Show.
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33: 680 CJOB. Weather.
25: Mainly cloudy through the night with some fog patches developing as well. A low of 13 degrees. A mix of sun and cloud today. The high 23 for Saturday. Rain and a high of 18. That's your forecast on 680 CJOB.
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5: All right, welcome back. Drex from the Ed Radio Network covering for Ben today. Where's Danny? Get Danny on here. Look, Danny, you and I weren't here on the Ben Show yesterday. Apparently, they already talked about the iced coffee thing. I think what we're learning is don't take iced coffee to a job interview. All right?
0: Don't do that.
5: So I don't want to repeat the story because George is like, I think we did that story yesterday with Ben. Two days in a row, boring as hell. Get out of here. Once is enough. What decision did you both come to?
31: So me and Tim Parent were on the side that it's totally fine if you do that.
5: If you bring an iced coffee to a job interview. Okay.
31: And Ben and Amy were like, no, you can't do that. That's unprofessional.
5: Yeah, it is unprofessional. Absolutely. Why are you taking drinks to a job interview? You're there for a serious reason.
0: How long is a job interview? Drink before you get there, yeah. Have a drink right after. You don't need a drink.
5: Could you imagine our broadcast colleague Greg Brady at a job interview? He'd need to go to the bathroom halfway through.
31: Come on. Stop. Again, I don't want to get into this again, but yeah. It's...
5: Why are you talking about it then?
31: It's okay.
5: Yeah? Is it?
31: You're taking the coffee.
5: Did you bring an iced coffee to the job interview for this job?
31: Yes, I did.
5: You did?
31: I did.
5: You did?
31: I did.
5: Oh, my God. Okay. Speaking of coffee, Starbucks is done. Starbucks is closing 250 North American stores this week. Yeah. You know what's fascinating? When I read that story, I was like, oh, you, I know what this is. Now, for those of you that don't know, I occasionally will go to Starbucks if it's the last-ditch effort. Like, I'll try and find a more mom-and-pop-owned shop to get my coffee from. But Starbucks is like the last resort. Now, when I see that Starbucks is going to close 250 stores in North America, I know, and you know, and the story doesn't even mention this. I know you know, and everyone listening knows that Starbucks hates unions, right? They hate any Starbucks store that's ever tried to unionize. They just close the store because they will not put up with it. So 250 stores. There's a couple of thousand Starbucks locations in North America. So it may seem small potatoes to close 250 stores. I guarantee you. Every single store that's trying to unionize right now is one of the ones on the list that's closing this week. They're refitting as well. They're apparently refitting something like 1,500 stores before the end of the month because that's when Starbucks' fiscal is. So I feel like it is somewhat of a dying brand. I think people are done with the... Look, those that love Starbucks are still going to go there. Still going to get their pumpkin spice lattes. Still going to get their eggnog lattes. Still going to get their unicorn. Is the unicorn thing, the unicorn frappuccino still a thing? Like, I get it. But when you hear a massive coffee chain like Starbucks are going, yeah, we're going to close 250 stores. There's a couple of things at play. One, they don't want any unionized stores. Two, the cost of coffee has skyrocketed in the past 5 years. That's why your drinks are creeping up towards $10, $11. Like $11 for a latte. Like, what are you talking? Really? Make it at the house. So last September, just a year ago, Starbucks closed 627 stores in North America and in Europe. Laid off about 900 non-retail employees as well. So what's going on at Starbucks? They're just like any other corporation having massive cutbacks. Like, how many staff work in a regular Starbucks store? Couldn't even tell you. Danny, do you want to try and have a guess at that? How many people do you think work at a Starbucks store? So probably got a couple of managers. You probably got some supervisors, a few staff, a couple of trainees. What, 20, 30 people maybe?
0: That's probably a fair guess, yeah.
5: Right, so 250 stores shut. You can best believe that some of those will be here in Canada as well. That's a lot of jobs gone. A lot of good, like Starbucks ain't a bad job. I've had a lot of friends that have worked at Starbucks over the years. Like usually their first job, where they're still going to school or whatever. Not always easy to deal with as a corporation or a company. A friend of mine got extremely ill from COVID, and Starbucks was just a massive pain in the ass to his life every single day. Until he just eventually decided just to leave the company. It was too hard to fight it. So. While I feel for the people that are about to lose their jobs, I think Starbucks is realizing that we are going back to, slowly but surely, more of a, I want to find a local place to get my coffee, right? I don't know how you guys consume coffee. Like I usually have my first couple of, I got a little espresso machine at the house. I bought that for my birthday in April. Yeah, I bought myself a birthday present because there wasn't anyone else to buy me a birthday present. Georgie bought me a cake though, so there was that. Yeah, nice. If you work with Georgie on your birthday, he gets you a cake from Marche Leo. It's very kind of him.
31: So nice. The closest nice. Place.
5: It was a great cake too. It was like a lot. It was like a lot of cake. It was okay. Very. It was very cakey, and I'm lactose intolerant, but it was very cakey.
0: I am not a Starbucks person at all for two reasons. One, the price is astronomical.
5: Yeah.
0: Two, I just find it so pretentious. I want to order.
5: Let me ask you. What's pretentious about it?
0: The venti, the words, the terms. I want to be able to order a small or a large. I don't want to have special terms or special language. I don't like it. I make my coffee at home. I follow the philosophy. I know you don't like them, but I don't care. Kevin O'Leary millionaire, but he makes, or I don't even know. Maybe
5: don't
0: he doesn't
5: mention
0: make
5: that
0: home, but,
5: waste of skin on this radio show. Oh my God, he's such an oxygen.
0: He talks about how we waste so much money buying coffee when it's such a cheap drink to make at home.
5: Yeah.
0: I want to have it right away when I first wake up before I have to deal with you people. And I don't go out to get coffee hardly ever. Yeah.
5: All right, Joy Jade, can you do me a solid real quick here? Hang on 2 seconds. Hang on. All right. Can you pump me up? I want to play you my favorite scene. If you got, is the delay working? Just in case. I don't know whether they're swearing in this. Danny, can I play to you my favorite scene from the Paul Rudd movie Role Models? Please, and I present the scene.
2: Good morning. Can I take your order?
6: Can I get a tall chai?
7: And a large black coffee.
6: A what?
7: Large black coffee.
2: Do you mean a venti?
7: No, I mean a large.
6: He means a venti. Yeah, the biggest one you got.
2: Venti is large.
7: No, venti is 20.
6: Danny.
7: Yeah. Large is large. In fact, tall is large, and grande is Spanish for large. Venti's the only one that doesn't mean large. It's also the only one that's Italian. Congratulations, you're stupid in three languages.
5: Yeah. Yes. Congratulations. Just stupid in three languages. Look, I do like an extra large coffee though. I don't want a small. I want the biggest. I want like a, you know how you used to be able to get Coca-Cola in a 3 liter thirst tanker? I want that. I want a 3 liter latte. You know, you'd see those people walking around with their Stanley cups.
0: Yeah.
5: Like I have a version of that. And I once went to a coffee shop. I'm like, can you make a latte in this? She's like, no. And she just looked at me like I was stupid. Yeah. So there you go.
0: I make an entire pot in the morning for myself. French press. It's just a cheap, I don't know.
5: Hang on, an entire pot of coffee to yourself? No wonder you're twitching until 9 o'clock at night.
0: It's not huge. It makes like 3 cups. Not huge cups. 3 cups.
5: Okay.
0: It's not a... Anyway. But I make it myself. French press. I find it tastes a lot better than the drip kind. And yeah, I save a bunch because I'm not going out buying it from a shop. But if I would be like you, I would try to find a mom and pop if I had to get it somewhere else.
5: Joy G, how are you drinking your coffee? Or do you even drink coffee?
31: I do. I usually make coffee at home.
5: Yeah.
31: And that's the iced coffee at home.
5: Yeah, you have iced coffee. You don't have a hot coffee in the morning?
31: No.
5: Even in winter, you have iced coffee?
31: Mostly, yes.
5: You are weird. Iced coffee in winter?
31: I just don't like the taste of hot coffee, but still.
5: Okay. All right.
31: But yes, for the past few months, I've been hooked to vanilla iced latte.
5: Okay, this is why this is happening, because we're figuring out how to make delicious coffee at the house, and we don't want to spend our money outside the house. That's why Starbucks is closing 250 stores. Not because it's pretentious, Danny. All right, more of the Ben Mulrooney Show coming back here in a bit. Andy Petrillo is going to join us in the next hour to talk about that big announcement from the PWHL this morning. Stick around. It's the Ben Mulrooney Show.

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19: From the National Newsroom of the Canadian Press, I'm Rob Westgate. Despite being the subject of an international arrest warrant, Israeli Prime Minister Benjamin Netanyahu's latest flight path took him through Canadian skies.
20: Online flight tracker data shows Netanyahu flew over Greece, Italy, France, and Canada on his way to address the United Nations in New York. Maya Tomasi, spokesperson for Foreign Affairs Minister Anita Anand, says the authorization to pass through Canadian airspace should not be interpreted as an endorsement of the policies or actions of any particular government. In this case, she says the overflight request was in connection to the United Nations General Assembly, which she called a critical forum for the diplomatic engagement. In November 2024, the International Criminal Court issued an arrest warrant for Netanyahu for alleged war crimes in the Gaza Strip, and Prime Minister Mark Carney had said in October the Israeli leader would be arrested if he entered Canada. John Kennedy, The Canadian Press.
19: Now, lashing out at his country's critics, Israeli Prime Minister Benjamin Netanyahu angrily dismissed allegations of genocide in Gaza as the biggest lie of the century. Ahead of his defiant speech to the UN General Assembly, scores of delegates trooped out of the hall in protest. Netanyahu denounced the group as moral cowards. He also asserted his nation's right to wage war against Iran, while at the same time dismissing incidents of Israeli settler violence against Palestinians in the West Bank as a handful of young juvenile delinquents just throwing stones, chopping down olive trees, and lighting fires. Back home, the federal government is trying to tamp down concerns and criticism after comments surfaced in a New York Times report suggesting Canada had considered military scenarios to defend against an attack from the U.S. Defense Minister David McGuinty said bluntly that all militaries right around the globe spend time analyzing such risk scenarios. Comments by Prime Minister Mark Carney were featured in the Times article, where he had suggested that it would be irresponsible not to prepare for such a far-fetched situation, no matter how unlikely. South of the border, inside the White House, U.S. President Donald Trump welcomed the Chinese delegation, including President Xi Jinping, for a state dinner, wrapping up a day of events between the two leaders, including a trip to the Smithsonian, talks on Iran and AI, and more. Trump says the two leaders have a great relationship.
6: As the leaders of our two nations, President Xi and I both understand that we represent different systems, but the ties between our people endure.
19: Trump has done his best to impress the Chinese leader during the three-day visit, even as he decries top Democratic candidates as communists ahead of the U.S.'s November midterm elections. And finally, Nolo is now the latest hurricane in the Pacific Ocean. The U.S.'s National Hurricane Center saying Nolo strengthened into a hurricane Thursday and is expected to intensify and make a turn toward Hawaii's Big Island. Residents there are preparing for the possibility of catastrophic flooding in the coming days. This is the Canadian Press. In sports, rookie George Lombard Jr. scored on an incredible slide and followed with a tie-breaking two-run homer in the New York Yankees' 6-4 comeback win over the Tampa Bay Rays. Lombard hit an RBI double in the seventh, jumping over catcher Liam Hicks to score in the eighth, and followed with his fourth homer in seven games. Meanwhile, Lucas Spence hit his first three home runs of his major league career. As the Houston Astros outlasted the Athletics 7-5, Houston remains tied with the Texas Rangers for the AL West lead with three games left in the regular season for both teams. And finally, the NFL is fining San Francisco 49ers All-Pro fullback Kyle Juszczyk almost $15,000 U.S. for what it deemed an offensive celebration similar to one he'd been doing for several years with no issues. Juszczyk, whose nickname is Juice, was said by the NFL to be imitating drinking a beverage following a catch in San Francisco's win over Miami on Sunday. From the Canadian Press, I'm Rob Westgate. This-

0: All right, welcome back. Drex from the Edge Radio Network covering for Ben. Hope you're well. Joy GTN, Danny's covering on the show as well, helping me produce the thing. excuse me. She found an interesting video on Instagram. Who found this? Did Danny find this? I didn't find this. Did Danny find this one?
1: Danny did.
2: Yeah, I found it.
0: This is such an interesting story. So this guy by the name of Greg Cronia, he goes by Handsome Homeless. Is that his, that's his username?
2: Yes.
0: Have a listen to this Instagram video.
3: Handsome Homeless guys, you don't think homelessness is getting bad in Canada? Check this out, guys. Back here, there's two campers down there. People sleep there every day. This guy comes every night. Everybody works. Everybody has jobs, but they have nowhere to live. Look, there's a van there. There's a van here. There's four people that live in tents over there, and I live over here. So, hey, what's that, 10 people? People work. They just can't afford it, guys.
0: It's true.
3: The new Canada, right? People tell me to get a job. Well, what's it going to do? I'm going to work my ass off every day, and I'm going to still live in a tent? It's brutal, man. Welcome to Canada, guys.
0: I'm so glad that you saw this, Danny. I think it's a thing we need to talk about more of, because I think for eons and eons and eons, you know, we were talking about trades earlier, and we talked about stigma. There is a stigma that if you are unhoused, you must be unemployed. But I'm here to tell you that's just not true. There are plenty of people who are unhoused that have full-time jobs or part-time work. And maybe it's all the work they can get, but still they're not at a point where they can afford to get into a place. Like, I live alone. I live in Toronto. I live in a very small apartment. I live in a studio apartment. It's just me. And my rent, all in, including utilities, is $1,850 a month. Now, that is actually on the... It may sound expensive for a studio apartment. Yeah, because it is. But in the grand scheme of things, that's actually quite economical. So imagine, and I make a pretty good salary. I make a really good salary. I make a pretty good radio salary working in Toronto Radio. So I can afford my bills. I can afford my rent. But I can tell you that if I move to a place like Barrie, Ontario, or if I move to, you know, a small town and took on a radio job where the salary might be half of what I'm making now, I could tell you right now that I'd struggle to make ends meet. I wouldn't know what to do. I wouldn't know how to pay my bills, wouldn't know how to rent. It can be really scary. So unless you, like, what was the number I saw for you to live even reasonably comfortably as a single person in either Toronto or Vancouver in Canada, you need to be making at least $75,000 a year as a single person to even remotely live somewhat comfortable by yourself.
2: What if you like to eat?
0: Well, if you like to eat, that's going to be even bigger problem. And that is, I think that's why we see so many people in roommate situations. And look, I know some people don't want to be in a roommate situation, like me. I do not want to live with people. I don't want to live with people I don't know, right? And it's not about being proud or anything. It's about I'm a little bit older and I need my own space.
2: Let's say, though, that you were working at a job that pays minimum wage or slightly above.
0: Then I would have to adjust everything. I probably would have to have a roommate of some description, right?
2: Possibly more than one.
0: Yeah, possibly more than one. So I'm glad you saw this. What made you think that we needed to talk about this on the radio? Was it something that had popped into your mind that you hadn't really thought about before? Or had you seen it and thought, we should talk about that?
2: Yeah, you know, we've had Greg Cronier on the show a few times with Ben, and I've been following his feed. I find it interesting, and I'm glad.
0: Do you mind that you hadn't really thought about before? Or had you seen it and thought, we should talk about that?
2: Yeah, you know, we've had Greg Cronier on the show a few times with

0: and still can't afford not just rent. You have to afford first and last month's rent.
1: Yeah.
0: Okay.
1: Yeah. Uh-huh. And then you got to afford everything along the way. So I can speak to this. I had a friend a few years ago. He had a full-time job. He was making $40,000 a year. And this is when rents went through the roof. This was in Vancouver. And he wasn't homeless in the way that we all automatically think. He wasn't homeless where he was, you know, living in a tent or part of an encampment. He was basically couch surfing. And he had to do that for a full year. He could not find a place to land that he could afford on his salary. So what he did is while he was trying to save to be able, because look, you can save, but that money is eventually going to chew up if you get into a rental, right? If you're not making more, what do they say? Like your rental shouldn't be any more than 30% of your salary. Like most of us are sitting at 50%.
0: Yeah.
1: Right? Let's be honest.
0: Yeah.
1: So there's that to factor with. So while he was saving, instead of going, all right, I got to put this away. And I think I even mentioned this on the show a couple of weeks ago. He got himself a gym membership. So he had a place to shower and get out of the house because he would be staying in friends' basements and you know, he didn't want to disrupt their lives. So he used his gym membership to his best, you know, the best of his ability to have to get showered and cleaned at the gym, and then he'd go off to work. And the fact that people actually live like that is kind of scary to think about because we never actually talk about that part of it. The only part we talk about is, oh, this person is unhoused, they must be unemployed. Or some of us, stupidly, automatically go, oh, you must be homeless. Oh, you must be a drug addict. Let me tell you, the story is very much not that. There are plenty of people who are considered unhoused in the traditional sense that actually have jobs they go to every single day. And are struggling with that second part of their life. I got my work dialed in, but my home life is fractured. I don't have a roof over my head. Sorry, Danny.
0: Yeah, no, how hard would it be to be able to keep a stable job if you are either couch surfing or sleeping in a tent? I cannot imagine. If I have a nap on my couch, my back is wrecked.
1: Yeah.
0: Like, I cannot imagine then having to try to be on my feet for 8 hours or
1: right.
0: do so, manual labor.
1: Like you, and you work from home, right? So you work from home, you have that privilege, it's comfortable. It's not the best situation for you. I know that. But at the end of the day, if you took away your housing and think about the job that you do, you wouldn't be able to do your job because you work from home, right? So you'd have nowhere to actually do your work.
0: No. And I mean, but even let's say a minimum wage type of job, I cannot imagine doing it if you've just spent the night in a tent
1: yeah.
0: and you don't have a place to go shower. And you like, how do you do that?
1: Yeah.
0: And so people getting angry and saying, get a job.
1: Imagine us now. We have jobs, we do our jobs, but still our lives carry a certain level of stress, right? And we have roofs over our head. Now, remove the roofs from over our head. Imagine that layer of stress on top of that. So you got the stress from your day-to-day job, and then you got the stress of your living situation afterwards. Like, that cannot be good for your health.
0: And Drex, it's getting cold.
1: It is getting cold. It is. The weather where we do the show from was a little bit nicer today. But as it gets colder, I really want you to consider that. And give my thanks to Greg, by the way, for providing something for us to chat about, because he's brought up something that we don't talk about enough, which is, yes, there are unhoused people in our communities that do actually hold down full-time jobs every single day. They're going to work. They're paying their bills, paying their taxes. Yet just cannot get that leg up. It is so hard to be able to save when you make a minimum wage. And getting into a living situation, I don't know. It's really tough for people. I can understand why you get into those roommate situations. Like when you see, look at these. There's a house full of 40-year-olds sharing rent. Yeah, guess what? That's affordable for them. So just think about those folks. The next time the word unhoused or homeless pops into your mind, think about the fact that there are plenty of people out there in that situation that actually have full-time jobs like you do. All right, when we come back on the Ben Mulroney Show, imagine being switched at birth. I couldn't imagine it. What do you think the monetary compensation should be for such a thing? We'll dive into that big story coming out of Manitoba next.

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17: 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Weather.
18: Mainly cloudy through the night with some fog patches developing as well. A low of 13 degrees. A mix of sun and cloud today. The high 23 for Saturday. Rain and a high of 18. That's your forecast on 680 CJOB.

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1: All right, welcome back. 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I first heard about this story when it sort of hit the news back in, I think it was like 2023, 2024 or so, of two Manitoba men who were switched at birth. They've announced today that both of those men are going to receive a settlement from the Manitoba government. So here's the story. So Edward Ambrose and Richard Beauvais were each born on the very same day in Aalborg, Manitoba. They were born in 1955, but they went home with different parents. So just think about that for a second. Think about the fact that you were born and the babies were switched. Now, I could dive into the type of lives that these men have had. But if you read any of the preceding stories from before today, before this settlement came out, you would know that those two men grew up in very different socioeconomic circumstances. One of these guys grew up, I think, kind of on the poverty line. Another one grew up in a within wealth or a level of wealth. I don't know the level of wealth. And was afforded the privileges of that. So I can see why you as a grown adult looking back on your life and finding out that you'd been switched at birth means that you'd missed out on certain privileges. Now, Danny, I don't know what you think about this monetary amount here. Joy G, I'm not sure what you think. But I think if I was swapped with somebody in a hospital, these guys are 60, by the way, in their 60s, almost 70, actually. The Manitoba government's going to give them a check for $250,000 each. That's it. That's all they're getting. That's the compensation for being switched at birth in a hospital. $250,000. Absolutely despicable amount of money. Like, both of these men could have had very different lives if they were with their actual families. One of these men was brought up Métis. And learned in his 20s, just recently in the last couple of years, after being given this as a gift in the sort of mid-2020s, discovered he wasn't actually who he thought he was. And that's how this sort of devolved, and they started, diving into, well, hang on a second, something's off here. So raised Métis, and then he does a blood test, and he finds out he's not even related to his parents. The shock of that. Because what do you do the 23andMe for usually? You might do it for a little bit of fun. You want to learn your lineage, like where your family's from. And then you get that email back going, oh, congratulations, you're not related to anybody in your actual family. And no, sorry, you're not Métis. How would I just jump into that guy's head for a second? Growing up thinking that you were a member of the Métis community, probably learning all those customs and cultures that go along with it, and then learning later on in life, not like those pretendians, but learning later on in life that because you were switched at birth, you're not actually that person. That would be profoundly disturbing to understand and learn. And then imagine you're the other guy. And through this investigation, you find out, you're not actually who you think you are. You're actually this guy. You're actually the Métis guy. And that Métis guy is you. Everything about their lives was completely switched. Their names, everything. So this one kid is born, goes home with a different name, with a different family. And it's all these years later that we find out that, they were switched at birth. And all the province can muster up is $250,000. Danny, does that seem like a good amount of money?
2: It's not a huge amount of money, I have to say. I'm surprised it isn't more, but I guess this is Canada. In the U.S., we're probably talking trillions.
1: Why can't they sue for more? There must be an avenue to take this to court and say, hey, listen, not good enough.
2: I don't know if they would get more. I mean, so many things about this case. First of all, I think about the fact that we all mess up at work. We all, Joy, you mess up on the job. I mess up on the job. I don't know if Drex ever does.
1: But I rarely, if ever, make mistakes.
2: Okay. If you're a nurse working in labor and delivery, you can make certain mistakes. Please don't mix up the kids, the babies. That is a mistake.
1: It happens, though. It does happen, though.
2: It does happen. It can't happen.
1: Like, what are they doing in hospitals? Okay, you've had a couple of kids. How old's your youngest?
2: Just turned 16.
1: All right, 16. All right, so 16 years ago when he was born, how did they make sure that he was him in the hospital? What was the identification on the baby?
2: Can I tell you, I have a story because I had super easy deliveries the first two times. I left the hospital 3 hours later. Super easy.
1: Huh? You left the hospital 3 hours after giving birth?
2: 3 hours later. Right, I'm not having breakfast here. I want to have breakfast at home.
1: Yeah, hospital breakfast ain't great. All right. So that's that birth. But what about the other? You got two other kids, right? You got three kids?
2: But my youngest, it did not go well. I almost died. I had to have an emergency surgery after the birth. So I was barely alive. Like,
1: oh my God.
2: It was bad.
1: Yeah.
2: It was bad. I need it. Yeah. But anyway, I just remember that at some point when I came to after the surgery, there was a nurse that I did not recognize. It was not the nurse that I had seen before everything went to hell.
1: Yeah.
2: And she's like, oh, I have to take your baby to do a hearing check. And I'm like, okay, I don't know you. I was trying to see the ID tag, but I couldn't make it. I don't know. She took the baby.
1: Okay.
2: And I'm waiting and waiting and waiting for her to bring the baby back.
1: Did you start low-key panicking?
2: 100%. Yeah, she did not bring the baby back. Apparently, he fell asleep during the hearing test, so she thought she would let me rest, except I'm not resting. I'm panicking.
1: Yeah.
2: And even when it finally got sorted out and I got him back, I could not sleep after that.
1: Oh, you were stressed out about
2: it. My heart was so racing. Yeah.
1: All right, so back to my original question about 9 minutes ago, which was how did they identify your children? Was it like a little thing around their ankle or around their wrist? Or like, what is it?
2: Yeah, there's like a hospital ID bracelet. I believe it was around the leg.
1: Like, does that go on the baby as soon as it's born?
2: Yeah.
1: Like within the first hour of the baby being born, like obviously they do all the checks on the baby first to make sure.
2: And it's supposed to be that it matches the mom, and you're not supposed to be able to like get off of the ward without them checking and knowing that it's a match. They do have protocols. I guess that's more for stealing the baby.
1: Do you think it's fair to say that in 2026, the technology and way we do things in hospital are likely a lot more conducive to making sure that mix-up stuff never happens now? Because, look, 1955, rural Manitoba, different set of rules, probably.
2: I would hope so. But, hey, Ben Mulrooney has twin sons. Who's to say that they're the right... they might have been mixed
1: up. All right. Have they ever done the thing where they pretend they're one of the others?
2: I don't know. They do look very similar. But, I mean... You know, I think parents, when they're identical twins, you can mix them up yourselves. How do you, I don't know.
1: Twins are hilarious. I love twins so much. I grew up with two sets of twins in my high school. One of them, what are they called, the twins that look the same?
2: Identical.
1: No,
2: identical.
1: Yeah, no, is it fraternal, paternal? There's a word for it.
2: Fraternal is when they are not identical.
1: Right. So there was a set of twins that were fraternal, and they were both boys, and one of them was about 3 inches taller than his brother and looked completely different, looked like an older brother, but they were actually twins. And then the girl twins in the same age level as me looked exactly the same, and they dressed the same, and their hair was the same, and it was creepy as hell.
2: Yeah. They could have fun with that. One of them is good at a certain subject. She's taking all the tests for the other one.
1: Well, just remember, in Australia, they got those elderly lady twins who rescue pelicans, and they finish each other's sentences. Look up those sisters. It's quite something. All right, we're going to take a little break. When we come back, our guest, Canadian sports broadcaster Andy Petrillo, is going to join us. Big announcement from the PWHL this morning at the Hockey Hall of Fame in Toronto.
3: Yeah.
1: Their first All-Star game is going to be here in Canada, March next year. We'll chat to Andy Petrillo about it next.
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1: Hi there, it is Drex from the Edge Radio Network covering for Ben today. I talked about this yesterday on the radio. I was so excited to find out what it was. I'd heard rumors that there was going to be a big press conference on Thursday morning at the Hockey Hall of Fame in Toronto. All we knew was there was a press conference called PWHL was going to make a big announcement. And there was a lot of speculation on the internet as to what it could be. There was some speculation that it could be, oh, is a PWHL coming to Hockey Night in Canada? Is the PWHL going to do an All-Star game? Well, Everything was revealed at 10:30 this morning. The PWHL Executive Vice President of Hockey Operations, Jaina Hefford, made this announcement this morning.
3: The tournament will feature four teams of PWHL All-Stars competing in a three-on-three format round robin. PWHL Canada, PWHL International, PWHL USA, and PWHL Rookies. All-star starters will be selected through a combination of fan, player, and media voting.
1: This is so cool. So, yeah, you heard it right there. The Professional Women's Hockey League, the PWHL, hosting their first ever all-star event coming up March 7th of next year in Toronto. Joining me on the line, sports broadcaster extraordinaire Andy Petrillo. Hi, Andy. Welcome to the show.
17: Oh, thanks for having me.
1: What a fun announcement this morning. Were you there by chance?
17: I wasn't there. I was running around doing some other things in preparation for a hockey season, PWHL being part of that. But the announcement was one that we expected because we know that the PWHL had wanted to do something like this on their own for a long time. I mean, obviously grateful that they were included in a small part with the NHL the last few years, obviously with the PWHL being around for the last 3 years. They were able to showcase their league through the NHL. And then even before that, some of the women like Kendall Coyne, Schofield, as we know, became famous for her hair just flapping in the wind there. She set the record, right, for fastest skater at the NHL skills. Like, we remember that. And then also like Marie-Philippe Poulin. I remember Hillary Knight showing up at the NHL All-Star with these like sparkly shoes. I just thought she was the coolest and they were part of some skills. But they were always playing like these small parts in NHL All-Star. And, you know, this was definitely something that was on the radar for the league, of course, expansion, which is something they did heavily in this offseason, but it was to have their own all-star. And now they're able to do it, and the fans are very excited about it.
1: So TSN is going to look after the English coverage. Radio Canada is going to do all of the French coverage. I'm expecting I'm going to see you somewhere on the television, right?
17: Possibly. I mean, March 7th is a long way out.
1: It is.
17: And it is a long way out. It's a Sunday. But, I mean, if I'm not part of any broadcast, I will crash broadcast. I will be in the background eating my popcorn in broadcast. I will be waving towels in the stands, if that's the case. So, it's like I was very honored and privileged to be a part of the inaugural draft and to be a part of the inaugural game, which was January 1st, 2024. That was at Mattamy, Toronto's old place. I should say old. It was just 3 years ago. But they grew so quickly, right, that they had to go to the Coliseum where the Toronto Marlies also play. But I was so blessed to be a part of these historic moments. There is absolutely no way I'm going to, you know, miss out on an all-star. And I got to be very honest. I mean, confession time here. I don't really tune into all-stars anymore at the NHL level because I've seen so many. They're great. They're wonderful. I've been to them. I've attended them. I've worked them. I've broadcasted them. But, you know, at some point, But this one is just, it's new. And I'm just completely stoked to see what the women can do in the show that they can put on.
1: All right, March 7th. Is it fair to say that there likely would be some sort of weekend of festivities sort of around this as well, not just the particular one day? Like, is there going to be more? They'll flesh this out as a big event? Or how do you see it sort of playing out?
17: Yeah, and Jaina kind of hinted towards it, like more will come in the coming months as well. But that only makes sense because that really is what All-Star is about. So it's about, you know, a couple things, right? It's obviously about appeasing your sponsors as well. Like, sponsors love All-Star weekends because this is where they get to put up their booths. This is where they get to, you know, showcase their stuff. And they can also shake hands with the players themselves. So sponsors love it. This is a weekend for sponsors. More importantly, this is a weekend for the fans and for the kids, right? So they love to come out. If you've ever been to an NHL All-Star, they have all kinds of fun stations. Like, they even have a booth where you can try your hand at being a play-by-play person or, you know, pretend you're on set. They have all these other fun festivities going on. And then, of course, getting photos, autographs with the players, doing that type of hobnobbing. So I would assume, because that is what All-Stars are all about, it just culminates with the game or the skills competition, but it really is about the sponsors and the fan base coming together and just being able to have a blast.
1: Have you, since this morning, since this announcement at 10:30 this morning, have you texted or had a conversation with any of the players in the PWHL, and how are they feeling about this?
17: You know what? I literally just parked my car even to talk to you, but I'm going to start sending some messages out to some of the players because I know that this is this, now beforehand. So as of today, no.
1: Yeah.
17: But beforehand, I have spoken to them and they all felt like how they advance not just their league, but the game in general for women is when you just start to have ownership over your own thing.
1: Mm-hmm.
17: And that's exactly what it is. So, you know, obviously there is still some arena sharing going on, for example, but the goal will to always be have something that just belongs to you, where you are either the main tenant or the respected tenant. You're not just always an afterthought because the men's team has to be thought of first, then the basketball team has to be thought of, and then, oh, if there happens to be a lacrosse team, let's think about that, and then the women's hockey gets thought about.
1: And it's just not like that anymore because because it's just these games are massive sellouts. They got huge television audiences.
17: Exactly.
1: Absolutely. Like it's going to be, I think within a couple of years, you're going to see some of these teams having their own venues. Like it's clear that's going to happen because there's just such an appetite for it, Andy.
17: Well, and that's exactly. And I even mentioned, you know, the Toronto Scepters, they started off at Mattamy, which I want to say was roughly about 2,500. And they outgrew that immediately. Like already they had to go to the Coliseum and they have to be there because they're averaging closer to about 8,000 and the 25 to 3,000 seat stadium just wasn't enough for them. So they've already had to move. And the Canadian teams always do well. This is a story we're going to hear forever, right? Because we continue to hear it even in the NHL. Canadian teams are not the problem. It's just a matter of making sure that the American teams and getting their attendance up. But this is where the PWHL has been so smart. They have these takeover tours. They didn't just pick these places to expand to out of a hat. They did it because they did takeover tours. They wanted to see the appetite of the fan base that would come out. And then that's how they ended up choosing them. So, yeah, to your point, I mean, this is the thing. It's about ownership. So, you know, whether you are considered a respected tenant in an arena or you have your own arena, and then, yes, own your own all-star. Don't sit there and wait by the phone and hope that the NHL is going to call you and say, hey, we want to, you know, dedicate 5 hours to the PWHL.
1: All the hours to the PWHL?
17: Yes, right. And you know what? In fairness to the NHL, that's theirs. Let them do their thing. And now the P-Dub has their thing.
1: Right. And you know what? The great thing is because they're their own thing. If they choose to go, you know what? We like how the NHL do this, but we don't like how they do this. We're going to change it for what we need. Which is cool. You could, and I was going to say this before. Thank you so much for mentioning that it's these sort of weekends are so special for the fans because I've always looked at an All-Star weekend, regardless of the sport, whatever the All-Star weekend is, I look at that as the fan fest for that particular sport. That's the fan fest weekend, isn't it?
17: It really is. And, you know, having been to a couple of them, having, you know, to work them and cover them, you can't help but get swept up in the excitement of it all because, you know, for a lot of these families too, maybe they can't afford to go to a game, but now they get to see these players up close and personal. And when you look at the smiles on the kids' faces, you can't buy that. Like you can't, I don't know how to put it into words, how it just kind of makes you feel all kinds of feelings inside because it reminds you, and I get it, this is professional sports and we all know politics around pro sports. I'm not going to sit here and pretend those don't exist, but it's weekends like the All-Star that remind you why we love sports. It brings back the kid in you as well. And when you see these kids having fun, kids don't know about salary caps. They don't know about, you know, the CBA this and the CBA that. They don't care. They just love the sport and they love their favorite athletes. And the weekend is a reminder of that. 100%.
1: So true. Andy Petrillo, Canadian sports broadcaster, on the phone with us. Andy, thank you so much for giving us some time this afternoon. I'm so excited for this to happen next year.
17: Yeah, great talking to you.
1: There you go. Andy Petrillo, sports broadcaster here in Canada with the PWHL's major announcement earlier Thursday that their first ever inaugural All-Star game will be in Toronto, the place where they played their first ever game, had their first ever draft, and now Toronto will get the first All-Star weekend. Really cool stuff. All right, coming back here in just a bit on the Ben Mulrooney Show, there is a guy by the name of Bill Perkins who says that parents should give their inheritance to their kids in their 20s. I love this. We'll dive in next on the Ben Mulrooney Show.
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32: Mainly cloudy through the night with some fog patches developing as well. A low of 13 degrees. A mix of sun and cloud today. The high 23 for Saturday. Rain and a high of 18. That's your forecast on 680 CJOB.
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1: All right, welcome back. Drex here from the Edge Radio Network covering for Ben today. There is a guy who's made a suggestion that, look, if you had planned on handing down some money to your kids as an inheritance when you die, he's saying you should do it, when they're like 28, anytime between 28 and 33 you should give it to them. When I read that headline, I was like, did a 20-year-old write this article? Is this someone trying to skirt the rules here? No, he's Bill Perkins, actually. He's a hedge fund multimillionaire, best-selling author. He wrote a book called Die With Zero, Getting All You Can From Your Money and Your Life. So he did this interview with Fortune magazine, and he says, look, if the reason is that your brain reaches peak mental activity or mental acuity at 28 on average, and you're in decline, and plateau starts at about 33. Great. I love that we're all downhill. This is Danny. Do you feel like you're going downhill
2: All the time. Yeah. All the time.
1: It was a long time ago for me, like 47 now. I think we're almost at rock bottom here. So he says, adding the utility of money starts to decline and the seasons of your life start to pass you by. So money will have its biggest impact on your kids between 28 and 33. They can, use it for what they need, getting into a property or whatever it is. I don't know. Do you agree with this? It doesn't seem like a bad idea.
2: He's not wrong. I mean, unless if you have a young adult child who is just going to, waste the money, maybe go on a bunch of trips. Like, if they're not going to be smart with it, then of course it's not good advice. But if they're like, I'm going to put this towards a down payment so that I'm not throwing the money away in rent and I'm going to put it, start building my property, home ownership, that type of thing, then of course it makes sense. I mean, I think getting 50 grand or 100 grand when you are 25 or 30 means a lot more than getting it when you're, 60.
1: And it's fair to say that there are plenty of people now that are probably in their 20s, 30s, even into their 40s, who at some stage may have relied on their parents to help with their down payment. So we're already kind of doing it just in an unofficial way. You just got a multimillionaire coming out going, well, hang on a second, this is what I plan on doing. I'm going to give the bulk of my money to my kids when they turn a certain age. So, and I can understand why that would make sense in 2026 when we hear about so many people staying at home for longer, so many people relying on their parents. But then again, you've got those people that live at home with their parents that do have jobs and are contributing to the family home as well, which kind of would relieve the costs on a lot of families if they got a bunch of family living in the house. So I don't think it's a bad idea. Like, if you'd suggested this in the 60s or 70s, we would have been laughed at. No question. Would have been laughed out of the room. But I think in 2026, I think there's probably even people that are listening to this right now going, oh, well, I've already kind of done that because I paid for the deposit for my kid or whatever.
2: Yeah, if you can do it, it's great. If you can make it work somehow, sure.
1: My parents have said the only thing me and my siblings are inheriting is their debt, which is cleared, by the way, from what I understand. They're pensioners, so they got fixed incomes. I know I'm not going to have an inheritance, and I'm actually okay with that because I've always gone out and provided for myself since I was a teenager, anyway. So for me, it's a little bit different. I'm not expecting something, and I would never expect my parents to give me cash. But then again, I know for a fact that if my parents did have cash, they'd be very, very generous with loaning it to me if I needed it or giving it to me. So I really like this story. This guy's so fascinating. I love that he's brought this up as a, hey, listen, you should consider this. So I do wonder if there's any people listening to the Ben Mulrooney Show right now that have actually already put something like this in place for their kids. Once they hit a certain age, they'll get a certain amount of money. He's suggesting you put it in a trust earlier, let it start making some cash, and then give them access to that trust when they hit about 28 or so. Joy Jeet, if your parents were loaded and you turned 28 and they said, all right, here's your inheritance, would you be happy with that?
3: I wouldn't turn it down, but I'm, as you said, I am totally fine by earning what I am.
1: You're pretty self-sufficient.
3: And I do help my parents in any way that I could.
1: Yeah.
3: Not that they have asked for it, but they've done so much for me throughout my life.
1: Oh, my God. Listen to this guy. The best son
3: Doing
1: ever.
3: Doing something for them is the least I could do.
1: Good on you, man. It's interesting because, look, not every one of us has a good relationship with our parents. Some of us have no relationship with our parents because of whatever happened. It doesn't really matter. But as we get older and I read stories like this, I'm like, okay, this guy actually makes sense. Most people would go, oh, you're just a millionaire. You can do that because you're a millionaire. Inheritances aren't always money, money, money, money, money. Sometimes it's not about the money. Maybe it's a small amount of money. Who cares about the money? But if your parents think you're responsible enough that at the age of 28, maybe your inheritance is 50 grand. I don't know. It doesn't matter. And your parents make that decision to go, you know what? We're going to give you that money early because we know you want to be able to get into a house. And it's going to be much easier for you as a 28-year-old with this $50,000 to add to what you've already probably saved to get yourself a deposit and get into a house. Whereas someone like me, I've never, I owned a property when I was in my early 20s. for a couple of years. My first property was just like a little one bedroom apartment I bought in Sydney. And I remember how much it cost me, $65,000. I bought a one bedroom apartment in 1996 for $65,000. And I sold it a couple of years later. I think it was for about 80 grand. Paid off my mortgage, had a little bit of extra cash in my pocket. Right. But that was me. That was my own doing. The situation for younger people today just isn't like that anymore. Every time I hear someone going, save, save, you just got to save. Kevin O'Leary's one of them. Save, save, save. Shut up. You don't know the realities of making $45,000, $50,000 a year in a massive city that overcharges for rent. Everything's expensive. Transportation's expensive. And then you're wondering why young people aren't able to save. Wages have not kept up with inflation. They haven't. You know that as an employer. You know that as an employee. Your money that you earn hasn't kept up with what's going on outside. Right? The fact that grocery stores in 2020 saw a strategic way to inflate their prices by saying, oh, it's supply, demand, we can't do it. Guess what? We're on the other side of that. The supply and demand situation has rectified itself, yet we're still playing those massive inflated prices. That's part of it. That's why we can't afford anything. So it makes sense for this guy. What's his name again? Bill? Bill Perkins.
2: To come out. And there's so many stories where realtors say when they have young buyers, It is the bank of mom and dad that are helping out with that down payment. Because, how do you save when you're barely making ends meet?
1: And no one should be embarrassed about that. Being offered money from the bank of mom. Because really, when you look at it, the bank of mom and dad is likely going to pay out at the end of their lives anyway. They're just making that decision. Similar to Bill Perkins making his decision. Those parents have made the decision, you know what? We've got a little bit of a nest egg. We know that we're going to hand this money down to one or all of our kids at some point. So let's just accommodate them now and let them set their life up. And I think it's a good thing for relationship building as well. And I'm not saying relationships with your family should be based on money. I'm just saying the ability to do that as a parent for one of your kids is good parenting. Because you're like, well, hang on a second. This is family wealth. I want to share it with my family. This happens in every other culture across the country, by the way, and every other culture across the world where resources are shared within families. So once again, I think we need to take off our Western sort of ideals and blinders of how we think life should work and understand that in many other countries and cultures, a family dynamic is what actually works, where everyone's contributing and helping each other out, right? Something to think about. All right, coming up after 5 o'clock, for our Toronto listeners, the Princess Margaret Cancer Foundation has received a $100 million donation from an anonymous donor. We'll talk about that coming up after 5 here on the Ben Mulrooney Show.
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20: From the National Newsroom of the Canadian Press, I'm Rob Westgate. BC Premier David Eby says members of the Conservative opposition have a vision to make the province a protectorate of the United States, and its leader isn't doing enough to rein them in. Eby says interim BC Conservative leader Lauren Dirksen can't stand up to U.S. President Donald Trump because he can't stand up to members of his own party whose ideologies align with MAGA-style politics south of the border.
33: I never heard him say the word Trump before this election. And when his colleagues said we should be a protectorate of the United States, put the booze back on the shelves, that we should comply with Trump, where was he?
20: The NDP leader made his comments at a campaign event in Maple Ridge where he announced new procurement rules for public infrastructure projects. Now over to the East Coast, where the government of Nova Scotia spent a record $1.9 billion outside of the budget process in the 2025-26 fiscal year. The extra spending was not included in the budget, but was approved by cabinet without a vote of the legislature. The province closed the year with a record high deficit of $1.4 billion. Finance Minister John Lewis says there are plenty of reasons why the Progressive Conservatives needed the flexibility to overspend. Some of the money covered the $40.4 million cost of public works projects, as well as $13.8 million spent on the 2025 wildfire season. The president of the Ontario Synagogue at the center of Sunday's attack is relieved that police are calling the incident a hate crime targeting the Jewish congregation. Sons of Jacob Synagogue president Norm Wedham says there's no question the shooter had the means to destroy everyone in the synagogue. Belleville Police Chief Murray Rod says the shooter had multiple guns, significant amounts of ammunition, gasoline, and a motive to carry out an extended attack. The shooter has been identified as 29-year-old Sean Ward, who was fatally injured in the attack and died in hospital the next day. Police have mostly deflected questions about Ward and how he may have been radicalized. The Transportation Safety Board is calling for more to be done to ensure that train car wheels are up to snuff. The push coming as a report suggests the shattered rim of one wheel led to an 18-car CN rail derailment in 2023 east of Edmonton. And finally, Donald Trump's ban of three media outlets at the White House has been quashed.
2: Reporters from CNN, MS Now, and Politico have returned to the White House hours after a federal judge temporarily blocked President Donald Trump's ban of the three news outlets. The judge said that the news outlets must have their access restored, but reporters were still blocked from entering the White House grounds. Those news outlets then asked in a new court filing for an immediate hearing to address their continued ban from the White House grounds. The back and forth was the latest in an extraordinary showdown between Trump and media outlets whose coverage he dislikes. Those news outlets argued that they were singled out over the content of their coverage. I'm Lisa Dwyer.
20: This is the Canadian Press. In sports, starting off in the WNBA, Connecticut Sun fans, many decked in the orange shirts they've been wearing for years, turned out one last time as the franchise played its final game before moving to Houston. That was a 95-81 win over the Toronto Tempo. Canadian Alea Edwards had 14 first-half points to help the Sun to a 38-36 lead at halftime before taking control in the third quarter and snapping their six-game skid. Over to the MLB now, where the Milwaukee Brewers reached 100 wins for their first time, and Jackson Churio hit his 25th homer to lift them to a 5-1 victory over Philadelphia, which slowed the Phillies' playoff push. You see, Philadelphia needed a win last night to have at least a shot at clinching their fifth straight trip to the playoffs. They instead can try again to clinch for a third straight game on Friday against Tampa. And finally, Seattle Seahawks QB Sam Darnold is taking his recovery from a glute injury day by day, but is hoping to be back for Sunday's game against Washington. From the Canadian Press, I'm Rob Westgate.
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21: We never really know we're living through history as it's happening. For example, if we're trying to assess what happened in a particular decade, we really can't do it justice if we attempt to analyze things day by day. You need a break. You need a little time for things to settle into place when it comes to, you know, the grand scheme of things. Take the 1960s, for example. This sounds a bit weird at first, but the 60s did not end when the calendar flipped over to January 1st, 1970. Decades have momentum, sometimes a hangover, that carries things forward for a year or two or even three afterwards. For example, the 1950s carried on until probably 1963. It took the assassination of JFK to really kick off the new decade. Historians have made convincing arguments that the 60s didn't end until 1972-ish. The 70s may have ended relatively on time, brought about by things like the death of disco, a terrible recession, the election of Ronald Reagan, and other markers that said the me decade of the 1970s were done. I'd say that the 1980s ended by the end of 1991, thanks to the first Gulf War, another awful recession, and a wholesale sea change in music as we quickly transitioned from a world awash in hair metal to the new alternative generation. I'd put the end of the 1990s in 2001. Buried by 9/11 and the retaliation that followed, the rise of the internet, the bursting of the dot-com bubble, and the end of the traditional music industry, plus the introduction of the iPod, that basically says end of 90s, beginning of the aughts. Well, what about the aughts? Well, that's another decade that I kind of feel ended on time. So much came to a screaming halt with the financial crisis, the Great Recession of 2008. And by the time the clouds parted, we were done with that decade. This leaves us at the dawn of the 2010s, which was one of the few decades that started right on time. And for the next 10 years, we saw everything from prosperous economic growth to the rise of authoritarianism. And technology? Wow, I mean, the 2010s saw more people get into tech and gadgets than at any time in history. Smartphones, the explosion of social media, cord cutting. Which brings me to music. When we look back on that decade, the 2010s, what happened? What did we learn? And how were trends and styles and consumption different than earlier decades? This is a big project. Let's find out. This is the history of the 2010s, part one.
0: Whether it's Blue Bombers.
1: Wide open, far side of the field. Tommy Neal for the touchdown. Carr's play action to Oliveira rolled right. Nobody covered Neal back to the left.
5: Jets. I love being here. I love being a Jet. That's how I've always felt. And so, you know, that doesn't change because of somebody else's decision. No, my position doesn't change.
0: Moose, Gold Eyes, Sea Bears, Westman, Bisons, Junior Hockey, Curling, High School. We have the Winnipeg sports scene covered. 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
21: Hi there, I'm Alan Cross, and this is the first episode in a series of programs that will go along with all the other series that deal with the history of alt-rock in specific decades. If you go back into our podcast library, you'll find deep dives into the 90s, the aughts, and several other long-form projects that went all the way back to the birth of rock and roll in the 1950s. This series will bring us up to date as far as decades are concerned. And for the next five programs, we're going to try to summarize everything that happened with rock between the beginning of 2010 and, we'll call it, the end of 2019. As the decade began, this song was the number one alt-rock track in the world. It had been this way since mid-October of 2009. From The Resistance, this is Muse and Uprising.

one of the biggest singles of Muse's career. But as the decade of the 2010s began, there were more loud proclamations that rock was dead. Now, this wasn't anything new. Rock had been declared dead in 1957, when Elvis went into the Army. In 1970, when the Beatles broke up. 1977, the rise of disco and, paradoxically, the birth of punk. The early 80s, dawn of synthesizer bands, guitars were done. 1989, claims that rock had run its course. And in 1997, boy bands and girl singers, and more boy bands and girl singers, plus the rising popularity of hip-hop. In each case, the naysayers were proven wrong, because no sooner was rock considered dead than something happened somewhere that spawned a rebirth, and rock roared back bigger and louder than ever. Needless to say, rock did not die in the 2010s, but it didn't exactly roar back either. So what was going on? Maybe this is a good time to revisit the theory of the 12-year rock and pop cycle. Since the 1950s, we've been able to track the rise and fall in the popularity of rock versus pop, as rock is on the ascendant with the general public, a climb that lasts around 6 years. The popularity of mainstream pop music is on the descendant, a decline that also lasts around 6 years. Thanks to various demographic and cultural forces, once rock reaches a peak, new ideas begin to become exhausted, and the generation that pushed rock to the top ages out of their prime music years, and the scene's overall popularity begins to decline for the next 6 or so years. Meanwhile, pop, which had bottomed out as rock had peaked, becomes more popular thanks to the same cultural and demographic forces. And just to give you an idea of what I'm talking about, let's look at the 1990s. At the very beginning of the decade, pop music ruled. Michael Jackson, Janet Jackson, Madonna, Milli Vanilli, New Kids on the Block. Rock was dominated by hair metal bands, which was really starting to get old and played out. It was also dominated by older acts that were defining a new term, classic rock, Rolling Stones, Pink Floyd, Elton John, and so on. Rock is dead, they say. But then a number of events conspired to sour the public's mood on happy-go-lucky pop and the excess of hair metal. 1990 saw a terrible recession. There was the first Gulf War, and a new generation of music fans, Generation X, was coming of age. Like every other generational wave before them, Gen Xers wanted their own music, something that reflected their feelings, their wants, their desires, attitudes, and fears, and anger. Rumbles began in 1990, but it was in 1991 that things really pivoted. In about 9 months, the old guard and the pop cohort were cleared out by the rise of grunge and alternative music culture. This music enjoyed dominance until about mid-1996, and then things went into decline. Gen X grew up and moved on. The artists that defined the early 90s either disappeared or lost their momentum. The economy improved, so the dour sounds of grunge no longer resonated as much. And the next generation, Gen Y, grew into their musical coming-of-age years. And they wanted to dance to happy pop songs. It began with the Spice Girls, but within a few years, the biggest

popular music stars in the world were a bunch of boy bands and singers like Britney Spears. So, like I said, rock was dead. But then the cycle repeated. Pop was absolutely huge until about 2001, before world events conspired to turn things around. After 9/11 and the American invasion of Iraq and Afghanistan, happy music no longer seemed appropriate. Rock's popularity began to rise again, driven by an indie rock revival. You know, think the Strokes and the Yeah Yeah Yeahs and the White Stripes and the Killers. And a return of some bigger older acts, U2, Nine Inch Nails, Green Day, Weezer. Rock rode a wave for the next 5 or 6 years. And then came the financial crisis of 2008 and everything reversed again. But this time, things were different. Instead of just rock and pop battling out, a third genre was starting to drive culture, and that was hip-hop. It had been growing in popularity since the early 1990s, and by 2010, the genre had become the main cultural driver when it came to music, at least in the U.S. Rock was still bigger in some territories, but it wasn't as big as before. Hip-hop was a powerful, unstoppable force and would only get bigger and stronger throughout the decade. And there was a fourth genre competing for attention, EDM and its superstar DJs and massive public events. For many, electronic dance music was the new rock and roll. The big heroes weren't dudes with guitars, they were people with laptops. Swedish House Mafia, David Guetta, Deadmau5, Avicii, Calvin Harris, Skrillex. Tens of thousands of people attended their gigs in countries all over the world.

If the 12-year cycle were to hold, which last peaked in about 2005, 2006, it should have bottomed out by 2011 or 2012. And you can make the argument that it certainly did, swamped by not only a rise in pop music, you know, Maroon 5, Justin Bieber, Rihanna, Pink, Katy Perry, Carly Rae Jepsen, Adele, but also by the increasing strength of hip-hop and the big beats and bass lines of EDM. Again, no problem, cycle of life, right? Something would come along and turn things around in a couple of years. Demographics and world events would come to the rescue yet again. Now, I made a prediction that rock would again become dominant following the election of Donald Trump in 2016. Usually, whenever there's a Republican in the White House, and the more polarizing and controversial, the better, young people have traditionally responded to that political and social circumstance, with a lot more loud, angry rock. We saw it with Richard Nixon in 1968. We saw it with Ronald Reagan in 1981. We saw it with George H.W. Bush in 1991. And we saw it with George W. Bush in 2001. Donald Trump was arguably more polarizing than all of his predecessors. So youth, we're going to fight back with rock. Weirdly, though, it never happened. At least not to the extent rock music had responded in the past. The explosion in rock post-Trump never really came. There were, however, some isolated examples, like Greta Van Fleet. This is from 2017.

0: When we come back, we'll continue to look at other factors in the 2010s that brought about the end of the 12-year pop and rock cycle.
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0: I don't think I'm saying anything controversial when I say that rock struggled through much of the 2010s. And when I say struggled, I'm not judging on the quality of music. I'm saying that it was tough for rock to attract the same cultural attention as it had in previous decades because of the fierce competition from pop, hip-hop, and EDM. So why did the 12-year cycle break down in this particular decade? I have a couple of theories. First of all, the role of streaming music services and the erosion of the old ways of consuming music. The first modern streaming service was Listen.com, which appeared in 1999. It changed its name to Rhapsody in 2001 and is now known as Napster. But this is a completely legitimate and legal Napster, unlike the original. Amazon started streaming music in the fall of 2007. Around that same time, Deezer, a French streamer, Qbuzz, another French company, Grooveshark, Songza, and more than a dozen other companies appeared. Spotify was founded in 2006 and began going online country by country in 2008. It came to the U.S. in July of 2011 and Canada in 2014. And then Apple Music went online in June 2015. Streaming was cheaper than buying downloads and far more convenient than traveling through time and space to buy your music on a piece of plastic. And by the time we get to the middle of the decade, it was obvious where the future of music consumption lay. However, not every type of music fan jumped into streaming. For most of the decade, country fans stayed away, preferring to buy CDs. Rock fans, as well, were slow to adopt streaming in a big way, sticking with CDs and vinyl. Why? Not entirely sure. But pop and hip-hop fans were all over this new technology. So here's my theory. When streaming took off, we were firmly in an era when pop and hip-hop ruled, pushed forward by late millennial music fans plus members of Gen Z. They quickly gravitated from CDs to streaming and became the technology's biggest users. This further increased the attention on pop and hip-hop artists. Record companies took notice too. Streaming, not physical sales, was where all the action was and was where all the money was. What was hot? Pop and hip-hop. So labels poured more money into those genres. If there was any marketing and promotional dollars left, well, then it could go to rock or country. This created a circle of success for pop and hip-hop. The more people streamed this music, the more labels invested in those genres, leading to more people streaming more pop and hip-hop. And the algorithms took notice and began to recommend listeners more of what they seemed to like, which was more pop and hip-hop. Meanwhile, rock and country got far less marketing and promotional attention than they used to, contributing to their struggle. And because rock songs didn't get streamed much, they were tamped down by the algorithms. As a result, the pop share of what was a 12-year cycle was extended beyond the usual 5 or 6 years, breaking the cycle's decades-long rhythm. In fact, streaming turned this into a pop and hip-hop world. Rock wasn't dead, but because the first generation of streamers, who were mostly pop and hip-hop fans, were focused elsewhere for longer than previous generations, rock never really got a chance to regain traction like it had in the past. Now, this isn't to say that some rock bands didn't have success with streaming. Of course they did. There was the Lumineers, Lord, Imagine Dragons, Coldplay, Mumford & Sons. They all had songs that streamed hundreds of millions, and in some cases, billions of times through the decade. But these artists and songs all had one thing in mind. Their sounds leaned more towards the pop end of rock, like 21 Pilots.

There's a second part to my theory on why the 12-year rock and pop cycle broke down in the 2010s, and it's also related to streaming. For decades and decades and decades, music had to go through a series of cultural gatekeepers: record labels, record stores, radio stations, print media. In the 80s, we added video music channels to that list. These entities filtered through all the music that was out there. They vetted it for quality and commercial viability and only let the strongest stuff through. And that went a long way to creating a generalized consensus amongst the public about what songs and artists were good and worth listening to. And while we didn't all listen to the same thing, we were more often than not on the same page than we weren't. We at least knew what everybody else was listening to. Music had a series of large and powerful gravitational centers that anchored everything. Streaming changed that. Because we now have access to tens and tens of millions of songs, whenever we want, for free, or something very close to it, we've all become cultural gatekeepers for an audience of one, ourselves. No one can tell us what we should listen to. No one can force us to listen to something we don't like. The result is that except for a thin layer of superstar artists, most of whom are of the pop and hip-hop variety, everyone is listening to different stuff, certainly in a way that we didn't back in the 20th century. The gravity wells of popular material that suck everyone in are much less powerful than they were in the past. Trends and fads come and go much quicker, and both songs and artists seem to be burning out much faster. As music consumption evolved and the pace of change accelerated, there was no way for the 12-year cycle to hold. Rock wasn't dead. It's just that unless you had a history that predated streaming, it was a challenge for new rock bands to break through. But even for a band like the Foo Fighters, one of the biggest rock acts of the last 30 years, they weren't superstars at streaming. By the time the decade ended, this was the most streamed Foo Fighters song with around 350 million listens. Compare that to Ed Sheeran's Shape of You, which was streamed 2.4 billion times.

0: Here's part three of my theory that explains the breakdown of the 12-year pop and rock cycle in the 2010s. There's just too much music. Every day, the streaming music services add more music. As I'm sitting here doing this, each of the platforms has access to somewhere around 110 million songs. That's approaching the totality of every song ever recorded. And it's not just music from the West. The world has flattened out. K-pop is massive. One genre that saw major growth in the decade was Bollywood songs from India. Plus, there's been an explosion in interest in Latin music all over the world. Now, compare that to the olden days, when even the biggest record store would stock maybe 100,000 titles. And unlike back then, access to all of today's music is instant and essentially free. As more music became available online, we began to cycle through more songs more quickly. If we don't immediately recognize or like something, there's the skip button. In 2016, it was revealed that 24% of Spotify listeners will skip a song in the first 5 seconds if they don't recognize it or decide they don't like it. Another 29% will skip it within 10 seconds, and 34% will be gone by the time the song is 30 seconds old. The skip button and the bottomless library of available music has shortened our attention spans. It might have even increased our anxiety. Yeah, you know, this song is good, but what if there's something better out there? What am I missing? Better start burning through music so I can find that elusive song. And of course, we never do. For many people, streaming is just organized noise. It's pleasant noise, but it still often just goes in one ear and out the other. With no CD or vinyl cover for reference, people know less about songs. They know less about albums and artists and producers and recording studios and music scenes and the stories that go along with them. It's delivered without context. And a lack of context can dull the meaning of music. Add to that the fact that virtually anything we want to listen to comes with zero cost. The emotional attachment we have to specific performers may be less than what we experienced in the past. And we certainly don't feel the same financial investment as someone who used to spend hundreds of dollars a year on records and CDs. All this contributes to a comparative lack of consensus about what's worth listening to. And I think that's contributed greatly to rock's inability to rebound from its lows of the last 12-year cycle. Again, there were exceptions. Royal Blood, very much a guitar-based band with an edge. Mike Kerr and Ben Thatcher found their footing in late 2012. And they managed to figure things out.
1: Nothing here to see, just a kid like me, trying to cut some teeth.

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0: This is part one of a multi-show review of what happened with rock music in the 2010s. Enough time has passed since the end of the decade for us to make some sense of the state of music over those 10 years. We've established that the 12-year rock and pop cycle was broken up by technology, mainly the ability to stream all the music we want, and just the music we want, whenever we wanted to. And I've got a few more theories as to why rock did not rebound to its previous highs in popular culture. Again, this is absolutely no reflection on the quality of the music. It's all about how rock no longer drives the cultural agenda like it used to for decades. Another thought. The recorded music industry has done a terrible job of creating new superstar acts since the beginning of the century. Before 2000, there were dozens of rock acts that could easily fill arenas and a not insignificant number that could fill a stadium. With the breakdown of the old recorded music industry models, that is, selling physical music with big margins and thus big profits, the industry is burning through artists a lot faster than in the past. There's been a bigger emphasis on individual songs and where they fit on a Spotify playlist than there is for an album that might be promoted over 2 or 3 or even 4 years. This ties in with my there's too much music theory. It became about individual songs. You have a hit? Great. Got another one just as big? Nope. Next. No, excuse me. Get out of the way. There are 10 million other songs behind you. Consider the days of old, when a band like U2 was allowed to develop and mature over 4 albums. REM's label were patient enough to wait 5 albums before a breakthrough. And think how long it took the White Stripes to rise to mainstream success. Fewer and fewer acts benefit from this kind of nurturing. And to be fair, it's not just rock acts. All genres are affected by the accelerated wham-bam-thank-you-ma'am speed of music. It's all going by so fast that it's getting harder and harder for new acts and new sounds to take root. Again, there are exceptions. Jack White, one of the few acts to emerge since 2000, who was capable of reliably being able to fill an arena or amphitheater, and to have substantial success distributing his song through streaming and physical media. This is from 2014.

I need to add another thing to the There's Too Much Music pile. With more than 110 million songs in the streaming music service library, there is no way that anyone can get through everything. In fact, there's a huge number of songs that no one is getting through at all. On Spotify alone, it's estimated that 20% of the songs in the library have not been streamed by anyone even once. If the total number of songs is 110 million, that means over 20 million have never been heard. If you want to have some fun and you have a Spotify account, connect it to a site called Forgotify, and you'll be treated to a stream of music that no one has ever chosen to play before. I've done it. It's a fascinating exercise in lost music. Now think about that for a moment. There's 20, 22 million songs that no one has ever heard. What are we missing? What has slipped through the cracks? Is the next great leap in rock lost in that pile? We'll never know. Radiohead is one of the few bands who are able to call their own shots in the online world. In 2011, they made their King of Limbs album available exclusively on their website. And even when they released physical copies 2 months later, it still sold and reached as high as number 3 on the Billboard album charts.

I have one more thought about rock in the 2010s, and I kind of hesitate to even bring it up because, well, here I go. Did rock struggle for attention in the 2010s because fewer people are interested in making it? As the decade began, there was an alarming drop in the sales of electric guitars. A report in the Washington Post in 2017 pointed out that the number of electric guitars sold in the U.S. had dropped by a third to around 1 million per year. Two major manufacturers, Gibson and Fender, were deep in debt. Guitar Center, America's biggest chain retailer of musical instruments in the U.S., ended up having to file for bankruptcy in 2020. Did rock hit a plateau in the 2010s because fewer young people were interested in picking up an electric guitar? Less new blood, fewer new ideas. Learning to play a traditional instrument like the guitar or keyboards or drums or whatever takes time and dedication. It may take years to get good enough. Now, though, there are all sorts of electronic instruments and computer programs that make it easy to create music. Ableton Live, preloaded sounds on something like GarageBand, the ability to buy beats and backing tracks online. Heck, you can make some pretty sophisticated stuff by using an app on your phone. And if you did get a band together, would there be any place for you to play live where you could work out your sound? Many, many independent live music venues closed during the 2010s because owners were unable to make enough money to keep the lights on, squeezed out by higher rents, or became victims of gentrification. There was some good news, though. Towards the end of the decade, sales of electric guitars picked up, and there seemed to be a slight uptick in guitar-based rock. Rock is dead, they say. But is it? How many times has someone said that? And why wouldn't they be wrong again? Here's a band that was formed in 2011 and just kept getting bigger as the decade wore on. It's the Interrupters.

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0: 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I'm also available through Facebook, Twitter, Instagram, Threads. 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I'm Alan Cross.
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4: From the National Newsroom of the Canadian Press, I'm Rob Westgate. Labour experts are calling out the Liberal government's proposed changes to a controversial section of the Canada Labour Code. The Liberals tabled a bill earlier this week that explicitly says the Labour Minister has the power to end strikes in federally regulated sectors when disruptions are severe. The government is arguing it always had the power in Section 107 of the Labour Code. Adam King, a labour professor at the University of Manitoba, says the government is granting itself new powers with the proposed bill.
5: They're pitching it as trying to clarify it and, as they said, put some guardrails around Section 107. But I think that's a mischaracterization. What they've done is really enhance that power. It's really Section 107 on steroids.
4: The Liberals say that with the new law, the government would have to prove that a strike is affecting the national interest before getting involved. A former RCMP intelligence official convicted of breaching Canada's secrets law has been granted day parole. Records show the Parole Board of Canada gave Cameron J. Ortiz the thumbs up with special conditions to help him prepare for his full return to society, including possible employment as an electrical worker. Ortiz was sentenced to 14 years in prison in early 2024, but he only had 7 years and 155 days left to serve due to time already spent in custody. Vietnam's president has upgraded ties with Canada to a strategic partnership, saying this will allow for more frequent and frank exchange in fields like clean technology. Also speaking at the Canada-Vietnam Policy Forum yesterday in Ottawa, Foreign Affairs Minister Anita Anand, who says this will deepen already strong trade ties using universities to grow digital innovation.
6: As the global economy changes, our response is not to turn inward. It is to build partnerships.
4: This action complements Prime Minister Mark Carney's efforts to get middle powers working more closely together to confront American and Chinese coercion. And finally, south of the border for some fanfare at the White House. That's during the visit of China's President Xi Jinping. U.S. President Donald Trump is continuing to tout his relationship with the Chinese leader. Reporter Mary Bruce has more on one issue that was on many people's minds.
7: The rapid growth of AI certainly is a critical issue for discussion here. And while the president did say that it would be a big topic of discussion, he said in a post before yesterday's summit that he wants to leave it exactly where it is. And he said that's China's position also. So it doesn't seem that much progress was made when it comes to the question of any possible future coordination between the U.S. and China on this issue.
4: Xi and Trump also discussed tensions over Taiwan and trade. Ultimately, though, Trump publicly chose to focus on showing Xi his White House updates, including the Marine One presidential helicopter and new helipad. This is the Canadian Press. In sports, rookie George Lombard Jr. scored on an incredible slide and followed with a tie-breaking two-run homer in the New York Yankees' 6-4 comeback win over the Tampa Bay Rays. Lombard hit an RBI double in the seventh, jumping over catcher Liam Hicks to score in the eighth, and followed with his fourth homer in 7 games. Meanwhile, Lucas Spence hit his first 3 home runs of his major league career. As the Houston Astros outlasted the Athletics 7-5, Houston remains tied with the Texas Rangers for the AL West lead with 3 games left in the regular season for both teams. And finally, the NFL is fining San Francisco 49ers all-pro fullback Kyle Juszczyk almost $15,000 U.S. for what it deemed an offensive celebration, similar to one it had been doing for several years with no issues. Juszczyk, whose nickname is Juice, was said by the NFL to be imitating drinking a beverage following a catch in San Francisco's win over Miami on Sunday. From the Canadian Press, I'm Rob Westgate.
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8: Right now, we want to talk about cameras and how they are everywhere. Hal Anderson spotted a story about a man in Taiwan who used a robot vacuum armed with a camera to catch his wife cheating. He then won a civil divorce compensation case, but she countersued, and he ended up going to jail for 5 months due to privacy reasons. But a camera on a robot vacuum?
9: Let's discuss this more intently. We've had several discussions about how cameras are installed, where they're installed, how they're being used over the last several months. Dr. Tom Keenan is a professor at the University of Calgary and the author of the best-selling book, Techno Creep. Dr. Keenan, good morning.
10: Good morning. No cameras on the Roomba. That's where the cat is supposed to ride.
9: Exactly. So was this a camera that this person had added to the Roomba, or is this a secret technology the Roomba has, Doc?
10: So as far as you know, Roombas don't have cameras, but we have known that Roomba for a long time was sending back to the parent company, iRobot, things about your house. Like, did it run into a lot of toys? Are they children's toys or pet toys? And the idea was that they were building a database of information on people's houses because maybe they could sell it to somebody.
8: So with this specific story, before we talk techno creep, what was your reaction when you heard about this story?
10: You know, people go to great lengths to catch cheating wives, I guess, is one way to look at it. There would have been easier ways. If you look at Airbnbs, and I stayed in one last night, I checked it carefully, and there were, you know, no smoke detectors that had little holes in them or other places that the host might have hidden the camera. But that is becoming a big story about snooping on people in Airbnbs by putting cameras in them.
8: Okay, so what techno creep? What is techno creep?
10: It's the idea that technology is getting very creepy and that creepy people are using technology. So I guess the guy in Taiwan is one of them. But so is law enforcement. If you've been following the headlines, there are cameras in the U.S., namely Flock cameras, that track the movements of all cars. And the police share all this information. Now, I got some good news for you this morning. They're not allowed in Canada. We have stronger privacy laws, and that's a good thing.
9: There are many people who are behind the idea of cameras here, there, and everywhere. If I haven't got anything to hide, what have I got to worry about? What have you got to say to people that have that point of view on it?
10: Next time you're naked in the locker room, you want to think about whether you want cameras there. There was actually a rec center in Calgary that had a lot of thefts, and so they actually put a video camera in the men's change room, and there was this amazing juxtaposition. There was a sign that said, you're not allowed to take any pictures in here. You're not allowed to use your cell phone in here, right next to or under video surveillance. So, you know, the reality is certain places we have an expectation of privacy, the gym, the Airbnb bedroom, and so on, and you better not have cameras there. If you want a camera on your front door to see who's coming there, that's okay, or on your driveway, but not if you're pointing it over so it sees your backyard and your pool.
8: So with cameras being essentially everywhere and with, you know, with products, at more and more products adding cameras, should we be concerned about the number of places cameras are popping up?
10: Yeah, I used to go to a conference, Computers, Freedom, and Privacy, and we would have a little after-conference event where we went and counted cameras. And we gave up doing that in San Francisco because we got to 100 cameras in about 20 minutes, so we all went to the bar instead. Cameras are everywhere. The question is, what is done with the information? So I just took a Toronto bus here, and the reality is I'm sure my face was captured. But that's fine. If there was a crime on that bus, I'd want them to capture all that information. A big issue is, how long do they retain it? With the Flock cameras in the U.S., they were holding on to the information for a long time. Now they throw it away, they claim, after 7 days. But, you know, the damage may have been done. You may have been identified and tracked. And, you know, it's giving out information. Like if somebody goes to the cancer clinic 3 times a week, you can assume they or a loved one has a dread disease. So sometimes information can be inferred about us by our movements.
9: Dr. Tom Keenan, professor, University of Calgary, author of the best-selling book, Techno Creep, is our guest. And Dr. Keenan, when I think about cameras, and it's maybe more the information, like you talk about Flock, it's all well and good to collect my image, either of me or my vehicle, but it's when it's used to create a profile of my activity and maybe to draw some conclusions about who I am and what I'm up to, I'm concerned about, just as I'm concerned about this legality of the Border Patrol at the United States to go through my social media and maybe gain an idea of who I am and what my political views are in the same fashion.
10: You're right to be worried about that, and they have the right to do that. And if you don't want them to do it, they say, we'll turn around and don't enter our country. That's their standard answer for that. Yeah, I mean, there's a lot of problems related to it. Inferring things.

0: product on a 3D printer that covers up the flashing light. So, you know, typically what happens when these people wear these things, they can tap the side of their head. And something happens when these people wear these things, they can tap the side of their head and suddenly be recording you without showing it. And that's a problem.
1: And with these products that have cameras, like let's say the, my laptop, it's got a webcam on it, which I usually typically have closed to have the slider. But okay, sometimes it pops open. But can these things be hacked and used to spy?
0: Oh, yeah. There have been numerous examples in my book, Techno Creep. I talk about Miss Teen USA. And like, you know, most teenage girls, she would take her laptop into her bedroom. And this guy emailed her offering her a modeling contract. She thought that was cool. And he got her to install a piece of software called Black Shades. And Black Shades allowed him to control her camera. And then he tried to blackmail her. And the news ending of the story is the girl told her mother, who told the FBI, and that guy went to jail, as he deserved to do.
2: Tom, sometimes the evidence is clear and we can draw conclusions based on video, but how often is the video wrong? How often are our lies, you know, they say, don't believe what you're seeing. Yeah. How often is that accurate that, oh, we've only got one or two angles. It happens in sport all the time.
0: Yeah, right.
2: You can have two fan bases looking at exactly the same replay, and one will insist it was onside and the other will insist just as emphatically that it wasn't.
0: Well, a story that's in the news about, you know, the White House banning people. A few years ago, CNN reporter Jim Acosta was banned because it looked like he got into a wrestling match with a person holding a microphone. And it turned out, and the White House posted that video, it had been deliberately slowed down and altered. So video manipulation is totally possible now. You can do it on your laptop. You used to need a giant computer. Now the technology is there to make anybody do anything. So if I see it online, and I try not to leave it.
1: Well, yeah, with the AI stuff, it's almost impossible to trust anything you see now. So how does that complicate things in this world where cameras are everywhere and yet we can't necessarily believe what is on that camera?
0: You know, I'm teaching a course in IT ethics, and my students are wrestling with a topic I call cheap, affordable EVs or Chinese spy cars. And what it comes down to is those new cars that Mr. Carney is letting in, some of them have 12 cameras in them, one of which watches the driver at all times. Now, it turns out that's partly for your own good, because it will tell you if you're about to fall asleep. Right. But do you really want to be sitting in your car, picking your nose or whatever you're doing, and have 12 cameras watching you and possibly sending the data back to another country?
1: What about this? We just got a text message saying, hey, if people are worried about cameras everywhere, don't buy a smart TV. They hear everything, even turned off. Is that correct?
0: Yes, I actually attended a presentation, and the guy was Korean, and his English wasn't very good, but he ended his presentation. So advice for your family, don't put smart TV in bedroom. And there were definitely cases where the cameras and smart TVs were being turned on remotely, and also that Samsung in particular was tracking what you had on your smart TV, so they knew what you'd like to watch. And you can bring up photos of your family on the TV. They were getting those as well. So my advice on the smart TV camera, if you ain't using it, put a piece of adhesive tape over it.
2: Well, you know, the good news is AI is going to kill us all in 10 years anyway, so it doesn't matter. Like
0: at most 10 years, right? You know, when people say, how's AI going to kill us? So I have a speech where I have 7 ways AI will kill us, and it starts out, you're standing at Lake Louise, it's winter, and you go into the... you ask AI, is it safe to get onto the ice? And it says, yeah, go ahead, come on onto the ice. And then it's crappy because AI lied to you.
1: Well, listen, thank you so much for your time this morning. This has been a really enlightening chat. And I guess I've never even checked to see if my smart TV has a camera. So I should probably...
0: Yeah, you should. And if you cover it up or get a little camera cover for it, because that's a big vulnerability you got there. But, of course, the bigger one is the phone you're talking about, probably, because those all have cameras, too.
1: Dr. Tom Keenan, professor at the University of Calgary and author of the best-selling book, Techno Creep. Thank you very much, Dr. Keenan. This has been great.
0: Thanks. Great talking with you.
1: And once again, Hal Anderson will have more on this topic and

0: on Connecting Winnipeg. He'll be speaking with lawyer Bob Sikalski as it pertains to privacy and what have you.
1: We don't have any. I think that's the bottom line. You have to be vigilant and you have to be sure that the technology in your home is only doing what it says. But I think the bottom line here is, Brett, that we've thrown it all away. We've given it all away for convenience. And I'm as guilty as anyone.
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29: Mainly cloudy through the night with some fog patches developing as well. A low of 13 degrees. A mix of sun and cloud today. The high 23 for Saturday. Rain and a high of 18. That's your forecast on 680 CJOB.
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0: On October 3rd, the Manitoba Hockey Hall of Fame will formally celebrate its class of 2026 inductees at a gala dinner at Canadian's Polo Park. It will be a celebration of Manitoba's fascinating hockey history and achievement.
1: Among the inductees is a pioneering, and I've also seen the word vanguard attached to the accomplishments of this organization and team, which will be enshrined in the Dynasty Team category. The CPAC women's hockey team was built in the mid-1970s around a core group of players from the Border Community Club, where the players had developed a strong chemistry playing together for years. They represented Manitoba at the Western Canadian Championships for five straight years, reaching the final each time and winning twice. They also played, Brett, in the first ever National Women's Hockey Championships. To help us learn more, we welcome to the start Elaine Lohr, who helped lead and manage and help build the legendary Canadian Polish Athletic Club in their incredible endeavors. Good morning, Elaine.
3: Good morning, Bruce. Thanks for having me.
1: It's an absolute pleasure to have you. There is so much more to this story, so much to the story. We will get to what we can as we make our way through this next 7 or 9 minutes here. Would you mind taking us back to the mid-1970s and the state of hockey for women and girls in Winnipeg and Manitoba, maybe even in Canada?
3: When we first started a group of young teenagers out of the local community club, we played and practiced outdoors in all sorts of temperature, cleaned the ice before we had a game. It was a long process, but for the group that played, we wanted to play hockey. So we did whatever we could and whatever we had to play the game that we all love.
1: The Border Community Club, where was that, Elaine?
3: It's in St. James.
1: Okay. I was trying to think about where that was. And of course, when you talk about the 1970s, outdoor ice and playing outdoors was not uncommon. At least when you were making your way up, do you remember the first game you ever played in an arena?
3: I think it was a playoff game at Grant Park Arena, because at that time the city scheduled all our playoff games. So that was the first indoor game that we played was a playoff game at Grant Park Arena.
1: Yeah, that sometimes in the playoffs we'd get to play indoors. You're bringing back some incredible memories, Elaine, for a bunch of us. So talk about this group, this core, and then transition into how the CPAC, how the Canadian Polish Athletic Club comes into effect and helps you sort of take things to the next level.
3: Yeah, there was probably a group of us, of four or five, that started out together and went the whole journey. There was coaches that dedicated their time and lots of time away from their families. Cam DeVos, Lloyd Noble, Sid Lentil, Sheila Cunningham, and Joan and Hank Van Satten, Keith McLennan. And, we started off as young teenagers, 13 years old, and they, showed us and how to play as a team, made us grow up, and just they were just incredible people that gave so much of their time to better us as hockey players and people.
4: Now, as far as CPAC goes, can you tell us about the support that they have provided to so many gifted athletes?
3: Yeah, CPAC. They started from two co-workers at Manitoba Hydro, and they presented us with the opportunity to have a sponsor, which at that time, and especially for women, was incredible. They paid our registration fees. They gave us uniform and equipment, traveling money. They were just an awesome, awesome sponsor that we owe a lot to. I can't say enough about the CPAC organization and what they did for us.
1: So talk about going to the first National Hockey Championships for women. And what was your role on that team, Elaine?
3: I was the captain on that, but I was also the representative for the Manitoba Hockey Association at the first meeting to get the Nationals going. They were in the Toronto area. Unfortunately, our first game, we were kind of in awe of the whole situation. The first goal probably is in the Hockey Hall of Fame that was scored against us at that Nationals. But I think we finished fourth, which for us at that time was an incredible journey.
1: So how many of your teammates, how many of the women that you played with or worked with along the way are going to be joining you on Saturday, October 3rd?
3: I think the majority of the players that played from the start to when we finished, except for three or four, we were unable to locate. So majority of the players are going to be there. There's probably going to be 17 of us, 18 of us.
1: Amazing, amazing. Eight yeah. seasons dominating the women, Winnipeg Women's Hockey League. 1 year, I'm told you had 31 wins, one tie, 270 goals for, and just 22 goals against. At what point did you realize that maybe you're in the middle of doing something special?
3: I don't know if we, at that time, through the whole journey, thought it was special. I guess in terms, we were probably pioneers for women in hockey. But, I mean, we didn't realize that at the time. You know, you don't realize that until probably it's over and you look at the accomplishments that you had and, you know, the friendships that you built and then realize that it was something special.
4: When you talk about being a pioneer, just as you were saying that, I see on our newswire here a story that has come in on the Professional Women's Hockey League, which will host an all-star event for the first time on March 7th in Toronto, a four-team, three-on-three tournament at Scotiabank Arena. So just when you look at women's hockey now, you know, what goes through your mind when you see how it's transformed and become so big?
3: I just think it's just incredible that it's come to this level. I mean, not only us, but I think all the provinces, you know, participated in making that growth and what it is today. So, you know, to be a pioneer and kind of help out and pave the way for young women to play hockey, a sport that everyone loves, it's pretty incredible.
1: What advice would you give to any athlete right now, Elaine, who maybe feels as though the mountain is too high or tall to climb, who really has a passion for something, but maybe has that, you know, there are those seeds of self-doubt about whether they should continue or participate in a team or even an individual sport?
3: You know, never give up on something that you love to do. You know, if hockey is your passion, stick with it, continue to grow and just believe in yourself.
1: Elaine, thank you for this. I can't wait to meet you and more of your teammates a week Saturday at Canadiens Polo Park at the induction and gala. This has been terrific. Thanks for sharing.
3: It's going to be incredible. There's a lot of people. Some of the players, like, we haven't seen each other for 30 years. So it's going to be quite the reunion, and everyone is just really excited about it.
1: Very good. Well, thanks again for making the time for us this morning, Elaine. Thank you.
3: Okay. Thank you.
1: Elaine Loewer, absolutely a pioneer in the world of women's hockey in our province and across our country. If you'd like to be a part of the Manitoba Hockey Hall of Fame gala and induction dinner, you can get tickets online at mbhockeyhalloffame.ca.
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0: It is Mackling and McGarry. This hour of the start is brought to you by your new local McDonald's restaurant at the intersection of Grant and Keniston. Cruise in today. If you heard Hal at about 7:50, you would have heard him talking about how we're going to be discussing cameras everywhere today. Hal spotted this crazy story out of Taiwan about a guy who used his robot vacuum armed with a camera to catch his wife cheating on him. Suitor got he won the divorce compensation case. Then she countersued, and he ended up going to jail for 5 months for privacy, a breach of privacy.
1: Huh. Probably was worth it.
0: Yeah. So cameras everywhere. A camera on the robot vacuum. Come on.
1: Cameras to the left of them. Cameras to the right of them.
0: Well done, Jeffrey. Or what was his character's name?
1: Yeah, Jeffrey.
0: No, but the poet he was portraying.
1: Delegato?
0: Oh, yeah.
1: I can't remember his first name. This is the Fresh Prince of Bel-Air. Jeffrey, the guy that, basically ran their house.
0: Yeah. Raphael de la Ghetto.
1: There it is, Raphael. Dang.
0: Anyway, that show was probably on before our next guest was born. Who's joined us in the studio now?
1: He is the one and only. He is our official Beaujour correspondent and also co-host of, what's the name of your podcast? Brett always remembers. I always forget.
2: Well, it's because you're a Padres fan and you don't even pay attention to what goes on in Blue Jays land. No, Locked On Blue Jays. And actually,
1: oh, that's right.
2: You sent it to me. That you were the first one to send this to me yesterday.
1: Really?
2: You were, yeah.
1: Okay, you know I care about you deeply.
2: Of course.
1: You know, I admire what you do. You're as hard a working person as I know, as misplaced as your passion is in terms of baseball teams. But all that aside, this is startling revelation from one of the top stars in baseball, one of the highest paid players in Major League Baseball history. Tell us a little bit about Vladimir Guerrero Jr. before we talk about what went down, I guess, 2 days ago and then again last night, right?
2: Yeah, yeah. So a little history on Vladdy. In his 2021 season, he had 48 home runs, and everybody thought, oh my goodness, this guy is taking the league by storm. Him and Bo Bichette together were the three-headed monster at the time of Bichette, Guerrero, and Kevin Biggio, the three young guys, all had parents playing them in the MLB. And everybody thought that this Blue Jays team was going to be unbelievable, led by these three guys, and at the top of the list, Vladimir Guerrero Jr. A caveat to that, that season they were playing in a AAA ballpark because of COVID, so the dimensions weren't as large, so a lot of people put into question that season because can he do it in a major league park? Vladdy was excellent in the World Series. He was excellent in the World Baseball Classic and has been absolutely horrible this season. And fans have let him know about it.
1: How much money does he make?
2: $500 million over 14 years. That contract officially kicked in this season. He signed it last year, but officially kicks in this year. So this is the first year of a 14-year, $500 million contract, and he has hit 9 home runs.
1: How many at home at Sky Dome?
2: 1, and it was last week.
0: Come on.
1: He went over a calendar year or something?
2: Over a calendar year at home, but that's excluding playoffs.
1: Of course, excluding playoffs, yeah. Okay, so this massive contract, and of course everyone wants to know, hey, Vlad, what's going on? Why have you had a down year? And he conducted an interview in Spanish, yes?
2: Yeah, yeah. And he pretty much said, and I can read the whole thing. It is pretty long, so I'm not going to bore anybody with the total details. But this is what it came down to. He said, they don't pay me for what I'm going to do. They've paid me for what I've done. So what he is essentially saying is that what he has done up to this point with the 48 home run season, that is worth the $500 million. And people took that as, it doesn't matter what I do next. I have the money. That's how it came off in a lot of people's mind. And I'm not happy with that. I'm pretty blown away. In the same regard, he's wrong.
1: he's wrong.
2: How I'm viewing this is, and any contract is, they pay you because of the precedent that you have set.
1: You've set an expectation.
2: That's right.
1: Of how good you can be.
2: And so they expect you to then carry that forward. So in a term, yes, they are paying you a little bit for what you've done, but that is based on what you can do in the future for them. They're not like, you're not signing a 52-year-old player and being like, well, you hit 50 home runs and
1: here's
2: you're
1: half a billion dollars. Yeah. See ya.
2: Yeah, no. So it, terrible, terrible. And everybody said to Vlad, or have been saying online and in our comment section on the podcast and everything, and said, this is inexcusable, blah, blah, blah. And he doesn't take responsibility for what he's done this season.
1: But maybe something got lost in translation. It was done in Spanish.
2: Very possible. And it could have come off very differently in the interview. And people are taking this just as of the quote itself and not in the bigger context. I don't know what it is. I don't speak Spanish, so I'm not going to sit here and pretend to anybody that I know exactly the translation. But he did come out later that day after doubling down on what he said to Hazel May. He also then said, I take 100% responsibility for this season. This season is on me. If I were to have performed better, we probably would be in a better spot this year. So a little bit too contradicting notes. But I don't see this as Vladdy wants out of Toronto or that he hates the city or anything like that. He made it abundantly clear after the fact that he loves the fan base, loves the city. So
1: that didn't even cross my mind.
2: Yeah, and a lot of people are saying, trade this guy. You're never going to trade him. He's got $500 million. Nobody's taking that contract right now. So that should be out of the question.
0: Who has, just out of curiosity, who gets paid the most? Like in baseball,
2: there's a couple right now. Kyle Tucker is up there after signing with the Dodgers. Bo Bichette is up there after signing with
1: more
2: the Mets.
1: More than Shohei?
2: More than Shohei. Or no, I guess, well, yes, because he has deferrals. And so the deferrals come into play. Bo and Tucker technically make more per season, but Shohei has the biggest overall contract in the league.
1: The video that I sent you on Twitter, on X, has 11 million views.
0: Wow.
1: So I can only imagine how many times it's been seen on all platforms. We normally don't, you know, the Blue Jays in the World Series. Yep. Does it garner 805 on a Thursday morning? Yeah, absolutely it does. But so does this, because it's got broader appeal in terms of this conversation around, well, why do you get paid, and the whole expectation thing, what comes next. The Blue Jays have been a disappointment based on what they did last year. See what happens. You set an expectation, and then there's a reason why people are disappointed in 2026 because of what you did in 2025. See how it works, Vlad?
2: And the worst part about all of this, they have three games remaining in this season, and they're 99% sure that there will be a lockout and we're going to miss a ton of baseball next year. What a disappointing end to the year for the Blue Jays.
0: Oh my gosh. Well, you can learn more on the Locked On Blue Jays podcast with CJOB's Braden Uwosko. Thanks for joining, bud.
2: Yeah, thanks for having me.
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33: 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Weather.
13: Mainly cloudy through the night with some fog patches developing as well. A low of 13 degrees. A mix of sun and cloud today. The high 23 for Saturday. Rain and a high of 18. That's your forecast on 680 CJOB.
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0: 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We just started chatting about slow jams and the slow dancing, right, Mr. Macklin?
1: Well, yeah, like sock hops and dances and even the bar, right? Going out to the bar, there was a little bit of a formula, the way the music would roll out. And you'd have that little bit of a slower, fast song to get things going. And then you'd have the classic rock set, and then you'd have the country set, and then you'd have the heavy metal set, and then the chance to slow down and to, you know, pick the hand and ask for the hand of another and slow dance and just really, find your groove. And yeah, we wondered if that still happens.
0: Yeah, I don't know. It's been so long since I've been out in that kind of a social setting. But we also were curious, do you remember your first slow dance? Or maybe not necessarily your first, but maybe there is a memorable one that stands out for whatever reason, be it good, be it bad, be it awkward.
1: And then the ugly lights come on at the very end.
0: Yeah.
1: Right? Yeah. You're just sort of, okay, couple
0: get
1: songs.
0: Those off. Yeah. Get those off.
1: And it didn't matter if it was in junior high at the sock hop at 12:55, the lights all went on instantaneously. Didn't matter if it was the high school dance and the lights went on right at 10 or 11 o'clock or at the nightclub right at, 1:59, those ugly lights came on, or at the social at 1 a.m. So, it was a buzzkill in all of those circumstances.
0: 204-780-6868. Tyson, kick us off, please.
2: Well, since I've been going out, since I turned 18, there was almost never a slow jam that would get played at the club. It was just always fast paced. But I do remember in middle school, classic sock hops. I miss those, honestly. I mean, I guess it's pretty much a social now, but I don't have a particular story. But if you were slow dancing, the teachers would walk around. I went to a Catholic school, and they'd slip the Bible right in between you and your slow dance partner. And they wanted to make sure that there isn't, they always said, leave room for Jesus. And so that was just, that's the one thing that always stands out to me. But do you guys remember what the slow dance song was when you were in middle school? Or
1: well, for me, it was almost always the last song was Stairway to Heaven. Almost always.
2: Fair. Ours was Don't Want to Miss a Thing by Aerosmith.
1: Okay.
0: Oh, okay. It's
2: a wow. Great tune. Really? Great tune, yeah.
14: Armageddon.
1: Yeah.
14: That's all I'm thinking about right now.
1: He's young.
0: But I would have thought that would have predated even what
1: that's like 97, 98.
2: It would have been 10 years after it came out.
1: I think that movie came out in 98.
0: Yeah, 98.
1: Yeah. I embarrassed myself big time singing that karaoke about 2 years later at a Christmas party.
0: Really?
1: Oh, yeah. I was trying to get my girlfriend back at the time. That was not the way to do it.
2: Did you get on your knees? Did you do the whole knee slide?
0: Oh, that's great.
1: Did not work.
0: What about you, Fort?
14: Oh, for me, it'd be the preteen dances at Gateway Community Club. That was my jam.
1: Oh, the preteen dances. Sure.
14: Yeah, I still remember the girl Chelsea, and we were, dancing to little Avril Lavigne. Huh?
0: Okay.
14: I haven't seen her, like, since, so... And I've done this before. I'm still trying to look for her. I don't know if you guys remember. I was like, hey, Chelsea, where are you at?
1: It's, wow!
15: A rekindle.
14: It's been like 25 years, but, hey... Give me a shout.
1: He's on all the social medias. Jeff Forche is not hiding. Let's put it that way.
0: Navi Ball, you got something for us?
18: I mean, I've indulged in a slow dance or two over the years, but I'm generally similar to Greg, what you mentioned earlier on in the segment of it kind of killing the mood. So I very much am like, okay, this is my time to take a break from the dance floor.
1: Oh, no, no, no. Let me be clear. Oh. It was not the slow jam that killed the mood. Oh. It was the lights that came on immediately after the end of the slow dance. Just, I want to be really clear.
18: Okay.
1: Keep those lights off for a little bit, okay? Because usually it's been a long night. You're sweaty and, you know, might not be the best look. At the socials, you don't have to turn on all the lights to hand out the prizes. That's the buzzkill. Social is when they, you know, now we're going to give away the prizes. And they turn on all the lights Everybody's just starting to have a good time. The DJ just got everybody on the dance floor. And now you're going to give out the prizes. Stop doing that.
15: The worst is when you're giving her two on the dance floor and then the lights come on. And you're trying to wipe the sweat off quick.
1: Precisely. And then you got to reset. Start the whole event. It's don't do that.
14: I like how they just like post like the winning numbers.
1: That's right. Yeah. That's how you do it. That's how you do it.
0: And for me, the awkward slow dance that I remember, 18, 19, I was at the bar, and this girl I had worked with once upon a time asked me to dance. And I had no interest in it. I feel really bad even sharing this story. Ooh. But I went to dance with her, but it was so awkward because I didn't want to do it, and I didn't want to give her any inclination that I was interested.
1: Okay.
0: And to the point where, like, I rested my wrists on her hips, and I didn't even put my hands on her. Like, I just kind of, it was like I was like she was a toxic hazard or something.
1: So just hovering, your hands were hovering. There was, yeah.
0: And my butt, and I could see my buddies pointing at me, laughing at the whole thing. I felt terrible, but it was so awkward. So if that person is listening, I'm so sorry. I didn't know how to handle the situation. I didn't handle it properly. I should have just said no and run away.
1: I'm going to get another drink.
0: I got to go home now. Bye.
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0: Matt Kling and McGarry were asking about slow dances for a chance to win tickets for Air Supply on February 28th for the A Matter of Time Canada tour. Before we get to our winner, we got a couple of quick runners up here. Dave says years ago at my friend's wedding, he was telling a story of how he met his wife. The DJ was supposed to be playing Stuck on You by Lionel Richie in the background, but he played the Huey Lewis song Stuck With You. So it was pretty funny and a sign of things to come in their marriage.
1: Oh, I want to know more about that, Dave.
0: And another quick runner-up before Greg reads the winner. Chelsea says back in middle school, a boy wanted to dance, so he requested Beth by Kiss. I then proceeded to run away because I was very not interested, but we are still good friends to this day.
1: Yeah, there weren't too many slow songs. Like, if you were a hard rock guy, like in the 70s, there weren't a ton of songs to choose from.
0: Yeah.
1: So Beth was a good go-to. Not the best to ask a girl named something other than Beth to dance with, though.
0: I was wondering if maybe that's why she ran away.
1: Well, yeah, that's insulted. Where I thought that was going. It's like, we were friends with a Beth. I couldn't stand her. Something.
0: But our winner today is James. What does James tell us?
1: James told us a super long story about his memories growing up in the West End on Home Street and General Wolf School, et cetera, et cetera. And it all boiled down to roller skating. And so this is what we're going to do. We're going to share this part of James's story. And there's one roller skating memory I've never forgotten. James brags that he was one of the few guys that could backwards skate.
0: Oh,
1: at his age, which added right to the romance and the and the cachet of the slow song at Wheelies. So James says, my first date, grade six. This is so adorable. Her name was Perletta, and our friend Regina or Regina set us up. We met at Arlington at Wellington at the bus stop to take the long bus ride to Garden City Shopping Center. We walked over to Wheelies. Looking back now, we must have been ridiculously cute. Two nervous little kids with absolutely no idea what we were doing. There were slow skates, of course, but what I remember most was the snowball skate. We apparently decided the rules didn't apply to us. We got out there early, already holding hands, and when the whistle blew, telling everyone to switch partners, we didn't. We just kept skating, completely oblivious, making memories, and I imagine giving some of the older kids a pretty good laugh. I can't remember exactly what song was playing, but given the era, I'm willing to bet Air Supply made at least one appearance that afternoon. I don't know whatever happened to Perletta all these years later, but I remember her. I remember the roller rink. I remember the bus rides. I remember being that nervous little kid trying desperately to find some courage. And I remember Air Supply.
0: James, congratulations. You're going to Air Supply on February 28th. And we have one more pair of tickets to give away tomorrow morning on The Start. Because we had a couple of people saying, you know, my parents have been talking all week about how they'd really like to go see Air Supply. Well, you got one more chance tomorrow.
1: Perfect.
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3: From the National Newsroom of the Canadian Press, I'm Rob Westgate. Labor experts are criticizing the new legislative mechanism the Liberal government has proposed to trigger an intervention in the collective bargaining process. The Liberals tabled a bill earlier this week that explicitly says the Labor Minister has power to end strikes in federally regulated sectors when the national interest is at stake. Adam King, a labor professor at the University of Manitoba, says it's not quite clear what defines the national interest in the labor context.
4: And to insert something like this as a threshold test for when a minister can take unilateral action to end a strike and impose arbitration, I think is a dangerous road to go down.
3: Unions have described the federal government's proposed changes to the Canada Labor Code as an attack on workers' right to strike. Vietnamese President Tô Lâm has upgraded ties with Canada to a strategic partnership, saying this will allow for more frequent and frank exchanges in fields like clean technology. Now, also speaking at the Canada-Vietnam Policy Forum yesterday in Ottawa, Foreign Affairs Minister Anita Anand says the renewed partnership will involve energy, agriculture, defense cooperation, and people-to-people ties.
5: These are areas where Canadian universities, research institutions, and investors, as well as tech firms, can offer critical support.
3: As Canada's largest trading partner in Southeast Asia, amounting to more than $20 billion last year alone, Vietnam is also facing hefty American tariffs and trying to diversify its trade beyond the United States. A homeless encampment in Montreal's East End has become a flashpoint in Quebec's election campaign. About 200 tents line a grassy strip on Notre Dame Street, housing an estimated 180 people. And recently, police revealed that someone brought a baby to the site. All of Quebec's party leaders expressed outrage at the revelation, and the issue was raised in the final leaders' debate amid growing concern over homelessness. However, Dan Dumont, who has lived on the street for more than 6 years, says he is skeptical, suggesting that politicians are disconnected and just demanding faster repairs to social housing. Today is the last day to apply for a mail-in ballot for Alberta's referendum. Elections Alberta says it'll stop accepting applications as of midnight and that mail-in ballots must be returned by October 16th at 5 p.m. So far, 673,000 requests have been received. Albertans are set to vote on October 19th on 10 questions put forward by Premier Danielle Smith's government. They're focused on issues like cutting off certain aid programs to non-permanent residents and, of course, whether the province should stay in Canada or hold a second binding referendum on quitting Confederation. And finally, speaking to reporters aboard the papal plane, Pope Leo took a jab at the White House, joking that the media was welcome to cover him. A crack at the Trump administration's attempt to bar CNN and other reporters. This is the Canadian Press. In sports, starting off in the WNBA, Connecticut Sun fans, many decked in the orange shirts they've been wearing for years, turned out one last time as the franchise played its final game before moving to Houston. That was a 95-81 win over the Toronto Tempo. Canadian Alea Edwards had 14 first-half points to help the Sun to a 38-36 lead at halftime before taking control in the third quarter and snapping their six-game skid. Over to the MLB now, where the Milwaukee Brewers reached 100 wins for the first time, and Jackson Churio hit his 25th homer to lift them to a 5-1 victory over Philadelphia, which slowed the Phillies' playoff push. You see, Philadelphia needed a win last night to have at least a shot at clinching their fifth straight trip to the playoffs. They instead can try again to clinch for a third straight game on Friday against Tampa. And finally, Seattle Seahawks QB Sam Darnold is taking his recovery from a glute injury day by day, but is hoping to be back for Sunday's game against Washington. From the Canadian Press, I'm Rob Westgate.
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7: Welcome in. Coming up on The Last Show tonight, a plane just flew coast to coast across North America, except there was no pilot, at least not at the controls. Your next captain might be software. That's right, it flew autonomously, including takeoffs and landings. But just how big a technological leap is this? We'll find out halfway through the hour. Then after that, if you're a young person looking for a job, your resume can be flawless, your references glowing, but goodness help you if you arrive to an interview holding an iced coffee. Towards the end of the hour, experts weigh in on the newest workplace sin, bringing a beverage to a job interview. All right, there's going to be much more than that on the show, but let's dive in. All right, a recent hack of FBI's computer systems mean that many agents' data was leaked and sensitive info about intelligence roles was leaked. What does this all mean? Should you be worried? I'm here with Carmi Levy. It is time for Technology Time. That's the time that it is. Carmi is a tech analyst, and he joins the show on time. Welcome, Carmi.
8: Hi, David. You know, not a good time if you're an FBI agent, because I'd be looking for a cave to move to maybe after.
7: Aren't the like FBI and CIA supposed to be the ones who are the good hackers, not the ones who get hacked and not in such an egregious way like this story?
8: This is really weird. And
7: I don't mean good as in like good behaved. I mean good as in good at it.
8: You'd think so. You'd think they'd be better behaved. What's scary about this is, so there's this group, Shiny Hunters. They're a hacking group. They've been implicated in some of the highest profile security breaches, data breaches online in recent years. So they're pretty notorious. And as it turns out, they say they are in possession of 2 to 3 terabytes of data that they got from the FBI. And that includes, they quoted some information from a 5,000-line spreadsheet that included names, addresses, phone numbers, dates of birth, social security numbers, and emergency contact details of some FBI employees, including some who are involved in really sensitive intelligence operations against Russia, China, Iran. And so the fact that the FBI had an open, unencrypted spreadsheet with people's most private information just kind of there for the taking kind of makes me wonder, do they take their own cybersecurity advice? Probably not.
7: Now, this is a serious potential breach because, like, there are agents out there that are, like, infiltrating cartels, terrorist groups, foreign militaries. Like, if their contact details leak, this could put lives at risk.
8: Yeah, this is easily the kind of information that gets people killed. And the fact that it was obtained apparently through their FBIjobs.gov portal suggests
7: that... Were they using a Lotus 123 spreadsheet? I'm old enough to know what that is. That's before it. Like, what kind of technology were they having that this happened?
8: Obviously not state-of-the-art. Obviously not secure. Obviously some portion of either their technology, the process around that technology, or the training of their people, or all of the above, completely inadequate that allowed this to happen. And yes, this is, you know, Shiny Hunters are an opportunistic hacking group. They are among, and I hate to give them credit, but they are among the best in the world at this. And so it really is a spy versus spy kind of scenario, but the FBI clearly did not bring its A game here. Kind of makes you wonder if sort of the current incarnation of the FBI really has lost its edge in terms of its ability to protect itself against these kinds of threats.
7: Who are these people? Who are Shiny Hunters? When we hear of a shadowy criminal hacker organization breaking into the FBI systems, getting an employee list of confidential employee data, like, who are they? Are they a state actor? Are they just a group of really smart kids? Do we just not know?
8: We don't know. And they don't even have a geography. So they're hackers for hire. We do know that they're likely geographically distributed. We know they work for the highest bidder. So they could work for corporate interests. They could work for state-sponsored interests as well. So, for example, it's in Russia's or China's interest in having this information to understand who's spying against us, who's gathering this intelligence, how can we use that against them, counter-spy, counter-intelligence activities. And so State-sponsored keeps coming up in this investigation, and it wouldn't surprise me if there is some kind of foreign involvement here. But right now, we just don't know. It's still early in the investigation period, and they're certainly not sharing anything voluntarily.
7: Now, we talk about if this data were to get in the hands of the adversaries of the U.S. or even just like criminal organizations within the U.S. or outside, lives could be at risk. Agents who are working on projects, their lives could be at risk. What is their goal? Is their goal to get people hurt? Is their goal to extort the U.S. government? Is their goal to just make the maximum possible amount of money with this data? What would the goal of an organization like this be? Assuming they're maybe a state actor or maybe just a loosely held network of criminals that aren't affiliated with a foreign government.
8: As is always the case, I default to James Bond. So having watched a James Bond movie, it's state interest. So is it in your state's interest to have this information? Yes. How can that information be used? All of the above. It can be used to eliminate those agents who stand in your way. It can be used to compromise them in ways that tilt the field toward your nation's interests. In most cases, it isn't about killing these people, but it

0: under wraps? Like, are they trying to extort money out of the U.S. government? Does the U.S. government, I don't know if you know this, but do they have like a policy of not engaging with this kind of stuff? Is it a case-by-case basis?
1: Well, the irony here is that the FBI routinely comments on security breaches and data best practices. And so their advice to others for years has been never negotiate with cyber criminals, never negotiate with state-sponsored actors, and never pay the ransom for data. And so now they are victims. And the irony is you know, you sort of wonder, will they take their own advice? You would assume no. You would assume that they wouldn't, and you would assume that they would simply shuffle these agents around, move them onto different dossiers, have them reassigned, you know, sort of protect them as best they can and still allow them to do the jobs that they do without that kind of oversight from these adversaries.
0: When you hear of a story like this, like a massive data breach from an intelligence service, like how do you interpret it? These are the services that are supposed to guard their data the best.
1: Yeah, it's almost like, you know, the shoemaker's kid who goes without shoes or the doctor whose kid gets sick. This is a perfect example of not taking care of what's going on in your own home and kind of leaving the back door unlocked. And so I suspect this, you know, we hear about breaches every day, but this is one of the ones that will stand out. And this is the one of the ones that I think is going to send a very strong message to not only, you know, justice agencies and law enforcement agencies around the world, but anyone else to, you know, maybe start focusing close to home and start paying attention to the small aspects of cybersecurity that are potentially introducing unnecessary risk into your proceedings. And the FBI got caught with its pants down, and unfortunately, it's got a major mess to clean up.
0: All right, when we come back after the break with Carmi Levy, a tech analyst, another story having to do with international politics. There's a report of the U.S. almost boarding a Chinese vessel, like in the ocean, based on bad AI hallucination data. And had they have done that, that could have caused a major war. We'll tell you more about the story in a moment.
2: 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This is The Last Show with David Cooper.
0: Ever wonder about the shady corners of the internet where your personal private information can end up? I'm David Cooper, host of The Last Show, and I spent years as a software engineer in Silicon Valley, so I saw how data gets passed around on the internet. 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
6: 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Weather.
7: Mainly cloudy through the night with some fog patches developing as well. A low of 13 degrees. A mix of sun and cloud today. The high 23 for Saturday. Rain and a high of 18. That's your forecast on 680 CJOB.
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9: Imagine you're an international superpower and you're about to board another country's vessel based on lousy AI data. What would that other country do? Could it start a war? That's exactly what almost happened, according to a new report, and we're going to go over it here with Carmi Levy, a tech analyst. After all, it's time for technology time on this show. That's the time. Carmi, welcome back to the show.
10: Good to be back with you, David. Always a good time to talk.
9: Reading the headline that the U.S. almost boarded a Chinese vessel in like a military operation is like a chilling thing to read, because that's the kind of headline that, had it have happened, could start World War III. And if there was a good reason for it, it would still worry me. But if the reason for it was lousy AI data, like an AI hallucinating, telling the U.S. to board that ship, I would become increasingly concerned. Fortunately, everything I just said is fiction and didn't happen at all. No, I'm kidding. This happened.
10: Yeah, and it reads like a really bad movie script, right? You know, so the U.S. gets some intelligence, the U.S. Special Operations Command, they have an analyst who's working through all this intelligence information, and he concludes that there's this Chinese ship that's transporting nuclear arms program components through the Middle East, and they hand that all information off to the U.S. military. They prepare to board this Chinese vessel based on this. We think they have nuclear components on board in a sensitive area. And, you know, in the wrong hands or on the wrong day or at the wrong moment, this could easily touch off either a regional conflict or a global war between two superpowers. So
9: it sounds like an AI Tom Clancy novel.
10: It is. And, you know, Tom Clancy no longer with us, but it's certainly something that he probably would have written. And as it turns out, the analyst was using a chatbot to analyze intelligence report. So taking the intelligence that they were getting, running them through the chatbot, and then pulling the information out and incorporating it with other open source intelligence resources that they were working with. And unfortunately, the chatbot in doing this analysis, it hallucinated. It made up the fact that there were nuclear components on board that ship. And they took that as fact. They didn't verify what the chatbot was outputting. And unfortunately, almost touched off a major military exchange because of it.
9: Why is the Navy, why is the U.S. military using chatbots to make, tactical decisions about what? It's very frustrating.
10: Well, Pete Hegseth, the Secretary of War, the Secretary of Defense, for most of the year, he's been pushing an AI agenda, encouraging the Pentagon to use AI as part of the warfighting process. They have granted, they're now using Google's Gemini for government, Grok for government, to build something called the GenAI.mil platform, and they're going to incorporate AI into every aspect of warfighting. And so they're all in on this, and sort of the notion of guardrails or protections, it doesn't really play in Pete Hegseth's military. So there's that problem, using a technology known to hallucinate, to go off the rails, without really understanding what those risks are. And this is an early example of that. We got lucky because they recognized it before they actually boarded the Chinese ship. But will we be so lucky next time? Who knows? This should be a learning experience for the Pentagon and, frankly, for militaries everywhere else, including Canada.
9: Is there details about how this actually, in the end, got stopped? Just somebody out there said, oh, maybe we should double check this AI conclusion that this Chinese vessel has nuclear stuff, which it does not. Like, how did they catch it?
10: Yeah, they're simply saying that it was recognized at the last minute that the data was erroneous. So someone probably looked at the output from the chatbot and said, and then they checked the sources and realized that there were no sources, that there was no validated confirmation from any form of intelligence that there were nuclear materials on that ship. And so saner heads prevailed. The human in the loop worked. And I think that's also a lesson, is you always got to have a human looking over what's coming out of these AI tools to make sure that they're on the up and up. And in this case, that final sort of layer of protection did the job and stopped a disaster from happening.
9: How much of warfare, like now and in the near future, decisions about where to attack, where to defend, what to do, where to send troops are going to be AI based?
10: I think we've already crossed that line. We're seeing evidence in the Russian-Ukraine war of AI being used to not only target or choose targets, sort of the most viable targets for limited amounts of ammunition and missiles, but to also autonomously engage in attacks. We've seen autonomous drones being used by both Ukraine and Russia against their adversaries to conduct attacks. And so that's also scary, because in these cases, they're being deployed with no human in the loop. And you kind of have to assume that they'll make the right decisions in each case. That isn't always the case, as we know.
9: I have an idea here. This was a few months ago. A professor who was, this is like unrelated, but I'll relate it back to the story. Mm-hmm. A professor who had an assignment for his students, an essay assignment, put a little hidden text in the assignment description saying, make sure to mention like a fruit in your response. Mm-hmm. So the students that copied and pasted the question into ChatGPT, they'd get an essay, but somewhere the word blueberries would get mentioned or something like that. And of course, the essay topic had nothing to do with blueberries. Mm-hmm. And that way the teacher caught students cheating, at least the students that just copied the assignment right into ChatGPT.
10: Without reading or checking their work.
9: Here's how I'm going to relate it back to the story. If I had a nuclear submarine, if I had my own country, I might just put some text on it saying, this is not a nuclear submarine. And then, the GPS analyzing it and feeding it to the bot, it would read the text and say, I don't have to worry about that. What do you think?
10: I agree. And I would hope that the analysts who are in the middle of this process, who are using these tools day to day to make life and death decisions out, on the military front, that they're incorporating similar thinking, that they're kind of thinking, their first thought when they use a tool like Claude is to think, okay, I'm probably going to see some anomalous results. I'm going to have to watch closely for them. I'm ready for that. I'm that last line of defense as a human.
9: It's a joke. No one's going to paint a banner on a submarine that says this is not a nuclear submarine. However, I do wonder if in the future of warfare, like counterintelligence and kind of like countering AI military decisions, like foreign countries will try to make the U.S.'s AI analysts like break, make, warfare AI analysis not work, make it hallucinate on purpose.
10: I think that's already happening. I think we're seeing, for example, prompt injection attacks that kind of allow you to trick an AI tool into generating an anomalous response. It's the ultimate tech, high tech spy versus spy. And certainly events like this put more knowledge in the hands of adversary states. And if the U.S. isn't investing in appropriate safety protections against this, they will be increasingly vulnerable to this kind of digital attack as the technology continues to develop.
9: I wonder what some practical ways to make like a foreign AI intelligence that's a military one hallucinate. Like, I wonder how you would do that. It's like a totally new landscape of like warfare and intelligence these days.
10: And it's a blind spot for countries that use AI tools without understanding those kind of under the surface weaknesses in them, that they're vulnerable to those kinds of attacks if they're not watching for them.
9: We are here with Carmi Levy, a tech analyst, and we're not just looking at like lousy U.S. military decisions based on AI. Exactly. I also want to talk about Putin, the Russian president, voting in a recent Russian election using an unlicensed copy of Windows and an American Dell computer, you know, and there's screenshots of this and it says like you need to activate Windows. So it's not just U.S. leaders making mistakes and being embarrassing with technology these days, is it?
10: No, it isn't. Vladdy, dude, you're getting a Dell. No one really wants to talk about Vladimir Putin, but I think in this case, we kind of have to. So there are upcoming state elections for the Duma, which is kind of their version of parliament. Not really a democracy, you know, they call it, but it isn't. And so as part of sort of supporting the vote and getting people out to vote, the Russian state, the TASS, the information agency, released a video of Putin voting. And he's sitting in front of a computer and he's, you know, using a mouse and he can barely see the screen because he has terrible eyesight. And as it turns out, if you look closely and people zoomed in on the video, on the screen, it showed Windows with a licensing reminder pop-up. So it's an illegal version of Windows on a Dell computer, which is apparently banned because in Russia, you can't use American computers. You have to use locally produced ones. So Putin can't vote without a computer, but clearly he's violating the law.
9: When we come back with Carmi Levy, a historic first, the first coast-to-coast autonomous flight has been completed.
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9: This is a pretty cool one. That is, if you like autonomous flight, which I kind of have my own criticism of it. We'll get to that in a moment. But I'm here with Carmi Levy. It is time for Technology Time. Carmi's a tech analyst. The first ever fully autonomous flight from sea to shining sea in the U.S. has been announced with absolutely no human input. Is this the future of flying? I don't know, but we're going to dig into it here with Carmi. Carmi, welcome back.
10: Good to be back. I'm guessing if you're a pilot, you're hoping the answer to that question is no. But the company that did this, Joby Aviation, they're a pretty major player in autonomous drones that will eventually carry people, kind of flying taxis. And what they did was they took their technology, their autonomous technology, known as the J208 autonomous flight technology, and they built it into a Cessna Grand Caravan. So that's a small private plane that carries a lot of cargo, just to test the technology. And they flew from California to South Carolina over a period of 4 days. They stopped a bunch of times along the way in different states to test different things. How does it interact with air traffic control? How does it manage cargo on the ground? How does it integrate with military operations, both in the air and on the ground? Because when planes fly, they're going to encounter all of these things and they have to do it autonomously. There was a safety pilot on board, but in a world first, the pilot literally did not touch any controls, did not engage with any of the technologies, just sat there and watched for the entire time, 5,148 kilometers of essentially looking out the window while the computers flew the plane, took the plane off, landed it, all that. Pretty cool. I mean, yeah, a lot of people will go, sure, we've had autopilot for years, but this is way beyond autopilot. This isn't just sort of turning it on when you're in cruise and then, getting your paycheck while you're actually landing. This is start to finish, all autonomous. No one even touches the controls.
9: I know this is probably the future of consumer air travel. I'm not talking about in 5 or 10 years, but in 50 or 100 years, I wonder, is every aircraft that you board at a major commercial airport, is it going to be flown by an AI autonomously? Mm-hmm. Probably the answer is yes, but I don't want to get on the first, second, third, fourth, or fifth generation of this technology. I'm not excited for it. Even if they say it's safer, when what hits the fan, I want a person in the cockpit.
10: Yeah, and there's a reason why you still have pilots at the controls. As 99.999% of the time, it's routine. But it's when things do, when systems fail, that humans take over and figure it out and land the plane safely. And it's those edge cases that are a tiny percentage of the time, but really, technology still hasn't proven that it can handle those edge cases. And even a technology demonstration flight like this one barely starts to scratch the surface. And I agree with you. It will take decades until we get to the point where we're confident enough to fully hand it over to the technology. And I certainly don't want to be a passenger on those early flights. I would wait decades until it's absolutely you know, everything has worked out and we can finally say we don't need humans in the cockpit. In fact, we don't even need a flight deck anymore. Just let the computers do their thing. Maybe that we won't even see that in our lifetimes.
9: Let's go to our next story here about generalized AI agents. I know Meta announced their Muse product. I actually had a reporter on yesterday who, like a true journalist, let Meta's Muse access her like banking data, health data, kids' school data to see how it worked. I admired it. I would never give Meta access to my personal information like that, but that's besides the point. One of the things these agents can do is shop for you, which really concerns me. Like, I don't want things showing up at my door from Amazon that I didn't know that I needed. Mm-hmm. Even if I think, oh, I guess I did need toilet paper. I want to click buy or I don't want it bought.
10: Yeah.
9: But there's a class of products that in the near future, like regular people can use that are going to potentially buy things for them. And this is worrisome, in my opinion.
10: It is. It's the next major step in e-commerce. So no longer is it just about us going online, searching for something to buy, pulling out our credit card and making the purchase ourselves. Our hands are still on the touchscreen or still on the mouse. It's now an AI agent does all of that for us. We literally hand them our credit card and tell them to go do the shopping on our behalf, even guessing what it is that they think we need. That has a whole bunch of, you know, privacy, financial transparency, digital safety concerns. And I'm with you. I'm not ready to hand that over. And as it turns out, a bunch of major global banks, including the Bank of America and Capital One, issued a paper saying they're concerned, too, that these technologies are so automated and they're already exhibiting so many weird behaviors that to allow them to autonomously shop on our behalf is going to cause more problems than it's going to solve. And indeed, Amazon, banned Meta, banned their Muse, their AI assistant from engaging in autonomous shopping on its platforms precisely because they discovered an early zero-day vulnerability in it that Meta had not patched. And so already like days after Muse goes live, we're already seeing huge problems and these banks have every reason to be concerned. We should be too.
9: I guess the promise of these AI agents is it's going to do things like schedule doctor's appointments and filter through spam email and like help you plan your day and groom your calendar. Like I get the value prop, but my worry is like if I don't trust it 100%, I feel like I'll have to double check everything anyway.
10: Yeah.
9: And why not just do it myself?
10: That's right. And the worry is we've already seen cases of agents doing things that they weren't supposed to be doing. We've seen them escape containment. We've seen them roam the internet all by themselves when they weren't even supposed to be there in the first place. We've seen them identify vulnerabilities in target systems and then break into them. The OpenAI breach of Hugging Face earlier this summer was a watershed event in cyber insecurity. Agents breaking into systems. That's scary stuff. And so to say, let's take this imperfect technology and use it to make our lives easier, give ourselves the digital equivalent of an AI-powered robot. It sounds compelling from a productivity perspective, but the risks are just, especially given the imperfections that we already know about in this technology, that's the kind of thing that keeps me up at night. I certainly wouldn't be comfortable handing my life over to it. And you're right, we would have to stand over the shoulder of the technology anyway to make sure that it's doing it right. That's not going to save us any time.
9: But there's an argument to make that like all your data is on these platforms anyway. Why not just let them add one more product that'll make your life easier? That would be the argument. Yeah. I don't agree with it. But like to someone who thinks, oh, great, it'll make a doctor's appointment for me or buy my toilet paper when I didn't even know that I needed it. What's the problem? What would you say to that?
10: Because my data is already out there. I'm already leading a completely digital life, life. But at least now, if something is wrong, that's my hand on the mouse. I'm staring at the screen. I can make the final decision. I'm going to say no. I'm going to back away from the cliff. Whereas if it's an AI agent doing it for me, there is no opportunity for me to stop a disaster from happening. And that's the scary thing. It's like, handing autonomous driving over to a vehicle and then sitting there watching while it drives into a brick wall. Would you allow that to happen? A lot of people, the answer is no.
9: Do you think a lot of people will use these products like Meta's Muse AI agent for either the free tier or the paid tier? Do you think we're just the ones on our soapboxes and people aren't going to listen to the warnings like this? Or do you think it's going to be a flop?
10: People generally don't care about privacy. They like convenience. They like shiny new objects. And in fact, Muse is the number one app in the App Store now. So I suspect they're putting convenience over digital safety and they're just ignoring the warnings.
9: It's good to know that your warnings are falling on deaf ears. Carmi, what a joy it was having you on the show.
10: So great being with you. Thanks for having me, David.
9: Carmi Levy is a tech analyst. Up next, Gen Z has a new job interview problem. Iced coffee. Seriously. Why some bosses think holding a drink in a job interview could cost you the job.
0: Got a thought that's too good to keep to yourself? Call us anytime, toll-free in the U.S. and Canada at 1-888-505-6644. That's 1-888-505-6644. The Last Show with David Cooper.
9: One of the things I try to do for people is show them answers to everyday questions, especially about tech and AI. I'm David Cooper from The Last Show, and before hosting a talk show, I spent 15 years in Silicon Valley as a software engineer, so I was pretty aware of what happens to your personal data. Your name, your phone number, your address. It gets collected, bought, sold, passed around, and you usually have no idea where it ends up. 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
5: 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Weather.
6: Mainly cloudy through the night with some fog patches developing as well. A low of 13 degrees. A mix of sun and cloud today. The high 23 for Saturday. Rain and a high of 18. That's your forecast on 680 CJOB.
0: Everything you didn't know, you needed to know. 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
9: For Gen Z, there's a new thing that could completely make their next job interview a disaster. That thing, an iced coffee. A viral debate is asking whether you should show up to an interview with your favorite cold brew in your hands and whether that's normal or a sign that you're not taking the interview seriously. Some hiring experts think it's just a harmless drink, while others say if you show up like that, you're acting too casual. But it raises kind of a deeper question. How much should old school workplace etiquette matter when we're hiring new people and young people? That's what we're going to discuss here with Catherine Lee, a reporter at Business Insider who dove into this topic in a recent article. Catherine, welcome to the show.
8: Hello. Hi, David. Thank you for having me. I am Catherine. I cover careers for Business Insider. This is absolutely a fascinating topic.
9: It is. And why can something as small as bringing a drink into an interview become a way in which you're perceived as a candidate? It seems so, I don't know, trivial to me.
8: It is trivial, but a lot of career experts that I have talked to actually told me an interview is kind of like a performance in a certain sense. You're performing a personality. You are trying to show off your skills the best you can, and you just don't want anything else distracting to potentially get in the way. So I've had career experts tell me that, you know, bringing anything extra to an interview that shows off your personality maybe just a little too much, it's a risk, not necessarily an absolute death sentence to the interview. So, for example, when you have a cup of iced coffee, when you shake somebody's hand, your hands might be wet. If you're really clumsy, and to be honest, I am, if I'm nervous, I would spill the drink. If you leave your drink on the desk, you're going to leave somebody's desk wet without a coaster because you wouldn't be bringing the portable coaster with you. Most people wouldn't. So, you know, there are this series of risks associated with just bringing a beverage. And, you know, some people might have strong opinions of like how much milk you have in your coffee, whether they would judge the beverage you have or judge the brand of coffee that you're holding. So you want people to be able to focus on your skills, the resume you have on your hand, and not all those extra distractions that are going on, if that makes sense.
9: It does. And I guess this isn't a new debate. Like when I graduated, when I was like 23, 24, 25, and I got my first grown-up job, for me, the big debate was, do I tuck in my shirt or not for the job interview? Later on, before I was in radio, I was a software developer. I moved mm-hmm. to San Francisco in like 2012 when Mark Zuckerberg was like wearing hoodies. You remember that movie, The Social Network?
8: Yeah.
9: And my question was, do I roll my sleeves up in a job interview and show off my arm tattoos? Maybe not show off, but show them, or do I not? And so these like subtle little things we do, I guess they do communicate a lot to the people who are interviewing us, don't they?
8: Yeah, absolutely. But like you said, you know, the tech industry, the culture is also drastically different. In the story, I've also spoken to a tech recruiter who primarily recruits people from one company to another or just do talent acquisition for tech companies. So he told me it is ridiculous. It shouldn't matter. He said that all of the HR and recruiters who place a lot of emphasis on this, he really questions their work ethic. That's the word he used, which is a strong word. He said, this is what you choose to spend your time on, you're not paying attention to that unfilled position that has perhaps remained unfilled for 3 months. You're not paying attention to recruiting the right people for the position. You're interviewing somebody for their performative values, which is not what a lot of technical roles necessarily need. So there's also that opinion out there.
9: Yeah, I'm thinking about that one kind of along the lines of, well, yeah, maybe it does matter. Maybe it does show that you're too informal if you bring the coffee or that your hand's wet. But there's just so much deeper stuff when you're evaluating an employee. It shouldn't matter because the deeper stuff should. Like, I get that opinion.
8: Yeah. So his point is that, you know, when you have a corporate culture that he calls very homogenous, he feels like that is a sign that the organization is in stagnation, it's not moving forward, and that it's not attracting the right kind of innovative, forward-thinking people that it's meant to attract. That when culture is too homogenous, when you're hiring only for one specific type of people who are able to perform that one specific aspect that you want as a recruiter, you're not actually doing your company a favor, because when everybody's ideas and culture and behaviors are exactly the same, it doesn't push the organization forward. That is the larger point that he is trying to make. Yes.
9: Why do you think people are so struck by this debate and weighing in on it online? I mean, it does seem kind of trivial. Is it just like, is it rage bait? Is it that young people think these things don't matter and old people think young people aren't formal enough in the workplace? Like, why do you think people are struck by this?
8: I think people are struck by this because of a large debate over how prepared Gen Z is for the workplace, and how, you know, iced coffee, it's like such a Gen Z trait. I personally cannot stand coffee without ice in it, even if it's in the middle of winter. If when I was in some kind of fellowship in New York, I still had iced coffee in the office, even though it's the middle of winter and it's really cold. So I feel like it's a thing that Gen Z people do. You can see in the office, like, Gen Z people's behavior might be a little bit different in food and beverage preferences. I feel like this is part of a much larger debate over how prepared Gen Z is for the workplace, how AI and growing up on social media, and perhaps growing up during a pandemic as well, living like getting really used to Zoom, getting less used to in-person interactions, what all of that does to Gen Z's culture as a whole, and, you know, how that carries over into the workplace. So I feel like iced coffee is just a small flashpoint of that, of an overall debate on, you know, is Gen Z prepared for the workplace? And, you know, whether this is just a myth that they're not prepared, that when we each generation enters the workplace, we're always seen as unprepared, in a sense.
9: Zooming back to what I said earlier about 15 years ago in the tech industry, like, you know, millennials who are young and in their early 20s would wear hoodies in the workplace, and yet they'd be like millionaires because they'd be the CEOs of these tech companies, or billionaires. Yeah. Is it the same thing over and over again when each generation enters the workforce? The existing members of the workforce kind of look at them and think they're not mature enough or something?
8: I feel like that happens. That's something that happens to every generation. The older generation would not kind of be used to this progress and idea, and there will always be this like push and pull tension of exactly how much you want things to change, how some people think it might be disruptive, but other people see it as progress. However, I feel like that's somewhat an oversimplification of things, because there are aspects that Gen Z, or even like people younger than Gen Z, there are aspects of their communication that might actually create issues in not just the workplace, but like their life. So recently, Business Insider also did an article. Somebody else wrote about that, not me. They found that statistically, a lot of university professors are now looking at high school kids coming into college, finding that they are a lot less ready to work with other people, that they don't have the skills to know how to confront their professors with a question face to face. So part of that could also just be the pandemic.
9: Yeah, the pandemic did a number on young people's social skills, and we shouldn't blame them.
8: I know. So, I mean, maybe to an extent, some people, like some kids or like younger Gen Zs, or even younger generation, maybe to an extent, yeah, they're not ready for the workplace. But definitely with every single generation, there's like a push and pull tension on that.
9: Well, the article is called Gen Z is Bringing Iced Coffee to the Job Interview. Recruiters Have Thoughts. You can read that at Business Insider. And its author is reporter Catherine Lee, who I am here with. Catherine, thank you for joining me. It's been a fun chat.
8: Thank you so much, David.
9: Coming up, you must do strange behaviors. And you've probably asked yourself, is this normal? Well, we're going to ask a therapist what normal really is. Mine, is it normal to talk to yourself?
0: Don't let the conversation end here. Join the chaos on social media at lastshow.pizza. Follow, tag, DM us, or just judge our posts. This is The Last Show with David Cooper.
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31: From the National Newsroom of the Canadian Press, I'm Rob Westgate. Labour experts are criticizing the Liberal government's proposed changes to the Canada Labour Code. The Liberals tabled a bill earlier this week that would change language in Section 107 to explicitly say the minister has power to end strikes in federally regulated sectors when the national interest is at stake. Adam King from the University of Manitoba says it's not clear what defines the national interest in the labor context. The labor professor also says having to prove that a strike affects the national interest is a dangerous road to go down. Out west now, where Eleanor Sturco says the past few days have been an emotional roller coaster. That's after feeling she found a home in the Centre BC Party alongside eight like-minded legislators, only to find herself abandoned when the eight all rejoined the BC Conservatives. Sturco decided to stay put and take up the reins as Centre BC's leader. The question now is whether the party can rebound and pick up support on the left and the right from voters who feel they have no political home. The province's centre-right has been struggling for the last few years to find its footing and prepare to challenge the governing NDP. When MapQuest general manager Doug Berger woke up in Toronto this week, he knew there was one place he couldn't leave without visiting, Lake Ontario. Berger says he made the trek down to the city's waterfront, snapped a selfie at the shore, and then shared the pic with his colleagues back in the U.S.
3: Everybody thinks it's hilarious and is, you know, responding with the MapQuest logo and laughing emojis, and yeah, it was fun.
31: Berger made sure to visit the lake because MapQuest has been getting plenty of downloads from Canadians who support the company's decision not to rename Lake Ontario to Lake America. And finally, south of the border we go, where the state visit of China's leader to the White House has come with a lot of pomp and some protest.
5: A military band played as guests arrived for a state dinner at the White House Thursday to honor China's leader Xi Jinping. But the voices of demonstrators outside the gates could still be heard. Inside, President Trump hailed what he described as a truly great friendship.
6: President Xi and I both understand that we represent different systems, but the ties between our people endure, and we've never gotten along better.
5: And he issued an invitation for guests to take a look at its White House ballroom project.
6: Anybody wants to walk into a construction site that's nice and clean and sparkling, it's our honor to have you do so, but this is in honor of President Xi. Madam Peng.
5: Trump has described the ballroom as essential for national security, with the military building a big complex under it. Ben Thomas, Washington.
31: This is the Canadian Press. In sports, rookie George Lombard Jr. scored on an incredible slide and followed with a tie-breaking two-run homer in the New York Yankees' 6-4 comeback win over the Tampa Bay Rays. Lombard hit an RBI double in the seventh, jumping over catcher Liam Hicks to score in the eighth, and followed with his fourth homer in seven games. Meanwhile, Lucas Spence hit his first three home runs of his major league career. As the Houston Astros outlasted the Athletics 7-5, Houston remains tied with the Texas Rangers for the AL West lead with three games left in the regular season for both teams. And finally, the NFL is fining San Francisco 49ers all-pro fullback Kyle Juszczyk almost $15,000 U.S. for what it deemed an offensive celebration similar to one he'd been doing for several years with no issues. Juszczyk, whose nickname is Juice, was said by the NFL to be imitating drinking a beverage following a catch in San Francisco's win over Miami on Sunday. From the Canadian Press, I'm Rob Westgate.
0: Broadcasting from the neutral zone, where every perspective gets diplomatic immunity. 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
9: Is it normal to talk to yourself? Is it normal to lay in bed at night and replay an embarrassing moment from 12 years ago? Is it normal to want the center of attention, but once you get it, to kind of hate that attention? What is normal? What are those things that you do where you think, is it just me? Or does everyone else do that? Let's discuss it here with Gary Dierenfeld. It's Therapy Thursdays on a Wednesday, on a Thursday, which I just love when he reschedules.
7: Is that normal?
9: is it normal to name a radio segment this confusingly? Gary, I find myself asking myself that question a lot. Like, is this behavior I do normal? Do most people do that? Is it normal to wonder if you're normal?
8: Well, first of all, typically, you only wonder if something's normal if it might not be normal, right? Because, you know, so that's one aspect. And the other aspect is, yeah, there's a whole bunch of people engaging in behavior. It isn't normal, and they don't know it.
9: But yeah, how do we tell the difference between, by the way, Gary's a social worker therapist. I feel like I didn't give you a great introduction, which is not normal for radio. Or podcasting, but Gary, like, how do we tell the difference between a like, if I yell, and it's appropriate because someone, you know, a cab driver tried to scam me. I'm not saying we should yell in that scenario, but it would be pretty normal to do that. Or if I yell at my spouse because they, I don't know, forgot to close the lid on the milk, that right. seems maybe a little abusive. That's not normal. How do we tell right. the difference?
8: Yeah, so sometimes we have to differentiate between, in a sense, reasonable human behavior, somewhat unreasonable human behavior, and extreme human behavior.
9: But you must know, as people, we're the worst at judging ourselves for this. If I cut someone off on the street and they start screaming at me for 10 minutes and following me, and they probably think they're normal.
8: Yes, they do. And so, you know, so much of today's discussion has to do with what we even grew up with. Because when we are in our bubble, and our bubble can be our family, our community, when we're with people, I call them PLUs, people like us, people who think like us, we develop our own sense of what is normal. When we go outside that bubble, it, you know, to a larger bubble, it may not be so normal. But case in point, when I am counseling someone who has a problem with drugs or alcohol, and they turn to me and they say, but everyone drinks like this. That's, they're normal. And I say, well, where do you hang out?
9: At a bar.
8: I hang out at the bar, in my garage with my buddies. And so, you know, it provides a sense of normalcy when you are immersed in a lifestyle that supports the lifestyle. When you look outside of that bubble, and I'll say, you know, do you ever go grocery shopping? Do you see people drinking in the aisles? Do you go to a place of worship? Do you see people, you know, drinking to excess there? When you are out on the street taking a walk in your neighborhood, are you seeing others, you know, engaging in that same behavior? So when you change their bubble and look to a larger or different bubble, that can provide that kind of insight that, no, this is not normal. This is also where social science research plays such a profound role. And people, you know,
9: we cover a lot of that on this show. I talk to a lot of social science professors and stuff like, but yes, please.
8: Well, exactly. So we don't just look at three or four or five people and say, well, they're all doing it, it's normal. But when we look at thousands and sometimes tens of thousands of persons, and we examine the behaviors, we say these behaviors tend to be far more common, hence normal, than those behavior. And then we also want to understand the consequences of such behaviors, whatever it is, the yelling or the screaming. You know, I'm a pretty calm guy overall. Have I yelled in my life? Of course I have. But there's a difference between popping off the truly the odd time versus having a disposition that leans angry or controlling. So this sense of what is normal, we sometimes have to look at it by virtue of consequence and by examining the frequency in which we see that in the much larger group.
9: Yeah, to what you were saying earlier, look outside the bubble and look at people who aren't in your immediate community or the buddies that if drinking's a problem, the people you sit next to at the bar every night, you know, you're not going to get a good gauge of what level of alcohol consumption is from your drinking buddies.
8: Yeah.
9: You're not, if your parents and your father had a terrible temper and yelled all the time, you're not going to get a good gauge of what is normal in terms of public yelling from him.
8: Yes, yes. And here's the thing, whatever you kind of grew up with, it creates a set point for you. And so let's say you grew up in a home that was marked by yelling and screaming. And so that is your set point. And even if you don't see that as normal, okay, you say, oh, I grew up in an abusive home. There was this yelling, screaming, throwing of objects, breaking of things, and I don't do any of that. So relative to what I grew up with, I may view myself now as normal and reasonable and good, but it's a skewed set point to which you are comparing yourself.
9: You know, I struggle with drinking, Gary. It's something I'm open about on the show. So an example with drinking might be, well, like, oh, well, growing up, my father drank, I don't know, I'm picking on my dad, he wasn't a drunk, but, you know, growing up, this person drank one bottle of gin a day. I only drink half a bottle of gin a day.
8: Right.
9: Therefore, that's normal.
8: That's right. And so sometimes, you know, in my work with people, I have to explain this concept of where their set point for normal is or what they were exposed to and how it...
9: Only drink half a bottle of gin a day.
8: Right.
9: Therefore, that's normal.
8: That's right. And so sometimes, you know, in my work with people, I...

0: look at me. I don't drink like that. I do have one, maybe two alcoholic beverages in a week. And there's people less than me. But normal is far less than what you're consuming. You have to look, beyond what you were exposed to just growing up.
1: Got to develop that peripheral vision. You know, I opened this with some kind of like silly questions about what is normal for the self. So I want to spend a little time going over them. Is it normal to talk to yourself?
0: You know,
1: I hope the answer is yes.
0: the answer is yes. However, we need to also look at what you are saying to yourself.
1: Okay.
0: And is it good for you? But to say, should I go? Like when you are thinking out loud, that is a talking to yourself, not necessarily bad. If you are putting yourself down, if you are self-aggrandizing yourself, if you are forever worrying and there's that chatter in your head.
1: That laying in bed replaying events of years past that were embarrassing. If it becomes a problem in any of these domains, maybe not so normal.
0: Exactly. And you know, there's certain aspects that in a sense can be normal, but are they healthy?
1: We've been talking a lot about the question, is this normal for me? Gary, when we come back, I want to expand that. I want to look at it from the lens of the relationship stuff. Like, is my relationship normal? Is the behavior between me and a spouse, me and a child, me and a friend normal? That's what we're going to look into.
0: Yeah. And some things may not be, but we agree to it. All right.
1: Gary Dierenfeld is a social worker and therapist. It's Therapy Thursdays on a Wednesday, on a Thursday. Because that's what it is. I think if I spend any more time explaining that, I'll just confuse myself. We'll be back with Gary to answer the question, is this normal? And the this is behavior in the relationships you have.
2: 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Call us anytime, toll free in the U.S. and Canada at 1-888-505-6644. That's 1-888-505-6644. 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
2: 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Weather.
3: Mainly cloudy through the night with some fog patches developing as well. A low of 13 degrees. A mix of sun and cloud today. The high 23 for Saturday. Rain and a high of 18. That's your forecast on 680 CJOB.
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5: Is this normal? Am I normal? Is this relationship I have normal? That is the question we're trying to answer here in a deep way with Gary Dierenfeld, a therapist and social worker, because after all, it is Therapy Thursdays on a Wednesday, broadcasting's only mental health specific radio segment intended to air on one day that airs on another, except today is Thursday. So it's Therapy Thursdays on a Wednesday on a Thursday. Gary, was this a normal introduction?
6: I so admire you. I told you that privately during the break. And yes, so far, we're doing normal.
5: We're doing normal. Okay. I think this one's the hardest one, right? Because not all of us have amazing examples in our lives of interpersonal relationships. Some people grew up in homes where mom and dad fought. Relationships between siblings were fraught. They were in a schooling situation where their friend group did dysfunctional stuff. They grew up a certain way. They thought that was normal. And then they become adults. They have their own relationships and they realize something's not working, or they wonder if their behaviors or the behaviors of others isn't working. And so this is a tough one when we expand the question, is this normal to our relationships? And that's what I want to do. Where to begin though?
6: I'll tell you, you know, I have worked with literally thousands and thousands of couples in confidential couple therapy.
5: And not so confidential. You had a TV show where you were a therapist for couples many years ago. It's a good show. You can catch clips of it on YouTube.
6: That too. And so I am privy to the most secret parts of people's lives. And the stories that people share with me are anything but, in a sense, normal. They are not usual. And so sometimes people come to me and they disclose their private lifestyles, sexual proclivities.
5: Oh, we're going there. All right, content warning for any sensitive listeners. We're going to talk about sexuality for a moment.
6: There you go. And I don't need to get into descriptions of the behaviors, but the issue is, are you consenting? And is this a real consent versus an acquiescent kind of consent? But look, whatever it is that you want to do, if it isn't hurting yourself or others, or quite frankly, I don't want to see people hurt themselves, but some people do in some behaviors, yet they are still okay with it, and yet they can still get along in life, so it becomes their normal, but it's anything but normal. You know, as therapists, we have to be aware of our own values. So somebody can be engaging in behavior that doesn't necessarily correspond with my values, but in truth, they're not hurting anyone and it's consensual, then, and it may not be normal, but it isn't necessarily bad.
5: A couple of quick ones on the bedroom stuff for couples. Is it normal for someone to find another person attractive other than their wife, their husband, their spouse, their girlfriend, their partner?
6: All the time.
5: Okay, that's a good one. Is it normal for a healthy, long-term romantic relationship to sometimes feel boring?
6: Often. Yes. And so, you know, we wax and wane with all of these kinds of feelings. However, maturity, dedication, understanding of changes in human dynamics, the capacity to communicate, we can get through those times and we still remain, most people, committed to the person. And so my wife and I, we've been married 37 years. You've got to know that she has to have found other fellows attractive. I have to have found other women attractive. But are we, you know, by our values and commitment to each other, neither of us are going to act on any of that.
5: The most healthy way to interpret that is don't judge your partner or yourself for the impulse of attraction. Judge them based on the actions. Like,
6: yes,
5: if they find their coworker attractive, that's fine. If they find their coworker attractive and when you go to bed, they call their coworker and flirt.
6: Different issue. And so, but we do have persons in that context, David, where they can be possessive, they can be insecure, they can have issues of jealousy. And so just the knowledge that their partner may find somebody else attractive is cause for a lot of friction, anger, and conflict. So sometimes we have to help people, here's the word, you know, using normal, normalize certain behaviors, this makes us human, not bad.
5: There's one more thing I want to cover about interpersonal relationships, your relationships with others, and whether a certain behavior is normal. It's based on a discussion I was having with a friend the other day. Is it normal to keep score? Like to look at your relationship and sort of count the good acts and count the negative acts and maybe hold a grudge? In the context of maybe a marriage, you know, you might say, well, he didn't do the laundry, so today I'm not going to pick up the kids. You know, to kind of like count, if you will.
6: That isn't normal. And, you know, in healthy relationships, we want to look for what we call reciprocity, that there is some give and take, that there is some mutuality, that we are sharing in the tasks of daily living. And if it is lopsided, that can be a problem for many. And if you're living in a context where someone is always keeping score and feeling that they're getting the short end of that score, that's a problem.
5: My last question, and I'm asking for a friend. I'm not asking for myself. And I don't care if my mother's listening right now. Spoiler, I'm asking for me, and I hope my mother's listening. Is it normal not to want to get married? Like, I'm in a long-term committed relationship with my girlfriend, Miranda. We've lived together. I've been with her longer than I was with my ex-wife. You know, we're adults. I'm turning 40. We own a house together. Like, is it normal to not want to get married?
6: Yeah, you know.
5: Thanks. Okay, well, that's all you need to hear, Mom. No, I'm kidding. What do you want to say?
6: Mrs. Cooper, let me speak to your mother directly. Mrs. Cooper, it's okay for your son not to want to get married.
5: Again.
6: There's nothing wrong with that. He and his partner are in a lifestyle and relationship of their choosing. This is the normal that they're establishing for themselves, and no one is being hurt by it. That's okay.
5: I swear we didn't just have you on the show so I could get free therapy advice for me and my mom, mother-son therapy. Do parents go to therapy with their kids? Is that normal?
6: It is for me.
5: Adult children, would that be a normal thing?
6: It is normal. Look, I'm retired now, so don't please, you know, come seeking me out. But yes, I've met with many adult children and their parents to resolve issues that were very longstanding.
5: Gary, I hope my affection for you is normal. I appreciate you so much for being on the show.
6: Love you too.
5: That was Gary Dierenfeld, therapist, social worker, and that was Therapy Thursdays on a Wednesday, on a Thursday, because it's Thursday. A celebrity has a breakup, and somehow you're upset. Your day is ruined. Why? Next, your brain builds fake friendships with famous strangers, and why marketers and brands are absolutely delighted that it does.
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5: Ever wonder about the shady corners of the internet where your personal private information can end up? I'm David Cooper, host of The Last Show, and I spent years as a software engineer in Silicon Valley. So I saw how data gets passed around on the internet. 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
4: We work hard to strike the right amount of intelligence and ignorance. 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
5: We can know where a celebrity went on a vacation, what they had for breakfast, who they're dating, and somehow feel like we actually know them. We've never met them, they don't know we exist, and yet a celebrity's wedding breakup or even Instagram post can affect some people's mood. So why do some people get so emotionally invested in celebrities they've never met? There's actually a name for this kind of one-sided thing. It's called a parasocial relationship. And with social media, this phenomenon has been taken to a whole new level. Let's talk about it here with consumer culture researcher at M. Lyon Business School in France, Alyssa Jeunemaître. Alyssa, welcome to the show.
27: Thank you, David. Thank you for inviting me.
5: I have a friend who writes Ed Sheeran. Well, I don't know if she does it anymore, but for a while there, she was writing Ed Sheeran a letter every week. And when she told me this, I thought she was kidding. A handwritten letter. How common is it for people to feel like they know celebrities and like they have some sort of weird friendship or relationship with them?
27: Well, something like this has been happening for ages. We all had our little celebrity crushes. Our parents, our grandparents, they had their own version of celebrity crushes. What's different now is that these celebrities seem much closer to us than they used to seem before when we would only see them on TV, because now we do have this window into their private lives and they monetize this window as part of their branding strategy. So it's a very peculiar relationship.
5: And what is it about certain celebrities that makes people feel connected to them? Or is it simply that they're a public figure, that someone might see them on TV or on a social media feed or being talked about on the news?
27: So the concept of parasocial relationships is this one-sided intimate friendship feeling that we get towards a celebrity when we're getting repeatedly exposed to their lives, or the other way around, when we get kind of subjected to the repeated exposure of their private lives. So whether we see them on TV or we read about them in the media, and especially now when we see their private lives on the screen of our phone, kind of like on the same screen where we get the news from our family, friends, and all the others, this feeling of friendship, of closeness gets much, much stronger. So they don't know we exist, but we know everything about them.
5: And the more we see them, the more this feeling can kind of be validated. And nowadays we can, there's pretty much like celebrities are shown to us every second. Exactly. And social media feeds, like if we like a musician's post, we're going to see more of them.
27: Exactly. And it's a deliberate strategy because many of the celebrities, they have marketing and PR teams working on that for them 24/7. So, of course, this personal exposure, the confessions, you know, all the little things with a little trusting voice, they are very carefully manufactured to farm our engagement and our loyalty and our love.
5: So I kind of understand the ingredients that cause the exposure, but on the individual, like assuming I feel like I have a parasocial relationship with this comedian or this actor, why do I have that? Why do I feel like I know someone that I quite simply don't?
27: You see them every day and you see these little moments of their private lives. So in a way, they live inside your head and you can talk to them inside your head. You have these little dialogues, you have these little interactions. They don't know you exist, but for you, this image of the person inside your mind is an emotionally close friend, right? So how do you feel about your favorite celebrity?
5: Are you asking me?
27: No.
5: I mean, I feel like I really like them and admire them a lot, and I like watching the media they create, but I don't feel like they're my friend.
27: Are you invested in their private life? Do you care who they're dating?
5: Actually. I mean, I'm like curious if I see something, but no, I'm not seeking out this info.
27: Like you have some psychological guards that are stopping you from this.
5: Yeah, I just have no interest, really. I feel like there is a difference between feeling like I'm a fan, even like a very, very adoring fan, versus having this parasocial relationship. Is there a difference? Am I right in thinking that these two things are maybe different?
27: Absolutely. And first and foremost, not everyone will have this parasocial relationship with a celebrity. This emotional investment really occurs when you deliberately check on their information repeatedly. Second, the concept of parasocial relationship per se comes from psychiatry. So it's not something that emerged as the norm. It emerged as something that especially happens to certain people when they get very emotionally attached to a celebrity, and then this emotional attachment needed a name. And now this name is kind of circulating in a wider sense than it was before.
5: Is it unhealthy to have a relationship like that? Should I be worried about my friend who writes that letter every week? Because when she told me that, I was so taken aback by it.
27: Any kind of emotional investment can be absolutely lovely if it helps you function in your everyday life. But when it becomes an obsession that stops you from functioning properly, then maybe you may need to ask for help.
5: Like, how would I know? Especially now that these kinds of relationships are so common with social media, new media. How do I know if I've got an inappropriate parasocial relationship?
27: I think as long as you realize that it's not a real relationship, that the person has no obligation to respond to your feelings, and that your emotional investment is just like you said, you're a fan, you know, you're a fan, but you're not their boyfriend, girlfriend, or life partner, and they have zero obligation to keep you happy, you know, to respond. I think we're doing fine.
5: Now, you're a consumer culture researcher. Yeah. How are we being exploited by these relationships? Like, are celebrities' PR teams marketing them
27: Absolutely.
5: And trying to get us to buy their stuff, watch their movies because of this?
27: We live in an attention economy. There are hundreds of scientific publications on consumer engagement and how to increase this engagement and what are the determinants of consumer engagement. And the determinants of consumer engagement vary from the type of post to the color of the photo you post to the language that you use, for example, in your Instagram posts. And you would have experiments and teams of researchers working on topics like whether sounding more authoritative or more authentic would increase your like and comment and follower count. So yes, both in academia and in the industry, you have teams of professionals behind these Instagram accounts to make sure consumers get more and more attached.
5: Are there particularly bad examples or egregious examples that you've seen of like this marketing strategy to make people feel like they know a celebrity like Timothée Chalamet, or I don't know why I randomly picked him, but...
27: Absolutely. I think out of the top of my mind, I think one of the biggest experts in parasocial relationships would be Taylor Swift, because she has this lovely girl next door personality and every Swiftie thinks that she's their friend, you know.
5: And I feel like a lot of people feel invested in Taylor Swift's breakups and most recently her wedding. And it's like, you don't know these people.
27: Because she's very sincere. She's very sincere. She writes her life into her songs, right? So you can really feel that she's opening up to you. And how can you resist not opening back to her?
5: What do you want people to be aware of when it comes to parasocial relationships? Should they be careful, or the things they should know?
27: I think parasocial relationships are not bad per se, but you need to think about investing in real life relationships as well. So don't let your parasocial relationships with celebrities or imaginary beings replace your real life connections with family, friends, and community.
5: So don't stop calling my friends because I feel like I'm Taylor Swift's friend is the takeaway here.
27: Exactly.
5: Well, Elisa Jeanmaitre is a consumer culture researcher at M. Lyon Business School in France. Elisa, it was a joy having you here. Thanks for talking to me about this.
27: It was fun to talk to you. Thank you very much, David. Bye.
5: Coming up next, if you hate AI surveillance, could a shirt make you invisible to it? We'll meet a guy who made a shirt like that and find out just how easy it is to fool these systems.
1: 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It's the tastiest sounding domain on the internet. That's lastshow.pizza.
5: One of the things I try to do for people is show them answers to everyday questions, especially about tech and AI. I'm David Cooper from The Last Show, and before hosting a talk show, I spent 15 years in Silicon Valley as a software engineer, so I was pretty aware of what happens to your personal data, your name, your phone number, your address. It gets collected, bought, sold, passed around, and you usually have no idea where it ends up. 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
30: 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Weather.
34: Mainly cloudy through the night with some fog patches developing as well. A low of 13 degrees. A mix of sun and cloud today. The high 23 for Saturday. Rain and a high of 18. That's your forecast on 680 CJOB.
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5: AI surveillance in public spaces have become invasive and sophisticated. Think those awful, I don't know, flock cameras. How much should we trust this technology that's supposed to identify and track us? And what happens when a piece of clothing can throw these cameras off? Well, a new t-shirt uses a mathematically designed pattern to confuse these systems. And I'm here with Berlin-based new media artist and designer of this super cool t-shirt, Simon Weckert. Simon, welcome to the show.
9: Hello, hello. Thank you for having me.
5: So what are examples of these AI surveillance systems in our public spaces? Are they in the subways? Are they tracking license plates? Are they tracking people's faces in public squares? What are some examples of them?
9: Yeah, I just can give you like a German example because that's a very current one. So right now here in Berlin, the police is unrolling an AI tracking or CCTV camera system. It's mainly in public spaces. And I think the main goal there is that they want to track certain actions, you know, of violence, for example. But the thing is also they're going to use it in other cities in Germany as well, in public transports. And I mean, obviously, right, you also can imagine that they're being used in stadiums, football stadiums, and so on and so forth. So mainly it's basically, I think, being used to track, people, so to say, and their behavior.
5: And the people who deploy these systems, they say they're doing it in earnest. They say they're doing it to maybe protect us, prevent crime. But what happens when someone who has access to these systems tracks an ex-girlfriend or abuses their power? Like, should we be fighting back? Should we be trying to prevent these systems from tracking us, even if we're doing nothing wrong?
9: Yeah, that's a good question. So I think for me, there are multiple aspects in these tracking systems. I mean, first of all, and this is like a new quality, I would say, you know, we have like in the past, we talked about fingerprints and facial recognition to identify a person. And with these new systems that are designed to track you way how you move, they can basically do a very good skeleton tracking. And therefore, it turns out you can actually identify a person just the way this person moves. And you can say like it's person A, B, or C. So that means that once we have these camera systems in the public, you can really say like, aha, this person, even though maybe the person covered its face or, you know, try to anonymous as possible, basically just the way they move, you can tell like, ah, okay, the person moved in the street from here to there. So this is like a new thing, and I think it needs to be probably discussed, you know, if you want to have these systems in public spaces, first of all. Second, you know, for example, here in Berlin, and as you mentioned, you never know how this system can be used in the future, and who knows what parties, you know, will use this technology in the future, especially as a German, I can tell you that from the history, basically, we know how certain databases had then been used, to a different purpose as they were meant to. And I can, for example, also imagine as these systems can detect if somebody's lying on a street, you can, for example, then say like, oh, ha, there is a homeless person sleeping on the street. And then the police can use that and basically, go there. That's another thing. And then the other part, and that's probably for me the biggest one, and that's also the reason why me as an artist deal with these kind of technologies, and that also drives my art, the question to like, you know, how is technology shaping our society is the question on civic engagement. So, you know, let's imagine, I think we are in a, probably I would say in a society where let's imagine there's like a situation and somebody, you know, needs help. Some people, they don't go into this moment, they don't go in there and help each other. And my biggest concern about using this advanced technologies is that it might be even a more excuse for a person to not go in there into this moment, into the situation to help, because you can kind of lean back and say like, you know, there is a camera system, there is somebody watching, and, you know, somebody would help, so I don't have to. So I'm kind of questioning if with the use of, you know, more, let's say, surveillance technologies, we are somehow also cutting off civic engagements.
5: Interesting. It sort of isolates us. Let's talk about the t-shirt. Let's talk about, you know, I imagine you didn't vote for these cameras and yet they're there and you want to defeat them. And the t-shirt that you've designed is kind of a novel, fun, interesting way to do it. How does it work? What does the t-shirt do to the AI system when someone is wearing it?
9: I quickly have to go in there because vote is a good word. They're saying, like, because basically nobody was asked, you know, to that this technology is being used. And especially here in Germany right now, there's also a private company behind. We don't know what's the algorithm. That's also one critique of the artwork or of the piece I did there to also show somehow. It's really like a black box, so to say. But yeah, the t-shirt, basically, it's let's call it adversarial pattern. It's like super colorful, green, red, yellowish, Hawaiian, I don't know, beach t-shirt or shirt. And the adversarial pattern is, you can kind of describe it in this way. Basically, once a person is wearing this shirt, first of all, the person is getting invisible to an object detection algorithm, especially or mainly the YOLO algorithm, which is YOLO stays for you only look once. It's like an open source object detection algorithm, which has been used in a lot of applications and different systems. And this t-shirt kind of works in two different ways. First, it raises the attention of the algorithm, you can say, or like of the system to tell them, like, look at me. Like, that's very super important. You have to look at it. And on the second layer, basically, then it tells the algorithm and there's nothing to see here. There's nothing you know. Basically, the person then disappears as the object person. And the algorithm doesn't know, but basically where it's looking at.
5: I live in the U.S. and there's been a lot of bad publicity about these flock cameras that track license plates and a lot of people protesting them, sitting on lawn chairs with signs covering the cameras, in some cases vandalizing them, in some cases just, you know, not committing a crime but blocking the cameras. Is this a form of protest to this t-shirt? Is this a way to kind of defeat a system that you feel you didn't consent to and that shouldn't be in public space?
9: Somehow you can say, like, for sure, you know, I mean, I also see that now people are using this as a form of protest, just the pattern itself. And I mean, obviously, yeah, you can use that. But for me, maybe also coming from a German background here, is that, like, so before I published this shirt, nobody was talking about these AI cameras. There was literally not so much media coverage. And then actually, when I published it, and suddenly, you know, a lot of journalists and people reported about it. So I think what I also would like to achieve with my artwork, with the shirt, is, you know, to start a debate and also make people aware of it, that this technology has been unrolled. And a lot of, you know, smaller cities and states in Germany, they are also now changing their policy laws to also implement these systems in their cities.
5: That's interesting. You're creating the conversation about these cameras that you wish people were having. Do you think people should have the right to opt out of these things? Like, when I go to an airport here, I technically have a right not to have my face scanned by the security people. Do I ever exercise that right? Probably not, because then I know it's going to take longer to get through security. But do you think people should have the right to opt out?
9: I think so, yeah, of course, right? I mean, especially here, you know, these systems are being made with public money. Therefore, it's public code. And therefore, we as a public should also decide if we want to have these systems or not. And like, as you mentioned, airports, you know, right, these chilling effects, it's called, right? So that places that are under surveillance, we tend to behave differently, right? At airports, you probably would never start to play a football game because, you know, you might going to get in serious issues there or you might be a suspicious person then, you know. And this is also like another thing I have to say, like public places under surveillance also have an influence on the people living there.
5: Fair enough. Well, I'm here with Simon Weckert, a Berlin-based new media artist who designed this pretty cool t-shirt. It actually looks cool. I wear it. It's fashionable. Simon, thanks for talking to me about this.
9: Thank you very much.
5: That's a wrap on our show. Don't forget to follow The Last Show on social media. We're on TikTok, Instagram, and more. 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
42: Good morning, I'm Sarah McCarthy. Thursday marked the final city council meeting before next month's municipal election. There was plenty to be discussed still, including whether councillors should be allowed to carry out their duties while facing criminal charges. Global's Vasilio Spellos has more.
43: It's a push for more council power if elected officials are facing serious allegations. At the final city council meeting before the election, a motion was brought forward that would call on the province to allow council on a two-thirds vote to put a counselor on a leave of absence if they're charged with a criminal offense. Counselor Cindy Gilroy was one of those that brought the motion forward, stressing it's not about deeming someone guilty before their day in court.
0: It allows you to deal with any of the charges that you have, but it also makes sure that, you know, our both the public and the community is safe in case this is an incident that could reoccur.
43: This is Transcona Councillor Russ Wyatt was charged with sexual assault in two separate instances. Wyatt denies the allegations that are now before the courts and announced this week he's running again. Mayor Scott Gillingham, also involved with the motion, says when councillors are charged, it becomes a distraction.
1: People of the city of Winnipeg who elect members of council and mayor to public office to serve them, there should be no distraction. There should be confidence and public trust.
43: The motion won't be voted on until after the election on October 28th. Vasilios Balos, Global News.
42: A proposed fourth emergency service for the city has received a unanimous thumbs up. It would have 911 calls that don't apply to police, fire, or paramedics directed to some of the other crisis response agencies that are already operating in the city. Nick Casper, president of the United Firefighters of Winnipeg, says they get a lot of calls like this.
2: It's going to offer some relief from our crews. You know, we're looking at a number somewhere in the range of 6,000 calls that could be taken, you know, diverted from the Winnipeg Fire Paramedic Service.
42: The new model would then connect a number of partners and organizations already working on the ground to help people to the 911 system. The next step is for the city to figure out how to implement it. In other news, the federal government trying to tamper down concerns about comments that surfaced in a New York Times report suggesting Canada is considering military scenarios to how to defend against a potential attack from the United States. In the Times report, Prime Minister Mark Carney suggested it would be irresponsible not to prepare for such a far-fetched situation, no matter how unlikely it could be. Defense Minister David McGuinty said bluntly, militaries regularly weigh these potentials.
3: All militaries in the world spend time analyzing risk scenarios.
42: U.S. President Donald Trump has spent the better part of the last 2 years repeatedly telling us he wants to make Canada the 51st state, though he has insisted he would do it through what he called economic coercion rather than military force. Police say the man who opened gunfire outside of an Eastern Ontario synagogue during Yom Kippur was intent on attacking Jewish worshippers. Chief Murray Rod says 29-year-old Sean Ward arrived with several guns, ammunition, gasoline, and confronted people at the Sons of Jacob Synagogue in Belleville, Ontario. Constable Jeff Smith was wounded in the exchange of gunfire, but returned fire, giving Constable Michael McCurdy time to arrive and help contain the threat. Ward died the following day, and investigators are looking into his electronic devices as they work to determine what led up to the attack. Now, Richard Robertson with B'nai B'rith Canada says the police officers at the scene are heroes.
4: The actions of the police officers in this face of unspeakable danger, in the face of really grotesque hatred, can only be described as absolute heroism.
42: B'nai B'rith Canada says anti-Semitism has only gotten significantly worse over the last few years. And a naming ceremony has been held revealing the names of two foals from a rare breed of horses. Global's Marnie Blunt has details.
5: Two endangered Ojibwe spirit foals were born at Sage Hill Stables in the spring. And last week, an elder from Seine River First Nation in Ontario hosted a ceremony revealing the traditional Ojibwe names of the horses. The colt's name is Winjiba Atonin Notin, which means run with the wind. And the filly's name is Bitikwe, which translates to thunder in the distance. Gwen Donahoe, the owner of the stable, says it was a meaningful day.
6: For all the people who were involved in the foals getting there in the first place to like get together and celebrate, and because it really is a community project.
5: Ojibwe spirit horses are a rare breed native to northwestern Ontario that were at one point nearly extinct. They are believed to be Canada's only Indigenous horse breed. Marnie Blunt, Global News.
42: It's 6:05.
14: So we got a fog advisory for much of southern Manitoba. Looks like it's actually updated a little bit here. It goes right across from Saskatchewan to Ontario, sort of in the south, and then south central, and then a little even further north in southeastern Manitoba up past Poplar River. Yeah, that fog's thick.
7: out there. Should clear later this morning, then mainly cloudy with a high of 23. Tonight, mainly cloudy. Southeast wind 30 kilometers an hour, the low 16. Tomorrow, rain early in the morning, 5 to 10 millimeters. Looks like it should end late in the afternoon, then a 30% chance of drizzle and a high of 17. And for tomorrow night, if you're curious, for Nuit Blanche, we're expecting periods of rain and a low of 9. And then Sunday, sunny and 20. It is 15 in the mist outside 680 CJOB. 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Hello there.
8: Can't see anything from 30 floors above. It is dark because of the fog. Can you see on the street level, the street lights? I don't know. I can't see. Barely? Yeah, so... that's an indication of what you're up against when you hit the road this morning. I would suspect in most parts of southern Manitoba, as even on Henderson Highway, Chief Peguis Trail, there was really no break from the fog on the way in this morning. A few hundred meters of visibility maximum. So even turning onto Lajimodiere, I had to sort of pause. There were headlights in the distance and I realized, ooh, you don't really know how far away those vehicles are. So I paused and I waited and I realized that they were further than I thought, but close enough that I sort of let them pass by. Probably could have gone without any difficulty. The point is, your depth perception is going to be challenged as well as your visibility overall. We'll probably say this 27 times this morning. Make sure you have your tail lights on, so that people can see you from behind, because that'll be an issue this morning, especially in stop-and-go traffic. And we know the perimeter. Drove through there last night on my way home from Charleswood, and there's still construction. They're pretty close, at least on the south bridge. The eastbound lanes look like they've been repaired on the bridge over the Red River. All the new, it's not concrete, but it's new overlay that they've done. They looks like maybe they just need to paint the lines there, so that might be done this weekend.
7: Okay.
8: So, but it'll still be a challenge for you.
7: And regarding that fog, I took a look out my window, or I stepped out on my balcony just to have a peek across the courtyard. I face 55 Nassau, which is one of the tallest buildings in the city. Can't see it. I put a video on my Instagram. I know where to look. I could kind of see its outline. But if you didn't know it was there, if that was the first time you were looking that direction, you wouldn't know that there is a super tall building.
8: 39 stories or whatever it is.
7: And also we're trying to figure out, did it rain overnight or is it just that foggy and misty that the ground is slippery or is wet in spots? Like I almost bought it in the lobby here just moments ago
8: because the tile,
7: you know, because my sandals I guess were wet from being outside.
8: Oh, shoot.
7: So just be careful out there because it might sneak up on you as we deal with this incredible fog situation.
8: I'm looking at your video right now. I'm picking up what you're throwing down. Wow.
7: Yeah.
8: Something else. Okay.
7: It's neat from an observation standpoint.
8: Sure.
7: But then I was thankful that my drive in was 5 minutes through downtown versus having to hit the open road.
8: No kidding. So, yeah. So heads up on that. You'll be dealing with that. Our friends outside the city, you know who you are. Gary up north of the city, Eve, and some of our friends who live outside the perimeter highway. We know that you guys drive for a living or drive a long way to get into the city for work. So extra time probably will be required this morning as you take care and take it easy. A couple big sports stories yesterday. The Winnipeg Jets, the National Hockey League announcing the amalgamation of the records between the 1.0 and 2.0 Winnipeg Jets. That's something a lot of fans have been waiting for well, since the Jets came back, since the NHL came back to Winnipeg. So hip, hip, hooray for that. And the Blue Bombers are getting set for the Argos tonight. No Zach Collaros, probably not a surprise to anyone who's been paying attention this week. Collaros didn't practice even one play. I don't even think he put any pads on. He's been in a T-shirt and a ball cap all week. Drew Brown gets a start for the Bombers as they look for their second win in a row and look to halt Toronto's three-game winning streak tonight. So our coverage underway just after 5. About 5:13 is the number that we use, just after Live at 5 with Richard Kluche. Kickoff 7 o'clock tonight, and I just counted 171 tickets left for the game tonight.
9: Really?
8: Yeah. So
9: you actually counted them out?
8: Counted every single one.
9: Wow, good for you. So yay, go Blue. And this is interesting. So we have two reports from the highways. Richard tells us, not Richard Kluche, but listener Richard tells us, pea soup, fog all the way from St. Laurent to the perimeter this morning, Highway 6. And that, but then we have another listener who says on 59,
8: yes,
9: going south to the city around Niverville, it's yeah, fine. No okay, fog yet.
8: All right, so there's the line.
9: To the city around Niverville, it's yeah, fine. No okay, fog yet.
8: All right, so there's the line. On the line.

0: season. It's fall on 680 CJOB. 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
8: Got dense fog blanketing parts of southeastern Manitoba, including the city of Winnipeg. That means we are in a yellow-coated fog advisory. That'll clear at some point this morning. We're expecting a mainly cloudy day today. High of 23, though. Humidex 28. Mainly cloudy tonight. Southeast wind at 30 and a low of 16. Tomorrow, you can expect a cloudy sky. Rain early in the morning, up to 10 millimeters of rain. Ending late in the afternoon, then a 30% chance of drizzle. Southeast wind at 30 and a high of 17 degrees. Sunshine returns on Sunday and a high of 20. Right now, it is 15 degrees in the dense fog at Portage and Main, outside 680 CJOB.
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9: Police in Belleville, Ontario, Thursday confirmed the shooting outside a synagogue on Sunday was a targeted attack on the Jewish community. They say the suspect, who was shot by police before he could enter the institute, had multiple weapons and a significant amount of ammunition.
8: Now, police have since released a video shot by an eyewitness that night. We want to warn you, it does contain hateful language. This is Global's Jeff Semple.
10: At an extraordinary press conference, Belleville police played a video clip from the scene Sunday night to leave no doubt about the gunman's motives. That's the shooter yelling, "You're going to die for the Jews," as he engaged in a gunfight with a Belleville police officer. Constable Jeff Smith had been assigned to guard the synagogue that night during a service marking Yom Kippur. He was parked in an unmarked police cruiser when the gunman shot him.
11: Constable Smith exited his vehicle and engaged the attacker.

0: He was shot multiple times and stayed engaged.
1: Constable Smith, a married father of two, is now in hospital in critical but stable condition. His wife sharing this post with a photo of her holding his hand. She thanked the community for its support. Right now he is fighting, she wrote, so we will fight with him. Dozens of shots were fired, the synagogue now riddled with bullet holes. Two dozen congregants were inside at the time, including its president, Norm Whittam.
2: If it wasn't for the bravery of especially Constable Smith, who put his life on the line for us, I mean, if he hadn't been there, we wouldn't be having this conversation right now.
1: Indeed, police say Constable Smith's intervention prevented a massacre. The gunman, 29-year-old Sean Ward, came heavily armed with multiple firearms, explosive material, including gasoline, and a lot of ammunition. And he knew how to use them after several years of service with the Canadian Armed Forces. The infantry soldier served from 2017 to 2022 as a corporal based in Edmonton. Military sources tell Global News he was discharged after refusing to receive the COVID-19 vaccine. Military sources say he held a broad range of extreme views and conspiracy theories, including blaming Jews for the pandemic. But sources say those views only became known to senior officers when he refused the vaccine.
3: The Canadian Armed Forces are stuck between a rock and a hard place.
1: This expert in far-right extremism has worked with the Canadian military.
3: They know that there are types of individuals from the far right who are actively going to try to get into the Canadian Armed Forces. They need to be detected and reported.
1: These court documents obtained by Global News show that Ward was suing the Canadian military for $1 million, claiming he refused the COVID vaccine for religious reasons and had suffered $140,000 in financial losses following his dismissal.
4: This hate based on race or beliefs of religious or other variety, it's got to stop. I don't know how we get in the way of that as a society, but the lack of respect for one another ranges so dramatically. But I think the common thing here, Brett, is that we just seem to feel a lot more free these days to exhibit our disdain, our displeasure, our dislike for one another and one another's opinions, one another's views, lifestyles. And it's sickening.
5: The CEO of B'nai B'rith Canada says the Jewish organization has been raising alarm about growing threats for a long time. Quote, "We've talked about how we can't ignore words. We've talked about how we can't ignore threats. We talked about how we can't ignore vandalism. We warned that each of those things will lead to bullets." Now, the Sons of Jacob Synagogue plans to reopen, quote, "very soon and will be stronger and better," even though there is an expectation that returning to the building will be difficult for some. You can read more on this at globalnews.ca. And in the meantime, after Global News at 6:30, I'm looking forward to this. Greg had a chat with Charleswood Councillor Evan Duncan, and we're going to use that as a springboard to celebrate our neighborhoods. But Greg, what's coming up in sports?
4: Well, does Drew Brown have a trick up his sleeve ahead of the Bombers tilt versus Toronto tonight at Princess Auto Stadium? Let's find out. What will he share? Tyson Rewicki, 6:25 Sports, following a peek at the forecast with Brett. Next.
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5: So we have a fog advisory in effect for much of southern Manitoba, including Winnipeg. Interesting that we had reports that it's not foggy near Niverville, but then it is super foggy near St. Agathe. So that fog is expected to clear later this morning, and then it's going to be a mainly cloudy day by the looks of it, with a high of 23. For tonight, mainly cloudy, southeast wind 30 kilometers an hour, low 16. Tomorrow, cloudy with some rain early in the morning, ending in the afternoon, a high of 17. There is a chance of more rain tomorrow night. Sunday, sunny and 20. It is 15 outside, 680 CJOB. 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
15: Good morning. Tyson Rewicki with you at 625. The Winnipeg Blue Bombers will welcome in the Toronto Argonauts this evening. And Zach Collaros will be out for this game and possibly even more after being placed on the 6-game injured list with a head injury. Drew Brown will get his 5th start of the season with the team, and he spoke about playing Toronto earlier in the season and how that could help out in tonight's game.
16: Teams change. You know, they've gotten better. We've gotten better. Does it give me any extra comfort? Not necessarily. You know, there's things that they're doing a little bit differently. There's things that are similar. But I think overall, just giving them respect and knowing that they've gotten better since the last time we played them.
15: Dorian Singer will start for Pokey Wilson again, as he's still on the shelf, but no other changes to the Bombers lineup. Pregame is just after 5, and kickoff is at 7, right here on 680 CJOB. The Winnipeg Jets will close out preseason action tonight in Colorado. You can expect the lineup in today's game to be pretty close to what we'll see on opening night. Viggo Bjork has been a standout in his first training camp as an NHLer, and Scott Arneil spoke about what makes Bjork such a special player.
17: First of all, like, it couldn't have been a worse year for him to come in the sense of how short the training camp is. Usually you have a longer runway for a young guy like that to go through and practice, get the exhibition games. You usually have more games. But the one thing about Viggo is it's between years. He does get things that way easy. He picks things up quick.
15: Just a programming note, the Jets game and pregame will be on Power 97 due to the Bomber game. And if you missed the news yesterday, the NHL has officially consolidated Jets history, with the record books now combining Jets 1.0 and 2.0, along with their years as the Atlanta Thrashers. The Jets will be off after this one until they take on the Bruins next Friday in their home opener. The Atlanta Falcons picked up their first win of the season against the Green Bay Packers 35-14. Bijan Robinson and Drake London popped off for the Falcons. Robinson rushed for 194 yards, while Drake London grabbed 194 yards through the air. See, Greg, jinxes don't work. The San Diego Padres have clinched a playoff spot for the fifth time in seven seasons. Now the final NL wildcard spot comes down to the Phillies and Diamondbacks. The Phillies just need a win or D-backs loss to clinch. While the AL playoff picture is now set, with the Guardians clinching for the third straight year and the White Sox clinching after their 9-1 win over the Royals. At the President's Cup, Team USA is currently up 3-2 against the international team after Thursday's four-ball competition. Corey Connors' group lost by four strokes yesterday, but now the Canadians will be paired up. Connors and Nick Taylor will be going head-to-head with world number one Scotty Scheffler and Sam Burns. The Columbus Blue Jackets have signed Adam Fantilli to a six-year, $82.5 million extension. The 21-year-old recorded 59 points in 82 games last year. The deal carries an AAV of $13.75 million per season. I'm Tyson Rawicki, and that's 680 CJOB Sports.
18: 15, 17, 2, 22, 25, 27, 3, 2, 5. How do you go better to 35?
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22: 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I'm Sarah McCarthy. City Council has approved of a new fourth emergency service for Winnipeg to try to take pressure off of police, fire, and paramedics. Global's Jeff Braun brings us details.
23: The proposed community crisis response model to tackle non-emergency calls would redirect thousands of calls each year towards some of the other crisis response agencies that are already operating. Nick Casper, president of the United Firefighters of Winnipeg, says it will offer relief to the fire paramedic crews.
24: Those are calls that, a fire paramedic on a fire truck shouldn't have been dispatched to in the first place. Things like wellness checks, social needs, and low acuity incidents where people are not requiring medical attention.
23: The new model would connect a number of partners and organizations already working on the ground to the 911 system. The next step will be for the city to figure out how to implement it. Jeff Braun, Global News.
22: A motion has been made at a Winnipeg City Council meeting that would pave the way to force a city councillor to take a leave of absence if they get charged with a crime. Mayor Scott Gillingham and Councillor Sidney Gilroy put forward the motion at what was the last council meeting before the upcoming civic election next month. They're looking for council's approval to call in the province now to review how criminal charges against elected officials get addressed.
25: I believe it's time for the province of Manitoba to review the current legislation around situations where a member of council may be facing criminal charges. And so this motion will be debated as a matter of priority at the next council meeting, which will be the first meeting of the new council.
22: Both Gillingham and Gilroy have spoken out about changing the rules ever since Transcona City Councillor Russ Wyatt was first charged with sexual assault earlier this year. The allegations against Wyatt have not been proven in court. A new report is out that says food bank usage is on the rise in Manitoba, with more than 60,000 people using them every month. Harvest Manitoba says in its annual report that more than 61,000 people went to a food bank in the province in the month of March, and nearly half of them were children. It says an average of nearly 25,000 households visited a food bank every month in the past year, more than double the number from 2020. Harvest says it distributed more than 6 million kilograms of food across the province, including in the north. The defense minister is downplaying the prime minister's comments about the prospect of U.S. military action in Canada.
0: Prime Minister Mark Carney told the New York Times the government has studied the possibility of U.S.-led military action in Canada. Carney refused to discuss in detail what that examination involved, but he suggested it would be irresponsible not to prepare for what he called extreme tail risk. A day later, Defense Minister David McGuinty says it's normal.
1: All militaries in the world spend time analyzing risk scenarios.
0: McGuinty says Canada and the United States have one of the most important military relationships in the world, having cooperated for decades to keep North America safe. Jason White, The Canadian Press.
22: The head of a major Jewish advocacy group says the Ontario synagogue shooting should be a wake-up call for everyone. Center for Israel and Jewish Affairs CEO Noah Shack says Canada faces a broad problem of anti-Semitism and racist conspiracies. Shack spoke on Parliament Hill with other Jewish university students who say they're experiencing more frequent instances of anti-Semitism, both on and off campus now. Parliament passed the Combating Hate Act in June this year, creating new criminal code offenses for hate-motivated intimidation. Now, Richard Robertson is with B'nai B'rith Canada and says anti-Semitism is getting worse.
2: The Jewish community has experienced a staggering rise in hate, an over 140% increase in anti-Semitic incidents from 2022 to 2026.
22: The 29-year-old shooter was injured in the Sunday attack and died in hospital the next day. Robertson says the police officers at the scene are heroes. Labor experts are criticizing the Liberal government's proposed changes to the Canada Labor Code. The Liberals tabled a bill earlier this week to change language in Section 107 to say the minister has power to end strikes in federally regulated sectors when the national interest is at stake. The Labor professor Adam Kane from the University of Manitoba says it's not clear what defines national interest, though, and also having to prove a strike affects national interest is a dangerous road to go down. And the province announcing tens of thousands of dollars in funding for various renovation projects in Selkirk. Selkirk's Canoe Kayak Center, Curling Club, and Notre Dame Catholic are each going to get upwards of $40,000. Selkirk's Royal Canadian Legion branch will get $100,000. And the province is also giving money to hire a youth coordinator for the Selkirk Community Renewal Corporation. It's 6:35.
3: With your traffic, I'm Adam Wilson. Expect some reduced visibility out there this morning, especially on the highways and around the perimeter with some heavy fog hanging around. Work continues on the north perimeter. That's in both directions between Main and Henderson. Eastbound Academy, work continuing in your curb lane between Ash and Oak. Eastbound Logan, that's closed west into McPhillips. And over on Abenoji-Mikina, work continues in both directions, St. Mary's to Pembina. Expect that to cause westbound delays. Home Hardware's Kitchen and Bath event is on until October 7th. 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That's your 680 CJOB traffic.
5: We do have a fog advisory in effect for much of southern Manitoba, including Winnipeg. That fog should clear later this morning, then mainly cloudy with a high of 23. Tonight, mainly cloudy, southeast wind 30 kilometers an hour, the low 16. Tomorrow, cloudy, and we're expecting rain tomorrow, 5 to 10 millimeters. Looks like that'll come to an end potentially in the afternoon, but there is a 30% chance of more drizzle with a high of 17, and then Sunday, sunny and 20. It is 15 degrees outside, 680 CJOB. It is Mackling and McGarry. We have a pair of tickets for Air Supply to give away. We'll tell you how you can win those in our next segment. But right now we want to take you back in time. A little more than 5 years ago, August 7, 2021. It was a beautiful blue sky summer Saturday. Last week, I met city councilor for Tuxedo, Westwood, and Charleswood near the scene of the crime.
4: City councilor Evan Duncan, we're Berkeley. And is this Roblin, Corridon, Grant? What is
7: Roblin,
4: this?
7: Roblin Boulevard. Berkeley.
4: Come on. What's with the three names for the same street?
7: Most people know this by the tank. The tank at the Charleswood Legion. That's where we are.
4: Okay, so do you want to take us back in time? One dark Saturday morning, all of a sudden people heard in this neighborhood the sound of chainsaws as company was moving a house. Was it a temporary show home or something? What was the story?
7: Yeah, it was down at the Vasalund Estates. The show home was being moved. I believe it had been sold and was actually finding a new home. And the next thing you know, they're coming down Roblin Boulevard and, oh, there's hydro lines and, oh, there's mature tree after mature tree after mature tree. And the only way to get down is to cut them all down.
4: How many trees went?
7: I think there was about 17 that ended up going, and it was horrific when it happened because people were waking up on their commute, and the trees that had stood there since Roblin Boulevard was paved were gone.
4: So, I mean, Charleswood, the connection to nature is pretty apparent. You don't have to go too far off a beaten trail to realize that that's sort of part of the attraction of living in this part of the city.
7: Well, and that's the thing, like, we're standing by a creek right now where we have hundreds of trees around us, and that's the expectation of not only the community, but anybody who comes out to Charleswood. Oh, yeah, we're going out to borderline country where it's nothing but bush. And, I mean, that's why this is so important to people, that it was brought back to, hopefully, what it used to be.
4: New trees have been planted. How many new trees, Councillor?
7: So on the boulevard, you'll see 5 new mature trees. Parks told me yesterday that these are 8-year-old elm trees, and they're the best option on the median. But the problem is that these medians on 2-lane, you know, arterial routes, they get a lot of snow, they get a lot of salt, they get a lot of de-icer, and they don't do well with that, which is understandable when they're new.
8: So has the city tried to replace these trees in the past?
5: Great question.
7: So when the incident happened in 21 and 22, they planted new trees. Those died off. Oh. And under warranty, they were replaced the next year. Oh. And then over the next 2 years, they died again. So we're giving another go here. Forestry has been kind enough to listen to the community and the strong advocates to try this again. And we're trying it. But not only are these being planted, we've had over 20 trees now planted in the surrounding area. You can see right here at the creek and down Roblin Boulevard. So we got more trees at the end of the day. It's just a shame that the mature trees that have been growing here for decades won't ever be back.
5: So it'll be interesting to see. You can still see the scars from some of the other trees where limbs were cut down, Brett, while they were moving this house. And hopefully these trees they're a little bit more mature than the trees they've planted in the past. So there's some fingers crossed here, but they're hoping that perhaps that'll give them more of a fighting chance living on the center boulevard, a little bit more established. So part of the conversation here is I think we can all agree that Winnipeg is a city of neighborhoods, and Charleswood is one of the most unique parts of the city. I lived out there for a short period of time. I also worked there. So I used to deliver milk out here once upon a time. You've been living here your entire life. The changes that you've seen, even just in the last handful of years.
7: I mean, this is a desirable neighborhood to be in. And not only do people want to come out here to live, but the aging population out here, Charleswood having the highest seniors demographic in Winnipeg, we have people who have lived out here 40, 50, 60 plus years, and they take pride in that. And they don't want to give up this community, whether it's because their kids are out here, their family's out here, their grandkids are out here. And we need to have some type of housing option for them. So, yeah, we have seen some multifamily go up, some big, big developments, and we'll see other types of developments come forward. And it's important that the people that built this community get to stay in this community.
4: So how do you balance that? Because as a human race, we're not super comfortable with change. And if you've been in a neighborhood a long, long time, you might not necessarily be willing to go along with, yeah, we're going to take down this in order to put up that.
7: Well, I think we start off by identifying these green areas and making sure that we're protecting our parks, making sure that we're protecting our trees, and we're keeping all of these great qualities that make Charleswood and other parts of Winnipeg so unique and so desirable. We have to protect that. But we have to look at ways to make sure that, yeah, the trees are great, but it's the people that make the area. So how do we incorporate to find a balance, to strike that balance, to have housing for people, and at the same time, keep these areas beautiful and natural?
4: Are you committed to keeping the ditches? Because I needed a tow truck once or twice back in the milkman days.
7: People love their ditches out here, but you know what? The young families, they also love their sidewalks. So, you know, we'll work towards another balance there, but for now, the ditches aren't going anywhere.
4: All right, had to be careful with the questions because we're in the middle of an election campaign. The current city councilor for not only Charleswood, but Westwood and...
7: Tuxedo.
4: Evan Duncan. So there you go. They're committed to the ditches, Brett. It's part of the fabric of Charleswood. My son Alexander asked me the other day, we were out driving around doing a couple things together, and he says, Dad, it seems like there was a time that Winnipeg didn't change very much. I think that's changing. That's what he said to him, or that's what he said to me. And I agree with him. And even in the neighborhoods where things have remained the same for a very long time, including Charleswood, you can see new apartment buildings. There's infill development. There are proposals for even more of that stuff. So it's kind of neat to explore the city. I haven't done as much of it this year as I did in the last couple of years. The changes they're very stark. They're very recognizable and noticeable.
9: 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In the meantime, first, we'll take a peek at your foggy forecast. Make sure your lights are on in your car on 680 CJOB.

0: 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Let us know so we can let Winnipeg know. 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
14: We have a fog advisory in effect for much of southern Manitoba, including Winnipeg. So that fog should clear later this morning, then mainly cloudy with a high of 23. Tonight, mainly cloudy, southeast wind 30 kilometers an hour, the low 16. Tomorrow, cloudy with some rain expected in the morning, ending in late in the afternoon, but there is a chance of further showers and a high of 17. Sunday, sunny and 20. It is 15 degrees in the mist outside, 680 CJOB.
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14: 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And we just had a chat about Charleswood. I love how you asked him, is this winter? Where are we? Is this Roblin? Is this Grant? Is this Corden? What is it?
16: Hey, I always get, even when I lived out there, I'm like, when I tell people which way to come down. So you come down Grant, but if you've gone to Roblin, you've gone too far. Like, well, how do I know if I've gone too far? Well, because Roblin becomes Roblin or Corden becomes Roblin and then it becomes Grant. And it's like, what? Just, if you've gone to the, if you went past the church with the, anyway, yeah. It's one of those things. It's such a Winnipeg thing.
14: Yeah.
16: And I see it even in these new developments where you're going down, say, what's the Costco? Is it on Peguis? Out east near, is that right? Peguis, the one that goes north south?
14: To
16: the west of Costco.
14: Yeah.
16: And then so on one side, it's like Transcona Boulevard, and then on the other side, it's something else. And then even these brand new developments, you've got an apartment building and it's on one street, and then across the other side, it's another street altogether. And it's, how are we supposed to keep track?
14: Yeah, Transcona Boulevard is essentially Kildare. Like Kildare goes through Plessy's and then it becomes Transcona Boulevard.
16: Why?
9: This has been weighing on you.
17: Let it out, Greg.
16: But why? DeVries. DeVries. No, it's, what is it, Molson? Molson, and then it's, what does it become, Panet?
17: Oh, yes. Yeah, Panet yes. Road, yeah.
16: Right?
17: Mm-hmm.
16: Why? Anyway, sorry.
14: So especially with the election around the corner, and there's going to be a lot of focus on our various neighborhoods, we want to celebrate our neighborhoods today. So at 204-780-6868, is there a favorite thing about your neighborhood? Or maybe you have a favorite neighborhood to visit, or perhaps there's a hidden neighborhood gem you'd like to share, or maybe you just want to talk about discovering things in your neighborhood that you didn't know were there, or maybe you had never really truly paid attention to, or if you want to talk about neighborhood oddities like we just did with the streets.
16: Sorry, I did not mean to take it negative. It just, why?
14: 204-780-6868. So let's go around the horn here. Why don't we start with Sarah? Because I think you've probably explored more of Winnipeg than I certainly have.
17: Maybe, yeah. I was just chatting about that with Tyson. Just when you've lived here so long, you kind of have to put yourself out there more. But for me, yeah, I've explored almost every neighborhood of Winnipeg, I want to say. But this one, I'm going to Osborne Village. And so I frequent there a bit more often now because my boyfriend lives in that area. And I'm in Riverbend. So very two different kind of neighborhood areas. Mine's more suburban and like tree filled. And then, but we just went walking a lot in Osborne through the summer, and just the amount of shops you can pop in and out, just window shopping. It's just so fun. And there's always just lively events happening in that area. There was the Open Cordon we went to, and there was just different shops I'd always wanted to go to, like Small Mercies. And if there was not a sign indicating where that was, I would never have been able to find it, because it's known to be as like a hidden cafe. And it starts out, you go in and it's more like a trinket store, find some good like birthday gifts or any kind of gifts there, and then you keep going in and then it's like a cafe and you can get a coffee, and then there's an outdoor sitting area in the middle, and it's just very unique concept and different, and I wouldn't have known it was there.
14: And sorry, what was that one
17: Small
14: called?
17: Small Mercies. I think I'm saying that correctly.
14: That's right. That's right in the village, right?
17: Yeah. Yep.
14: Okay.
17: Right on the main strip there. Oh, of Osborne.
14: Yeah. Yeah. That outdoor seating area.
17: Yeah.
14: I was fascinated to learn that existed.
17: Mm-hmm.
14: Tyson.
9: Well, this is if you know, you know. It's the crown jewel of Lockport, and that's Sonia's, the best burger in all of Manitoba. Hands down.
16: Wow, that's a bold statement.
9: It is a bold statement. It's a bold statement, but it's absolutely true. There's something in those burgers that is, I don't know what it is, but it is very addicting. And if Cam Poitras is listening, he'll back me up on this. If you're in that area, you know that Sonia's is the place to go. It's the best burger in Manitoba, hands down. And I'll go to my grave saying that.
14: Wow. Sidebar, we don't want to turn this into a burger, like best burger chat, because that's a can of worms. That's great, Tyson, but like, let's stay on point here.
16: Yeah, yeah.
14: Forte, what about you?
18: Now I'm just thinking about Lockport, and I miss Wet n' Wild. That was it was just so close to the city, and it was a water park that we don't have anymore. But anyways, I was going to say the Northeast Pioneers Greenway, that's the path that runs in between Raleigh and Gateway. It's a long path. It goes through East Kildonan, North Kildonan, and goes through...
16: you can take it all the way up to East St. Paul.
18: East St. Paul, yeah.
16: Yeah.
18: And then you can also go from there up to Buns Creek Park. You can go up to Chief Pegwas Trail. I don't know. It's just a neat little path.
16: Yeah, totally agree.
14: For me, one of the things that I discovered in Transcona, of course, I grew up in Transcona, lived there for the first 28 years. Probably more. I think it was over 30 by the time I moved out of Transcona. But I can't believe I had never really noticed this. And maybe they maybe these things weren't there while I was living there. But when I had to go stay with my dad for a few weeks back in August, September 2019, I'd go for long walks and kind of reintroduce myself to my old stomping grounds and walking around downtown Transcona. There are a ton of murals on various businesses, and I think there's one even on someone's garage. Like, really nice murals, and like, not just one or two. Like, I was shocked at the number of these murals that were kind of tucked. Like, sometimes they were just tucked away. Like, you had to go down a back lane to find them. But it just, I felt silly that I'd never known this, being a Transconian. But it made me so happy to sort of stumble into this thing that I didn't even know was there.
18: I think somebody in Transcona has a picture, like painted Disney characters on their fence.
14: Yes, that's on Wayota.
18: Yes.
14: Yeah, I discovered that too. It's amazing. I think that, I can't remember if it's all just Disney characters or what, but it was, I was having a bad day, and boy, did that put a big smile on my face seeing all that.
16: I marvel at downtown Transcona, and like, very few vacancies, if any, storefronts. It's like small town. It's a little bit small town USA.
14: Yep.
16: Any street USA. And it's just neat just how vibrant it is. And the architecture and the small town feel. Yeah, and I got a growing affection for Transcona a little bit.
14: 204-780-6868. 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Global News at 7. And then Tyson's going to talk about something interesting that happened with the Jets 1.0 and 2.0 yesterday. That's next on The Start.
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2: Good morning, I'm Sarah McCarthy. The mayor and Councillor Cindy Gilroy have put forward a motion to change the way that councillors face criminal charges and how they're allowed to operate at City Hall. They introduced a motion yesterday asking that the province change the charter so a member of council charged with a criminal offense can be placed on a leave of absence from their council duties. Scott Gillingham says the motion will face debate at the next council meeting, which won't be until after next month's civic election.
3: I'm confident that that debate will end with a recommendation to call on the province to review what other jurisdictions are doing and what, if any, improvements or changes can be made to the Winnipeg Charter to deal with cases where an individual member of council is facing criminal charges.
2: Both Mayor Gillingham and Councillor Gilroy have spoken out about changing the rules ever since Transcona City Councillor Ross Wyatt was first charged with sexual assault earlier in the year. The allegations against Wyatt have not been proven in court, and Wyatt announced earlier this week he will run for re-election. Demand continues to grow at Harvest Manitoba and other food banks right across the country. Global's Tegan Rasha reports.
21: Harvest Manitoba's latest report finds that more than 60,000 Manitobans rely on food banks every month, and food bank use has more than doubled in 5 years due to the rising cost of living. Harvest Manitoba CEO Vince Marletta says while the demand is there, the help has always been there too.
25: We run on three things. We run on food, we run on funds, and we run on the energy of Manitobans through volunteerism and their ability to give back.
21: The report also shows nearly half of those who use the food bank are children. Harvest Manitoba says in spite of the need, it's been able to deliver food to various regions across the province through initiatives like the Food Rescue Program, Meals to Go, and First Steps. Tegan Rasha, Global News.
2: In other news, Defense Minister David McGuinty says Canada's military routinely looks at extreme scenarios. This after Prime Minister Mark Carney disclosed to the New York Times this week Ottawa had studied possible U.S. military action against Canada. McGuinty says such risk scenarios are standard procedure but would not share such an analysis and what it entails. Conservative MP Ellis Ross says Carney's comments could fuel fear of an American invasion.
26: That's very irresponsible for a leader of a first world country to come out and say that. About another first world country, especially what's happening in Ukraine. I don't know, but I'll be very interested to hear what the United States has to say about that.
2: Prime Minister Carney described a possible attack as an extreme risk, while U.S. President Donald Trump has repeatedly talked about annexing Canada through economic pressures to create the 51st state. Carney told the Times that it would be irresponsible not to prepare for such a far-fetched situation, no matter how unlikely it may be. Belleville, Ontario is still in shock days after a shooting outside of a local synagogue. The president of the Sons of Jacob says there's no question that the shooter had the means to harm everyone in that building. Norm Wedham says he's relieved that the police are calling the shooting a hate crime targeting Jewish people. The 29-year-old shooter was injured in Sunday's attack and died in hospital the next day. Richard Robertson with B'nai B'rith Canada says safety precautions need to be stepped up drastically.
27: We are calling for additional funding for police to ensure that law enforcement agencies across the country have the resources and the funding needed to ensure police protection at every Jewish institution.
2: He says anti-Semitism has gotten significantly worse over the last couple years. Labor experts criticizing new legislation from the Liberal government proposing to trigger an intervention in the collective bargaining process. Liberals tabled a bill earlier this week saying that the labor minister has power to end federally regulated sectors when they're striking, when the national interest is at stake. Adam Kane, a labor professor at the University of Manitoba, says it's not clear what defines national interest.
4: And to insert something like this as a threshold test for when a minister can take unilateral action to end a strike and impose arbitration, I think is a dangerous road to go down.
2: Unions have described it as an attack on workers' rights to strike. And what's coming to the movies in the near future? Well, Johnny Depp will be back on the big screen.
5: Don't you sometimes want to misbehave?
6: Johnny Depp is back on screen for his first major role in a Hollywood production in years. The new trailer for the supernatural thriller Day Drinker shows Depp sporting gray hair and blue contacts as a mysterious guest on board a private yacht. The movie hits theaters March 26, 2027. The new Hunger Games movie has enlisted Noah Kahan to create a song for the soundtrack. Draw You Out will be released October 2nd, with the full album coming November 13th. The Hunger Games Sunrise on the Reaping hits theaters November 20th. Michelle Franzen, ABC News.
2: It's 7:05.
8: With your traffic, I'm Adam Wilson. Not hearing of any stalls or crashes on our Friday morning. Some heavy fog out there this morning. That's going to be affecting visibility. You'll want to use some extra caution. Northbound Lajimodia, we're continuing in your curb lane between Sage Creek and Abenoji-Mikina. Southbound King Edward, we're continuing Bannatyne to Notre Dame. Over on Corridon, you're losing your median lanes in both directions between Arbuthnot and Coburn. And eastbound on Logan, that's closed, Weston to McPhillips. 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That's your 6ABCJOB traffic.
14: Fog advisory continues for much of southern Manitoba, including the city of Winnipeg. And that fog is expected to clear out later this morning. And then we're anticipating a mainly cloudy day with a high of 23. For tonight, mainly cloudy, southeast wind 30 kilometers an hour, a low of 16. Tomorrow, cloudy, rain early in the morning, 5 to 10 millimeters, ending late in the afternoon, then a 30% chance of drizzle, a high of 17. Sunday, sunny and 20. It is 15 degrees in the mist outside 680 CJOB. It is Mackling and McGarry coming up at 7:35. We'll put on our couch potato hats, tell you what's new at the movies. Busy weekend, 5 new movies to tell you about. And I also want to give you a review, a short review of a movie that just arrived on Prime last week. Huge hit this year. Obsession is the name of the movie. I was so excited to see it. And not only did it live up to the hype, it exceeded it in my book. So I'll give you those details at 7:35. But I want to talk some hockey right now. Some ice hockey. Dale Hawerchuk is once again the leading scorer for the Winnipeg Jets, because yesterday the Jets and the NHL announced that the franchise's official statistical history will now include both eras of the team.
16: Yes, so for those that don't know, the timeline, the first iteration of the Jets played in the NHL from 1979 to 96 before relocating to Phoenix. When the Atlanta Thrashers relocated to Manitoba in 2011, the statistical records of the original Jets remained with the Arizona Coyotes franchise. That meant the achievements of Dale Hawerchuk, Thomas Steen, Timo Solani, and other icons of the original Jets era were lost in the desert, figuratively and literally, among a fan base with no connections to those players. Hawerchuk, who of course passed away at the age of 57 back in 2020, put up a franchise-leading 379 goals and 929 points in Winnipeg between 1981 and 1990. He had his number 10 jersey retired in 2007 in Coyotes colors, despite never playing for that team and playing for the franchise before the move. Tyson Rewicki, co-host of Jets at Noon, joins us now at about 10 o'clock yesterday morning. Tyson, we got this news that many hockey fans in this part of the world have been waiting for you could argue 15 years.
7: Yeah, it's about time, right? Now it's 15 years since they first came back. I mean, it's happened before in other leagues as well. Like, you just look at the NFL with the Cleveland franchise and then also the Baltimore one, I believe, when they ended up coming back, those two teams, the NFL was just like, yeah, sure, we don't care. Like, you could, they're just records at the end of the day. Like, the numbers don't change whatsoever. So it was kind of weird that the NHL had this problem with doing it. But you look at the overall reaction, barring a few people who are upset about it, but the overall reaction is very positive, and it's just cool to see now how this franchise can honor what's happened in the city in the past.
16: Yeah, especially when you're coming up on a couple of really major milestones for Mark Scheifele. Mark Scheifele's played 907 games as a Winnipeg Jet. Dale Hawerchuk played 929, so less than halfway through the season, Mark Scheifele will become the all-time leader in terms of games played as a Winnipeg Jet, and chasing down Dale Hawerchuk should be an actual thing, not a figurative or a qualifying things that Jets fans have had to do up until yesterday. So that'll be great. And then the goals, all-time goal scoring leader as well in points. And those three records will be really, it'll be wonderful to see Mark Scheifele's name alongside Dale Hawerchuk's. And it's neat how they've distinguished the three franchises or the three teams. They've got WIN for the first era that would indicate that they played for era 1.0, WPG for the current 2.0 era, and then, of course, ATL. For anybody that played in Atlanta and Winnipeg.
7: Yeah, I know, and obviously, knock on wood, that Mark Scheifele has a full season here, and if he does, he's going to break all those major records. Dale Hawerchuk's points, goals, games played, and then also Thomas Steen's assist number as well. So, I mean, it's just going to be cool to see that passing of the torch, per se, even though it's already been passed. So it's going to be a huge moment for Mark Scheifele. We all know the relationship that him and Dale Hawerchuk had together, how instrumental Dale Hawerchuk was in bringing Mark Scheifele to this city. And I wonder, you guys, no one's worn number 10 since they've come back here. And if I recall, I believe Alexei Zhamnov wore number 10 for a little bit.
16: Yeah.
7: But other than
16: lots of controversy around that.
7: Oh, yeah.
16: Your old boss, Vic Grant, who hosted the CJOB sports show years and years and years ago, absolutely was furious that Mike Smith, the general manager of the Jets at the time, would allow, never mind anyone else, but a Russian hockey player wear the vaunted, the coveted number 10 of the Winnipeg Jets.
7: Yeah, I think it would be really cool if they just retire it. Have a ceremony where Mark Scheifele's very present in that ceremony and just hang that jersey in the rafters, because no one should wear number 10 in Winnipeg ever again. And I think that this would just be a nice little bit of closure. This announcement was already some closure. That would just all tie everything together and just tie those two franchise or these two iterations of the franchise together.
16: I think it would be wonderful. I was sort of expecting this announcement to come during the Heritage Classic.
7: Fair.
16: And that weekend, but I could see, because a couple of these records, in particular the goal scoring record, is fairly imminent. Like, Scheifele might break it before that weekend. I think he's got 7 to tie, 8 to break it. So I could see why there maybe was a want or a desire to make this official before that record, quote unquote, was actually broken.
7: And I'm glad you brought up the Heritage Classic, because if we look back at how the Jets have gone about things since they've came

0: cool. Hey, we remember them. Now it's time to remember these guys from the 90s and wear those sweet blue jerseys, please. That's all I ask. I just want those blue jerseys back.
1: Which one? The Heritage Classic uniforms or the...
2: No, the ones that the Jets wore in the 90s after Dale Hawerchuk left, when they switched to the... switch their logo and then their striping. Yeah, I got rid of the arm stripes and
0: like the Timu Solani ones.
2: Yes.
0: I want those back so bad.
2: Because these Heritage ones that they wear now, the Heritage, are really WHA Jets jerseys. They're not NHL Jets era jerseys. The crest, yes, but the jersey and the striping is all from the WHA. And so they'd had the, what was the throwback that they did? They did the 90s logo.
0: The reverse retro.
2: The reverse retro.
0: It was like the white with the blue piping underneath.
2: Yeah.
0: They're all right.
2: Yeah, that logo, though, one of the, so good.
1: 7:14, Mackling McGarry, thank you very much. Tyson Rewicki, more hockey on Jets at noon with Tyson and Jim. And, of course, we have our Friday Jets Report with John Shannon coming up. Just after 7:50. Traffic and weather in 3 minutes on the start.

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12: 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Here's Adam Wilson.
13: Expect reduced visibility this morning and use some extra caution with some heavy fog hanging around. Westbound Nairn, some minor delays approaching Archibald. And eastbound on Stradbrook heading towards

0: Maine. Word continues both directions of Abenoji Mekona. That's starting to slow things down approaching River. And southbound Maine and Chiefegg was word continuing. A few delays beginning to form through there. 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
1: So once again, we don't want to harp on it, but please make sure your taillights are on this morning as fog has enveloped a good part of southern Manitoba. We have a yellow-coated fog advisory, dense fog for parts of southeastern Manitoba, including the city of Winnipeg. That'll clear later this morning, but no sunshine today. We're expecting a mainly cloudy sky and a high of 23, humidex 28. I won't say no sunshine, but limited, if sunshine at all. Mainly cloudy tonight. Southeast wind 30, low of 16. Cloudy tomorrow. Rain early in the morning, 5 to 10 millimeters, ending late in the afternoon. Then a 30% chance of continued drizzle. Southeast wind 30, high of 17. Sunny Sunday. There's some good news for you. And a high of 20 degrees. It's currently 15 in the mist and the fog outside 680. CJOB.
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3: We're looking to celebrate our neighborhoods today, and we're asking you what's your favorite neighborhood or favorite neighborhood to visit or something in your neighborhood that you love. Trucker Don says, when I used to live in Riverbend, we always walked the dogs through what we called the Haunted Forest, east of Main Street, across from Fernbank. An awesome, peaceful place to walk. Always loved that area. Trying to figure out Fernbank Avenue, Winnipeg. Wondering if this is the same part. What is it called? Macbeth Park?
1: I think it's further north.
3: Okay.
1: Fernbank is like north, closer to Shooters.
3: Okay.
1: Yeah.
3: But Macbeth Park is right across the street.
1: Oh,
3: there.
1: That is Macbeth. See, I thought Macbeth Park was further south, more in West Kildonan. So there you go. Now I'm learning alongside everybody else listening.
3: There's also a River Grove Park right. Like there's a street called Summerview Lane that splits between River Grove Park.
1: Okay.
3: But Macbeth Park is the one that our friend Brent Bellamy has highlighted that has some, like, maybe the oldest trees in the city.
1: I didn't know this is where that was.
3: Yeah.
1: I thought it was way further south, closer to St. John's and south of Kildonan Park.
3: Yeah. Yeah, it...
1: Wow.
3: So that might be it.
1: Love it.
3: Yeah, if you want to see it, if you just Google Brent Bellamy Twitter or X, old trees, I think you'll probably find it.
1: Son of a gun.
3: It compares them to Middle Earth. In the meantime, that's Lord of the Rings. It looks magical there. And I could say the Haunted Forest is also apropos. So, tell us your story. Air Supply tickets on the line. We'll pick a winner at 9:15. Let's celebrate our neighborhoods. Greg, what's coming up in sports?
1: We had the conversation about 20 minutes ago. Is Josh Morrissey a fan of the consolidation of the Jets record books? Let's find out, shall we? Tyson Rewicki, Sports, 7:25. Brett McGarry weather next.
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3: Fog advisory is in effect for much of southern Manitoba, including Winnipeg. That fog should clear later this morning, then mainly cloudy, the high 23. Mainly cloudy tonight, low 16. Tomorrow, rain early in the morning, 5 to 10 millimeters. We're anticipating that should end in the afternoon, late afternoon, but there's still a chance of more showers into the evening with a high of 17. It is 15 outside, 680 CJOB.
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11: Good morning. Tyson Rewicki with you at 725. The Winnipeg Blue Bombers are looking for their second win in a row, and they'll take on the Toronto Argonauts, who are on a three-game win streak as well. One of the big reasons for the Argos' win streak is the play of Chad Kelly, the true definition of a gunslinger, with 31 touchdowns and 22 interceptions. Mike O'Shea spoke about the Argos QB and what the blue and gold will have to look out for.
12: He is, I got, short memory. He's going to throw it deep. And then if he thinks another guy's open, he's going to throw it deep again. Right? And it doesn't matter. The outcomes really, it does matter. I'm not saying he's not cognizant of any of it, but he's got a wonderful ability to slough off bad outcomes.
11: Zach Collaros will be out for this one with a head injury. Drew Brown will make his fifth start of the season with the Bombers. Pre-game is just after 5, with kickoff at 7, right here on 680 CJOB. The Winnipeg Jets will wrap up preseason action tonight as they head to Colorado to take on the Avalanche. The lineup that we see tonight will be pretty similar to the one that we see next Friday in the Jets' home opener. And if you missed the news, the NHL has officially consolidated Jets' history, with the record books now combining Jets 1.0 and 2.0 along with their years as the Atlanta Thrashers. Josh Morrissey spoke about the switch, and he was slightly choked at the news initially.
13: I mean, Brownie just told me like 2 minutes ago, and I think I lost like 6 records. So I was happy to see him after the practice for sure. But no, I mean, it's the way it should be. I think the Jets 1.0. I mean, even though organizations change and franchises move around, whatever. I personally think 1.0, 2.0 Winnipeg Jets should be one.
11: Just a slight programming note, Jets pregame and puck drop will be over on Power 97 due to the Bomber game. Jets puck drop is at 7:30. The San Diego Padres have clinched a playoff spot for the 5th time in 7 seasons. Now the final NL wildcard spot comes down to the Phillies and Diamondbacks. The Phillies just need a win or Diamondbacks loss to clinch, while the AL playoff picture is now set with the Guardians clinching for the 3rd straight year and the White Sox clinching after their 9-1 win over the Royals. At the President's Cup, Team USA is currently up 3-2 against the international team after Thursday's four-ball competition. Corey Connors' group lost by 4 strokes yesterday, but now the Canadians will be paired up. Connors and Nick Taylor will be going head-to-head with world number one Scottie Scheffler and Sam Burns. Around the NHL in preseason action, the San Jose Sharks annihilated the Ducks 10-0. Sharks rookie Ivar Stenberg put on a show in this one with a hat trick. The Oilers beat the Canucks 2-1. The Flyers won 2-0 over the Bruins, and Trevor Zegras was penalized for tucking his jersey in earlier in the game. And the Red Wings pulled out a 3-2 win over the Sabres. Sabres goaltender Alex Lyon had to leave the game with an injury. The NMJHL kicked off their regular season last night. The Pembina Valley Twisters took down the St. Patel Junior Victorias 5-1, And some high school football scores. St. Norbert skunked DMCI 41-0. Sisler smashed Tech Fox 67-41. And Oak Park took down Dakota 47-21. I'm Tyson Rowicki, and that's 680 CJOB Sports.
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16: At Wendy's, we know that breakfast time isn't necessarily breakfast time for everyone, like the nurse who just got off shift and has a craving for chicken strips, or the policeman who wants nothing but a Dave's Double. 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
18: Global news at 7:30. I'm Sarah McCarthy. Yesterday was the final city council meeting before next month's municipal election. There was a lot to be discussed still, including whether city councilors should be allowed to carry on with their duties while facing criminal charges. Global Cecilio Spalos has more.
19: It's a push for more council power if elected officials are facing serious allegations. At the final city council meeting before the election, a motion was brought forward that would call on the province to allow council on a two-thirds vote to put a councillor on a leave of absence if they're charged with a criminal offense. Councillor Cindy Gilroy was one of those that brought the motion forward, stressing it's not about deeming someone guilty before their day in court.
20: It allows you to deal with any of the charges that you have, but it also makes sure that, you know, our both the public and the community is safe in case this is an incident that could reoccur.
19: This is Transcona Councillor Russ Wyatt was charged with sexual assault in two separate instances. Wyatt denies the allegations that are now before the courts and announced this week he's running again. Mayor Scott Gillingham, also involved with the motion, says when councillors are charged, it becomes a distraction.
21: People of the city of Winnipeg who elect members of council and mayor to public office to serve them, there should be no distraction. There should be confidence and public trust.
19: The motion won't be voted on until after the election on October 28th. Vasilios Balos, Global News.
18: A proposed fourth emergency service has received a unanimous thumbs up at City Hall. It would have 911 calls that don't apply to police, fire, and paramedics directed to some of the other crisis response teams and agencies already operating in the city. Nick Casper, president of the United Firefighters of Winnipeg, says they get a lot of calls he thinks would apply to this.
22: It's going to offer some relief from our crews. You know, we're looking at a number somewhere in the range of 6,000 calls that could be taken, you know, diverted from the Winnipeg Fire Paramedic Service.
18: The new model would then connect a number of partners and organizations already working on the ground to help people to the 911 system. The next step is for the city to figure out how to best implement it. A Winnipeg woman says she was the victim of an elaborate online romance scam. Global's Marnie Blunt has more on how she says it all happened and her message and warning to others.
23: She thought she was walking into an exciting new relationship.
24: Over the course of 6 weeks, we talked every day, and I believe that we were establishing a romantic emotional connection.
23: This Winnipeg woman, who Global News is not identifying as she works with vulnerable youth, says she formed a connection with a man through the Tinder dating app. She says the man, who Global News is not identifying as no charges have been laid, claimed to own a cybersecurity company and was on a business trip in Edmonton but had recently moved to Winnipeg. They arranged to meet in person in Toronto before returning to Winnipeg. She says he appeared loving, protective, and generous.
24: There's never any moment where I thought I was was being deceived. He did a very good job making me believe he wanted to take care of me.
23: She says they used her credit card to pay for a rental car in Toronto. But when she returned to Winnipeg, she says things started to change and says he asked to extend the rental vehicle and asked if she could send him money.
24: The turning point was when I told him as well that the vehicle needed to be returned. And that's when I began to notice a shift in his character. He became a lot more aggressive and volatile.
23: In total, she says she transferred him $2,700. He racked up $6,000 on the rental vehicle and attempted to charge $15,000 to her credit card. She says she reported the incident to Winnipeg police, who wouldn't provide any additional information other than saying it continues to investigate. In the meantime, she's speaking out.
24: He did a very good job making sure that I wouldn't know who he is.
23: Saying she's sharing her story in hopes of preventing more women from falling victim. Marnie Blunt, Global News.
18: In other news, the federal government trying to tamper down concerns after the Prime Minister told the New York Times Canada looks at the possibility of a U.S. military attack. Defense Minister David McGuinty says such risk scenarios are standard procedure but would not share an analysis. Prime Minister Mark Carney told the Times it would be irresponsible to not prepare, even if it's a far-fetched situation. And three BC glaciers could disappear within just decades, with one researcher warning the decline shows the long-term effect of climate change. A Simon Fraser University study says the Whistler Glacier has lost 95% of its area in 50 years and could be gone in 10. The Horseman and Blackcomb glaciers have each lost up to 75% of their area and could melt away within 3 to 7 decades. Lead researcher Chloe Monty says the glaciers cannot be saved, but reducing carbon emissions could help protect larger glaciers in BC and across Canada. It's 7:35.
0: With your traffic, I'm Adam Wilson. Dealing with some heavy fog this morning affecting visibility on the highways and around the perimeter, you'll want to use some extra caution. Northbound Archibald, traffic starting to slow down on your way to Marion. And northbound Keniston as you're heading to McGilvery. Southbound King Edward, we have work continuing in your curb lane starting at Bannatyne. And eastbound Cordon, there's work continuing, Tuxedo to Keniston. 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Western Family Cheese, selected varieties, 600 grams, just $6.99 each for first three. 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That's your 6 ADCJOB traffic.
3: That fog advisory continues for much of southern Manitoba, including Winnipeg. It is thick out there, so make sure you've got your lights on, including your taillights in your car. That fog is expected to clear later this morning, then mainly cloudy with a high of 23. Tonight, mainly cloudy. Southeast wind 30 kilometers an hour, a low of 16. Tomorrow, cloudy with rain early in the morning, 5 to 10 millimeters, ending late in the afternoon, but there is a chance of more showers. And a high of 17. Nuit Blanche is tomorrow night, so hopefully it doesn't get ruined by rain. Sunday, sunny and 20. It is 15 outside, 680 CJOB. 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Our Friday Jets report with John Shannon's coming up just after 7:50. Reggie Cicchini joins us at 8:05 for a recap of all things White House. And then Mackling at 8:35. It feels like there's a new kind of scam every day, and you got to be so vigilant on this. What are we talking about there?
1: Okay, so my friend Chrissy actually texted this to me yesterday, and she said, have you guys talked about this at all? And it's apparently a financial planner who came out on the internet on his social media and said, somebody is impersonating me. It's a financial planner in Winnipeg, and people are reaching out disguised as him, and obviously, if you are convinced that this person is somebody else that you regularly interact with regard to maybe personal details about your financial circumstance, that could be a really big deal. So we'll talk to that financial planner at 8:35 and find out exactly what's going on.
3: All right. So in the meantime, Friday after the 7:30 news, what does that mean, Forte? Lord of the Rings. We were talking about Macbeth Park. Gosh.

0: This is sad.
1: What is this even?
0: It's Lord of the Rings music. It's from the Shire.
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0: So this is where we tell you what's new at the movies. 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
0: And again, Wednesdays on Global at 7 o'clock. Survivor 51. And somehow, some way, a show that has pumped out now 51 seasons continues to be amazing. Jeff Braun and I were so happy with this week's episode. It was so exciting. And the great cast, Jeff Probst, the host, he's getting sassy. As he gets because he's been doing it the whole time, and he was he asked them a question about, do you want to continue to do things this way, or you want to do it this way? And they chose to continue to do it a certain way. And he said, do you know how much flack I get on the street? And you had the chance to change it, and we're going to keep going. So if you're watching at home, leave me alone.
1: He's at the IDGAF point of his career.
0: Yeah. And it's been a blast.
1: Love
0: It was a great episode. The first episode was 2 hours, and then we're moving into the 90-minute format. But another thing to think about with Survivor, Wednesday nights on Global at 7 o'clock, as of November 1st, when Ontario drops back, or when the Eastern time zone, you know, falls back and we're going to be in lockstep with them, that means Survivor will start at 8 p.m., which sucks for me. So all the shows, if you watch anything that you're used to starting at 7 o'clock, 8 p.m. Eastern, 7 o'clock Central.
1: Yep. You used to get that buffer. Now, when I lived in Alberta, it could be worse, Brett.
0: Okay.
1: When I lived in Alberta, we would get our cable, a lot of it from Seattle.
0: Okay.
1: So which meant, as an example, Saturday Night Live started at 11 o'clock Pacific.
0: Oh.
1: Midnight in Alberta.
0: Oh, yeah.
1: Right? So 11 Eastern, 10 Central, 11 Pacific, 12 Mountain.
0: Oh, gosh.
1: And we didn't have time-shifting channels back in the day. So you were at the mercy of the cable provider, you know, because that was the big U.S. city close to Calgary was Seattle. That's where most of our stations were from.
0: Okay.
1: So it could be worse.
0: Oh, I know.
1: But that does stink.
0: And on the plus side for me is that it potentially might drive me to just go to bed. Because how many times do I say, I'll just watch? Because even this week with Survivor, I started it late, and I said on Wednesday night, I said, I'll just watch the first few minutes. And I watched like an hour 20 of it and finally turned it off, said, dude, go to bed. So now that it won't be starting until 8, maybe that'll help me just get to bed and I'll watch it the next day. So anyway, Survivor's awesome. Also, I just want to quickly tell you about a movie that came out earlier this year. It was a surprise smash hit. It's called Obsession. And it's about a dude who has a big crush on this girl he works with. So he makes a wish with something called a one-wish willow. He was in this, like, crystals kind of mystical store, and he bought this little trinket, one-wish willow. You break it as you make a wish. And he wishes that this girl would love him more than anyone on the planet.
1: Oh.
0: And he got his wish.
1: Literally?
0: And it doesn't go well.
5: Nikki? I love you. I love you.
6: I love you.
5: I was calling to see if there's a way I can cancel a wish.
7: I'm sorry, we don't really do that.
5: So she's just stuck like this forever?
7: Well, yeah, I mean, as long as you live.
5: As long as I live.
0: So it's like The Monkey's Paw, the classic short story from 1902, which was later hilariously adapted by The Simpsons for a Halloween episode when Homer went into the shop and they had Frogurt. The Frogurt is also cursed. So Careful what you wish for.
1: Yep.
0: But this movie, like, it cost $750,000.
1: Sorry, now?
0: $750,000. It made $519 million. An incredible return on investment.
1: No kidding.
0: Fantastic reviews. The movie's great. I loved the movie. And it's directed by a guy named Curry Barker, who's a YouTuber. Oddly enough, kind of like Jordan Peele, I guess. His YouTube stuff is comedy, but then he transitions feature films into horror movies. But there's a lot of young YouTubers who are hitting the big time as feature filmmakers. But the main attraction here is the main star. Her name is Indy Navaretti. She's incredible. She is incredible. And watching this movie is like watching a star. You are watching a star being born. And the sad thing is she hit like a year and a half dry spell. She did this movie, couldn't get another role. So she had to like live stream video games and walk dogs to pay her rent until she got another role. And now she's going to be playing a character named Rogue in the X-Men movies. So big time.
1: Is she benefiting financially from this blockbuster that this has become? Like, did she go in as, like, did she get a share like Jack Nicholson did in Batman? Yeah, don't pay me. You can pay me later.
0: I think she only got $50,000.
1: No!
0: So I don't know if she's gotten... I don't know if she's gotten any kickbacks since.
1: Always get an agent.
0: Yeah, well, I don't think anybody would have expected this movie to be so big. She just wanted a role. But she's already getting endorsements. She's going to be just fine.
1: So she'll be all right?
0: Yeah.
1: Okay.
0: So I gave it 4.5 couch cushions out of 5. It's now available on Prime Video. It just came out on Prime last week. I was so thrilled to find it there. And as far as movies go, well, I think we've got time to sneak this in. What's new this week? 5 new and new-ish movies to tell you about, starting with Brad Pitt and a dog starring in Heart of the Beast.
6: This is Odin. He's a highly trained combat canine. It's time for him to know peace.
0: After surviving a plane crash, a former Special Forces soldier finds himself trapped in the unforgiving Alaskan wilderness with his combat dog named Odin. It's getting great reviews. Also new this week, Robert Pattinson stars in that movie about the show To Catch a Predator. It's called Prime Time.
8: 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I made cookies.
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11: I'm Chris Hansen, and we're doing a story on adults who try to meet teens online.
0: To Catch a Predator was on for 3 years with 20 episodes and was canceled in 2007 after some controversy and legal scrutiny around their sting operations. Pattinson is said to be excellent, and the movie is getting solid reviews. Next up from DreamWorks Animation is Forgotten Island.
12: When we were kids, we made a pact to find the Forgotten Island.
13: We are living our dream. And I never want to forget this.
0: It's about two girls who are determined to find a mysterious, magical island they learned about as kids from their Filipino families. And they find it, but they also have to figure out how to get out quickly, because the longer they stay, the more memories they will forget. It is getting amazing reviews. Next up, we have The Stunt Driver, recounting the underdog story of Canada's Ken Carter. A mile-long jump across the St. Lawrence River in a rocket car. Getting decent reviews. And finally,
14: Avengers!
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14: No!
0: Avengers Endgame Encore, which includes 4 new scenes and a sneak peek at this December's Avengers Doomsday. Should also mention that Transformers the Movie, the 40th anniversary apology tour, which was originally only going to play for one night on the 17th, they added a full week, and now they've added another week. 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
23: We do have work continuing both directions of Abenoji Mekina, St. Mary's to Pembina. Expect a few delays approaching River. As well, dealing with some heavy fog this morning, you're going to want to use some extra caution on your drive. Westbound Dougald, slow-moving traffic heading to Lagimodiere, and southbound on McPhillips heading to Inkster. Work happening both directions of Marion, Panet to Archibald, and eastbound Grant, work continuing Haney to Shaftesbury. 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That's your 680 CJOB traffic.
0: Fog advisory continues for much of southern Manitoba, including Winnipeg. That fog should clear later this morning, then mainly cloudy with a high of 23. Mainly cloudy tonight, low 16. Rain tomorrow. Looks like that could end late in the afternoon, but then there's a chance of more showers heading into the evening with a high of 17. Sunday, sunny and 20. It is 15 degrees outside. 680 CJOB.
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0: Before we get to the Friday Jets Report with John Shannon, Mr. Mackling, what is today?
1: It's September 25th or 925 or 925. Dolly Parton Day.
0: That's right. Many communities worldwide are dedicating today to honoring Dolly Parton. In the U.S., many states are officially establishing September 25th as Dolly Parton Day.
1: I love that. That's so cool. And Nashville's set to rename the airport after Dolly Parton.
0: Really?
1: As I understand it. Yes.
0: Oh, that's great.
1: It is great. God bless you, Dolly. You're the best. We miss you already.
0: In the meantime, let's switch gears from Dolly Parton, Mr. Mackling, to the ice. As the Jets Report is brought to you by Mr. Reuter, there's a reason they call us Mr. Born to be a hero, trained to be a plumber. That's Mr. Reuter Plumbing.
1: It's a move that's been discussed since the NHL returned to Winnipeg in 2011. Hey, do you think we could merge the all-time records of Winnipeg's now two NHL franchises? Well, yesterday, it happened. John Shannon shares his thoughts on why it's a big deal to many of us.
2: Yesterday's announcement that the NHL has decided to consolidate Winnipeg Jets statistics from 1.0 with 2.0 versions of the team makes a ton of sense. After all, for me, it raises the question of who will truly enjoy the consolidation of history and statistics. In a generation or two, the acknowledgement that this city went 15 years without a team will be immaterial. Young fans, the future of this franchise, won't understand the difference between Dale Hawerchuk's Jets and Mark Scheifele's Jets. And quite frankly, that won't matter. Once a Jet, always a Jet. Statistics are an aspect of a team's history to honor, to enjoy, to debate. Even before yesterday's news, the discussion of who is the greatest Jet transcended the versions of the club. Is it Hawerchuk or Scheifele? Merging the two team statistics simplifies that comparison. And it also minimizes those years when Winnipeg didn't have a team, which is okay. Anyone who thinks it's a bad idea should be charged with overthinking. And by the way, most of those people critical of this decision live outside of Winnipeg. This is for the Jets and Jets fans. And let's remember, there are four great former Jets with their numbers retired. Hull, Hawerchuk, Steen, and Numanen. None of those Jets greats had anything to do with this version of the club. Heck, Bobby Hull played just 18 games for the NHL Jets in that first season. But they are part of the rich hockey history of this city. They were Jets. They should be honored and respected, just as any NHL Jet from 79 on who put his name on a roster and a stat sheet. Morris Lukowich, Peter Sullivan, Randy Carlyle, Timu Solani are every bit part of this team's history as Brian Little, Dustin Byfuglien, Blake Wheeler, and Kyle Connor. Yesterday's acknowledgement shows so much respect for the past. It can only be viewed as a tremendous gesture of gratitude for all that wore the red, white, and blue. Once a Jet, always a Jet. Yesterday was one solid step towards closure.
0: Thank you very much, John Shannon. More hockey on Jets at Noon with Tyson and Jim. Global News at 8 is next on The Start.
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13: Good morning, I'm Sarah McCarthy. A fourth emergency service for Winnipeg.
26: It's going to offer some relief from our crews.
13: Crime and Council.
27: I believe it's time for the province of Manitoba to review the current legislation.
13: And it's Dolly Parton Day. More on all of those stories just ahead. But first, City Council has approved of a new fourth emergency service for Winnipeg to try to take pressure off of our police, fire, and paramedic services. Global's Jeff Braun brings us details.
28: The proposed community crisis response model to tackle non-emergency calls would redirect thousands of calls each year towards some of the other crisis response agencies that are already operating. Nick Casper, president of the United Firefighters of Winnipeg, says it will offer relief to the fire paramedic crews.
29: Those are calls that, a fire paramedic on a fire truck shouldn't have been dispatched to in the first place. Things like wellness checks, social needs, and low acuity incidents where people are not requiring medical attention.
28: The new model would connect a number of partners and organizations already working on the ground to the 911 system. The next step will be for the city to figure out how to implement it. Jeff Braun, Global News.
13: A motion made at a Winnipeg City Council meeting to pave the way to force a councillor to take a leave of absence if they're charged with a crime. Mayor Scott Gillingham and Councillor Cindy Gilroy put forward the motion at what was the final council meeting before the upcoming civic election next month. They're looking to get council's approval to call on the province to review how criminal charges against elected officials get addressed.
27: I believe it's time for the province of Manitoba to review the current legislation around situations where a member of council may be facing criminal charges. And so this motion will be debated as a matter of priority at the next council meeting, which will be the first meeting of the new council.
13: Both Mayor Gillingham and Councillor Gilroy have spoken out about changing the rules ever since Transcona City Councillor Russ Wyatt was charged with sexual assault earlier this year. The allegations against Wyatt have not been proven in court, and he also announced earlier this week he will run for re-election again. A new report says food bank use is on the rise in Manitoba, with more than 60,000 people going to one every month. Harvest Manitoba says in its annual report, more than 61,000 people went to a food bank in the province in the month of March, and nearly half of them were children. It says an average of nearly 25,000 households went to a food bank every month in the past year. That's more than double the number from 2020. Harvest says it distributed more than 6 million kilograms of food across the province, including to the north. The federal government is trying to tamper down concerns after comments surfaced from a New York Times report suggesting Canada has considered military scenarios to defend itself against an attack from the United States. In the Times report, Prime Minister Mark Carney suggested it would be irresponsible to not prepare, even if it's such a far-fetched situation, no matter how unlikely. Defense Minister David McGuinty said bluntly, militaries regularly weigh possibilities.
9: All militaries in the world spend time analyzing risk scenarios.
13: U.S. President Donald Trump has spent the better part of the last 2 years repeatedly asserting he wants to make Canada the 51st state, though he has insisted he would do that through economic pressure rather than actual military force. Police say the man who opened gunfire outside of an Ontario synagogue during Yom Kippur was intent on attacking Jewish worshippers. Chief Murray Rod says 29-year-old Sean Ward arrived with several guns, ammunition, and gasoline before confronting people at the Sons of Jacob Synagogue in Belleville. Constable Jeff Smith got wounded in the exchange of gunfire but was able to return fire, giving Constable Michael McCurdy time to arrive and help contain the threat. The suspect died the following day, and investigators are looking at his electronic devices as they work to determine a motive and what led to the attack. Richard Robinson of B'nai B'rith Canada says the police officers at the scene are heroes.
10: The actions of the police officers in this face of unspeakable danger, in the face of really grotesque hatred, can only be described as absolute heroism.
13: Robertson says anti-Semitism has gotten a lot worse over the last few years. And communities around the world are dedicating today to honor Dolly Parton. The day falls on September 25th and is a wink at her hit song 9 to 5. Parton, who died of cancer last month at 80 years old, left behind a legacy as a songwriter, singer, actor, philanthropist, and entrepreneur. In the U.S., many states are establishing the 25th as Dolly Parton Day, highlighting her career and commitment to improving literacy. Parton wants people to donate to her Imagination Library. It's 8:05.
23: With your traffic, I'm Adam Wilson. Dealing with some fog patches this morning, affecting visibility around the perimeter and out on the highways, you'll want to use some extra caution. Westbound Nairn, delays on your way to Archibald, and southbound Keewatin heading towards Notre Dame. Northbound Keniston, Sterling Lyon to Tuxedo, your drive time is 7 minutes. Northbound Pembina, Grant to Confusion Corner, currently 5. Work continues on Abenoji Mikina, that's causing eastbound and westbound delays approaching river. Ford employee pricing is on until September 30th. 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That's your 6 ADCJOB traffic.
0: The fog. The yellow fog advisory continues. Yellow-coated fog advisory. The fog isn't yellow. Dense fog blanketing much of southern Manitoba this morning, but that should clear later this morning, and then we're anticipating a mainly cloudy day with a high of 23 for tonight. Mainly cloudy, a low of 16 tomorrow. Cloudy with rain early in the morning, 5 to 10 millimeters, and then ending, looks like it could end late in the afternoon, but there is still a good chance of more drizzle and showers into the evening with a high of 17. Sunday, sunny and 20. It is 16 degrees outside, 680 CJOB. It's Mackling and McGarry. This hour of the start is brought to you by your new local McDonald's restaurant at the intersection of Grant and Keniston. Cruise in today. Coming up at 9:35, we mentioned the showers. Hopefully the showers go away by tomorrow night, because Nuit Blanche is tomorrow night, one of the most exciting nights in downtown Winnipeg in the Exchange, as it lights up like you've never seen before. So we're going to speak with the boss of Nuit Blanche, and hopefully an artist as well who's involved. But nice. Greg, every Friday after the 8 o'clock news, who do we check in with?
1: Well, he keeps us informed on what's going on south of the border in Washington, D.C. in particular. He is global national correspondent, Washington, D.C. Reggie Cicchini. Good morning, Reggie.
14: Good morning.
1: Donald Trump, President of the United States, and President Xi of China are meeting again today. Maybe you can help us out with this. Donald Trump seemed to be intent in getting in the way of any sort of expanded trade relationship between Canada and China. Yet, President Trump has rolled out the red carpet for President Xi. Help us square the circle.
2: Right. So this is an attempt to try and build upon a relationship that's been back and forth for the better part of the last several decades. We know that Donald Trump was in China earlier in the year. This is kind of a reciprocal visit where they're trying to, you know, get better aligned on issues that have global impacts. So where do we stand right now? We don't really know what was discussed yesterday because everything was behind a closed door and there was no media pool to kind of get any of the conversation. We know that AI was a big part of it, and we also know that trade was a big part of it. And we know trade was because earlier in the week, there was a truce extension to allow for these two to work things out through January. So, yes, you have the Americans trying to work trade out with China, even as they tell countries like Canada, look, don't go to China to be doing any of your economic business. But also remember, we're making it incredibly hard for you. So that's the U.S. stance when it comes to China trade. AI was the other huge part of this. But again, we don't know what was discussed. The U.S. says that they want to keep plowing forward with this at the speed of light. China actually said we need to slow down and make sure that we're acting responsibly and in the best interest of our people. That's a remarkable comment for Xi Jinping to make, because 75% of Americans have a fear that AI is going to do something destructive in the years to come.
0: What's the latest on Trump's attempted media ban?
2: So actually, within the last like 30 seconds, there's been a bit of a development here. So for the better part of a week, there's been no White House pool carrying any of the events at the White House, standing in solidarity with the fact that journalists were blocked. Yesterday, we had a judge say that the hard passes had to be given back to MS Now, CNN, and Politico. There were some hours of chaos yesterday morning, but everyone was back. Then last night, CNN and MS Now were barred from covering the state dinner. It was not clear what would happen today. This morning, the White House network pool says it will actually be back in place and we'll get some coverage of Trump and Xi Jinping at the White House and at the National Archives. So the legal battle continues. There's a temporary restraining order in place. It's likely that the administration may appeal this in early October. But for now, coverage is back to where it was last week before Donald Trump said that he doesn't like negative coverage, but then said that this was about national security.
1: Okay. Well, I'd follow the bouncing ball on so many fronts. How about the latest polling? Donald Trump, we're about 40 days from the midterms. How is that polling impacting maybe some of the races that have been typically Republican strongholds?
2: So this is incredible. Cook Political Report put its kind of leanings yesterday. They adjusted them. South Carolina went from kind of expected Republican to likely Republican. Kansas moved from likely Republican to leans Republican. And when you lean something, it means that there's an opportunity for someone else to come in and take that away from you. That could be a Democrat. These are places where Republicans typically have no problem. Same thing within Texas, where James Tallarico, the Democrat, Gina Hinojosa, the Democrat going after Greg Abbott's seat, they are leading in the polls right now. And why is that? Donald Trump's approval rating is somewhere between 29 and 35%. And why is that? The economy in the United States is not great. Yesterday, mortgages topped 7% for the first time in a number of years, making it impossible for first-time homebuyers or for people with low rates to want to sell their house. What does that do? Drags down the president. It drags down Republicans, and Democrats think that this could be 2018 all over again, where they wind up in some kind of blue wave that gives them total control.
1: Now, Reggie, of course, we know that several states have done their best to gerrymander several districts in favor of the president, in favor of the Republicans. Could the fact that some of these districts, you know, you sort of fractured some of the support in some of those gerrymandered districts, could that throw some of them into play?
2: Of course it could, especially when you have some states that are still trying to go back and use gerrymandered maps that were thrown out by a court but then allowed for an appeals court to come back and play, and you've already had mail-in ballots go out. So there are people already casting ballots in places where they may be gerrymandered after a ballot is cast. What does that mean? It means that things are confusing in American elections, and the efforts by the Republicans could actually backfire against them. That could be a a very real scenario in a state like Texas, where the Latin American population went for Republicans in 2024 overwhelmingly, either through gerrymandering now or through Republican policy. A lot of that Latino population is now moving back towards the Democrats. Again, why Democrats think that this could be blue wave territory this year.
0: Global's Reggie Cicchini, we'll leave it there. Thank you as always, sir.
2: Thank you.
0: Reggie Cicchini joining us live from Washington, D.C. You can read up on all things White House at globalnews.ca. In the meantime, at 8:13 with Mackling and McGarry, we're going to check traffic and weather on this foggy Friday next on The Start.
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1: The Winnipeg Blue Bombers prove they can compete against the CFL's very best. Now they'll square off against Toronto in a potential playoff preview.
2: It is so tight in the CFL West, who knows which team will cross over. So the Blue Bombers can stay in the race for third place and also send a message to the Argos this evening at Princess Auto Stadium. I'm Derek Taylor, and our coverage kicks off in the tailgate party zone with the Olympic Builders pregame show following live at 5 with Richard Kluche. The game broadcast follows at 7 o'clock.
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8: 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Here's Adam Wilson.
9: Expect some delays this morning. Northbound on Sherbrooke as traffic moves slowly towards Ellis. Northbound Lagimonia delays on your way to Dugald, and northbound Keniston making your way to Abenogi-Mikina. Southbound Henderson, Monroe to Hespeler, that's moving at an easy 5 minutes. Northbound Osborne, Confusion Corner to Broadway is at 4. Eastbound Academy, we have work continuing, Ash to Oak. 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That's your 680 CJOB traffic.
10: Thank you for that update on Henderson Highway. I just got a text from my wife. How's traffic moving on Henderson Highway this morning? So there you go, Adam. That was perfect timing. We have a yellow-coated fog advisory. Dense fog blanketing parts of southeastern Manitoba, including Winnipeg, right in the heart of the city here. We are still socked in. A fog will clear later this morning, then a mainly cloudy sky. Sorry about that. High 23, humidex 28. Mainly cloudy tonight, southeast wind at 30, low 16. Tomorrow, more cloud, rain early in the morning, up to 10 millimeters of rain. That'll end late in the afternoon. Then a 30% chance of continued drizzle, southeast wind at 30 and a high of 17. Sunny Sunday and a high of 20. The temperature's on the rise. It's misty, it's foggy, it's 16 degrees outside 680. CJOB.
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8: Another traffic note here from listener Jules, who says, informing you that Main Street South is free of barricades at Chief Peguis Trail.
10: No way, Jose.
8: Smooth traffic.
10: Wow. Huge news if true. I mean, guess it is true.
8: Yeah.
10: But yeah, huge.
8: That's great. So thank you for that update, Jules. And this morning, for a chance to win Air Supply tickets, we're asking you to celebrate our neighborhoods. Like,

0: Lee, who says the walking path in between Bonner and McLeod is pure tranquility. You've got the little creek running through it, lots of trees. You have the odd wildlife, rabbits, deer, the odd coyote, or coyote, if you prefer, a truly relaxing walk. And indeed, yeah, I once dated somebody whose parents lived on Bonner. Super nice people. And we walked their dog, Ringo, through that that area. It's really nice, and it's fun. It's cool how you can get this piece of what feels like middle of nowhere smack dab in the middle of the city.
1: So that's Buns Creek Park, right, Jeffrey?
2: No, it says McLeod. That text message said between Bonner and McLeod. Buns Creek Park goes from Red River to Raleigh and Gateway.
1: Okay. I was thinking it was Buns Creek Park.
2: That's what I was thinking too. But it says McLeod. Maybe McIver. Maybe they meant McIver.
1: You know what? I still often will say McIver when I mean McLeod and say McLeod when I mean McIver. I bet you that's what they mean.
2: Okay. That's what's got to be.
1: So that's exactly where you're talking about.
2: Buns Creek Park. It's beautiful. It is. I love it there.
1: We did a progressive New Year's Eve dinner party at different houses way back in the 90s with some friends of mine. And that was part of the thing was we walked through Buns Creek Park. All the houses we went to, I think we went to three different places, maybe four. And they were all fairly adjacent to Buns Creek on New Year's Eve. It was so cool.
0: Yeah?
1: Yeah, it was a great way to spend New Year's.
2: And the wildlife that's out there, like there's beavers that are actually like in the creek sometimes. One scared the crap out of me and I like pushed my friend toward it. I was like, yeah,
0: really?
2: You deal with this. I'm out of here.
1: This is Forche's backyard. This is where he grew up.
0: How did the beavers scare you?
2: Because it was late at night and all of a sudden we just hear this splash.
0: Oh.
2: And I was like, you push my buddy and I booked it.
1: You deal with it.
0: You just got to be the one who runs fast or doesn't run as slow, right?
2: That's right.
1: You don't have to outrun your friends. You just have to outrun your slowest friend.
0: In the meantime, we'll pick our winner at 9:15 for the air supply tickets. Let's celebrate our neighborhoods. Do you have a favorite thing about your neighborhood? Do you have a favorite neighborhood you'd like to visit? Do you have a favorite hidden gem? Or maybe you've stumbled upon something in your neighborhood you didn't even know was there. 204-780-6868. Greg's coming up in sports.
1: Jets wrap up their preseason schedule in Denver versus the Avalanche tonight. Let's hear from head coach Scott O'Neill about Viggo Bjork's impressive training camp. Sports at 825 with Tyson Rewicki follows the Peak at Your Forecast with Brett next.

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6: Cloudy with a fog advisory in effect for much of southern Manitoba today. We're looking for a high of 23. It'll be mainly cloudy after the fog clears at some point this morning. And for tonight, we are looking for mainly cloudy, a low of 16. Tomorrow, expecting rain with a high of 17. Sunday, sunny and 20. It is 16 outside 680 CJOB.
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8: 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The Winnipeg Blue Bombers will welcome in the Toronto Argonauts this evening. Zach Collaros will be out for this game and possibly even more after being placed on the 6-game injured list with a head injury. Drew Brown will get his 5th start of the season with the team, and he spoke about playing Toronto earlier in the season and how that could help out in tonight's game.
9: Teams change. You know, they've gotten better. We've gotten better. Does it give me any extra comfort? Not necessarily. You know, there's things that they're doing a little bit differently. There's things that are similar. But I think overall, just giving them respect and knowing that they've gotten better since the last time we played them.
8: Dorian Singer will start for Pokey Wilson again as he's still on the shelf, but no other changes to the Bombers lineup. Pre-game is just after 5, and kickoff is at 7 right here on 680 CJOB. The Winnipeg Jets will close out preseason action tonight in Colorado. You can expect the lineup in tonight's game to be pretty close to what we'll see on opening night. Viggo Bjork has been a standout in his first training camp as an NHLer, and Scott Arneil spoke about what makes Bjork such a special player.
10: First of all, like, it couldn't have been a worse year for him to come in the sense of how short the training camp is. Usually you have a longer runway for a young guy like that to go through and practice, get the exhibition games. You usually have more games. But the one thing about Viggo is it's between years. He does get things that way easy. He picks things up quick.
8: Just a programming note, the Jets game and pregame will be on Power 97 due to the Bomber game. Puck drop is at 7:30. And if you missed the news yesterday, the NHL has officially consolidated Jets history with the record books, now combining Jets 1.0 and 2.0 along with their years as the Atlanta Thrashers. The Jets will be off after this one until they take on the Bruins next Friday in their home opener. The Atlanta Falcons picked up their first win of the season against the Green Bay Packers 35-14. Bijan Robinson and Drake London popped off for the Falcons. Robinson rushed for 194 yards, while Drake London grabbed 194 yards through the air. See, Greg, jinxes don't work. The San Diego Padres have clinched a playoff spot for the fifth time in seven seasons. Now the final NL wildcard spot comes down to the Phillies and Diamondbacks. The Phillies just need a win or D-backs loss to clinch, while the AL playoff picture is now set with the Guardians clinching for the third straight year and the White Sox clinching after their 9-1 win over the Royals. At the President's Cup, Team USA is currently up 3-2 against the international team after Thursday's four-ball competition. Corey Connors' group lost by four strokes yesterday, but now the Canadians will be paired together. Connors and Nick Taylor will be going head-to-head with world number one Scotty Scheffler and Sam Burns. The Ottawa Senators have waived goaltender Levi Marilainen. He could be a name to watch for the Jets as a backup goalie. After a solid rookie season, Marilainen did struggle last year with an .860 save percentage in 20 games. And some high school football scores. Kelvin won 28-8 over Windsor Park. Dryden shut out Churchill 21-0. Wes Kildonan skunked Garden City 50-0. And Miles Mack took down Sturgeon 34-4. I'm Tyson Rowicki, and that's 680 CJOB Sports.
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16: Good morning, I'm Sarah McCarthy. The mayor and councillor Cindy Gilroy have put forward a motion to change the way that councillors who are facing criminal charges are allowed to operate at City Hall. They introduced a motion to ask the province to change the charter so a member of council who is charged with a criminal offense can be placed on a leave of absence from council duties. Mayor Scott Gillingham says the motion will face debate at the upcoming council meeting, which won't be until after next month's civic election, though.
17: I'm confident that that debate will end with a recommendation to call on the province to review what other jurisdictions are doing and what, if any, improvements or changes can be made to the Winnipeg Charter to deal with cases where an individual member of council is facing criminal charges.
16: Both Mayor Gillingham and Councillor Gilroy have spoken out about changing the rules since Transcona City Councillor Ross Wyatt was first charged with sexual assault earlier this year. The allegations against Wyatt have not been proven in court, and Wyatt announced earlier this week he will be in the running for re-election. Labor experts are calling out the Liberal government's proposed changes to a controversial part of the Canada Labor Code. The Liberals tabled a bill earlier this week that explicitly says the Labor Minister has the power to end strikes in federally regulated sectors when disruptions are severe. The government arguing it always had that power under Section 107 of the Labor Code. A labor professor at the University of Manitoba, Adam Kane, says the proposed bill gives the government new powers.
18: They're pitching it as trying to clarify it and, as they said, put some guardrails around Section 107. But I think that's a mischaracterization. What they've done is really enhance that power It's really Section 107 on steroids.
16: The Liberals say they're putting new limits on the government's ability to intervene by having to prove that a strike is affecting national interest before getting involved. The recent violent attack at a synagogue in Belleville, Ontario, should serve as a wake-up call, according to the head of a major Jewish advocacy group. Noah Shack, CEO of the Center for Israel and Jewish Affairs, says it could have happened anywhere in the country. He was speaking alongside Jewish university students on Parliament Hill, who told reporters they're experiencing frequent instances of anti-Semitism, both on and off campus. And B'nai B'rith Canada's Richard Robertson says anti-Semitism is getting worse.
19: The Jewish community has experienced a staggering rise in hate, an over 140% increase in anti-Semitic incidents from 2022 to 2026.
16: Parliament passed the Combating Hate Act in June this year, which creates new criminal code offenses for hate-motivated intimidation of identifiable groups, including through the international display of certain Nazi symbols. Defense Minister David McGuinty says it's standard practice for Canada's military to consider how it would respond to potential military action by other countries. Prime Minister Mark Carney told the New York Times this week that Canada's military considered the possibility of U.S. military action against the country. Conservative MP Ellis Ross says Carney's comments were irresponsible.
20: That's stoking fear and division, and that's uncalled for, given what we're going through right now. Canadians are forced with unaffordability, crime, drugs. And so what do? Let's get Canadians fearing an American invasion.
16: U.S. President Donald Trump repeatedly has said he wants Canada to be the 51st state, although he has said he would do that through economic pressure rather than actual military force. Charleswood is getting more trees after a devastating loss 5 years ago. A truck moving a house down Roblin Boulevard knocked down hydro lines along with 17 mature trees. Evan Duncan is the counselor for Tuxedo Westwood Charleswood and says it's been a challenge to replace them.
21: So on the boulevard, you'll see five new mature trees. These are eight-year-old elm trees, and they're the best option on the median. But the problem is that these medians on two-lane, you know, arterial routes, they get a lot of snow, they get a lot of salt, they get a lot of de-icer, and they don't do well with that, which is understandable when they're new.
16: The city tried planting new trees two other times, but they all died off eventually. Duncan is hopeful that this round of trees lasts and brings back more greenery to the neighborhood. It's 8:35.
22: With your traffic, I'm Adam Wilson. We had an earlier crash northbound Sherbrooke approaching Ellis. That has northbound traffic on Sherbrooke lined up to Academy. Expect delays. Northbound on Pembina, Grant to Confusion Corner, that's moving at 4 minutes. Northbound Kendleston, Sterling Lyon to Tuxedo, coming in at 8. Southbound King Edward, we're continuing in your curb lane, Bannatyne to Notre Dame. And on Abenoji Mekina, expect some eastbound and westbound delays approaching River, with work continuing. 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That's your 6ADCJOB traffic.
6: The fog advisory continues for much of southern Manitoba, including Winnipeg. Make sure your lights are on your car, including your taillights. That fog is expected to clear later this morning, and then we're anticipating a mainly cloudy day with a high of 23. Mainly cloudy tonight, low 16. Tomorrow, rain early in the morning, 5 to 10 millimeters. Looks like it could end in the afternoon, late in the afternoon, but then there's still a chance of further drizzle, further showers into the evening with a high of 17. Sunday, sunny and 20. It is 16 degrees with some light drizzle outside 680 CJOB. 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Before we get into what we're going to talk about here as it pertains to scams, Mr. Mackling, 9:05, we're talking more on the Manitoba Hockey Hall of Fame.
23: President of the Manitoba Hockey Hall of Fame and Museum, Jordy Douglas, will join us. Yesterday, we interviewed one of the leaders of the inductees, a women's team, a legendary dynasty in women's hockey. This morning, we'll learn a little bit more about some of the other individuals and one other team, one other legendary team going into the Manitoba Hockey Hall of Fame officially a week tomorrow night.
6: So as mentioned, one of the topics of discussion today on 680 CJOB will be scams, all thanks to the social media post one of our radio family sent to Greg yesterday.
23: Yeah, huge thank you goes out to Chrissy, who texted this to me from social media, a couple of screenshots. One says, someone is actively soliciting people using my name and a fake email address, directly reaching out to people who have posted comments on my YouTube videos. I'm being impersonated. Crazy to say. Crazier that it's true.
6: Joining us now is Chad Weeb, who is certified financial planner and owner of Pathway Wealth. Chad, good morning.
0: Good morning. How are you?
6: Doing great. Thank you so much for joining us this morning, Chad. Why don't we start with the question, how did you learn somebody was impersonating you?
0: Just by accident, which was very fortunate. A potential client or a commenter on one of my YouTube videos reached out and kind of said, hey, why aren't you responding to my emails anymore? And I was like, I don't even know what you're talking about. And he sent me the whole email chain. And sure enough, there was this fake email that was my name with my credentials, but at gmail.com. And as I'm sure you can imagine, I got pretty upset about it. And so I've now had to report it to Gmail, and my lawyers are involved and whatever else. But yeah, that's how we found out, totally by accident.
23: So what are they trying to accomplish here?
0: That's a great question. As of right now, I don't know. And we're trying to get to the bottom of it. And like the weird thing is the emails are relatively well written and they're relatively nice and they're not asking for credit cards yet. My thinking is they're probably like trying to warm the person up and then go for money or something like that. I don't know. But like for me, like, yeah, again, I'm not sure what their ambition is. I don't really care. I just want them to stop using my name.
23: Yeah, no kidding. So, and yeah. I guess part of the problem here is these are, you know, in the sales world, we would have called these warm leads because they interacted with you. They've clearly watched your YouTube videos, found value in them, and commented. So now somebody's taking advantage of not only those individuals, but the goodwill you've created with these potential clients.
0: Yeah, exactly. I've been really fortunate this year. My YouTube channel has really taken off and it's been a blessing beyond like anything I could imagine. But it's come with these new problems that I've never had to deal with, like being impersonated, which I never, ever would have seen coming. So yeah. And so like for me, like my big thing is if you get an email, like make sure it's from the right person and through the right channels, right? Like I pay to make sure that any email that comes from me is at my company name, pathwaywealth.ca. And anyone on my team is the same way. So yeah, the problem is some businesses, of course, don't pay that money. And so that makes it maybe more difficult to do that. But yeah, you're right. I put a lot of work into my channel, like hundreds of hours of work into that. And it's a ton of work and it's very vulnerable and it's attempting to be goodwill and provide financial literacy advice. And then for someone to be like, hey, I'm going to piggyback off of this. Yeah. Pretty upsetting.
6: And again, so you not only have you put a lot of work into the channel, but I would imagine you've now had to put in a lot of work to try to clean up this mess. Like, are you having to reach out to your clients individually, sort of one by one?
0: Not yet. Like, we just found this out, and like, we're in the process of figuring it out. So I've reported it to Gmail. So that's kind of step one. So they're investigating the fraud, I think is what the wording they use, or the impersonation fraud. My lawyer's involved. We're trying to figure out what to do right. I've been posting it on LinkedIn. I posted it on my Instagram. I've posted it on all the videos that are doing well right now, like that have the most exposure. I've done it there. I'm filming another video in a couple of days for my channel. So I've added it to the script there. And so we're doing our best. But as of right now, what we know definitively is that this person has reached out to one person that commented and it wasn't a client. And I think my clients, like, they would recognize my email signature and stuff like that. And usually I have a good enough relationship with them that they would say, hey, Chad, this seems like a weird email. I feel like I would get that. So as of right now, the only thing I definitively know is this one case. And thankfully, it didn't say anything rude or incorrect or anything like that. But I can imagine what else is out there. So all I'm doing right now is just trying to raise awareness, talking to my lawyer, making sure I'm doing everything by the book. Of course, I'm annoyed. I'm sure that's going to cost me some money as well.
23: Yeah, of course. Chad Wiebe, certified financial planner and owner of Pathway Wealth, learning that someone's been impersonating him with a fake email address. And another thing I think that comes out of these conversations when we bring them to light, Chad, is that people will open up and talk about other ways that they've been either defrauded or scammed or you know, have had something go sideways. Have you been hearing from folks saying, oh, yeah, well, XYZ happened to me 6 months ago?
0: Oh, I mean, you always hear about different scams and whatnot. And there's no shortage of those online, for sure. It seems like that every second time you open your email, there's something sketchy going on there. So again, for me, it would just be about diligence, like make sure you know. And like one of the things my wife and I were talking about is like most businesses right now are not in the position to like actively seek and solicit directly. Like we're like I'm creating the YouTube channel so that people reach out to me. Like that's kind of the intent. And then we reach out for sure. But if the first contact's coming from a business, that's unusual outside of like a flyer or a billboard, stuff like that. And so that's just another thing, like just look out for those kind of things.
6: And is it I guess as part of your advice, like have you ever worked with clients who have been scammed financially?
0: Yes, unfortunately I have. I've helped a few people kind of unravel things. Never have I worked directly with someone who was like completely lost everything. Just normal everyday scams. That's a gross sentence. I've worked with clients for sure that have had some questionable advice or completely unethical advice or scam related advice. And I've also worked with clients who just made like bad financial decisions as well and help clean up those messes as well. But I also, of course, work with clients of all kinds who haven't. But yes, I have.
23: Well, somebody else is trying to rob you of your hard work. Why don't you share with our folks, our listeners, where they can see these YouTube videos that you make, Chad?
0: Yeah, thank you so much. Yes, if you go on YouTube and you just look up Pathway Wealth, or my name, Chad Wiebe, you should find it there. I also have pathwaywealth.ca where you can learn a little bit more about my business and my amazing team.
23: Chad, thanks for being open and comfortable to share this with us this morning. You're not only helping hopefully get to the bottom of whatever going on around your business and your hard work, but alerting our listeners to be aware of other unscrupulous people. We appreciate you doing this.
0: Yeah, anytime. Take care.
6: Chad Wiebe joining us live on 680 CJOB, certified financial planner and owner of Pathway Wealth. And yeah, these impersonation scams, I've never heard of this particular thing. I think we've all gotten, anybody who's on Facebook has probably gotten a friend request from somebody they're already friends with.
23: Yes.
6: Because that a person's account has been duplicated, or I don't know how that works, if it's a bot that's doing it or if it's a person doing it. I know one person who I think had multiple fake accounts, and these accounts were reaching out to people, I think maybe asking for money. I can't remember, but it was a huge headache for them. I know somebody who just yesterday shared a story on Instagram. They wanted to like create a YouTube account,
23: mm-hmm.
6: and their primary social media handle already existed on YouTube. And so someone had taken this person's handle, created an account with their videos, they poached her videos off of TikTok and created a YouTube channel. So now she's trying to get her name back and her own videos back from YouTube, but I don't know how long of a process that is.
23: No kidding.
6: And then you just, like, you send your request into the digital ether. I tried to report a fake account on Instagram that I spotted. It was some AI nonsense account. It was basically like a sexy meteorologist. But what jumped out at me is it said global news in the background.
23: Oh, get out of town.
6: So it was this fake account with this scantily clad meteorologist using the global news account. So I reported that to Instagram to say, hey, but there's when you're reporting a fake account, there was nowhere for me to actually type out.
23: Oh, no.
6: It's just, you know, what is this account? Fraud, impersonating somebody, you're just checking boxes and hope they do something with it. And that last check, they had it. That was like 2 months ago.
23: One of our listeners said, is it true it's a certain football player's final game is a blue bomber tonight?
6: Yeah.
23: No, that's not true. There is an account or several accounts out there that have fun making up sports stories about Winnipeg sports teams and the things that are happening in their personal lives or on and off the field. And it's grotesque. The people get tricked by these things because they look legitimate. We have to be so vigilant.
6: 8:48 with Mackling and McGarry. We'll have more on scams through the day on 680 CJOB. Traffic and weather in 3 minutes on the start.

0: There goes another summer. But it's okay, because now it's spooky, cozy, pumpkin spice everything season. It's fall on 680 CJOB.
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4: Dealing with an earlier crash, northbound Sherbrook and Ellis. Northbound traffic on Sherbrook, Broadway to Ellis, currently moving at 16 minutes. Northbound Kenniston slowing down. Sterling Lyon to Tuxedo is at 8. Northbound on Pembina, a few delays as you're heading to Plaza Drive. And eastbound Portage approaching Wall. Northbound on Lagimodiere, losing your curb lane at Sage Creek. And work continues both directions of the north perimeter, Henderson to Main. 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
3: We have a fog advisory continuing for much of southern Manitoba, including the city of Winnipeg. Mainly cloudy once the fog clears and a high of 23. For tonight, mainly cloudy. Southeast wind 30 kilometers an hour, the low 16. Tomorrow, cloudy with rain early in the morning, 5 to 10 millimeters expected. That should end late in the afternoon, but there is a chance of continued rain activity into the evening and a high of 17 tomorrow. And then Sunday, sunny and 20. It is 16 with some light drizzle outside 680 CJOB.
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3: This hour, The Start is brought to you by your new local McDonald's restaurant at the intersection of Grant and Kenniston. Cruise in today. We're asking you about celebrating neighborhoods in the city of Winnipeg or wherever. Doesn't have, like we had Shannon who was singing the praises of a restaurant by the name of Drifters out in Lac du Bonny. Best Eggs Benedict. One of the best Rubens, specialty pizzas. Sounds great. And then Shannon went on to point out the golf in the area, Granite Hills, Black Bear, it's a nine hole. Mm. And then Pinawa isn't all that far. So, yeah, it's a great spot.
5: Nice to have a little bit of a place to go where you can hit two or three courses all at once or on subsequent days. How about our friend North End Miles, the most romantic guy in Winnipeg?
3: Yeah.
5: I think maybe we've determined that.
3: Yes.
5: Slow dances with his wife every single day. He's saying Little Mountain Park, not far from them, obviously lives in the North End. It's basically at the end of Jefferson, just west of Highway 7, tucked in behind Players Golf Course. If you haven't been, it's amazing. Trails cut through the bush, all paths leading to the biggest open field you'll ever see. It's also an off-leash dog park. I just love to be there before sunrise with my girl and my dog. Nobody there but us and the wildlife, the deer, rabbits, owls, eagles. And then when the sun rises, the sounds of the songbirds. It's just magical.
3: I used to play baseball at Little Mountain.
5: Yeah. Sure.
3: Okay, so there's Little Mountain Park and there's Little Mountain Sportsplex.
5: Yes.
3: So, yeah, I played baseball with the Disability Insurance Joes, the DIDIDI Joes in the Great West Life Intramural Baseball League or Softball League many moons ago now. And it was at Little Mountain, and it was great. They had a great clubhouse, and we were always the last team out. So,
5: little hidden gem out there in the northwest corner of the city.
3: We'll pick our winner for Air Supply tickets at 9:15. Help us celebrate our neighborhoods, be they in or outside the city of Winnipeg. Global News at 9 is next.

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15: Good morning, I'm Sarah McCarthy. Thursday was the last city council meeting before next month's municipal election. There was a lot to talk about, including whether city councilors should be allowed to carry out their duties while facing criminal charges. Global's Cecilio Spalos has more.
16: It's a push for more council power if elected officials are facing serious allegations. At the final city council meeting before the election, a motion was brought forward that would call on the province to allow council on a two-thirds vote to put a councillor on a leave of absence if they're charged with a criminal offense. Councillor Cindy Gilroy was one of those that brought the motion forward, stressing it's not about deeming someone guilty before their day in court.
17: It allows you to deal with any of the charges that you have, but it also makes sure that, you know, our both the public and the community is safe in case this is an incident that could reoccur.
16: This is Transcona Councillor Russ Wyatt was charged with sexual assault in two separate instances. Wyatt denies the allegations that are now before the courts and announced this week he's running again. Mayor Scott Gillingham, also involved with the motion, says when councillors are charged, it becomes a distraction.
18: People of the city of Winnipeg who elect members of council and mayor to public office to serve them, there should be no distraction. There should be confidence and public trust.
16: The motion won't be voted on until after the election on October 28th. Vasilios Balos, Global News.
15: A proposed fourth emergency service for the city has received a unanimous thumbs up. It would have 911 calls that don't apply to police, fire, or paramedics directed to some of the other crisis response agencies and teams already in operation throughout the city. Nick Casper, president of the United Firefighters of Winnipeg, says they get plenty of calls that would apply to this.
19: It's going to offer some relief from our crews. You know, we're looking at a number somewhere in the range of 6,000 calls that could be taken, you know, diverted from the Winnipeg Fire Paramedic Service.
15: The new model would then connect a number of partners and organizations already working to help people on the ground to the 911 system. The next step, the city will have to figure out how to best implement it. A Winnipeg woman says she was the victim of an elaborate online romance scam. Global's Marty Blunt has more on how she says it all happened and her message to other women.
20: She thought she was walking into an exciting new relationship.
21: Over the course of 6 weeks, we talked every day, and I believe that we were establishing a romantic, emotional connection.
20: This Winnipeg woman, who Global News is not identifying as she works with vulnerable youth, says she formed a connection with a man through the Tinder dating app. She says the man, who Global News is not identifying as no charges have been laid, claimed to own a cybersecurity company and was on a business trip in Edmonton but had recently moved to Winnipeg. They arranged to meet in person in Toronto before returning to Winnipeg. She says he appeared loving, protective, and generous.
21: There's never any moment where I thought I was being deceived. He did a very good job making me believe he wanted to take care of me.
20: She says they used her credit card to pay for a rental car in Toronto. But when she returned to Winnipeg, she says things started to change and says he asked to extend the rental vehicle and asked if she could send him money.
21: The turning point was when I told him as well that the vehicle needed to be returned. And that's when I began to notice a shift in his character. He became a lot more aggressive and volatile.
20: In total, she says she transferred him $2,700. He racked up $6,000 on the rental vehicle and attempted to charge $15,000 to her credit card. She says she reported the incident to Winnipeg police, who wouldn't provide any additional information other than saying it continues to investigate. In the meantime, she's speaking out.
21: He did a very good job making sure that I wouldn't know who he is.
20: Saying she's sharing her story in hopes of preventing more women from falling victim. Marty Blunt, Global News.
15: The city has planted 5 8-year-old elm trees on Roblin Boulevard. Crews have tried 2 times to replace the loss of 17 mature trees when a truck moving a house knocked them all down 5 years ago. Councillor for Tuxedo Westwood Charleswood, Evan Duncan, says it's been a struggle.
22: So when the incident happened in 21 and 22, they planted new trees. Those died off. And under warranty, they were replaced the next year. And then over the next 2 years, they died again. So we're giving another go here. Forestry has been kind enough to listen to the community and the strong advocates to try this again. And we're trying it.
15: Duncan says new trees on medians get a lot of snow and don't usually last due to the de-icing agent that goes on the streets. He hopes these older elms will hold. Global News time is 9:05.
23: With your traffic, I'm Adam Wilson. We had an earlier crash, Sherbrooke and Ellis. Emergency crews remain on scene. Expect some lengthy northbound delays on Sherbrooke, along with some westbound delays. Northbound Lagimodia, slow-moving traffic as you're heading to Dugald. And northbound Pembina, approaching Plaza Drive. We're continuing both directions of Abenoji-Mikina. A few eastbound and westbound delays heading to River. And southbound King Edward, losing your curb lane, Bannatyne to Notre Dame. 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That's your 680 CJOB traffic.
24: Before we check your forecast, just want to say thanks to Jim the Bailiff and wife Charlene. They just dropped off a big box of cinnamon buns, I think, from Friend Bakery.
25: They're still warm.
24: Yeah, they smell.
25: They just came out of the oven.
24: They smell delicious.
25: I will not be involved in the next segment, Brett. So see you in 20 minutes.
24: If the box weighed like 20 pounds. It smelled great. So yeah, Friend Bakery is on Osborne. They're actually participating in that Cookies for a Cause event that we told you about in support of Cancer Care Manitoba Foundation that we spoke with Flower and Flower yesterday in this time slot, actually. And there's also another envelope here with some parent history and trinkets. We'll learn what those are. In the meantime, fog advisory continues for much of southern Manitoba, including Winnipeg. That fog should clear later this morning, then mainly cloudy and a high of 23. Tonight, mainly cloudy, low 16. Tomorrow, cloudy with rain early in the morning, 5 to 10 millimeters. Ending late in the afternoon, 30% chance of drizzle, the high 17. Sunday, sunny and 20. It is 16 degrees with some light drizzle outside 680 CJOB. 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It is Mackling and McGarry. Coming up in our next segment, we have tickets to give away for Air Supply based on our celebration of our neighborhoods this morning. And at 9:35, we're going to learn more about a big event happening in Winnipeg tomorrow. Well, not just in Winnipeg, but specifically we'll focus primarily on the Winnipeg event. Nuit Blanche is tomorrow night. What an exciting night. But this morning we have been sharing stories about different neighborhoods around the province. We have so many terrific reasons to celebrate where we live.
25: Could not agree with you more, Brett McGarry. Next Saturday night at Canada Inn's Polo Park, hundreds will gather to celebrate Manitoba's illustrious hockey history. Jordy Douglas is president of the Manitoba Hockey Hall of Fame and Museum and joins us this morning on The Start. Jordy, good morning, my friend.
0: Hey, good morning, Greg, and good morning, Brett. How are you two? Are you guys licking your fingers yet, all them cinnamon buns? Or you gonna enjoy those this morning?
25: Jordy, you've been in enough meetings with me over the years. I like to eat, and this cinnamon bun is calling my name. I did have a little bit of a bite before it cools off. It's spectacular.
0: Well done.
25: So, Jordy, it's been 40 years since the first inductions back in 1985. Congratulations on this milestone. What does it mean to the organization?
0: Well, it means longevity to begin with. I was still a player back 40 years ago, and of course, never in my wildest dreams ever felt or thought I would be in the position I'm in today as president of the Manitoba Hockey Hall of Fame and Museum. But 40 years, you know, is a long time for any organization. And there was a mass induction back in 1985, the very, very first induction. Used to be housed over at the old Winnipeg Arena, as a matter of fact. And now we have our home out at the Scotia Hockey for All Center. We have our plaques and inductees up there and a little bit of a display, and our videos are there as well. So we've come a long way in 40 years, and I'd like to think, Greg, truth be told, somebody will be talking about this 40 years from now as well.
24: Can you highlight some of the inductees in the 2026 class?
0: You bet. We've got two teams going in, Flin Flon, a championship team from the Flin Flon Bombers back in 68-69. They were in fact, the national team, national champs. We have the CPAC women's team, a dynasty. They were absolute trendsetters. They actually set the women's hockey on fire in Manitoba back between 1980 and 88. We've got a veteran Larry Brown, Aaron Asham, young Delaney Collins is going in, Ken Baumgartner, Bryce Salvador, Mike Leclerc's going in, a builder by the name of Bob Caldwell, a huge influence in hockey Manitoba and nationally, is going in, referee, retired linesman Ryan Galloway, media Patty Dawn Swanson. And then grassroots is a real theme we really focus on, or are trying to focus on, and we're going to induct Donald Bouchard from Fisher Branch area, Mr. Hockey up there, and Ivan Strain from Southwestern Manitoba, kind of the voice of Southwestern Manitoba. So that's our class going in this year, all of whom are going to be present on Saturday, October the 3rd, and very, very much excited to celebrate their induction into the Manitoba Hockey Hall of Fame.
25: Before I ask you about those Flin Flon Bomber teams that are going in and the history of hockey up in Flin Flon, you played for the Bombers in the mid-70s, and I think your wife is from that part of the world, Jordy. But yeah. Ivan Strain and this grassroots category that's been created by the Hockey Hall of Fame, to me it's the most special one because it's an opportunity to recognize individuals that might not otherwise get recognized outside of the boundaries of their community.
0: You know, exactly what we're trying to accomplish in celebrating hockey in Manitoba. This is the Manitoba Hockey Hall of Fame, and it's not always or at least I should rephrase that. It's not. It's always kind of been about those that have played and teams and refs. But we came to this realization that there's so many individuals in this province who help or who have instinctively been involved in their communities, sometimes as players, sometimes as coaches, sometimes as media, sometimes as rink attendants. It doesn't matter. They do more for the community as in Manitoba hockey than some of the guys who play, as we've debated, and they leave the province at 14, 15 to pursue a hockey career or a media career or whatever. We really want to focus on those in Manitoba and encourage Manitobans in the smaller communities, even in the city, that know people that have spent a lifetime, you know, making hockey what it is for the kids in the community to put a nomination forward and we'll entertain for the grassroots. We think, to your point, Greg, we think it's a really innovative and, more importantly, a well-deserved place for Manitobans to be inducted into the Hall.
1: Do you have a question about the Bombers?
25: The Flin Flon Bombers, the Whitney Forum. Of course, the Bombers won the SJHL championship this past season.
0: Yep.
25: And we've been inundated by folks at different times over the last few months with their memories of the Whitney Forum. Can you kind of tie it all together, your time there, and then the team that'll be celebrated next Saturday?
0: Yeah, so it's such a long and industrial, you know, it's such a historical community. I mean, next August long weekend, the Flin Flon Bombers will be celebrating their 100th anniversary as a team in concert with 100 years of the community. That's how long that team's been around. And, you know, everybody knows the story from the point of view of it's a mining town and the mine got involved and then the players came up and we all worked for the mine and we all played hockey and you know, Whitney Forum was it's iconic. It's considered one of the top historical buildings for hockey in all of Canada, truth be told. The history goes back, you know, to 1927. If you've ever been in the building, they've got pictures of teams all around the rink that go as far back as 27. And this team we're honoring in 68, 69. They were actually a prelude.

0: it does today, the Quebec League, the Ontario League, and the Western Hockey League. So they were up against, they weren't allowed to play against sanctioned teams, for example, and they played, but there were enough, let's call them illegal teams at the time, and they weren't illegal. They just weren't sanctioned by Canadian Amateur Hockey at the time, and the original Western Canadian Hockey League actually set up what's now the Western Hockey League and the OHL and Quebec League. So quite a historical team, and they were a national champion. They won Canada that year.
1: 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Jordy, thanks for this, and we look forward to the celebration a week tomorrow.
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1: Well, the fog is beginning to lift somewhat in downtown Winnipeg, but that yellow-coated fog advisory remains in effect for parts of southeastern Manitoba. That fog will clear later this morning, mainly cloudy sky today.

0: it might see a little bit of blue shining through there. 23 is a high, 28 the humidex. Mainly cloudy tonight, southeast wind at 30, low 16. Cloudy tomorrow, rain early in the morning, up to 10 millimeters of rain tomorrow, ending late in the afternoon. Then a 30% chance of drizzle and a southeast wind at 30, high 17. Sunshine returns on Sunday, and the high looking to be 20 degrees. Right now, some light drizzle and 16 degrees in the fog outside 680 CJOB.
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2: 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And we're just going to go straight to our winner here because we're tight on time. And Rose has crafted an interesting little tale for us here. Rose starts with saying the suburbs often get a bad rap, but I can assure you there is magic in those streets with houses that look similar to one another. My mom and dad lived on a bay in Island Lakes. Mom passed away 17 years ago, so dad lived mostly on his own in that house for 25 years. Dad was a quiet person, but his neighbors always seemed nice. Everyone waved, lent a helping hand if you needed, like when he got tired shoveling. Since his passing, I discovered just how special his neighbors were. They came to his funeral. They came to his house to tell me how much he meant to them, how his waves felt like warmth, even though he didn't join in the fire pit gathering in the middle of the bay on summer nights.
0: How he had little candy when they saw them. How, while I was cleaning out this house this summer to sell, they came repeatedly to help bring heavy furniture out from the basement, fixed his sink and any other fixes the house needed, cleaned as much as they could even clean when I wasn't there. Over and over they showed up. They went above and beyond and even brought me a good bottle of vodka in the days they saw me overwhelmed with sadness cleaning out the memories. Dad's house is sold now, but for some reason handing over the keys to what was a big part of my parents' lives didn't seem so hard, because over the last few months I've made new friends in so many of his neighbors, Penny, Brett, Jackie, Emile, Cecile, etc. We have plans to get together. I have been invited to the fire pit, and I feel connected to these special people who knew my dad in a way they are now sharing with me in stories I never knew. So yeah, the burbs may be ordinary, but the people are special. And P.S., says Rose, dad loved Air Supply.
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0: Could the Falcons pick up their first win of the NFL season? 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Let's find out, shall we? Tyson Rewicki has sports next at 9:25. 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
5: Good morning, Tyson Rewicki with you at 9:25. The Winnipeg Blue Bombers are looking for their second win in a row, and they'll take on the Argos, who are on a three-game win streak. One of the big reasons for the Argos' win streak is the play of Chad Kelly, a true definition of a gunslinger with 31 touchdowns and 22 interceptions this year. Mike O'Shea spoke about the Argos' QB and what the blue and gold will have to look out for.
6: He's got short memory. He's going to throw it deep, and then if he thinks another guy's open, he's going to throw it deep again, right? And it doesn't matter the outcomes, really. It does matter. I'm not saying he's not cognizant of any of it, but he's got a wonderful ability to slough off bad outcomes.
5: Zach Collaros will be out for this one with a head injury. Drew Brown will make his fifth start with the Bombers this season. There are no other lineup changes. Pre-game is at 5. Just after 5 with kickoff at 7 right here on 680 CJOB. The Winnipeg Jets will wrap up preseason action as they head to Colorado to take on the Avalanche. The lineup that we see tonight will be pretty similar to the one that we see Friday in the Jets' home opener. If you missed the news last night, the NHL has officially consolidated Jets history, with the record books now combining Jets 1.0 and 2.0 along with their years as the Atlanta Thrashers. Josh Morrissey spoke about the switch, and he was a little bit choked at the news initially.
7: I mean, Brownie just told me like 2 minutes ago, and I think I lost like 6 records, so I was happy to see him after the practice for sure. But no, I mean, it's the way it should be, I think. The Jets 1.0, I mean, even though, you know, organizations change and franchises move around, whatever, I personally think 1.0, 2.0 Winnipeg Jets should be one.
5: The pregame for tonight's game is at 5:30 with puck drop at 7:30 over on Power 97 due to the Bomber game. The San Diego Padres have clinched a playoff spot for the 5th time in 7 seasons. Now the final NL wildcard spot comes down to the Phillies and Diamondbacks. The Phillies just need a win or a Diamondbacks loss to clinch, while the AL playoff picture is now set with the Guardians clinching for the 3rd straight year and the White Sox clinching after their 9-1 win over the Royals. The Atlanta Falcons picked up their first win of the season against the Green Bay Packers 35-14. Bijan Robinson and Drake London popped off for the Falcons. Robinson rushed for 194 yards, while Drake London grabbed 194 yards through the air. Around the NHL in preseason action, the San Jose Sharks annihilated the Ducks 10-0. Sharks rookie Ivar Stenberg put on a show with a hat trick in this one. The Oilers beat the Canucks 2-1. The Flyers won 2-0 over the Bruins, and Trevor Zegras was penalized for tucking his jersey in earlier in the game. And the Red Wings pulled out a 3-2 win over the Buffalo Sabres. Sabres goaltender Alex Lyon did have to leave the game with an injury. The MMJHL season kicked off last night. The Pembina Valley Twisters took down the St. Patel Junior Victorias 5-1. And some high school football scores: St. Norbert skunked DMCI 41-0. Sisler smashed Tech Box 67-41, and Oak Park took down Dakota 47-21. I'm Tyson Rewicki, and that's 680 CJOB Sports.
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5: Global news at 9:30. The news is for Mr. Reuter. There's a reason they call us Mr. Born to be a Hero, Trained to be a Plumber. That's Mr. Reuter Plumbing.
12: Good morning. I'm Sarah McCarthy. A 46-year-old man is recovering from being stabbed Wednesday evening. Police learned that a man was approached by several unknown suspects around 5:45 in the 300 block of Portage Avenue. During the confrontation, one of the suspects stabbed the man with an unknown weapon, causing serious injuries. The victim was able to get to a nearby business to get help. Officers then showed up and had to use a chest seal on the victim until paramedics arrived. He was taken to hospital in unstable condition, but has since been upgraded to stable. The Major Crimes Unit continues to investigate. Anyone with information is asked to contact police. City Council has approved of a new fourth emergency service for the city of Winnipeg to take pressure off of our police, fire, and paramedics. Global's Jeff Braun has details.
13: The proposed community crisis response model to tackle non-emergency calls would redirect thousands of calls each year towards some of the other crisis response agencies that are already operating. Nick Casper, president of the United Firefighters of Winnipeg, says it will offer relief to the fire paramedic crews.
14: Those are calls that, a fire paramedic on a fire truck shouldn't have been dispatched to in the first place. Things like wellness checks, social needs, and low acuity incidents where people are not requiring medical attention.
13: The new model would connect a number of partners and organizations already working on the ground to the 911 system. The next step will be for the city to figure out how to implement it. Jeff Braun, Global News.
12: A motion was also made at a Winnipeg City Council meeting to pave the way to force a councillor to take a leave of absence if they get charged with a crime. Mayor Scott Gillingham and Councillor Cindy Gilroy put forward the motion at what was the final councillor meeting before the civic election next month. They're looking to get council's approval to call on the province to review the charter and how criminal charges against elected officials are addressed.
15: I believe it's time for the province of Manitoba to review the current legislation around situations where a member of council may be facing criminal charges. And so this motion will be debated as a matter of priority at the next council meeting, which will be the first meeting of the new council.
12: Both Mayor Gillingham and Councillor Gilroy have spoken out about changing the rules since Transcona City Councillor Russ Wyatt got charged with sexual assault earlier this year for the first time. The allegations against Wyatt have not been proven in court. Wyatt did announce earlier this week he would run for re-election. The defense minister downplaying the prime minister's comments about the prospect of U.S. military action in Canada.
16: Prime Minister Mark Carney told the New York Times the government has studied the possibility of U.S.-led military action in Canada. Carney refused to discuss in detail what that examination involved, but he suggested it would be irresponsible not to prepare for what he called extreme tail risk. A day later, Defense Minister David McGuinty says it's normal.
17: All militaries in the world spend time analyzing risk scenarios.
16: McGuinty says Canada and the United States have one of the most important military relationships in the world, having cooperated for decades to keep North America safe. Jason White, the Canadian Press.
12: Labor experts are criticizing new legislative mechanisms that the Liberal government has proposed to trigger an intervention in the collective bargaining process. The Liberals tabling a bill earlier this week that explicitly says that the Labor Minister has the power to end strikes within federally regulated sectors when national interest is at stake. Adam Kane, a labor professor at the University of Manitoba, says it's not clear, though, what defines national interest in the context of labor.
10: And to insert something like this as a threshold test for when a minister can take unilateral action to end a strike and impose arbitration, I think is a dangerous road to go down.
12: Unions have described the federal government's proposed changes to the Canada Labor Code as an attack on workers' rights to strike. And what's coming to the movies in the near future? Well, for one, Johnny Depp will be back.
11: Don't you sometimes want to misbehave?
18: Johnny Depp is back on screen for his first major role in a Hollywood production in years. The new trailer for the supernatural thriller Daydrinker shows Depp sporting gray hair and blue contacts as a mysterious guest on board a private yacht. The movie hits theaters March 26, 2027. The new Hunger Games movie has enlisted Noah Kahan to create a song for the soundtrack. Draw You Out will be released October 2nd, with the full album coming November 13th. The Hunger Games Sunrise on the Reaping hits theaters November 20th. Michelle Franzen, ABC News.
12: Global News time is 9:35. 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
4: 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Weather.
20: That fog advisory continues for much of southern Manitoba, including the city of Winnipeg, and we are expecting that fog to clear out. It's cleared out quite a bit downtown, but still lingering. And mainly cloudy day after that with a high of 23. Tonight, mainly cloudy, a low of 16. Tomorrow, we're expecting rain in the morning, 5 to 10 millimeters. And then it should end late in the afternoon, but there is still an ongoing chance of further showers into the evening, which will put a damper on what we're about to talk about. Stand by for that. And the high 17 tomorrow, and then Sunday, sunny and a high of 20. It is 16 degrees outside, 680 CJOB. It's Mackling and McGarry. We'll check in with Al Anderson in our next segment to find out what's coming up on Connecting Winnipeg. But last week, we talked about Culture Days as a whole. It's a huge celebration of art and creative expression, and it's happening here, there, and everywhere throughout Manitoba. But today, we want to focus specifically on a big event happening tomorrow night. It is called Nuit Blanche, and we have two guests in studio. We have Kurt Tittlemeyer, who is the general manager for Culture Days and Nuit Blanche. Hello, Kurt.
21: Good morning.
20: Thanks for joining us again. You set up Culture Days for us last week. And in studio with us as well is an artist who's participating tomorrow night, Anabinta Diallo. Hello there, Anabinta.
22: Hello, good morning.
20: Thank you both for joining us. So, Kurt, why don't we start with you? For the uninitiated, for those who have never seen it, or who maybe just happen to stumble in, like they're driving home and they're going through downtown and wondering, what is happening here? What is Nuit Blanche?
21: Nuit Blanche is a celebration of contemporary art. We love to put art in unexpected places that people normally don't see. It really has a theme of illuminating the night. Much of our pieces that appear at nighttime have illumination, lighting, and there's literally over 92 events incorporating this theme that night.
23: Anabinta, you've been involved in Nuit Blanche not only in Winnipeg but elsewhere, right?
22: Yes, I did participate in Nuit Blanche in Toronto a few years ago, yes.
23: I'm looking at Shapeshifter, one of the installations. Has that made an appearance ever in Winnipeg?
22: Well, that's interesting you mentioned that, because I'm using some of those sculptures from that Nuit Blanche Toronto, and they're making their debut here in Winnipeg, Treaty 1, tomorrow evening.
23: Would you describe this installation for our listeners?
22: Yeah, so the installation is 12 sculptures that are silhouettes, human and animal figures, and they're a bit larger than life, I would say. And they're comprised of collage and color and patterns. And they will be installed at the Canadian Museum of Human Rights at the entrance. And there will also be some lighting and some sound as well. So it'll be a very immersive installation.
0: How much fun is it being a part of this event?
22: It's a lot of fun. I think it's very, it's exciting to think about new ways to share your work with the public in a different, unusual way. As a practicing artist, you know, I have a lot of experience installing shows in specific art places like galleries. But when you're in the public and it's a one night event, it has a different energy, and a lot of, surprises. And of course there's a lot of good adrenaline, I think, leading up to the big night.
23: We've applauded over the years the WSO and the RWB and the different ways that they're reaching out and trying to find a new audience. It's one thing to go to an art gallery seeking art. It's another thing on a night like what we'll see tomorrow night, people just going out where they normally go and to see something that they're really not expecting. And that energy has to be contagious.
22: Yeah, I think there's definitely a momentum in just like going out and discovering and finding things and being with people. And there's like a different energy in Winnipeg every time there's a Nuit Blanche because you can just feel it in the air. And I think that has a lot to do with people want to see things and people want to gather and explore. And so it's a really important evening, I think.
0: And by the way, Kurt, how long has this event been running now?
21: This is our 16th year.
0: 16?
21: Yep.
0: When it first launched, have you been involved since the beginning?
21: I've been involved for 12 years.
0: 12? Yeah. Okay, so when it first launched, if there was maybe some hesitation or is this going to work? I don't know.
21: Yeah, you know, truthfully, I was there at the initial launch and it actually started at the Winnipeg Art Gallery. From then, it just continually evolved. And our footprint has slowly just organically moved to the Exchange District just because we started putting more art on the streets, and that was a great place to connect the Forks to St. Boniface to the Exchange. And it really organically, what our partners have done and where we've placed our art, that's been the main canvas for Nuit Blanche.
23: What I love about public art in all forms is the idea not only that you get to see this beautiful work, but it also allows you to see that place that it lives in a different light. And that's what tomorrow night is for me, is seeing my city differently because of these installations.
22: Yes, I think that's, I relate to that as well. You feel, it feels different, and you can feel the energy from the people, but as well, like the city has, it comes alive in a different way, you know?
21: Yeah, I totally agree too. And I find working with artists that they get to present something like an artist like Anna, who presents often in prestigious galleries, but they get to do Nuit Blanche. It's only up for 6 hours. It kind of gives them a license to take artistic freedom. And it's just like a fleeting moment, but it's a very exciting one. And I think the crowds pick up on that.
0: When you talk about fleeting moments, Anna, I wonder how many people go out for Nuit Blanche just because it's a party, right? Like thousands of people. And do you ever meet people who were just there because they wanted to hang out with their friends and then they see your work and take something more meaningful away from it than they were anticipating?
22: I hope so. I mean, I haven't asked anyone personally that, but I've observed crowds of people, and you'll see some people are there to be with their friends, and I think that's important as well. They have somewhere to be, and I think that if they're in the Exchange District and they see things, and I think there's like, you know, they can weave around the city in different parts of the city, and I think that's part of it. And if they happen to see something in my art or somebody else's installation, then I think they know what they're getting into. And if they don't, I hope they discover interesting things about art. Yeah.
23: Kurt, I think last week you mentioned 40,000 as sort of a number in terms of attendance for this event last year. You hear a number that's, you know, more than the number of people who will be in a sold-out Princess Auto Stadium tonight, more people than attend a sold-out concert or hockey game at Canada Life Centre. So it's almost difficult to wrap your brain around that actual number, but can you try and paint the picture for the feeling that it gives in the downtown, especially when a lot of the times when we're down here, there aren't necessarily that many people around, especially for Brett and I when we come to work in the middle of the night.
21: Yeah, I think this evening really culminates in Winnipeggers celebrating their downtown. And I think it's helped Winnipeggers see their downtown through this creative lens. And definitely the crowds help. I believe the crowds make the art look better because people can see other Winnipeggers that are clearly enjoying themselves. And there's nothing more comforting to see your fellow residents down there having a good time. And we have over 130 volunteers, and we have all the preparations to make it safe downtown. And we've had a great track record with that.
23: That positivity is infectious.
21: Yes, it is. It's part of the evening.
23: I know last year we asked you, why can't we have these things down here all year long?
21: I wish.
23: You can reiterate your answer from last year if you want to recycle it, be friendly to the environment with your answer. But tell us why we don't have more of these things that live longer, at least, in the downtown.
21: Well, just speak the nuts and bolts of Nuit Blanche. We're totally free. We're supported by amazing funders, but we only have the capacity to put on one night. But I'm hoping the momentum of it allows other events to approach our way and to understand the whole community, the events community, that this is making it accessible, collaborating with people, having free transit. Those things really are the hallmarks of helping us grow downtown for events.
20: And it's not just in Winnipeg, right? Nuit Blanche is in Gimli tomorrow, too?
21: Yes, Gimli is part of Culture Days. They put on, they hit way above their weight in Gimli. It's a fantastic committee there. They have a curated tour. I'm going to give some shout-outs to the new Iceland Heritage Museum, to the Gimli Art Club, to the Ship and Plow, to just like the cultural animators there. It's a great celebration. I recommend anyone in that area going there.
23: That museum is absolutely fantastic if you haven't been there. So, Anna, we've sort of shared our thoughts. What do you hope people get out of tomorrow night?
22: Tomorrow night, I hope they get to experience something unexpected. I hope that they get to have a moment to reflect and like a moment of awe. I like that kind of like, that's something that I think is exciting from an artist's perspective is to feel that. And I hope that they can relax and enjoy themselves and make important discoveries and enjoy their city. Yeah.
20: I mean, this morning we've been celebrating our neighborhoods and what's your favorite neighborhood to visit. And maybe there's something that you've stumbled upon that you've never known was there. And the cool thing I think about Nuit Blanche, even just driving through, because that happened to me. I mentioned earlier, what if you just drive into downtown and you're wondering what is going on? Why are there thousands of people on Main Street? And then I remembered, oh yeah, it's Nuit Blanche tonight. How cool is this? And it allows you to see your city in a completely, and no pun intended here, but in a new light that you could have never imagined. Right, Anna Benta?
22: I think so, yeah. I was away for a few years and I moved back. And the first Nuit Blanche I went to in a long time, I was like, wow, I'm in Winnipeg right now? I was like very pleasantly shocked in that sense, yeah.
20: All right. What time does it start, Kurt?
21: All exhibits, 6 p.m. to midnight.
20: And once again, your exhibit is going to be where, Anna Benta?
22: At the Canadian Museum of Human Rights, okay. At the entrance outside.
20: And that's right. I remember you said it started at the art gallery. I forgot about that. Yeah. It was just kind of localized to that building, right?
21: Yes.
20: And I remember having FOMO because I heard about people talking about this wild new party, and now it's everywhere. So pretty cool. So Nuit Blanche is tomorrow night, both in Winnipeg and in Gimli. So we say thank you to Kurt Tittlemeyer, who is the general manager for Culture Days in Nuit Blanche. Thanks for coming in, Kurt.
21: Thanks for having me.
20: And Anna Benta Diallo, artist, thank you for joining us as well. We appreciate this.
22: Thank you very much.
20: 9:47 with Mackling and McGarry. Let's check in with Hal next on The Start.

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9: 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We have a fog advisory continuing for much of southern Manitoba, including Winnipeg. Hoping that fog clears out this morning, then mainly cloudy today with a high of 23. Tonight, mainly cloudy, a low of 16. Tomorrow, cloudy with rain early in the morning, 5 to 10 millimeters expected, ending late in the afternoon. 30% chance of drizzle, high of 17. Sunday, sunny and 20. It is 16 degrees outside, 680 CJOB.
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9: It's Mackling and McGarry. Let's say hello to the host of Connecting Winnipeg, Hal Anderson.
12: Good morning. Coming up here right after the news at 10 o'clock, we're going to start with local reaction to that horrible Belleville synagogue shooting. Winnipeg police increasing their presence at places of worship, and we will talk to the head of a security company that is also protecting synagogues and other places of worship. You guys were talking scams. All the shows today are going to be talking scams and frauds here on CJOB. I'm going to talk to a certified fraud examiner after 10:30. John Shannon, our hockey insider, and today's Jets report. Bob Irving will join us on the Bombers and Jets. Of course, the Bombers here on CJOB tonight, Bombers and Argos, and then the Jets and Avs are over on Power 97. Tough trivia for Santa Lucia Pizza and Dr. Cyrus Dirksen after 11:30. A few things we'll talk to him about, including, are you tired of fixing every problem at work? Cyrus has some advice for you after 11:30. Connecting Winnipeg gets going next after the news at 10.
9: Thank you very much, Hal Anderson. Connecting Winnipeg's on from 10 until 12. Just got to mention this here. When we were talking about what we like about our neighborhoods, I mentioned that when I was sort of re-exploring Transcona, downtown Transcona, back in 2019 when I was staying with my dad, I was shocked to learn how many beautiful murals there are.
12: Yes.
9: Kind of hiding here, there, and everywhere in downtown Transcona.
12: Uh-huh.
9: The Transcona Museum heard that. They have sent me an email saying that they offer murals of Transcona walking tour. And the last one of the season, oddly enough, is today.
12: Well, how about that? So the Transcona Museum, check that out. And if you live in the White Ridge community in the Waverly West Ward, the Chamber, the Assiniboia Chamber of Commerce is hosting a civic forum Sunday night at White Ridge Community Center, 6:30 to 8, to talk about the future of that community as we head towards our civic election.
9: Murals of Transcona, by the way, is at 2:30, and it is part of Culture Days. We just talked to Nui
12: Blush. Love it!
9: So that's pretty cool. So once again, Murals of Transcona, 2:30 today. That's all the time we've got. Mackling, McGarry, Jeff Fortier, Master Control, and Dev Oza, new to the team, training the last hour. Not too bad, Dev. Sarah has Global News at 10, next.

0: games are played. When there's a trade, sports news has been made. 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
11: Good morning, I'm Sarah McCarthy. Police are looking for suspects after a downtown stabbing this week. Officers responded to the 300 block of Portage Avenue around 5:45 Wednesday evening. They learned that a 46-year-old man was confronted by several unknown suspects and he was stabbed with an unknown weapon. The victim got to a nearby business and they called for help. Police had to use a chest seal when they arrived on the victim until paramedics showed up, who took him to hospital in unstable condition. He is since doing better and is upgraded to stable. The Major Crimes Unit is now asking anyone with information to come forward and give police a call. A proposed fourth emergency service for the city has received a unanimous thumbs up at City Hall. Global's Jeff Braun has details.
12: The service would see 911 calls that don't apply to police, fire, and paramedics directed to some of the other crisis response agencies that already operate in the city. Nick Casper, president of the United Firefighters of Winnipeg, says they get a lot of calls that would apply.
13: It's going to offer some relief from our crews. You know, we're looking at a number somewhere in the range of 6,000 calls that could be taken, diverted from the Winnipeg Fire Paramedic Service.
12: The new model would connect a number of partners and organizations already working on the ground to the 911 system. The next step will be for the city to figure out how to implement it. Jeff Braun, Global News.
11: A Winnipeg financial planner says someone is actively impersonating him. Chad Weeb is the owner of Pathway Wealth. He says he only find out by chance that someone has been using his name and a fake email.
14: A potential client or a commenter on one of my YouTube videos reached out and kind of said, hey, why aren't you responding to my emails anymore? I was like, I don't even know what you're talking about. And he sent me the whole email chain. There was this fake email that was my name with my credentials, but at gmail.com. As I'm sure you can imagine, I got pretty upset about it.
11: We believe the impersonator is going to his YouTube video comments for potential victims to reach out to that can then be scammed out of money. He has reported the situation in Gmail and his lawyers are involved. An expert at Ontario's Queen's University believes the Liberal government is setting out a clear process to use part of the Canada Labour Code to interfere in bargaining. Associate Professor of Law Bethany Hastie was referring to changes in Section 107 that would give Ottawa discretionary powers to intervene in labour relations to prevent or resolve industrial disputes. Hastie says the approach could affect workers' rights to strike. The Liberals tabled Bill C-39, the Building Canada Strong Act, Monday, proposing such measures to streamline project approvals across Canada. And communities around the world are dedicating today to honoring Dolly Parton. The day is September 25th, a wink at her hit song, 9 to 5. Parton died of cancer last month at the age of 80. In the U.S., many states are making September 25th Dolly Parton Day, highlighting her career and commitment to improving literacy. People can celebrate by donating to her Imagination Library or dressing up in her signature style. Global News Time is 10:03. 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
11: We do have a yellow-coated fog advisory continuing this morning. Dense fog blanketing much of southern Manitoba, including in Winnipeg. The fog should clear up around noon, though, and then mostly cloudy for the day. A high of 23. The humidex up to 28. Cloudy tonight. Southeast wind gusting up to 30 kilometers an hour. A low of 16. Tomorrow, to start off your weekend, cloudy, rain in the early morning. 5 to 10 millimeters expected. That should end in the afternoon, but still a chance of drizzle for the day. Southeast wind 30 clicks an hour. A high of 17, and sunny and 20 on Sunday. Right now it is 18 outside of 680 CJOB.
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17: Dozens of shots were fired. The synagogue now riddled with bullet holes. Two dozen congregants were inside at the time, including its president, Norm Whittam.
18: If it wasn't for the bravery of especially Constable Smith, who put his life on the line for us, I mean, if he hadn't been there, we wouldn't be having this conversation right now.
19: That is Global's Jeff Semple reporting on that synagogue shooting in Belleville, Ontario.
17: Constable Jeff Smith had been assigned to guard the synagogue that night during a service marking Yom Kippur. He was parked in an unmarked police cruiser when the gunman shot him.
20: Constable Smith exited his vehicle and engaged the attacker. He was shot multiple times and stayed engaged.
17: Constable Smith, a married father of two, is now in hospital in critical but stable condition.
19: Good morning. We have been seeing more and more of this sort of thing, really worldwide. And here in Winnipeg, police have increased their presence at places of worship, including synagogues. Let's bring in Ron DiRico now, President and CEO of Impact Security. Ron, good morning.
21: Morning, Al. How are you?
19: I'm good. You have, I mean, this is really just such a horrible thing that this happens. And I wanted to have you on for a couple of minutes because you have guards that are protecting synagogues in the city and other places of worship, correct?
21: Across Canada, that is correct.
19: Yeah. Have you seen an increase? We're seeing police beefing up their presence. What about you? Are you hearing from these places of worship? We want more guards. We now need guards at a location that maybe you weren't at before.
21: Well, absolutely. We're doing safe walks. We're, you know, making sure that we're on property, escorting people back and forth just to make sure that they feel safe, and just keeping an eye out for anything that looks suspicious, something that doesn't look like it's in the right place, people that don't look like they belong, and just waiting for them to clear before we get people to where they need to go.
19: And are your impact guards often at a location like this, a place of worship, with a police officer as well, like in Belleville, maybe in a an unmarked vehicle out of uniform?
21: Yes, we're noticing more of a police presence across Canada in different locations.
19: Here's my thought after what happened in Belleville. And like I said, this is happening all over the place. You know, this was a police officer who had a gun and was shot. And, I mean, all these dozens of shots were fired at this police officer in the vehicle that he was in at this synagogue. You have to be nervous as the owner of a security company. You've got guards and they are unarmed.
21: That is correct.
19: And we've talked about this before, Ron. Give us your pitch as to why your guards and other security guards in the province here in Manitoba, because it's a provincial thing. Why do they need to have the ability to be armed, especially when they're, you know, in situations like this where we've seen gunshots fired?
21: Well, Hal, I will tell you this right now. I don't believe that guards need to be armed. I think that's actually a very dangerous scenario because we're dealing with a lot of emotions when people are in situations. The industry is not in a place now where handguns would be safe in the hands of security guards. Just because I really believe there needs to be a level introduced that would have the proper training. I've seen situations like armed guard services where guards don't perform maturely in their functions. And the hands of security guards with guns would be a dangerous scenario for everyone involved. However, I think better training and a better indication of what the conscious of their surroundings and situation awareness you can do without having a handgun. The police are more involved in higher threat levels, and that's where security needs to pull back, work with the police, let the police take point in those scenarios, and security can be more of a protection of civilians, of just walking them through a parking lot or walking them into a building, just keeping their eyes, or what they're trained for, looking for suspicious behavior, and keeping them aware in situation awareness of what's happening around as they're exiting their vehicle into a building.
19: I should have worded my last question better, because I don't believe either that guards with current training should have guns. But I do think more training should happen so that at least some guards have the proper training and then the ability to carry a weapon. Would you agree? Do you see that as sort of a second tier of security guards?
21: I hope it never comes to that, Hal, to be honest with you. I think that armed guards are best left in situations where they're carrying money transport and they endure rigorous training and hours of supervised behavior, psychological assessments, basically monitored very closely and ethically. I think for the general population of security guards, I would say that 98% of them are not fit to carry a handgun.
19: Mm-hmm. Anything else you wanted to get out there about this, Ron, before I let you go?
21: Well, you know, I think it's just situation awareness. How I think people just need to be cognizant of their surroundings and stressful times. World events make everyone very nervous. Just understand your surroundings, be cognizant, watch for things. Just keep your eye on things that don't look right, things that don't necessarily belong in those surroundings. And that helps. That's about 80% of the battle right there.
19: Ron, thanks for your time.
21: Thanks, Al. You take care.
19: Ron Dorico, President and CEO of Impact Security. So certainly feel free to weigh in on this, 780-6868. Grab a line if you want. You can text that number. You can email me, hal@cgob.com. Leave me a message on Hal's hotline at 774-TALK on this or whatever else is on your mind today. We're going to take a break. We'll check the weekend weather forecast for you. And on the other side, if you don't grab a line and want to talk about this or something else, we're going to talk about scams and frauds. All the shows are talking scams and frauds today. This show, no different, Connecting Winnipeg. We'll be right back.
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0: The Winnipeg Blue Bombers prove they can compete against the CFL's very best. 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
3: 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Fog clearing today, then cloudy, high 23. It's going to feel like 28, bit of a humidex today. Low tonight, 16, mostly cloudy overnight, cloudy into tomorrow, rain in the morning, 5 to 10 millimeters. It'll end in the afternoon, then a 30% chance of drizzle. And a high tomorrow of 17. Sunday is definitely the better day of the weekend. Sunshine and 20. 18 outside right now.
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3: 1017 at CJOB. Getting some text messages and emails on security guards and security guard training. But let's go to the phone. Chris is on the line at 780-6868. Good morning.
4: Good morning, Hal. How are you today?
3: I'm great. It's Friday. The weekend's almost here.
4: Oh, yes, sir. So I was just listening to your guest that you had on from Impact Security or whatever, and he made a comment that 98%, I think was 98% is what he said, I'm pretty sure, of security guards that are security guards aren't qualified to carry a weapon.
3: Mm-hmm.
4: Why are these people security guards? I'm going to make another point here, okay? I have a restricted firearms license issued by the RCMP, okay, as a legal gun owner. Now, the RCMP allows me with that license to own and possess a handgun, to transport that handgun to a shooting range and back home. I don't understand the thought process of people that think in today's world with the crimes and the things that we're dealing with, how they think that an unarmed population is going to be safe. They always say it's a good guy with a gun that stops the bad guy with the gun. Now, with that police officer that was shot in Ontario, that undercover police officer, whatever. Now, imagine if there would have been another person there with another firearm and seen that first assailant go after that cop. What do you think would have happened?
3: Well, I don't know. You tell me, Chris.
4: Well, what would have happened is that guy would have been stopped immediately on the spot. Like, I don't understand the purpose.
3: Or might the guy, and let me just throw another scenario at you. Because the cop was undercover, not in uniform, might the other person with the gun, this, you know, person that you're suggesting might be there if the laws were different, might that person start firing at the cop thinking the cop was the bad guy?
4: Well, it wasn't the cop that was shooting at the bad guy. It was very obvious that a person went up and started firing a weapon at that police officer.
3: Sure, but you might not see that, and all you see is the police officer firing back.
4: Okay.
3: I'm just suggesting a scenario where your argument might not work.
4: What I'm saying, Hal, is we really got to get over this. You know, we really got to get over this anti-gun sentiment in Canada, because what's happening is crime's out of control. What do we have these security guards for? Why are they here? Why?
3: Well, I think Ron's point was, it is a big responsibility to carry a gun, and I don't think he's saying that, you know, his security guards aren't good people trying to do good things with a certain level of training. He's just saying that a lot comes with carrying a gun, and he doesn't believe, and I think I would probably agree with him, that without additional training, security guards today should not be carrying a gun.
4: Well, and I completely agree with you, but on the flip side...
3: Well, that's all he was saying.
4: On the flip side, think about how many Canadian legal firearms owners like myself hold a restricted firearms permit to own and possess a handgun.
3: Mm-hmm.
4: Because there's thousands and thousands and thousands of us that have gone through RCMP background checks,
3: right,
4: and have been cleared to take that weapon in our vehicle. I mean, how many times do you ever hear of a law-abiding firearms owner out on a shooting rampage? Never.
3: Yeah, yeah. Well, I mean, never. Maybe it's not never, but yes, I understand the point you're making. Yes, I understand the point you're making. Listen, Chris, I have this debate with my wife every once in a while, right? And I say to my wife, Jackie, all the time when she goes out, what Ron said, right? Like, hey, head on a swivel, know what's going on around you, all that kind of stuff, right? Because I worry, as I think all of us worry about ourselves and our loved ones, friends and family. It's scary out there, and I have often said to Jackie, hey, maybe I should look at getting a gun, you know, do it by the books, obviously, and she won't have it. And I

0: am probably leaning more with you, Chris. But a lot of people are the other way, and I just don't think we're ever going to see a day where people are walking around carrying guns, other than your situation.
1: What about members of the Canadian Armed Forces? Okay, how many members of the Canadian Armed Forces do we have? They have all have firearms training. Why can't we allow them to carry?
0: Well, this guy in the accused in Belleville
1: is a Canadian Armed Forces.
0: Is a Canadian Armed Forces. So I don't know if your argument works there.
1: Well, if that's the case, we got a real serious problem, a lot more than what we're talking about. Very serious.
0: Mm-hmm. Well, I appreciate the call, Chris. Thanks a lot.
1: Thank you.
0: All right. Have a good weekend. So what do you think? That's what Chris says. 780-6868. Let me get to a couple of text messages and emails. See if we'll get one more, maybe two more calls here before the news at 10:30. Chris says, Hal at 780-6868. Hal, the training currently received by security guards, I call them officers, is horribly inadequate. The current standard is to take an online course for them to understand their powers, and they have some. They require deep training and understanding as to their roles, responsibilities, and legal authorities. Just my two cents. Thanks, Hal. Have a great day. Thank you, Chris. I appreciate the text message. I guess I presented it to Ron at Impact in my question. I think there should be a different level of, especially now with Winnipeg Police not, working in retail. I think we need a second level, a second tier, if you will, of security where they can, in certain circumstances, carry a weapon and be trained properly for that. What do you think? 780-6868. Texter says, Hal, your guest Ron DiRico from Impact Security. Great to have a smart, mature response from Ron regarding guards carrying guns. Mark's on the phone. Let's get Mark on here at 780-6868. Good morning.
2: Good morning, Hal. I like these people who think that by having more guns, it's going to make the world safer. Look at what's happening just across the border. Like, they haven't solved anything there, and everyone's got a gun. The problem is here is that 90% of crime that's being committed is by repeat offenders. So the problem is with the law. The bail reform, the constant revolving door, that's the problem. If we put these people, we lock them up, crime would go down. But the problem is we don't do that.
0: Okay, Mark, thanks for the call. I appreciate it. Ken at 780-6868. Hi, Ken.
3: Hi, good morning, Hal.
0: Hi.
3: Retired police officer of 30 years, carried a handgun, my sidearm, never shot it, only in training, and thank God for that. What a huge responsibility to carry that on your hip. I don't understand the reasoning to arm security guards. They aren't trained, not like police, and to pull that firearm and do that split-second decision to shoot or not shoot, that takes training and experience. Nothing that guards or security guards are trained for or qualified for.
0: Mm-hmm. Not now. Should they be? Or should there be some guards that are trained properly to carry a weapon? Or do you think, Ken, it should be just to police? You're a retired... By the way, how many years were you a cop?
3: 30 years.
0: 30 years, carried the gun, and never fired it except in training. Correct? Oh, he's gone. Ken's gone. I don't know if we lost Ken. Call back, Ken. I've got some more questions for you. Ryan at 780-6868. Good morning.
4: Hey, good morning, Hal.
0: Hi.
4: I'm a recently retired sheriff officer, and we did not carry guns. I believe we're the only province in the country that are not armed. We carried a baton.
0: So quickly, Ryan, as a sheriff officer, what sort of stuff did you do?
4: Well, we transported inmates. We went to northern communities. We did the courts, mm-hmm. Et cetera. But there are times where, there's evictions. We had, we could have used times. There were times where we could have actually used our firearms where we had to be bailed out by the police. Mm-hmm. And but the problem is, and this is the biggest issue why no one has handguns here, is because it's too expensive. to equip us, the number was astronomical. And there's ongoing training that you have to shoot, you have to go to the range, the cost of the guns, the ammunition. That's the bottom line.
0: Yeah, but other provinces are doing it, and we're not, you say, eh?
4: Yeah, that's right. We're the only ones. Look at the problems Manitoba has.
0: Right. Ryan, I got to let you go because Ken's back, and I want to give Ken the final 30 seconds here. I'm up against the news. Ken, thanks for calling back. I appreciate it. Go ahead. You've got 30 seconds to make any point that you haven't already made.
3: Yeah, I was just trying to say that we are allowed to carry our handguns home. We, you know, with all the gang activity and the threats against police, that, again, was a huge decision. You had to secure it. You had family there. You're worried about break-ins. I never did. People did. And there were strict guidelines on what you did and where you put it. Mm-hmm. I agree with you, Hal. Maybe we should have guards that are trained, but properly trained.
0: Yeah.
3: As everybody said, they're not trained, these guards, to do that.
0: No.
3: And to put a gun in someone's hand.
0: Yeah. And that's what Ron DiRico at Impact Security said, right? He said they're not ready for that responsibility to carry a weapon. Ken, I'm glad you called. I'm glad you called back. Thanks a lot. Call in again next time. We're talking about something that you have expertise in. Okay, I appreciate it, but I got to go. The news is next with Sarah McCarthy at 10:30, and then we're going to talk scams. We've got a certified fraud examiner joining us next after the news.

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9: Good morning, I'm Sarah McCarthy. Some labor experts have been calling out the Liberal government's proposed changes to a controversial part of the Canada Labor Code. Tabled earlier this week, the bill gives the Labor Minister explicit power to end strikes in federally regulated sectors where disruptions are severe. University of Manitoba professor Adam King says the proposed bill, though, gives the government new powers. He refers to it as Section 107 on steroids. A Winnipeg financial planner is warning people to be cautious of fake emails. Chad Wee of Pathway Wealth says he recently found out from a potential client that a scammer is going around impersonating him. Wee says his YouTube channel with financial tips has taken off in the last year with 27,000 subscribers, but now it's led to problems like this.
10: If you get an email, like, make sure it's from the right person and through the right channels, right? Like, I pay to make sure that any email that comes from me is at my company name, pathwaywealth.ca. And anyone on my team is the same way.
9: He says he's frustrated with the situation, but Gmail is now investigating and his lawyers are involved. And Charleswood is gutting some more trees after a devastating loss 5 years ago. A truck moving a house down Roblin Boulevard knocked down hydro lines, taking out 17 mature trees with it. Evan Duncan is the counselor for Charleswood Tuxedo Westwood and says it's been a challenge to replace them.
11: So on the boulevard, you'll see 5 new mature trees. These are 8-year-old elm trees, and they're the best option on the median. But the problem is that these medians on two-lane, you know, arterial routes, they get a lot of snow, they get a lot of salt, they get a lot of de-icer, and they don't do well with that, which is understandable when they're new.
9: The city tried planting new trees 2 other times, but they all eventually died. Duncan hopes this round of trees lasts and brings back some more greenery to the neighborhood. Global News time is 10:32. News on the hour, on the half, and when it breaks on 680 CJOB.
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9: The fog is clearing up around noon, and we do have the fog advisory now lifted. It'll be mostly cloudy for the rest of the day. A high of 23, the humidity up to 28. Tonight, mostly cloudy, southeast wind 30 kilometers an hour, a low of 16. Tomorrow, cloudy, rain early on in the morning, 5 to 10 millimeters, ending late in the afternoon. Then 30% chance of drizzle still, southeast wind still gusting up to 30, a high of 17. And Sunday, sunshine and a high of 20. Right now, it's 18 outside of 680 CJ. J-O-B. Let's get you back to Hal Anderson on Connecting Winnipeg.
13: Thank you very much, Sarah. So good to have you back at the news desk. We're going to talk about something very special that I know you're aware of. We'll do that in about half an hour. We'll do that after your news at 11 o'clock. Our question of the day right now for Mr. Furness at CJOB.com is this. Have you ever been caught up in a scam? Several options. The question just went up at the website, so I won't give you the vote yet. Go and vote. And then tell me if you have been caught up in a scam, because all the shows today are talking scams and frauds. You heard a clip of Chad Weeb in Sarah's News there at 10:30. He's a financial planner. He was on the start this morning with Mackling and McGarry talking about something that happened to him.
10: A potential client or a commenter on one of my YouTube videos reached out and kind of said, hey, why aren't you responding to my emails anymore? And I was like, I don't even know what you're talking about. And he sent me the whole email chain. And sure enough, there was this fake email that was my name with my credentials, but at gmail.com. And as I'm sure you can imagine, I got pretty upset about it. And so I've now had to report it to Gmail, and my lawyers are involved and whatever else. But yeah, that's how we found out, totally by accident.
13: Chad is still not sure what was going on.
10: The weird thing is the emails are relatively well written and they're relatively nice, and they're not asking for credit cards yet. My thinking is they're probably like trying to warm the person up and then go for money or something like that. I don't know.
13: All right, let's bring in my guest on this, David Milosevic, a partner at Milosevic and Associates in Toronto. He's a commercial litigation lawyer and a certified fraud examiner. David, good morning.
14: Good morning, Hal. How are you doing?
13: Great. Thanks for doing this. I really appreciate it. You want to weigh in on Chad's story there briefly?
14: Chad's story is all too common. Professionals these days are being targeted. My own office was targeted. Someone was soliciting clients, taking retainers, promising legal services. It wasn't me. So I'm hearing a lot of professionals now being impersonated, the people reaching out to clients, taking money, and the professional has no idea about it. So Chad's story is actually not unusual these days.
13: What's the biggest scam right now? Because we've got another story that we're airing today about a romance scam. What is the biggest scam right now?
14: The biggest scams that I'm seeing right now still, they were a little bit more prevalent last year, but they're still continuing this year. They're waning as the public gets educated, which is great while you're doing a show like this. But the biggest ones are cryptocurrency scams. Someone will get in touch with you, WhatsApp, Facebook, whatnot, start a conversation, and then show you on a website how easy it is to make money with cryptocurrency. And they'll lead you in, you'll put in a little bit of money, and then they generate fake statements from the cryptocurrency providers, making you think that you've made a lot of money, induce you to put in more and more. I have an elderly doctor here, pillar of the community, in his 80s. He raised money from friends and family, $8 million they took him for. And so this is very, very common. I get maybe 40, 50 calls a week at my office from people who've been defrauded in these cryptocurrency scams.
13: And here's something I wanted to highlight because, you know, this is a story we've covered over the years. I've been doing this a long time. So we've talked about scams and frauds for a long time. There was a time when you could kind of pick them out, right? The email's poorly written, whatever. But AI has changed that, right, David?
14: Dramatically. There was a fellow who testified in front of the Senate Finance Committee down in the States, lawyer, and he said that he got a call from his son saying that he'd been in an accident. And the son asked him to call this lawyer. The lawyer would take a retainer, help him, went through the whole thing. And the last moment, he was asked to make the payment through a Bitcoin machine. And he said, this is a little bit suspicious. Called his son. His son said, I never called you. They had taken a voice sample from the son, created a phone call using AI, and he thought he was talking to his own son.
13: Wow. And so what's your best advice? Because it feels like, I mean, I'm just speaking personally here, but it feels like they're coming from all angles. If you're on social media, online, certainly in my business, I'm dealing a lot with people remotely, emails. It feels overwhelming.
14: It is, but there is an incredibly simple preventive measure that 90% of people just don't do, is don't give money to someone who reaches out to solicit it from you. You want to be the one initiating. You're looking for a service in a particular area, you're initiating. Do not respond to people who are asking you for money before anything, number one. Number two, if you're dealing with a financial professional, lawyer, any type of professional, these are all regulated in Canada. Go to the local securities organization, bar association, whatever else it is, and check the person's name in their registry. It's going to have the right contact information as opposed to like Chad's fake contact email. And then you can interact with that person. Just a tiny bit of prevention prevents the absolute disasters that I see every day.
13: And I feel like AI, AI kind of scares the hell out of me anyhow. I think it's going to lead to diseases being cured. There's going to be so much great stuff that comes from AI, but it does scare me. I feel like as AI gets better and better and better, and I guess eventually smarter than us and maybe kills us all, scams and frauds are going to reach a point. Well, how worried are you about AI and how good these bad guys using AI are going to get?
14: I'm very worried about it because, just like that story I told you, a voice print of your own son, I mean, who would have thought? But any prevention, any of those basic steps that people take will prevent over 90% of these frauds. People can protect themselves, but the key issue is education. Again, why what you're doing is so important. When I speak to the press, always I tell people these are great stories to lead with a little bit of education. Take into account how you've heard the Nigerian prince scam. How many people fall for that anymore? Everyone knows that. It's been saturated, so they move on to new things. The crypto scams I'm seeing, I saw the peak last year. They're starting to come down. People are starting to clue in. Education, and no matter how sophisticated it gets, with the right education, people will be able to avoid scams.
13: Yeah. Well, and they go for, you know, timely stuff, right? Like around tax time, it relates to taxes in some way. The death of Dolly Parton and all of a sudden, you know, I mean, it's the stuff in the news is what they use to get their foot in the door.
14: Exactly right. So an educated public is a protected public.
13: Mm-hmm. Anything else you want to get out there as people are listening? A lot of people are listening today, so I want to make sure we get some news they can use. Go for it.
14: For your listeners, the simplest advice, if you get a text or an email, especially ones that start with, I got one this morning that said, are we still on for this weekend? And I looked, I've never had correspondence with this person. They just are trying to start a conversation. You respond, conversation starts. Soon someone's going to be telling you about their investment success and how you can do it. Don't fall for that pattern. Don't respond to texts and unsolicited emails. Just don't even start. And I know a lot of people out there, there are people who are lonely, who are elderly, they just want to interact with someone. These are people who are out to try to scam you. Avoid it. If you really need the human companionship, go to a local church or club. You'll find better people there than you will online. Avoid responding to any of these unsolicited texts.
13: Mm-hmm. David, I know you're in court today and you just took a few minutes to join us. I really appreciate that.
14: Thank you.
13: David Milosevic, partner at Milosevic and Associates in Toronto. Again, a commercial litigation lawyer and certified fraud examiner. So, question of the day. You've been voting for a little while here. It's early, so the results will change. But let me give you the question again. Mr. Furness, question of the day at CGOB.com. Have you ever been caught up in a scam? Easy. Simple question. 37% say no. I am very vigilant. Good. And that's kind of what David was getting at. 25% say, no, I limit my use of tech and phone. About 18 or 19% right now say, yes, I've been caught up in a scam online. Another 18-19% say close, but I was able to bail out in time. And there have been a couple like that for me, I'll be honest with you. There have been a couple times where I went, well, hang on a second. You know, because usually, David didn't say this, but another thing that is sort of a telltale sign that it's maybe, you know, take a breath, take a pause, is urgency, right? They're like, oh, you know, now, gotta just take a beat. And then the other option, yes, I've been caught up in a scam via phone, and very few votes on that so far. So go and vote. It's our Mr. Furnace question of the day at CJOB.com. Now, before we take a break, I want to share with you a story that Global News reporter Marnie Blunt has put together as we talk about scams. A Winnipeg woman says she was the victim of an elaborate online romance scam. This is the romance scam that I was telling you about. Here's Marnie with more on how she says it happened and her message to others.
15: She thought she was walking into an exciting new relationship.
16: Over the course of 6 weeks, we talked every day, and I believe that we were establishing a romantic, emotional connection.
15: This Winnipeg woman, who Global News is not identifying as she works with vulnerable youth, says she formed a connection with a man through the Tinder dating app.
16: At this part of him and I talking for the 6 weeks, I never really had suspicions.
15: She says the man, who Global News is not identifying as no charges have been laid, claimed to own a cybersecurity company and was on a business trip in Edmonton, but had recently moved to Winnipeg. They arranged to meet in person in Toronto before returning to Winnipeg. She says he appeared loving, protective, and generous.
16: He flew me out there. The person that I met in Toronto aligned with what he was telling me. There's never any moment where I thought I was being deceived. He did a very good job making me believe he wanted to take care of me.
15: She says he told her his credit cards and passport were stolen while he was in Edmonton, showing her photos of a broken gym locker. She says they used her credit card to pay for a rental car in Toronto. But when she returned to Winnipeg, she says things started to change and says he asked to extend the rental vehicle and asked if she could send him money.
16: I was a little bit hesitant, but again, I took the benefit of a doubt. So I had sent him money. The turning point was when I told him as well that the vehicle needed to be returned. And that's when I began to notice a shift in his character. He became a lot more aggressive and volatile.
15: The woman says she made a report with the rental company, who tracked the vehicle through GPS, finding it abandoned in a parking lot.
16: What was really flabbergasting for me is he continued to portray that he still had the vehicle to try to extort more money from me.
15: In total, she says she transferred him $2,700. He racked up $6,000 on the rental vehicle and attempted to charge $15,000 to her credit card. She says she reported the incident to Winnipeg police, who wouldn't provide any additional information other than saying it continues to investigate. In the meantime, she's speaking out.
16: He did a very good job making sure that I wouldn't know who he is. What concerns me the most is his arrogance when he said that no one would be able to catch him.
15: In hopes of preventing more women from falling victim. Marnie Blunt, Global News.
13: Thank you very much, Marnie. 1046 at CJOB. We'll continue to talk scams and frauds. 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You can text that number, email me, hal@cjob.com. Leave me a message on Hal's hotline at 774-TALK. We're going to try to get to a couple of messages that you've left for me. And of course, you can find me everywhere, and I think almost everywhere on social media. Give me a follow. I'll follow you back. You can message me there as well. 1047 at CJOB. We're going to check the weekend forecast. Second half of the weekend's looking better than the first half tomorrow. But we'll check the weather. And coming up, John Shannon with today's Jets report. Stay right there.

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0: 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Fog clearing this afternoon, cloudy, high 23. It's going to feel like 28. Tonight, more cloud, low 16. Cloudy tomorrow, rain in the morning, 5 to 10 millimeters. It'll end in the afternoon, then a 30% chance of a shower. And high tomorrow of 17. As I said, Sunday is looking a lot nicer. Sunny and 20. Get out there and enjoy sunny and 20 on Sunday. Right now, 18 degrees.
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0: 10:52 at CJOB. So the news is coming up at 11 o'clock with Sarah McCarthy. I'm so glad Sarah's back at the news desk today because she's a Swiftie. And I would say I am Swiftie adjacent. That's what I would say. And Taylor Swift has released a new song. And so I want the boys, producer in training, Dev, and producer Jeff, to get ready because I checked just before I went on air. And Taylor Swift released the song just around 10 o'clock this morning. So it's not even an hour old. It's called Patient Zero. So get that ready for after the news at 10 o'clock because I want to play it for Sarah. Sarah and I are going to listen to this for the first time. Little Taylor Swift to get your Friday going. Now, before I get to the Jets report, Bob Irving is coming up after the news at 11 o'clock. Sirius News will play a little Taylor Swift, and then Bob will join us on the Bombers and Argos here on CJOB tonight. The Jets and Avs are going to be over on Power 97. All right? I wanted to mention that. Now, the Jets report this morning with hockey insider John Shannon. For Mr. Reuter, there's a reason they call us Mr. Born to be a hero, trained to be a plumber. That's Mr. Reuter Plumbing.
12: Yesterday's announcement that the NHL has decided to consolidate Winnipeg Jets statistics from 1.0 with 2.0 versions of the team makes a ton of sense. After all, for me, it raises the question of who will truly enjoy the consolidation of history and statistics. In a generation or two, the acknowledgement that this city went 15 years without a team will be immaterial. Young fans, the future of this franchise, won't understand the difference between Dale Hawerchuk's Jets and Mark Scheifele's Jets. And quite frankly, that won't matter. Once a Jet, always a Jet. Statistics are an aspect of a team's history to honor, to enjoy, to debate. Even before yesterday's news, the discussion of who is the greatest Jet transcended the versions of the club. Is it Hawerchuk or Scheifele? Merging the two team statistics simplifies that comparison. And it also minimizes those years when Winnipeg didn't have a team, which is okay. Anyone who thinks it's a bad idea should be charged with overthinking. And by the way, most of those people critical of this decision live outside of Winnipeg. This is for the Jets and Jets fans. And let's remember, there are four great former Jets with their numbers retired. Hull, Hawerchuk, Steen, and Numanen. None of those Jets' greats had anything to do with this version of the club. Heck, Bobby Hull played just 18 games for the NHL Jets in that first season. But they are part of the rich hockey history of this city. They were Jets. They should be honored and respected, just as any NHL Jet from 79 on who put his name on a roster and a stat sheet. Morris Lukowich, Peter Sullivan, Randy Carlyle, Timu Salani are every bit part of this team's history as Brian Little, Dustin Byfuglien, Blake Wheeler, and Kyle Connor. Yesterday's acknowledgement shows so much respect for the past. It can only be viewed as a tremendous gesture of gratitude for all that wore the red, white, and blue. Once a Jet, always a Jet. Yesterday was one solid step towards closure.
0: Thank you very much, John. Again, coming up after 11 o'clock, Bob Irving on the Bombers and the Jets. You're about an hour away from Jets at noon. And don't forget, keep leaving those messages for me on my hotline, okay? We're going to get to at least one or two of your messages in the second hour of the show coming up. By the way, hour two of the show, same as hour one, brought to you by BestSleepCenter.com. Organic bamboo sheets, king or queen, just $119. And, of course, my hotline at 774-TALK is brought to you by Pasquale's Restaurant at 109 Marion. Joe and his family have been knocking it out of the park since 1977, serving classic Italian cuisine to Winnipeg. Pasquale's would love to see you for lunch or dinner. And don't forget, there's citywide catering delivered right to your home or office. Pasquale's, it's going to be good. Hour two is going to be good as well. Connecting Winnipeg continues next after the news at 11.

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20: Good morning, I'm Sarah McCarthy. A 46-year-old man is recovering from being stabbed Wednesday evening. Police learned a man was approached by several unknown suspects around 5:45 in the 300 block of Portage Avenue. During the confrontation, one of the suspects stabbed the man with an unknown weapon, causing serious injuries. The victim was able to go get help at a nearby business. Officers showed up and had to use a chest seal on the victim until paramedics arrived. He was taken to hospital in unstable condition, but has been upgraded to stable. The Major Crimes Unit is investigating, and anyone with information is asked to contact police. The president of a local security company does not believe security guards should be armed. With increasing acts of anti-Semitism, B'nai B'rith Canada is asking for governments to provide money for police protection at all Jewish institutions. Ron DiRico of Impact Security says it's fine for police to have weapons, but not security guards.
21: I don't believe that guards need to be armed. I think that's actually a very dangerous scenario.
20: DiRico says the training security guards get is not good enough to add guns into the mix. A Winnipeg financial planner with 27,000 subscribers on YouTube says someone is now taking advantage of potential clients. Chad Weeb owns Pathway Wealth. He tells 680 CJOB he's being impersonated, with someone actively soliciting commenters on his videos, using his name and a fake email address to reach out. Weeb says Gmail is now aware.
14: They're investigating fraud, I think is what wording they use, or the impersonation fraud. My lawyer's involved. We're trying to figure out what to do right. I've been posting it on LinkedIn. I posted it on my Instagram. I've posted it on all the videos that are doing well right now, like that have the most exposure.
20: He asks that people be aware of fake emails and to reach out directly on his website if they feel as if something could be off. And the city has now planted 5 8-year-old elm trees on Roblin Boulevard. Crews have tried 2 other times to replace the loss of 17 mature trees when a truck moving a house knocked them all down 5 years ago. Councillor for Charleswood Tuxedo Westwood, Evan Duncan, says it's been a struggle.
17: So when the incident happened in 21 and 22, they planted new trees. Those died off. And under warranty, they were replaced the next year. And then over the next 2 years, they died again. So we're giving it another go here. Forestry has been kind enough to listen to the community and the strong advocates to try this again. And we're trying it.
20: Duncan says new trees on medians get a lot of snow and don't usually last due to the de-icing agent that has to go onto the streets. He hopes these older elms hold, though. Global News Time is 11:03. 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
22: Hear that? 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CAA Insurance Company, making things better.
0: 680 CJOB. Weather.
20: That fog will clear up around noon, then it will be mostly cloudy for the day. A high of 23, the humidex 28. Cloudy tonight, southeast wind 30 kilometers an hour, a low of 16. Tomorrow, cloudy, rain early on in the morning, 5 to 10 millimeters expected. Any late in the afternoon, then still 30% chance of drizzle. Southeast wind still gusting up to 30, a high of 17. And Sunday is looking sunny with a high of 20. Right now it's 18 outside of 680 CJOB. 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
23: Oh, Sarah, I'm glad you're back. So I got up this morning early, as I always do, and at 6 o'clock I turned on the radio and I heard your voice doing the news at 6, and I thought, oh, great, good. Because all week I've been wanting to talk about Taylor Swift. There's been so much, and I know I've told you off the air I'm going to try to talk to you about stuff other than Taylor.
24: She keeps making news.
23: She's got her. Now, did she drop one song today or four? Because I heard reports that they were going to be one, and then they were saying there's going to be four, and...
24: Oh, there's four.
23: Really?
24: There's four. New music video Sunday.
23: And I guarantee you've listened to all four.
24: Yes, only about 2 times each, though.
23: And?
24: I like it. I don't think there's anything she could put out that I don't like. Of course, some I don't like as much, of course. Yeah. But no, I like it.
23: And this is kind of a continuation of her album, right?
24: Correct. This is like the encore, she's calling it, the deluxe version of like the Life of a Showgirl from this time last year.
23: Yeah, the one song that everybody knew was coming is called Patient Zero. Boys, roll it here. Producer in training, Dev, and producer Jeff, roll a bit of Taylor Swift and Patient Zero. This is the first time I'm hearing this. I'm curious to hear what it sounds like.

0: You know, Sarah, normally with a new song like this, I would play hit or miss, right?
1: Yes.
0: And take calls. And if it's going to be a hit, it's Taylor Swift, right? I mean, there's not even a chance it's going to be a miss.
1: Mm-hmm. I just like that line, the devil or the halo, the hiding halo. Like, she's like, I've been there. I was expecting this from you, you know?
0: She is a great storyteller. I think that is the key to her success.
1: Yeah, I just see images in my mind. She describes things so well, like you said, yeah.
0: Yeah. She is kind of driving football fans a bit crazy.
1: I can understand.
0: I'm glad you're back today because I wanted to do this with you. Thank you, Sarah. I appreciate it. Okay, let's bring in Bob Irving now. Let's talk a little Bombers. Let's talk a little Jets. Sorry about that, Bob. I had to get that out. And now, listen, I know you would be all in if it was Shania Twain or Whitney Houston, right?
2: Well, I like Taylor Swift, and I like the sound of that new song, as a matter of fact. I think all her songs sound the same, pretty much, but that one sounds very interesting. She's got it figured out, and she writes all her own stuff, which is really impressive.
0: Yeah,
2: and I don't know, where does she stop having this great success? It's unbelievable. It just goes on and on and on. She's a remarkable talent. She really is.
0: She is, absolutely. And I'm a lover of love, and so I love that her and, you know, Kelsey are happy, and I hope that continues. Are you, though, as a football fan, Bob, more CFL than NFL, but are you getting a little tired of her at the Chiefs games?
2: No, not really. I'm curious to see who she's with when they have shots over. The other night when they played at home, Tom Cruise was sitting beside her, and they were chatting, and then Kelsey scored a touchdown, and she was jumping up and showing off her wedding ring.
0: Yeah.
2: So, no, I'm not tired of it. I think it's kind of funny. It's kind of cool.
0: I agree. Yeah. I think football fans need to relax a little bit. She's loving life. She's proud of her husband, and he's playing really well so far. It's early, but he's playing much better than he has over the past season or two. So football tonight here on CJOB and over at Princess Auto Stadium. It's the Bombers and Argos. 7 o'clock kickoff here on CJOB if you're not going to the game. 5 o'clock pregame right after live at 5 here on CJOB, the pregame. And I guess the big news, Bob, is no Zach Collaros.
2: Yeah, Zach Collaros is going to miss the game. He got hurt in their last game 2 weeks ago before the bye, and we thought he might be back for this one, Hal, but he's not going to be able to go. When he'll be back this year, nobody knows because there's no indication from the club about his status, although he was around all week at practice and he was throwing the football a bit. So I think we'll see him again this year. But tonight it'll be Drew Brown starting for the Blue Bombers, and he's a familiar face around here, reacquired this year after a couple of years in Ottawa after he'd established himself as a pretty good quarterback backing up Zach here in Winnipeg prior to going to Ottawa as a free agent. So Drew's the man driving the bus tonight. You know, the Bombers played Toronto earlier this year, Hal, beat them here 30-21 in what was really a Argo home game, but we all know because of the World Cup they had to play some of their home games on the road. Drew threw for 339 yards in that game and leading the Bombers to victory, so I think they're in good hands. I think the Bombers are very fortunate to have a backup quarterback as talented as Drew Brown, and we'll see if he can outpitch the prolific Chad Kelly of the Argos tonight.
0: Well, yeah, Chad Kelly, boy, he's almost got as many interceptions as touchdowns, right, Bob?
2: He is the true definition of a gunslinger, Hal. He drops back to throw, and sometimes it looks like he doesn't really care who catches it as long as somebody does. He's on pace for 6,000 passing yards, 31 touchdown passes, 22 interceptions. So he'll be putting some up for grabs tonight for sure, but he's fun to watch. He's exciting, and he's really the one guy that the Bombers are going to have to find a way to slow down tonight, and they make big plays. The Argos have made a ton of big plays, and they're coming off a win over Edmonton last week, and they won 3 games in a row. They're playing very, very well. They have the same record as the Bombers at 8-6, so this is a great matchup tonight. I'm really looking forward to it.
0: This Zach's last year, it feels like this is it probably for Zach. I don't know. What are you hearing? What's the buzz? And I haven't heard much about this injury. Like, we don't really know what's going on, do we?
2: No, they're calling it a head injury. I know when he was injured earlier, I think they called it a neck injury, but this one they're calling a head injury, which I guess for some people, just that reference raises some alarm bells. Zach just turned 38. I don't know what his plans are. He hasn't been asked about that. Well, I think he's been asked about it, but he's been kind of vague in discussing what his future might be, what impact the injuries would have on any decision he makes. I still think he's a very capable quarterback. Whenever he's played this year, he's been very good. So I don't know what the future is going to hold in store for him, whether he's going to give it a go another year or decide he's had enough. We'll see in the offseason how that plays out. But the Bombers are in good shape. I think if he's not back, that they have Drew Brown, who I think is a proven, capable quarterback, and then they'll have to either involve Tyler Elgersma a little bit in competing down the road and bring somebody else in. We'll see. But for now, it's... Five games left in 2026. The Bombers are in the thick of a playoff hunt. Still have a shot, Hal, at a home playoff game, but they'd have to win the majority of their final five games to get there. So it's going to be, Mike O'Shea said it yesterday, he thinks it's great for the league, this race in the West, and I agree. Edmonton's 10-4, Saskatchewan's 8-5, the Bombers and BC are 7-6. I think it said the Bombers are 8-6. They're 7-6. And Calgary's 6-8. So those four teams, Sask, Winnipeg, BC, Calgary, they're all in a hunt for a spot. And how it all shakes down is going to be intriguing to watch.
0: All begins at 5 o'clock tonight with the pre. Well, right after, live at 5 tonight here on CGOB. The pregame kickoff at 7. If you're going to the game, great. If not, of course, we've got it covered for you here on CGOB. And then it's the Jets at the Avs, wrapping up the preseason over on Power 97. 5:30 pregame over there, 7:30 puck drop. First of all, what do you make of the Jets 1.0, 2.0 stats being merged?
2: Yeah, I think that's a good idea. I think it's what the team and the franchise wanted. I know it took the league had to approve it, and they have done that. So, yeah, I don't mind it at all. I'm in favor of it. If that's the way the team, the franchise, and the people who own the Jets wanted it to be set up, and they did. So, yeah, good for them.
0: Yeah. With the Jets, it's preseason. It's such a, four games. Tonight's game four of the preseason. I'll get to the Connor Hellebuck cloud that's kind of hanging over it all. But any thoughts after three of four preseason games with the Jets?
2: Well, I think the lineup is going to shake down pretty well the way we all expected it to before training camp began. You know, they're hoping for some of their veteran players to rebound from poor seasons last year, at least seasons below their norm. They're hoping for a couple of their young players to step up and make an impact. That's kind of been the hope all summer long and heading into the playoffs. And, the pundits have picked them to finish last in the Central Division, even behind the Chicago Blackhawks. But, predictions are often wrong. Mm-hmm. Nobody thought the Jets would win the President's Cup 2 years ago, and then nobody thought they would, have the downfall that they had last year. So we'll see how it works out. But a lot of it will depend on how their goaltending holds up, whether or not some of these players who just had poor years last year can rebound and be better, and whether or not some of their young guys can step up and make a contribution. So I don't know. It's going to be fun to watch them and see how it unfolds this year. But I can tell you that outside of Winnipeg, nobody that follows the NHL and makes predictions on the NHL, nobody expects the Jets to make the playoffs or make much of an impact. So maybe they can prove a lot of people wrong.
0: Well, listen, I'm in no position to be making predictions, but here's Hal's hot take. Okay, Bob, right. Are you ready for this?
2: I'm ready. Go.
0: I think the Connor Hellebuck situation is going to motivate this team, not distract it.
2: Well, I think there's some truth in that, Hal. I think they'll be out to prove that they can do well without Connor Hellebuck. And I think the other thing we have to factor in here, and it's very difficult because it's still an unknown, is if, in fact, they do trade for him, who do they get back, and will that player or players make an impact that is a very positive impact? So, that story is still to unfold. But I'm kind of with you. I think it's a motivator for them. The fact that they disappointed, the story is still to unfold. But I'm kind of with you. I think it's a motivator for them. The fact that they disappointed the fans and themselves.

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1: Anytime, Al.
0: Bob Irving, legendary sports broadcaster again. The Bombers, 5 o'clock, right after live at 5, 5 o'clock pregame here on CGOB. Kickoff at 7. That's the Bombers and Argos at Princess Auto Stadium and here on OB. And then over on Power 97, it's the Jets at the Avs. Game 4 of the 4-game preseason for the Jets. 5:30 pregame, 7:30 puck drop. It's 11:17 at CJOB. We're going to take a break to check the weather. But before we do that, Jillian is on the phone at 780-6868. Good morning.
2: Good morning, Hal. I just wanted to comment on your Taylor Swift song. So, right. Number one, I know she writes her own music, but it's with a cast of thousands. She never writes it all by herself. There's several people that write with her. And then the other thing, the most recent song you just played sounds exactly like One Note Symphony by Alan Parsons Project.
0: Oh, really? I'll have to play those. That's interesting. I'll have to play those after the show today. I'll play those side by side and see what I think. You know, Jillian, here's the thing that about Taylor Swift. I've just got incredible. And, you know, some of her, was it Bob Bob, I think, made the comment that her songs kind of sound similar. You know what? Any band or group or artist that comes up with a winning formula, they tend to lean into that. So I'm okay with that, Jillian. I don't know about you.
2: Well, you know, I can see that, but, you know, when you have 15 people, you know, that write one song, it seems kind of suspect.
0: Yeah, she likes to collaborate. Okay, Jillian, thanks for the call. Have a great weekend. 11:18 now. We'll break for the weather and be back with Tough Trivia winning on the way. Santa Lucia Pizza up for grabs. It's Hal connecting Winnipeg on 680 CJOB.

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6: 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Any lingering fog should clear off very soon. Cloudy this afternoon, high 23, humidex 28. 16 tonight, cloudy overnight, cloud tomorrow. Rain in the morning, 5 to 10 millimeters. It'll end in the afternoon. Still about a 30% chance of drizzle in the afternoon with a high of 17 tomorrow. Sunday, sunny and 2018 right now.
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6: 11:23 at CJOB. Hal's hotline at 774-TALK, 774-8250. 774-TALK. I better not say the number because I'm having a brain fart here. But 774-TALK. Leave me a message. My hotline is for Pasquale's Restaurant at 109 Marion. Joe and his family have been serving classic Italian cuisine to Winnipeg since 1977. Pasquale's would love to see you for lunch or dinner. And don't forget, as the holidays approach, their citywide catering delivered right to your home or office. Pasquale's, it's going to be good. Let's squeeze in a message here to my hotline, shall we?
7: Hi, Al. It's Darlene Voss calling. I missed the segment this morning on the shingles.
6: Oh.
7: So is it any way, I know you guys repeat a segment sometimes on Saturdays or whatever. Is there any way you can repeat that thing? Because that's really important. A lot more people have to hear it, and I want to hear more of it. Thank you. Goodbye.
6: Thanks, Darlene. Yes, very important. I'll tell you what, it won't be repeated, but you can find it in my Connecting Winnipeg podcast from yesterday. I talked to the head of CanAge about how this government, the Canoe government, should be covering the shingles vaccine. By the way, I write about it as well in my Hal's Headlines column in the Winnipeg Sun tomorrow. So I write about it there. If you find the podcast at cjob.com for yesterday's show, Darlene, you can hear it there. And as we head to the news at 11:30, here's the tough trivia question for Santa Lucia Pizza. Call 780-6868 right now if you want to win the za. If you just want to guess, you can text, but you can't win. You got to call with your answer to producer Jeff and producer in training Dev, 780-6868. Here's the question. 37% of us say that we would never, let me start again. I want to get it right. 37% of us say they would wear perfume in this scent if it was available. So we would wear this scent, 37%, over a third, would wear this scent if it were available in perfume form. What scent is that? 780-6868. Call right now. The news is next. And then Dr. Cyrus Dirksen will join us on a few things, including how your brain gets to work when you sleep. Dr. Cyrus, after the news, next on 680 CJOB.

0: Sure, we could feel sad that summer's over. Or we can be excited for crunchy leaves, cozy sweaters, and pumpkin everything. 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
14: Good morning, I'm Sarah McCarthy. The president of a local security company doesn't believe security guards need to be armed. With increasing acts of anti-Semitism, B'nai B'rith Canada is asking governments to provide money for police protection at Jewish institutions. Ron Dorico of Impact Security says training security guards is not good enough to add guns into the mix.
15: I've seen situations like armed guard services where guards don't perform maturely in their functions. And the hands of security guards with guns would be a dangerous scenario for everyone involved.
14: Dorico says extensive training and psychological assessments would be needed. Police are looking for suspects after a downtown stabbing. Officers responded to the 300 block of Portage Avenue around 5:45 Wednesday evening. They learned a 46-year-old man was confronted by several people and he was stabbed with an unknown weapon. The victim got to a nearby business for help. Police used a chest seal on the victim until paramedics arrived, who took him to hospital in unstable condition. He's doing better in stable, though, now. The Major Crimes Unit is investigating and asks anyone with information to give police a call. And the federal government has posted a deficit. Canadian Press reporter Lisa Laporte has details.
16: The Finance Department has released its monthly fiscal monitor report, which shows a federal deficit of $5.1 billion for the April to July period of its 2026-27 fiscal year. The department says the result compared with a deficit of $7.8 billion for the same four-month period a year ago.
14: The deficit came as revenue rose to $175.5 billion for the period, boosted by increases in personal income tax revenue, other revenues, and GST revenue. Global News Time is 11:32. 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
12: 680 CJOB. Weather.
14: The rest of the fog will clear up around noon, then mostly cloudy for the day. A high of 23, the humid X 28. Cloudy tonight, southeast wind 30 kilometers an hour, a low of 16. Starting off your weekend tomorrow, cloudy, rain early on in the morning, 5 to 10 millimeters. That will end in the afternoon, though, but still a 30% chance of drizzle for the day. Southeast wind gusting up to 30 clicks an hour, a high of 17. And on Sunday, sunshine and a high of 20. Right now, it's 18 outside of 680 CJOB. One more time back to Hal on Connecting Winnipeg.
0: Thank you very much, Sarah. Have a great weekend. Final half hour of the show. 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Let's give away this Santa Lucia pizza, shall we, with our tough trivia question. Who's the winner, guys?
13: That is Stan.
0: Stan. Good for you. Stan knew the correct answer and called in. Several were texting their guesses. Can't win if you text. You can only win if you call. So Stan wins. But there were some good guesses by text. Bacon. Oh, first of all, the question again. 37% of us say we'd wear perfume if it came in this scent. Okay, so if there was a perfume in this scent, we'd wear it. 37% would wear it according to this survey as part of the tough trivia question. The guesses, bacon, hell yeah. Pizza is another one. Guess, coffee, that's a good one. Booze, somebody said they would wear a perfume if it smelled like booze. I don't know, maybe you got a particular drink. Last night I had, Jackie came home late. I had dinner ahead of her and I had too many onions. And I mean, she's kind of got the nose of a dog, you know, in the sense that, you know, a hound can smell anything. Jackie can smell anything. So anyhow, I was getting hell last night. But the correct answer, popcorn. And coming up here in 15 minutes, we were talking about scams. It's our question of the day at CJOB.com for Mr. Furnace. Rui Diaz, my friend up at Nothing But Tech 1960 Main Street, has weighed in on scams and frauds, and I want to at least get to his text message at 780-6868. We'll do that in 10 minutes when we wrap up the show with the final segment. Joining us now, as he does every Friday, right after Sarah's News at 11:30, Dr. Cyrus Dirksen, drcyrus.com, drsyras.com. Cyrus, good morning.
17: Good morning, Hal. How are you today?
0: I am good. So a few different things we're going to talk about here. The first one, tired of fixing every problem at work. And this relates to high performers and how high performers at work kind of become exhausted at being indispensable. Tell us about this.
17: Well, it's an interesting thing because when you are indispensable, when you are somebody who does solve the problem, you know, for everybody else, maybe other people are doing the routine things, but when the problem crops up, maybe you're the person who does it, or you know somebody who is, maybe you're married to them. And it's very rewarding. People would rather be powerful. Oftentimes people would rather be the givers than receivers because that means you have control and it means that you're important and you have that extra value. So it gives you a big dopamine hit in your brain when you are that person. So it can kind of become addictive to be that person who's needed. Unfortunately, it can be a trap and it hurts people in a couple of different ways. One is you can't think anymore. You're just so busy solving other people's problems. You can't get into kind of deeper thoughtful processes about the direction of your life or what you want to do or how to solve the deeper problems in your own life. And it also can have issues for the people around you. It can cause, you know, fatigue for the person who's solving. And then it can give a slacker's reward to the people around you. It can make people be helpless more and more. And so you become more and more indispensable as you have to solve their problems. So it becomes this also cyclical issue. And so, yeah, so if you're that person, sometimes it's not about whether you can solve the problem, but whether that problem actually needs you. Maybe that person can solve it themselves if they have more time. And in those cases, sometimes it's helpful or important just to let them do it themselves. And that can be tough and has consequences. You have to think it through. But yeah, it can be a real issue for those people out there who are able to be that problem solver quickly.
18: Here's something I wanted to say about this, and I can't remember the term, but there's a new employment term, a new workplace term that refers to this. But it's basically not doing your best all the time, because then that becomes the expectation, right? It sets the bar really high. And young workers now, I think maybe it was on TikTok, maybe it wasn't a term, but, you know, they're saying, don't go too hard, because then that's going to be, whereas, you know, all the people around you that are messing up and screwing up, it becomes expected. And so all of a sudden you get hell for doing something wrong that one time you do it wrong, and everybody around you gets it wrong every day, and nothing ever happens to them.
17: It's an interesting thing. I mean, I've had people run into this kind of problem many times where they're doing kind of turbocharge, but it's actually not what is sustainable for them. And maybe they're even confused about what that is. So they think that this is normal, but it's not. They end up having mental health problems as they kind of experience chronic stress. So that's another level, like another angle at this too, which is like sometimes people don't even realize that what they think is normal is actually not normal, is not healthy for them. And yeah, it can create expectations. We're managing the people around us by what we do. And we can, create cultural problems. It can be alienating. It can cause stress problems. And it can actually get you in trouble. If you are constantly training everybody that you can work up to a certain standard when you really can't, and then you slow down in order to protect yourself at some point because of your mental health, you can get into trouble for it. So knowing yourself and what you can really do is important, and taking the risk to kind of take care of yourself can be scary.
18: Next headline here for Cyrus. While you sleep, your brain gets to work. Now, we know about the different sleep stages, but apparently your brain is kind of working all night long.
17: I think, you know, I hope most people know that when you go to bed, you're not actually just turning your brain off. It's kind of in a repair cycle. It has different parts of that repair cycle. Some of it in the beginning is about actually, you know, washing chemicals out of your brain that are harmful and maybe even connected to, you know, dementia or Alzheimer's. So not getting the sleep you need is important. It can be really harmful. And then, there's also emotional well-being that kind of happens in another part, of the cycle, where if you might think you're getting part of your sleep, but you're not getting all of it, and then you're having emotional trouble. I know, for example, getting over trauma can be very connected with sleep, and finding a way to get good sleep after trauma. I mean, trauma disrupts sleep, but it's so connected. So oftentimes when I'm treating somebody who has a traumatic issue, when they're actually sleeping better, oftentimes that's a huge step, at least, sometimes the biggest. And the emotional troubles kind of continue if you're not able to get your sleep. And so learning how to do this well, and it's not easy, is important. Oftentimes the changes are small. And like so many things in life, these small changes can feel like, well, why don't you just do it then? You know, just stop drinking so much coffee, or, you know, make your room where you're sleeping dark and cool, and maybe put some socks on. And, you know, like all these kinds of little things, sometimes people don't know, but sometimes they just have real trouble making those small adjustments to make it so they can sleep well. And it can make a huge impact. You know, like, don't watch so many screens before you go to bed. How many times have you heard that? And maybe get into some bright light when you wake up to help your circadian rhythm be aligned. You know, all these little things help, and it's hard to do. But if you can do it, the rewards can be enormous. And so this is a place you shouldn't neglect.
18: This might be a bit off topic, but when you have a client, Cyrus, that comes to you with issues, and you know that part of the problem is they need better sleep, because as you said, you know, sleep is sort of, I think, improves mental health and is kind of repairing the brain. And so what do you tell people that come to you and part of the problem is insomnia?
17: Well, I mean, it's definitely something to bring up and talk about. As a therapist, you're often not necessarily working on the most helpful thing. You're working on the thing that the person has available to them next. So you're looking not just for the biggest impact, you're looking for the thing that actually can change. And so sometimes sleep can be very difficult to change, so it's not always the first thing to look at. People don't take it as seriously. Oftentimes they have real struggles making those changes. So you have to balance that impact versus what can the person do right now. Because if you can have a huge impact but you can't get them to do it, then you know, you can't get them to stop drinking coffee or whatever, or watching screens, then it's not helpful at all. So it's a real challenge, you know, to kind of balance these things. And you're looking for what's available often. And I would encourage you to do that with your friends. You know, it's like when you're making changes, or in yourself even, you know, maybe this would have the biggest impact, but maybe that other little thing that you actually could do, if you can actually do the change, I mean, do that first, because it will have an impact and make everything else easier.
18: Mm-hmm. Next one here, final one for Cyrus. Rethinking, trying to find your purpose. Now, I think this is something I've tried to do my entire life. So instead of discovering your end goal, this article talks about learning how to pursue life purposefully. You know, when I was on rock radio, there were opportunities for me to go to Toronto, and those didn't happen. And in one case, I chose not to. I wanted to stay here. I never really had an end goal. Like, oh, I want to be on, you know, Toronto morning radio, making so much money by us. So I just always wanted to do the best, be the best at what I was doing, and opportunities will come along, and I'll address them one by one. Is that kind of what this is about?
17: Yeah, I mean, sometimes you think about the people who you think may have, like, the strongest purpose in their life. Like, and some of the examples could be people who have had huge accomplishments, like, you know, maybe an Olympian. You know, we always kind of lift that up. Or maybe, like, an astronaut. People who have worked their whole lives and have a single purpose. And if they truly live for that purpose in kind of that goal-oriented way, like, I need to get to the top of that mountain. I mean, just imagine actually being an astronaut, right? Like, you work your whole life to get to space. And let's say that you actually get there, and then you're up there for, you know, arguably a few days, maybe weeks, and then you're back and maybe never going again. I can't imagine what that would feel like to have climbed the mountain and then be kicked off the mountain and then to be done for, you know, most of your life. You're past right. That. And so, I mean, even when you hold up these heroes of purpose, just realize that if they really were living for that one, you know, few weeks of their life, it could be very devastating. And so, yeah, I think taking away that idea that you're trying to live for a goal, which may never come, and even if it does, it's probably only a short period of time, and instead living towards kind of a verb, like I'm going to be, I don't know, honest or helpful. And then you can do that now. Like you can live your purpose in your life now. I'm going to help the rainforest. I'm going to go and be a support to my mother. You know, like those kinds of things are available to you. And then as you go into that purpose, all of a sudden things happen that can be amazing and feel so fulfilling because you are connected to that verb. And all of a sudden, instead of something that you're always dissatisfied with because it's not here, I'm not in space, I'm supposed to be an astronaut. And then when it's over, then you like have a lifetime of looking back on it and reminiscing about something that's gone. Instead, you can have it every day. And that's often more connected to mental health and to a life that feels well-lived, is just finding that verb, those things that you can kind of serve and move towards now. And I hope that for you. Like, I hope that everybody can have that, where they're not waiting for something and then regretting something.
18: Cyrus, thanks a lot. Have a great weekend.
17: You too, Hal. Thanks so much.
18: Dr. Cyrus Dirksen, 11:46. It's 2:15. Jets at noon, 780-6868. We're talking, our question of the day at CJOB.com for Mr. Furnace's scams, about scams and frauds. Texter says, Hal, I had a guy tried to scam me out of $200 for a small bottle of perfume that smelled like popcorn. Ah, funny. Tying in tough trivia to our question of the day topic at CJOB.com, Chris says, Hal, North Perimeter Bridge construction is now complete. All lanes are open. Thank you for all your traffic tips and all your thoughts you send in by text or email, 780-6868, hal@cjob.com. I think we've got one more message we'll get to from my hotline at 774-TALK. That's coming up in our final segment. Let's take a break. We're going to check the weekend weather forecast and come back and wrap things up ahead of Jets at noon. 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
18: Okay, here's your weekend weather forecast for Brad Gross. 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Cloudy today for the rest of the afternoon, high 23, 16 tonight, cloud overnight. Tomorrow, rain, 5 to 10 millimeters of it, mostly in the morning tomorrow. High tomorrow, 17. Sunday, much better. Actually, beautiful day Sunday. Sunny and 20, 18 outside right now.
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18: 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Let's go to my hotline, Hal's hotline at 774-TALK. Quickly here before we have to say goodbye.
19: Hi, my name is Gary. I have a message for my other brother, Gary, that talks on your show all the time. This news is old news. They already reported in Canadian press 2 months ago about the war, U.S. on Canada. This is old news. Talk to you later. Bye.
18: Yeah, that's a good point, Gary. It is. That was a story recently, and then yesterday we were talking about it. Gary, who calls in quite often, was concerned that we were fear-mongering. We're just reporting. I think we're reporting the news. And if, you know, people don't pay attention to the story and get worked up about it factually, we're telling you what's going on. So Gary makes a good point there. By the way, through the weekend, keep leaving those messages on my hotline at 774-TALK for Pasquale's Restaurant at 109 Marion. It's lunchtime. Go to Pasquale's. Joe and his family have been serving classic Italian cuisine to Winnipeg since 1977. Pasquale's invites you for lunch, dinner, and maybe you want to consider Pasquale's for citywide catering delivered right to your door, home or office. Pasquale's, it's going to be good. We were talking scams and frauds today. That talk will continue on the other shows this afternoon. Our Mr. Furnace question of the day at CJOB.com is asking if you've been caught up in a scam. 43% say no, I'm pretty vigilant. 26% say close, but I bailed out in time. I've had a couple of those. 17% say no, I limit my use of technology and the phone. 11% say yes, I have been caught up in a scam online, and about 3% say yes by phone. Rui Diaz at Nothing But Tech, 1960 Main Street. He's my computer guy, and he's great. He sent this in earlier, and I thought it was a good text worth repeating for you here. 780-6868. Hal, no one ever talks about the remote access to your computer when you're calling for help. Don't let people onto your computer. As soon as you do, they have access to all your information. They can download all of it. Everybody's on the computer. Everybody's getting scammed on computers. Rui would know. Cell phones is one thing, but computers and letting people onto your machine to give you help is causing the issue, because now they have all your information. Everybody keeps all their documents with the Canada Revenue Agency information, all their taxes, everything is on the computer, and they will take it. Rui, really good point. Keep voting. Question of the day at CJOB.com. Keep it right here. The news is next at noon, and then it is Jets at noon. Go Bombers. Bombers and Argos tonight here on CJOB. The Jets and Dabs over on Power 97. Have a great weekend. I'll talk to you Monday morning right after the news at 10 o'clock following the start. Bye for now.

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1: The finance department has released its monthly fiscal monitor report, which shows a federal deficit of $5.1 billion for the April to July period of its 2026-27 fiscal year. The department says the result compared with a deficit of $7.8 billion for the same four-month period a year ago. And the federal government says it has agreed to a non-binding term sheet with Saab that will support more detailed negotiations on a fleet of Global Eye aircraft. The TSX was down more than 45 points at midday. The Dow Jones was up over 206 points. The Canadian dollar traded for 70.71 cents U.S. Oil was down 62 cents U.S. at $93.99 a barrel. And gold was up $12.50 U.S. at $4,310.50 an ounce. From the Canadian Press Business Desk, I'm Lisa Laporte.
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7: Global news at 12 o'clock. 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
8: Good afternoon, I'm Jeff Braun. U.S. President Donald Trump's trade czar insists there is no urgent need to get a deal with Canada. In an interview with CNBC, U.S. Trade Representative Jamieson Greer said there's still substantial trade in critical commodities between the countries. He added the Trump administration is comfortable with where they are in the relationship with Canada. The United States hit an array of Canadian goods with 50% tariffs earlier this month, and Ottawa responded with its own. Police are looking for suspects after a downtown stabbing in Winnipeg. Officers responded to the 300 block of Portage Avenue around 5:45 Wednesday afternoon. They learned a 46-year-old man was confronted by several unknown suspects and he was stabbed with an unknown weapon. The victim got to a nearby business and they called for help. Police had to use a chest seal on the victim until paramedics arrived, who took him to hospital in unstable condition. He has since been upgraded to stable. The Major Crimes Unit is asking anyone with information to give them a call. Security guards should not carry guns. That from Rhonda Rico, president of Impact Security.
9: I think for the general population of security guards, I would say that 98% of them are not fit to carry a handgun.
8: With increasing acts of anti-Semitism, B'nai B'rith Canada is asking for governments to provide funding for police protection at all Jewish institutions. DiRico says his guards do work at some Jewish institutions, but they are unarmed. He says extensive training and psychological assessments would be needed before guards could be armed and that guns should be left for the police. A Winnipeg financial planner is warning people to be cautious of fake emails. Global's Sarah McCarthy has that story.
10: Chad Weeb of Pathway Wealth says he recently found out from a potential client that a scammer is now impersonating him. Weeb says his YouTube channel with financial tips has taken off within the last year, gaining over 27,000 subscribers. But now it's led to problems like this.
11: If you get an email, like, make sure it's from the right person and through the right channels, right? Like, I pay to make sure that any email that comes from me is at my company name, pathwaywealth.ca. And anyone on my team is the same way.
10: He says he's frustrated with the situation, but Gmail is now investigating and his lawyers are involved. Sarah McCarthy, Global News.
8: A Winnipeg woman says she was the victim of an elaborate online romance scam. Global's Marnie Blunt has more on how she says it happened and her message to others.
12: She thought she was walking into an exciting new relationship.
13: Over the course of 6 weeks, we talked every day. And I believe that we were establishing a romantic, emotional connection.
12: This Winnipeg woman, who Global News is not identifying as she works with vulnerable youth, says she formed a connection with a man through the Tinder dating app. She says the man, who Global News is not identifying as no charges have been laid, claimed to own a cybersecurity company and was on a business trip in Edmonton, but had recently moved to Winnipeg. They arranged to meet in person in Toronto before returning to Winnipeg. She says he appeared loving, protective, and generous.
13: There's never any moment where I thought I was being deceived. He did a very good job making me believe he wanted to take care of me.
12: She says they used her credit card to pay for a rental car in Toronto. But when she returned to Winnipeg, she says things started to change and says he asked to extend the rental vehicle and asked if she could send him money.
13: The turning point was when I told him as well that the vehicle needed to be returned. And that's when I began to notice a shift in his character. He became a lot more aggressive and volatile.
12: In total, she says she transferred him $2,700. He racked up $6,000 on the rental vehicle and attempted to charge $15,000 to her credit card. She says she reported the incident to Winnipeg police, who wouldn't provide any additional information other than saying it continues to investigate. In the meantime, she's speaking out.
13: He did a very good job making sure that I wouldn't know who he is.
12: Saying she's sharing her story in hopes of preventing more women from falling victim. Marnie Blunt, Global News.
8: Charleswood is getting more trees after a devastating loss 5 years ago. A truck moving a house down Roblin Boulevard knocked down 17 mature trees to make room. Evan Duncan is a counselor for the area and says it's been a challenge to replace those trees.
14: So on the boulevard, you'll see five new mature trees. These are eight-year-old elm trees, and they're the best option on the median. But the problem is that these medians on two-lane, you know, arterial routes, they get a lot of snow, they get a lot of salt, they get a lot of de-icer, and they don't do well with that, which is understandable when they're new.
8: The city tried planting new trees two other times. They all died. Duncan hopes this round of trees lasts and brings back more greenery to the neighborhood. Global News time is 12:05. 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
8: Mainly cloudy today, a high of 23. Tonight, mainly cloudy with a low of 16. We'll get in 5 to 10 millimeters of rain tomorrow, a high of 17. Sunny on Sunday and 20. Right now, it's 18 at 680 CJOB.
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18: The other five, Milich, obviously just going down, doesn't need waivers, but the other four guys do.
19: Yep.
18: Okay. So that was just kind of, that was Parker, that was Phillips, Ford, Chibi, and Noah Gregor. So just, obviously putting them on waivers as of 1 o'clock today. That's the process, you know, kind of, especially when we get moving forward. Everybody else, there's still, I think Monday we have to have our rosters in, so we got some time here to kind of figure stuff out, get through our last exhibition game, see how we're sitting, and take it from there.
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21: Free for All Friday! Where today we will think about it for sure. By the way, I was absolutely stunned yesterday when I heard some unfactual information on a major news outlet in this city, 680 CJOB.
20: What would that be?
21: I have no idea. Some falsities that I, even when we get texts, that's people question. I say we rely on facts and the straight truth, so we'll work at this. Always want to be correct and factual. And I heard you say yesterday that you had better hair.
20: I mean,
21: and
20: all don't lie, Jim.
21: If we're going to start lying on this airways, we might as well just lose the license and go away.
20: Well, I mean, why don't we send the people over to YouTube? I'm wearing
21: send
20: a hat right now.
21: Send the people to YouTube. I wonder why. I wonder why you wear a hat every
20: Come
21: day.
20: Come on.
21: Well, that's why.
20: Well, I mean, yeah.
21: Did you comb that with a raw pork chop?
20: Well, I'm wearing a hat. That's why I didn't comb it. But that,
21: again,
20: the hairline.
21: Take care of your hair, and your hair will take care of you.
20: Come on.
21: You're ignoring it daily.
20: But phone lines are open, 204-780-6868. If you want to weigh in on that, please let us know. We'd love to get some listeners' opinions on that. But Jim, we actually
21: have... All opinions welcome, but the truth is the truth.
20: Hey, it'll come through one day.
21: One day.
20: Call in 204-780-6868. Phone lines are now open. But we got some news to get to, Jim. The lines are set for tonight's preseason action against the Colorado Avalanche. Last game of the preseason for the Jets. So what we're seeing tonight is most likely going to be what we see on next Friday's home opener against the Boston Bruins. But the lines look like this. Kyle Connor, Mark Scheifele, Cole Perfetti, Isaac Rosane, Viggo Bjork, Gabe Vilardi, Morgan Barron, Adam Lowry, Brad Lambert, Nino Niederreiter, Vlad Namesnikov, and Ajax Iafallo. Cole Koepke, Danny Jilkin, and Braden Jaeger were skating away from the team in light blue jerseys. On defense, Josh Morrissey, Dylan DeMello, Dylan Sandberg, Neil Pionk, Mario Ferraro, and Tyrell Bauer. And then Fleury, Henry Thrun, and Jack St. Ivany were all rotating together on another pair. But if we are looking at this lineup, Jim, looks like Viggo Bjork made the roster, which wasn't a huge surprise. But Tyrell Bauer seems like he's going to be starting the season with the Winnipeg Jets.
21: Yes, and what more confirmation we got from Kelly Moore, who's down there and reporting on this, sent it to us, that said Scott O'Neill confirms Thomas Milich will also be assigned to the Moose. Scott O'Neill told him Isaac Phillips, Noah Gregor, Nikita Chiprikov, and Parker Ford are going on waivers today at 1 p.m. He also said Elias Salomonsson is ahead of schedule, and he's going on the trip with a potential return around mid-October. So Milich to the Moose, Phillips, Gregor, Chiprikov, and Ford going to the waiver wire at 1 o'clock, and Salomonsson ahead of schedule and is going on the trip with a look at or an eye to mid-October return. Now, I mentioned yesterday the Boston Bruins might grab Parker Ford. There are some players on waivers that I think could help a number of teams. I don't think Parker Ford will be claimed ahead of Brandon Tanev, who just got waived,
20: right,
21: I believe. but you never know. But I think this is one of the things that goes through. But you never know, right?
20: Yeah.
21: Like, I think Parker Ford could have some eyeballs, but
20: all it takes is one team to really like a guy.
21: And I guarantee you his contract's not as big as Brandon Tanev's.
20: Right. That's going to be the big kicker for a team.
21: If you want a Brandon Tanev, Parker Ford style, you might take a chance on Parker Ford. But what this does is it points to who might most likely will be on the roster. Now, Tyrell Bauer, I would think, until Salamonson returns.
20: Right. I agree.
21: But I got to be honest. I didn't see that coming.
20: No.
21: I mean, I knew he would give every opportunity and every shot and good for him, but maybe they are going to out of the gate. That's their quote-unquote Logan Stanley, their toughness, their physicality, whether he's in the opening night lineup or not, but that's interesting.
20: Yeah, I think after last year, the Jets wanted to get a little bit tougher, and Tyrell Bauer definitely adds that aspect to this team. Also, with Thomas Milich being sent down, that all but confirms that Dominic DiVincentis will be the backup goalie for the Jets, barring any late-second waiver pickups. We actually just have a text from Randy saying, hey, is Spencer Martin waiver worthy? I would not put in a waiver claim for Spencer Martin. He's a goalie that's been in the Hurricanes organization for a little bit now. He's got some NHL time. I'm not a big fan of him. But.
21: Well, we need to, as far as I know, if you claim a player off waivers, he has to be on your roster for 2 weeks.
20: Right.
21: So then you probably have to waive somebody else, right? The thing that people keep trying to waive players now is because everybody's waiving them.
20: Yes.
21: So if you were to claim a goalie now, you have to waive another goalie or another player. You could keep the goalie. And that's the same with Parker Ford, right? Like, you try to squeeze people through now because everybody's kind of, this is our lineup, this is what we're doing. If a name grabs you, like I'm going to bring up the center in Boston, but if you grab them, then somebody else has to go down.
20: Right.
21: For at least 2 weeks.
20: Yep. No, for sure. And it's going to be interesting. But Jim, why don't you, you name your guy after. I want to bring up one name quickly as well. Levi Marilainen from Ottawa was placed on waivers. And he's a young goalie, 24-year-old. He's played some games with the Senators. His rookie year, he was really good with them. Since his rookie year, he's struggled a little bit. But he's been put into some pretty tough situations. So maybe that's a name that they look at. But for the time being, Dom DiVincentis will be the Jets' backup. So good for him in making the NHL club. Being a young goalie, that rarely happens. And now it's happening because of a certain situation with a certain goaltender that we won't name on today's program. But one of the other things I've noticed looking at this lineup, and if you have any questions or have any qualms about the lineup, let us know, 204-780-6868. But Jim, this forward group looks a lot deeper than it did last year. And it gives me a little bit more optimism heading into the season. I really like the Barron, Lowry, Lambert line. I think that they've shown out great in the preseason showings that they've had. I believe it was just the one. Rosane, Bjork, and Vilardi is going to be a really interesting second line. And then the fourth line, this might be one of the best fourth lines in the NHL. Nino Niederreiter, Vladimir Mesnikov, and Alex Iafallo.
21: Yeah.
20: We actually were talking about this yesterday on the show, Jim. I don't know if you heard it, but a texture had brought up.
21: No, I stopped listening after the hair comment.
20: Nah, you would.
21: I hung up. Never calling again.
20: But texture had actually made a good point just about how this team could be more like what we see from the Carolina Hurricanes and the Florida Panthers with how they just roll four lines. And the way that this lineup looks right now, I would be totally okay with them just absolutely sending each guy out. Just no set, just roll the four lines throughout the game.
21: Well, look, I think that when you have that kind of veteran experience on your fourth line, you do plan to play it more than 6 or 7 minutes. And you can play it more than 6 or 7 minutes. It's not just what you want, right? Like Nito Niederreiter, Alex Iafallo, those guys can play third line minutes. And if you can do that with your bottom six, and you're going to be a deeper team. The other thing that keeps coming back to me, and I know I've been pounding this drum, Tyson, but it's their defensive system. And they got to get back to it. And if you're going to play that way, you have to roll four lines. And they all have to be doing the same thing. I think this is by design. And that's what I thought left them last year. That's why for everybody who kept, you know, sending me notes and social media and going, what do you see in this team? Blah, blah, blah. They're awful. This Chevy, that. I'm like, I see them not playing their system. I can't explain why. And I can't explain this. But then when we had Josh Morrissey on the show at the opening of camp, I said, so last year, Josh, I said to him, I felt that your system left you defensively, and you just couldn't get it back. And Hugh as well. What did he say about the first 2 hour meeting they had?
20: Right,
21: it was all defensive film and structure. They went through every defensive metric and said everybody knows that if you're in a top 10 of one or two or all the metrics defensively, you make the playoffs usually. And he said we weren't in any of the top 10. And then we spent 2 hours going over like just the wrong, your skates pointed wrong on this one, one half step this way. He said it's a, so they're getting back to their defensive structure. They realize, as most people do, or as I did, but I'm not breaking any news here. Most people saw.

0: raise with a strong forecheck, and the forecheck is speed, right?
1: Yep, no, absolutely.
0: So and that's what I think they're focusing on coming in with some other tweaks and stuff. But to me, that was the biggest glaring change last year.
1: Yeah, no, and if you look at the preseason, I mean, the Jets have done a pretty good job at limiting chances outside of that first game against Edmonton, where it was a lot of the younger guys playing against Connor McDavid and Evan Bouchard on the ice. So that one doesn't count. But and it's kind of funny, too, you know. We were mentioning how you don't want to put too much stock into preseason, but then as soon as it's a positive, you're going, oh, well, they're totally going to replicate this once it gets to the regular season. Now that it's like, oh, they're playing good defense? Well, that can change over into the regular season. The one thing, and again, I want to reiterate, I don't want to put too much stock into preseason. I am a little concerned about the amount of shots that they were getting on net offensively. Really low totals over the three games so far. So hopefully we can start to see a little bit of a boom there. We got one caller on the line right now. Let's bring him on this free-for-all Friday. Jim, who are we speaking with today? Gord? Gord, do we have you on the line, Gord?
2: Gord.
0: Hey, Gord.
2: How are you there, Jim?
0: Good, how are you?
1: You mind getting a little closer to your phone there, Gord? It sounds like you're pretty far away.
2: Yeah, I bounced it off because I had the radio on. I didn't think I'd get on that.
0: Is this your one phone call, Gord? Are you in trouble?
2: You on the other line. You probably slam the phone when I call them most times, but that's okay.
1: So, Gore, what do you have for us today?
2: Quick question. Did you part of the Route Nickies that had that gas station by Lord Nelson and McPhillips?
1: Well, that was Ruwicky's the name, and I don't believe so.
2: Okay, I thought you, because that's not that common a name, and I went to school with Darcy Rudnicki, who was
0: you should look into that. You might own a gas station.
1: Maybe I'm sitting on a crown jewel.
0: Maybe one of your brothers are holding out on you.
1: But Gord, what you got? Any comments about the Jets season getting close to starting up here?
2: Yeah, I got a comment. I just don't think. I know that those two guys are under salary, Nemesnikov and Niederreiter. But I don't know that Cole Konecny guy. The gentleman is the big guy that was on it last year, fourth line.
1: Cole Koepke, yes.
2: Yeah, so I thought he was playing pretty darn good. He had some hands with the puck. I don't know. Maybe, you know, for first thing, I guess, I'm sure he's going to stick around, but I think that he might be on that fourth line too.
1: Yeah, no, that's a fair point there, Gordon. It does seem like Cole Koepke and Danny Zilkin will be the extra forwards once the regular season starts up, and Braden Jaeger will be sent down just because of the waiver exemption. But Scott Arneal did say that we're not totally set in our lineup right now, so we'll see what comes out of this game. I like Cole Koepke as a player, but right now, as much as you don't want to say that it plays a part of it, Nino Niederreiter, Vlad Nemesnikov, and Alex Iafallo have a lot of cachet right now with this team, and so I think that they're going to get the first opportunities. But to your point, if any of them don't look great, then I can almost assure you that Cole Koepke will get into the lineup.
0: And the way I view it, Gord, is I think, and we've been talking about this all summer, they know what they have in Cole Koepke. They're not sure what they got in Nino Niederreiter and Nemesnikov in the point of, can they bounce back? Can they play better? Can they put up some points? And then Jagr's here because I think they're still looking at things. I don't think this is set. Like, I think they're going to, like I said all summer, the days of Niederreiter and Nemesnikov going 9 games without a point are over. I think you have 4 or 5 games, and if you're not producing, then maybe Jaeger comes in or Cole Koepke comes in. And we've all seen if Cole Koepke sneaks one in, maybe on the PK or something, then he's going to stay in the lineup. Like, I think this inner pressure is a good thing for the team, and I don't think the days of them going 19 and 20 games without producing a point are continuing. I think it's over, and I think they're looking at their options, and whoever plays the best and helps produce something will stay in the lineup.
1: Yeah, thanks for the call, Gord. Want to squeeze in Wayne right before we head to break. Wayne, how's it going today?
3: Yeah, not too bad. How about you guys?
1: Doing good, very thanks, well, Wayne. Thanks.
3: Good. Yeah, I'm sort of like on the same wavelength as Gord and yourselves. The only one in the projected lineup that I would question would be Niederreiter, because He's definitely declining, and his speed, he doesn't bring any speed to the lineup, so he really can't get to the spots that he needs to be. So that would be the one guy that I would disagree with putting in the starting lineup.
1: Thanks for the call, Wayne. Appreciate it. And yeah, no, that's fair. But with some of the young guys just being brought up, though, Jim, The one thing now that this lineup does sort of lack a little bit.

0: It is that size. And Nino Niederreiter is a guy who can bring that heavy style of play to this lineup.
1: So there's two things here. I believe in Nino Niederreiter. I don't think what we saw, and I could be wrong. This could be the year where, no, it's clear he's done. But I don't think that. I think he's got more than he had last year, and I think he was battling an injury and everything else. But I think the leash is shorter than ever. And I think that, you know, so we'll see what he has. What he does do well when he gets there is stuff that Jagr probably doesn't even know of yet.
0: Yeah, totally.
1: But he's got to get there. He's got to get to the spot, and that's what we'll be watching.
0: Yep. On the other hand, if he's not, if he looks like Nino from last year, I can guarantee you that a change will happen sooner rather than later. But keep those calls coming, 204-780-6868, and we'll be right back with more Jets at Noon on this free-for-all Friday right after this.

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2: Do you think Kevin Cheveldayoff wants this dealt with? 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
15: Good afternoon, I'm Tyson Rewicki. The Winnipeg Blue Bombers take on the Toronto Argonauts tonight at Princess Auto Stadium. Drew Brown will make his 5th start for the Blue and Gold this year. Pregame is just after 5 and kickoff is at 7 right here on 680 CJOB. The Winnipeg Jets will close out preseason action tonight as they head to Colorado to take on the Avalanche. Pregame is at 5:30 and puck drop is at 7:30. You can hear that over on Power 97 due to the Bomber game on CJOB. The Buffalo Sabres have signed defenseman Matt Grizzlick to a 1-year, $850,000 contract, and Utah has placed former Jet forward Brandon Tanev on waivers. It's 12:27.
0: Jets at noon on 680 CJOB.
15: Welcome back to Jets at Noon on this free-for-all Friday, Jim. We're going to reveal the winner to our...
12: Free-for-all! You thought I wasn't going to do it, didn't you?
15: I did. I was a little concerned for a second.
12: Free-for-all Friday! Come one, come all, walk or crawl. We'll take your calls.
15: Great. That's a great bar right there.
12: Yeah, you're welcome.
15: We are going to reveal the winner for the $50 gift card to Boston Pizza.
12: Fitty. Do you say 50 or fitty?
15: I say 50. Well, it depends if you're talking. If I'm talking about 50 cent, it's 50 cent. But if I'm just talking about the number, it's 50.
12: See, I like to do the opposite just to be different. If I'm talking about 50 cent, I like to say that 50 cents. But if I'm talking 50 cents, I like to say 50.
15: I love me some 50 cent. We'll be right back.
12: Man, if I only had 50 cent.
15: We'll be right back with more Jets at Noon right after this.
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22: Global news at 12:30, I'm Jeff Braun. Police are looking for suspects after a 46-year-old man was stabbed downtown earlier this week. Police were called Wednesday to the 200 block of Portage Avenue after reports of a stabbing and found a man suffering from serious upper body injuries. Police say the responding officers provided emergency medical care, including the application of a chest seal, until paramedics arrived. The man was sent to hospital in unstable condition, but has since been upgraded to stable. Police say the man was confronted by people he did not know and was stabbed before they fled the scene. The federal government has posted a deficit. Reporter Lisa Laporte has details.
23: The Finance Department has released its monthly fiscal monitor report, which shows a federal deficit of $5.1 billion for the April to July period of its 2026-27 fiscal year. The department says the result compared with a deficit of $7.8 billion for the same four-month period a year ago.
22: The deficit came as revenue rose to $175.5 billion for the period, boosted by increases in personal income tax revenue, other revenues, and GST revenue. On the civic election campaign trail today, mayoral candidate Don Woodstock is promising a financial audit and investigation into every municipal department, vendor contract, and off-book account. He says, quote, for far too long, the people of Winnipeg have watched their hard-earned dollars vanish into a black hole of budget overruns, shadow consultancies, and defensive legal retainers. Scott Gillingham, meantime, says if he's reelected, he'd save the Seine River for once and for all. He's proposing establishing the Seine River Corridor as a permanent nature attraction. Global News Time is 12:32. 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
22: Mainly cloudy today, a high of 23. Tonight, mainly cloudy with a low of 16. Tomorrow, 5 to 10 millimeters of rain expected. A high of 17 for Sunday, sunny and 20. Right now, it's 18 at 680 CJOB. And now back to Jets at Noon.
15: Thanks, Jeff.
22: Welcome.
15: I hope you have a super weekend.
22: I do. I hope you do, too.
15: Thanks. Appreciate it.
1: Thanks, Jeff.
22: Bye, Jim.
15: Jeff's the man.
1: He's the man.
15: He's a good guy.
1: He's the Bronner.
15: The Bronner.
1: The Bron.
15: LeBron. The King.
1: Not LeBron. He never takes a shift off.
15: No, he doesn't.
1: LeBron
15: That's
1: is
15: fair.
1: Never called in tired.
15: No such thing as low
1: Do
15: management.
1: Do not tell, call him LeBron. He's Bron.
15: We're coming to you live from the Boston Pizza Studio, where this September, kids eat free all month long. 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
1: Free. 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
15: Yeah, we only got 5 days left.
1: So go get yourself a great meal, and it'll taste even better because you're looking at your kid while he eats it free.
15: Conditions apply.
1: Your meal will taste better when your son's eating free or your daughter.
15: We'll get to the phone lines really quickly. But, Jim, one text, we don't normally agree on a lot of things, but one thing that we can agree on, this one texter says, Tyson's brother may have a better head of hair than both of you. That's just false.
1: Which texter is it? I guarantee you it's somebody Rewicki.
15: I don't want to dox here. But we'll bring in Paul to the program. Paul,
1: who is this?
15: Thanks for calling in. What you got for us today?
2: Afternoon, guys. I just wanted to know your thoughts on the staying with the time change and having us matched up with the Eastern time zone. I just want to know if you guys had any thoughts on that in regards to the schedule and different things like that.
1: I don't like it.
15: I don't like it either. As someone who has to get up quite early in the morning, I am not looking to that 10 p.m. start time against Vancouver this season.
1: So I grew up in Alberta, and then I used to cover the Western Hockey League in BC, and now I'm here. So my point to that is I used to be NFL games, for instance, which used to be noon, and then they were 11 a.m. And now it's like, no, it's noon here. Sorry. So it used to be like sometimes 10 a.m. BC time.
15: Right.
1: That was awesome.
15: Yeah, that does.
1: However, that awesomeness, Paul, I wasted many a Sundays of my life just doing absolutely nothing before a game. But I liked having Eastern games start an hour earlier, and you could watch that. And I liked listening to the pregame show here, then the Jets games, and then I liked the West Coast games. It was kind of staggered, right? It might be fine. Absolutely. I don't know. And things like that. We'll find out in November when like a Toronto Maple Leafs game starts at the exact same time as a Jets game. But it just means like you're up later and stuff. But I understand why it was doing it. And to be honest with you, I was tired of changing the clocks myself. I would have gone the other way with standard time, but.
2: Yeah, that's what I was saying. I just thought we needed to fall back the one more time so that we're not matching up with an Eastern time zone because we're in the central part of the country, right?
1: It just I would have loved it if we dropped back one more time and then stayed that way.
15: I'm with you.
2: I was wondering what you guys thought. So
15: yeah, appreciate it, Paul. Thanks for that.
1: So I mean, basically road games will start at the same time as a home game now. Yeah. And I got used to the whole idea that, oh, they're on the road. I'll be done in I enjoy doing this, but you're done an hour earlier, right?
15: I don't like change, Jim.
1: Yeah, not a lot of people do.
15: Just leave it.
1: Chad's saying Vancouver games will start at 9 p.m. Yeah, they always started at 9 p.m.
15: Yeah, but with the change now, there will be some games here in Winnipeg where the games start at 10. I think it's just one game this year.
1: Yeah.
15: Once the time change does happen, I think it's one game.
1: I'm also used to that California run where two games start at 9 and the other one at 9:30.
15: Yeah.
1: So now I used to do your shift and those were...
15: It's going to be tough.
1: I just pulled it all night.
15: I might just have to sleep at the station those nights and just watch it right here in the studio.
1: Yeah, so I don't know. Like, I know it's not done for sports reasons at all, so it's hard to weigh in with a sports comment about it, but I did enjoy that. My point about Alberta, BC, and now here, I like the different staggered times. I like that things would start differently and all that. To be in sync with everybody now and all going on at the same time, I don't know. When you're in the middle of the country, I kind of just like the staggeredness of it.
15: Yeah. Now moving forward here, Jim, season starting in a week now for the Winnipeg Jets. I was talking a little bit about just the Western Conference in general on yesterday's show. So I wanted to get your opinions just on where do the Jets kind of rank in these in this playoff situation here?
1: Yeah, I heard you yesterday talking about that, and basically you had your seven teams set in the West, right?
15: Correct.
1: The only thing I would push back on that is that's everything going right for everyone, and that never happens. And I only say that is because look at the Jets last year.
15: Fair point.
1: I think most people were aware that the Jets would not finish first in the President's Trophy again. I don't think anybody was aware they would not only not make the playoffs, but they would drop 34 points in one calendar season. So when I think of that, and I think of, you know, over the years, I think that everything has to go right. I'm concerned about Colorado.
15: Really?
1: Yes. Colorado is just as old or older than, and I loved what you said about down the middle, McKinnon, Kadri, Brock Nelson. That's tough to compare to, right?
15: Yeah.
1: But are they going to stay healthy? Are they going to all have career years? They're going to have reduced ice times. I just, as much as I like that center lineup, I also think that at 37 years old, you might be able to take advantage of a Nazem Kadri at 37 years old.
15: He's played a heavy style of game too that could wear on him. I think they're still too good right now. I could see in a couple years, but I think right now they're still going to be okay.
1: This is going to sound ridiculous, but I think Vegas, and it sounds ridiculous because they went to the Stanley Cup final, but I think they overachieved last year. When I look at their lineup, I'm like, is this a Stanley Cup final lineup? It's a playoff team, in my opinion, but is that going to keep happening over and over? Now, the thing I like about Vegas is they are balanced, right?
15: Yes.
1: And not balanced greatly, but like Dallas is balanced in the fact that all four of those lines and those Ds are pretty good. But Vegas is balanced. They can take care of business but I wonder about them and the Oilers. I mean,
15: I'm a little bit higher on the Oilers than most, I feel like.
1: Well,
15: this year.
1: I'm higher on them because of guys like Savoy and Isaac Howard. I think those guys contribute that there's some secondary scoring going on. And then I think Freddie Anderson will be better.
15: Yeah, for sure.
1: I don't know what he'll be. And the Kings are a question mark to me. And
15: agreed.
1: The Ducks.
15: Yes.
1: The Ducks are a top-heavy team. And I wonder about, they've definitely got the goaltending, but I wonder about, the Ducks right now remind me of the Jets of years past. Really good top six, really good goaltender. Don't mind the defense, but what's the rest of the team going to be?
15: Yeah, fair points there. We got Michael on the phone right now. Michael, how's it going today? Hey, Michael.
1: Free for all Friday, Michael. Now's your chance, your time to shine.
3: There we go. Sorry about that. I had you muted.
15: No worries.
3: You didn't need to hear me cursing. has anyone noticed that you can no longer watch all the Jets games for free on TV?
15: Yes.
3: And I guess I think of all the messaging from Chipman over the years about I'm a steward of the team. We have the most passionate, loyal fans. I want to constantly reward them, yada, yada, yada. So in the pursuit of filthy lucre, Jets fans now have to pay an extra $13 a month for 7 months because, lo and behold, the nine games on Sportsnet Plus cover every single month of the season. So if you want to watch all those games, that's going to be another $100.
1: It's not a Mark Chipman decision.
15: Yeah.
1: It's not. It's the league sits down and they dictate
3: correct
1: what time zones get what, and the league has sat down and awarded another This is like saying in the NFL, why can I only get Fox games? Because the NFL dictates who gets what games and how much you pay for it.
3: As a governor of the league and supposedly a fairly powerful governor, Chipman would have signed off on the idea that eventually we're ceding authority to streaming services to do what they want. And Chipman is a smart enough individual to know that this was coming. He could have taken a stand to say, from day one, the messaging was you can watch every Jets game if you get these sports packages, including TSN. But, and I understand what you're saying, Jim, but Chipman was part of the business decision.
1: How do you know he was? How do you know what he said at these meetings?
3: Oh, I look, he's a fairly powerful voice. Maybe if he said
1: But do you know he said this is good for the league and I'm happy about it?
3: If he spoke to the fans once in a while, maybe we would understand. But he chooses not to.
15: Michael, I like to criticize ownership and management whenever it's justified. I don't think this is justified. Even who's to say that he didn't say, I don't think this is right. And the rest of the governors go, well, too bad, we do.
1: I would lean towards the fact that he would say, I have a small market team and the smallest building in the league, and I can't sell it out. I would prefer they spend money in my building than actual TV rights. And I guarantee you the rest of the league would go, I heard you, but this is how we're this is the future. If you look at any pro sports league, and our goal eventually is not just Amazon, but to get on Netflix like the NFL and everything else.
2: What?
1: This is the way we're going, and this is the way we're going to make money.
15: Appreciate the call, Michael. We got to fit in one more call before we
1: just let him finish.
15: Okay, go ahead, Michael.
3: I'm just going to say, I don't like giving an owner who chooses to say nothing, especially in times of poor performance by team, except probably the last message he gave us was in 2024 when, you know what, we need more fans to come out, bad business community. I guess I'm railing as much against the lack of communication from ownership. And then we give him benefit of doubt for perhaps standing up for small market. I'm not prepared to do that. And I think many fans feel the same way.
1: Fair enough, Michael. And I'm not prepared to say this is what he did in a meeting that I wasn't in. So,
3: but I'm not prepared to give him the benefit of the doubt.
1: Okay, that's fine.
15: Thanks, Michael. The lack of communication is a fair point. There is that aspect to that. But when it comes to the TV deal, I just don't think Mark Chipman has that much pull.
1: I got to tell you this. I don't care how much power Mark Chipman has in the league, and I don't care how big of an influence he is on the Board of Governors. This is way above him.
15: Yeah, totally.
1: This, when it comes to TV rights, is more so, this is the best thing for the league. And you can give me your opinion if you want, but this is what we're going for. This is how we're going to sustain ourselves, and this is how we're going to make money. And if you want to weigh in about how your market feels, go ahead, but this is what we're doing. That's what I understand how these things work. That's how it's always worked.
15: Yeah.
1: That's why I was living in BC, and I had to watch a Canucks game, even though I was 4 hours from Calgary and 9 hours from Vancouver.
15: It sucks that people have to
1: This was the biggest complaint in the Kootenai Valley. We live in BC, and I can't watch a Flames game because I literally drive and go watch them on the weekend live, but I can't watch your games on TV, and the league's saying, no, you can't.
15: Yeah. And if you don't like it, then don't pay for it, right? Like, show them that you don't like this by not paying for it. It sucks that you do have to spend more money, but that's just the world that we live in right now. Andy, sorry we couldn't get to your call in this segment. Stay on the line, though. We will get to you in our next segment, and we'll be right back with more Jets at Noon right after this.
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1: Do you think Kevin Cheveldayoff wants this dealt with? 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
15: 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Today, mainly cloudy with a high of 23. Tonight, mainly cloudy with a southeast wind at 30 clicks with a low of 16. Tomorrow, 5 to 10 millimeters of rain and a high of 17. And Sunday, sunny and a high of 20. Right now it's 18 at 680 CJOB.
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27: Good afternoon. I was one of your friends from Lethbridge. Anyways, I was calling because I was listening to your show and you're talking about Denny Savard and the Spinnerama. It wasn't Denny Savard. It was Danny Gallivan making the call. And it was, Serge Savard, not Denny Savard. The Savardian Spinnerama, circa 1968 or somewhere in there, I think. Anyway, have a good weekend.
15: That, congratulations to Gary for winning the $50 gift card to BP, where this September, kids eat free all month long. That's right, kids eat free all September at BP. Conditions apply. We got two callers to get to, Jim. I just want to give one note, though, about the voicemail. We appreciate all the voicemails. They're all great. If it goes over a minute and a half, we won't be able to play it on air.
1: Yeah.
15: So just a note for people moving forward, we got to tighten up the voicemails a little bit just so that we can have the ability to play them on air. But still, really appreciate everyone that does leave voicemails.
1: Yes, and we do appreciate it, but a little shorter because we just can't air.
15: Yeah, it's just too much. Yeah.
1: Steve O, his majesty, has texted in and said, Chipman has essentially nothing to do with TV rights. Also, he's running a business and does not need to communicate anything to the public. If you do not like how the business is run, do not frequent that business. Imagine telling Walmart, hey, I don't like that you don't sell blue socks anymore, and then demanding the CEO talk to you about it. I get that. This is a little different.
15: Yeah, that's...
1: I fully understand and appreciate that the fans would like to hear from Mark Chipman more. And so fans know we often every year want to request that he comes on and talks about the team and stuff and all that. But when it comes to the TV rights, to think that he's doing something, it's just, it's above and beyond. And I know Mark has a lot of power and he's on the board and all that. TV rights are a different entity. And it's all about this. And you knew the minute Sportsnet gave them, the league, that much money, they were going to try and offset that expense by, and how do you offset it? Other entities come in board and want pay-per-view so they can make money.
15: Yeah, it's all about making money in today's age. It's not as much thought put into the consumer, but that's just the way things are.
1: But as we always say, every single game is on 680 CGOB for free. Like a free-for-all Friday.
15: And extensive pre- and post-game coverage. You can't get that on TV. Only here on 680 CJOB. Andy, thanks for hanging on the line. What you got for us today?
0: Hey, boys. Yeah, happy free-for-all Friday. Not stuck in traffic today, but I could use the car wash if you haven't given it away.
15: Right? Attaboy. Unfortunately, we were going to... We did give it away, unfortunately. Yeah. I'll read the text just at the end of the show here. But
0: yeah,
15: sorry for
0: that,
15: Andy.
0: So, yeah, quickly, in terms of Chipman criticism, you know, people want to hear from him about the Hellebuyck situation. I don't criticize him. They've clearly made Chevy's the spokesperson. He's the GM. He's kind of in charge there. So I'm not going to criticize Chipman for really anything, to be honest. And in terms of the Hellebuyck situation, people say, well, Chevy's handled these situations in the past with restricted free agents. This is really unusual. This is the first time in, what, 30 years that somebody under contract's holding out. So I'm wondering, boys, if you think it's going to get to the trade deadline, because a player-for-player trade and a bunch of assets moving during the season is really rare. And I'm wondering, they're hoping to have like a Quinn Hughes situation, but the difference is when he was with Vancouver, he was playing. So I'm just wondering if you guys think it's going to get all the way to the trade deadline. Have a good weekend, boys, and I'll listen to your answer.
15: No, thanks, really, Andy. Great call, Andy. Appreciate it.
1: We had this discussion today, Andy. I started saying, I bet he comes back around right after Christmas.
15: Yeah, and I think it's even earlier than that. I think it's going to be American Thanksgiving. He's with the team by then.
1: But there's two things here. Like, as Kyle Connor said, come back and play some games or come back and recommit to this organization.
15: Yeah.
1: The more I kick this around, I think he got some bad advice.
15: Yeah, very well.
1: He might have said, now, when I say advice, he might have said, this is what I want to do, and you're my agent, I pay you, you do this. The big mistake they made in this, in my opinion, was going public with it a couple of weeks ago.
15: Yeah, that's a big one.
1: If you had that request and there was open communication and the understanding that this might not work for you. You have 5 years left. You might want to wait a year or all that. And I would hope those conversations went on. But I think the advice to go public with it because you weren't coming back, that was your mistake.
15: Yeah, that's a good point, Jim.
1: Sorry, I just felt like you were never going to play here again, and that's not how it works.
15: No, for sure. It's a good point, but Brian's on the line. I want to get him in ahead, just before Brian. The show ends here. So, Brian, thanks for hanging on the line. What you got for us today?
12: Hi, guys. I want to talk about Hellebuyck, but first, I want to say the time change, that's going to affect their road schedule. Like, they were complaining before about, you know, going from time zone to time zone, and now they're going to have three time zones in the Central, so that's going to mess things up, I think.
15: Yeah, valid point.
1: Traveling is going to be like the... Mm-hmm. Yeah.
15: We only got about 30 seconds here, Brian, so quickly, what's the Hellebuyck point?
12: Hellebuyck, yeah. So I was trying to figure out why he's acting this way, and I don't think it has to do with threats. But, you know, last year when Ehlers left, I'm still upset about that, and I feel like that's the chemistry in that second line, and I think he's still upset about his comments from the postseason. I think that's one of the reasons why, like, the team wasn't doing that great. Yeah, so I think I'm not sure why Ehlers wanted to leave. Like, if a player, let's say Hellebuyck wanted to leave after his, how would people feel about that after his contract expired?
1: I think they'd be fine with it. I think they'd want him to stay, but his contract. The problem, there's 5 years left on this, and 2 years ago he said he wanted to be a Jet for life. You want to leave, I understand that. You want out there, but it doesn't just happen when you have 5 years left.
15: Yeah, no, it's a fair point. Unfortunately, we are all out of time today. Really appreciate everyone calling in. Jim Tolta take all the way to 2 o'clock. Special thanks to Jeff Forche and Dev Oza for making the program go. Enjoy your weekend. Let's go, Bombers. And we got one more game of Jets preseason.
1: 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Bomber games on 680 CJ.
15: Oh, you better believe it. Have a good weekend, everyone. See ya.
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29: Good afternoon, I'm Navi Ball. Police are looking for suspects after a 46-year-old man was stabbed downtown earlier this week. Officers were called Wednesday to the 200 block of Portage Avenue after reports of a stabbing and found a man suffering from serious injuries. Police say officers provided emergency medical care, including a chest seal, until paramedics arrived. The man was sent to hospital in unstable condition, but has since been upgraded to stable. Police say the man was confronted by people he did not know and was allegedly stabbed before they fled the scene. Meanwhile, the president of a local security company does not believe security guards should be armed. Global's Sarah McCarthy tells us more.
30: With increasing acts of anti-Semitism, B'nai B'rith Canada is asking for the governments to provide funding for police protection at all Jewish institutions. Ron Dorico of Impact Security says the training that security guards get is not enough to add guns into the mix.
31: I've seen situations like armed guard services where guards don't perform maturely in their functions. And the hands of security guards, the guns would be a dangerous scenario for everyone involved.
30: Dorico says extensive training and psychological assessments would be needed before guards could be armed. Sarah McCarthy, Global News.
29: A Winnipeg financial planner says someone is actively impersonating him. Chad Weeb is the owner of Pathway Wealth. Weeb says he found out only by chance that someone is using his name and a fake email.
2: a potential client or a commenter on one of my YouTube videos reached out and kind of said, hey, why aren't you responding to my emails anymore? I was like, I don't even know what you're talking about. And he sent me the whole email chain. There was this fake email that was my name with my credentials, but at gmail.com. As I'm sure you can imagine, I got pretty upset about it.
29: He believes the impersonator is going to his YouTube video comments for potential victims to reach out to that can be scammed out of money. Weeb has reported the situation to Gmail, and his lawyers are involved. Over to Ottawa, the federal government posted a deficit of $5.1 billion for the April to July period of its 2026-27 fiscal year. The finance department's monthly fiscal monitor says the result compared to the deficit of $7.8 billion for the same four-month period a year ago. The deficit came as revenue totaled $175.5 billion for the period, up from $163.4 billion a year ago. Much of that was boosted by increases in personal income tax revenue, other revenues, as well as GST revenue. And finally, the European Union says it's ready to defend a 120 million euro fine issued to social media platform X. It comes after the U.S. government supported Elon Musk's legal effort to dismiss the case. The EU fined X for breaching digital regulations, marking the first penalty under the bloc's rules. The U.S. Justice Department argues the fine could impact American companies in the EU. Global News Time is 103. 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
29: Mainly cloudy this afternoon with a high of 23. It'll stay mainly cloudy throughout the night, with a southeast wind at 30 clicks and a low of 16. Tomorrow, about 5 to 10 millimeters of rain is expected, a southeast wind at 30 clicks, a high of 17. And on Sunday, sunshine with a high of 20. Right now, it's 18 degrees at 680 CJOB.
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1: Good afternoon, everybody. Happy Friday to you. 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We are covering scams, all kinds of them, and the different ones that are out there and how prevalent they are in our society. We're going to continue that conversation at 1:30 today. Do you know what to look for with an anti-fraud intelligent consultant in Halifax joining me live on the show? Great conversation throughout the day today on the start, and then connecting Winnipeg with Hal Anderson on the different scams that are out there and how to be aware of them and how prevalent they are, as I said. I will say this, as Navi Ball was wrapping up the news, my cell phone rang and I'm like, oh, I got to turn that off. The show's coming on. And I looked and it said likely spam. Now, I was tempted to answer it on the air. Hello. How can I help you? What do you need? But how many of those do you get a day? 780-6868. I get a couple a week. I don't know how many a day. Probably not every day, but pretty close. How many scam calls or spam calls do you get during a week? 780-6868 on the text line. We are going to open the phones in the next segment to discuss what we're going to talk in our first segment. The Winnipeg Jets are in Colorado tonight. We have that game on Power 97 with full pregame and postgame coverage because we have the Blue Bomber game after the bye week hosting the Toronto Argos live from Princess Auto Stadium on the station tonight. Pregame with Derek Taylor, Doug Brown, Ed Tate, and the crew just after Live at 5 with Richard Kluche, and then kickoff, and then postgame here on 680 CJOB. But once the Jets are done, they're going to do a little three-day kind of retreat before coming back home and making final preparations to start the regular season next Friday, a week from tonight, against the Boston Bruins. Now, I know sports teams take retreats, and I know they have team-building things that help them get along with everything. What I have a problem with, and I've always wondered, and we do a lot of this in this day and age, where we will bring up stuff that's been around for 20 years, 40 years, 50 years, and go, is it still prevalent today? Is it still necessary? And do they work? Company retreats are like that for me. Over my 30-some years in different kinds of media, whether it was with Shaw TV and Global, and I was CTV and everything else here at Chorus and stuff like that, the odd time, I haven't been to one in over a decade, but we would have these retreats. And it happened a lot with when I worked at Shaw TV with Shaw Cable. And when I worked for them in BC, we would often go up to Invermere and be at a lodge and have extravagant dinners for two nights and do team building activities with people that worked in different sectors of the company, whether it was an installer, whether it was a customer retention person, whether it was a CSR. And without a doubt, we just kind of sat around and said, how much is the company spending on this? And then never kept in touch with anybody that we were at a table with or did this. We just went on with our lives. I appreciate what they're intended to do. I just never felt like they did what they were supposed to do. When I worked for them here in Winnipeg, we had a dinner at the Forks for all of Manitoba. And they did this in every province. And that dinner was catered to the ninth end. It was outstanding. And then Paul Brandt came on stage and entertained us. And again, this is nice, but how much money are they spending on this? And it just didn't unify us in a way that we, other than the fact that we were talking about how much money is this. Do work retreats work? Have you been to one? Are they beneficial and they still beneficial to this day? Laura Matlaszewski is an HR professional and founder of Emerald 10 and has joined us quite frequently. Well, Laura, thanks for joining me on this panel today.
4: Yeah, thanks for having me on. I love this topic.
1: And Mike Schmeckman is a senior regional director, Western Canada at Robert Half. Mike, thanks for doing this and being a part of this.
5: I appreciate it. Thank you.
1: Laura, we'll start with you. Are companies still doing extravagant retreats in order to team build?
4: I think the answer is yes, but it usually isn't for the mass of all employees because it is quite expensive, as you kind of said in your opener. So I think companies are trying to be more intentional about it, but also hopefully they're trying to hit the mark of where someone feels like it was worthwhile or a good use of recognition. But they definitely are still going on, and I think it's for good reasons.
1: Like in departments, right? Like you might have a company of 5,000 employees, but if there's a department of 70-some, you might do this.
4: Yeah, or usually I see it at more of that C-suite level where, you know, going off-site and having dedicated time away from the hustle and bustle, if you need to do strategic planning, that's usually where I see it the most nowadays. So it should be for a good intention, and it should also serve a purpose of kind of that, how do we get everyone away, hear different perspectives. It's a great way for businesses to also ensure that people hear the same message at the same time. You can talk about it, strategize, get alignment. When you were chatting about your dinners, I thought it was a little funny because sometimes, you know, extravagant dinners can get a little out of hand, right? And then you get yourself into a different scenario of what can maybe happen at these retreats. But, you know, if you can do it in a fun way, then hopefully people don't sit there thinking, oh, why are we here and how much does this cost? So it can miss the mark, but I think it's good. I think it's good.
1: So, Mike, Laura brings up a good point. Like if you're taking a department and there's a new strategy or they want to make sure everyone's on the same page, it's kind of different than team building, right? Do companies still like put 12 employees in a canoe and see if they can all row together and makes them better at work?
5: Well, what we've seen through, especially coming out of the pandemic, is with hybrid teams, organizations have had to come together with a succinct plan in terms of how to make team a little more collaborative in nature. And I think the intentionality, which Laura alluded to, is crucial. And you're seeing that, but it does take a little bit of a plan. And ultimately, we know that culture and engagement are really critical in terms of retention. So companies are looking at ways to, again, align some of the goals, but we all know that the cost of some of these events are coming into play when our organizations have buckled down to make sure that it still aligns with some of their corporate goals.
1: Now, you bring up a good point, and so did Laura to an extent, that the idea that, you know, the expense of it is one thing, but you want sort of that family stuff. I just always like, and it wasn't just me, but when I sat at a table, like as a TV person, with somebody who installs cable, to with somebody who runs the internet, with somebody who does phone retention to somebody who does customer service relations. We'd all sit around the table and have to like it collectively build something or do something. I get what the purpose of it was. I just found it rarely worked and everybody was extremely uncomfortable and just wished the day would end. How do you do these kinds of things in a way that it's received properly in the fact that, hey, it was nice to meet you. I understand what the company wants more and I get it.
4: Oh, I'll jump in on that one. What I like to propose when I'm working with my clients is to get out in the community and maybe do something like a Habitat for Humanity or a Christmas cheer board, where you can have a fun activity and maybe get people mixing up and getting to know each other. But there's an element of giving back to that component. Because you're right, like nothing falls flatter than when people are like, what are we doing and why are we here? And you're forcing it too much. But I also encourage businesses, like, ask your team what they want to do, right? Like, get some feedback. You don't have to think about everything for yourself. Get some input to help create that idea of what it could look like.
1: And on some facets, Mike, I would think after COVID and how many people work remotely, that things like this would be needed now more than ever. Is there some positivity to this idea that people might roll their eyes but go, you know, I haven't seen somebody from the office in over a month?
5: Yeah, we've seen that. One of our surveys and recently said that 37% of professionals say that culture and engagement have suffered because of some of the remote work and some of the teams. So increasing that collaboration is crucial. So it comes down to having that sense of purpose. And as you alluded to, two different departments may not be aligned in terms of what's important to them. And it does come down to leadership, really diving into what's important to people, because also their sense of purpose has evolved over the last number of years. And it's crucial to just reset that tone as an organization, as a department, and driving some of these events from a grassroots level, not top down, is really successful for companies to ensure you're driving some of that engagement and you're getting the best out of people within the organization.
1: As I said at the start, we will take your phone calls in the next segment, 780-6868. Your experience with these kind of retreats or functions, and if you liked them or if you found them beneficial or if you didn't, how do you feel about that? We'll ask you, the listeners, next. Last question for you both, and Laura, I'll start with you. If companies are looking at this, and I'm thinking more massive companies, right? Like if you have 5,000 or more employees, I can understand why you would want to sort of make sure you reach every individual and how tough that would be. But in smaller groups and all that, what is the best way to sort of hold a retreat? If you wanted to kind of have one to just sort of get people more aligned with each other?
4: Well, I think communication is the first piece. Like, make it be well known about what it is that you're trying to achieve, what the commitment is, what the fun aspects of it could be too, right? So it's not just all work. And just really, again, the whole purpose is always going to be based in something in the business and the strategy. So having the communication and filtering that as much as you can, especially in a large organization of thousands of people, can be pretty tricky. Just be really clear and at the balance of when you're even giving business updates, have it be fun in a way that's not cheesy, which is kind of hard to do sometimes. And then seek out feedback afterwards. Like, did it meet your needs? Did you like it? You know, would you come back and do this again? Get that feedback at the end of it.
1: And Mike, we'll leave it with you, but I wanted to ask, like, what's a good purpose to do this? Is it like, you know, morale is low? Is it, let's just make sure everybody's happy? Is it, hey, let's ram home the idea that we're all in this together? What's the best purpose to have like a work function or work retreat?
5: I think you nailed a couple points, but I would add we know that the purpose of the retreats is to build trust and collaboration, which ultimately improves when people know each other, and it goes beyond the job titles for individuals. So just teams communicate much more effectively in resolving conflicts faster when you have that personal connection, especially when you don't get to see them every single day. And employees ultimately feel connected to their colleagues and just engaged. And ultimately that drives, people to be retained within an organization, because we know attrition does cost businesses a tremendous amount of money.
1: We really appreciate both your time and your expertise. Thanks for doing this.
4: Thank you.
1: So we now pose it to you, 780-6868. We'll take a break here on this Friday edition of the Jim Tilts Show. Thanks for doing this.
4: Thank you.
1: So we now pose it to you, 780-6868. We'll take a break here on this Friday edition of the Jim Tilts Show and come back with your phone.

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0: The Winnipeg Jets close out their preseason with a visit to the Mile High City to take on Nathan MacKinnon and the Colorado Avalanche.
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14: 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Today, mainly cloudy, high of 23. Tonight, mainly cloudy, southeast wind at 30 kilometers an hour with a low of 16. Tomorrow, 5 to 10 millimeters of rain, southeast wind at 30 kilometers an hour, high of 17. Sunday, sunny and a high of 20. Right now, it's 18 at 680 CJOB.
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14: We're going to talk scams at the bottom of this hour. 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We'll revisit that after the 1:30 news. 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Go ahead.
16: Hey, Jim. Yeah, I worked for a multinational company out of London, England, and we... So they had good ideas.

0: First of all, we were placed in more austere surroundings, so there was less distraction. And basically, it was really topics that were interesting. We had one, a young gal come out of Chicago, one on prejudices with respect to gender, ageism, race, and it was tremendous. I mean, I actually learned a lot from it. And I'll stop with this, but basically there was one on trust, and maybe that's what the Jets need. One on trust so that they can trust one another out there on the ice. Anyway, it does. Well, some of them can be good.
1: To be honest, Duncan, that's what they're doing. Like they go out there and you know, there might be, you know, two or three guys on the team that are new or don't know each other, the rest of the team as much, and then you start doing something together and you get to know each other and stuff. Like, it's only going to benefit, right? I just wonder how much it benefits and if it actually works in this day and age. And to your point, I guess it does, right?
0: Yeah, I think they're, and so, you know, the depending upon the topics and that, you know, the history of each of the players, I mean, yeah, it can be effective.
1: Does it make you like the company you work for more? Does it make you feel like, yeah, I'm in a great place?
0: Yeah, I felt like I worked for a very good firm. It was ranked right up in Forbes, and they're doing good things, you know, and they did them thoroughly.
1: Appreciate it, Duncan. Thanks for taking the time. Have a great weekend.
0: Thanks, Jim. You too.
1: Brooke, hang on the line. I just got a text here. It says, our company still does leadership team building events a few times a year. Us, quote, old timers complain every time, but always end up having the best time. And I think that happens a lot. Oh, what are we doing? And then you go and you actually have a good time. Brooke, thanks for waiting. You're on the Jim Toth Show. Go ahead.
2: No problem, Jim. Good to chat with you. Thank you. Definitely a great benefit, work retreats. Just a side story, I was group editor of Interlake Publishing, and every once a year, the Manitoba Community Newspapers Association would host their annual convention in Winnipeg, a two-day event. However, it would be split up, the awards banquet, the banquet dinner, the Saturday evening. But most people would show up for the banquet dinner. However, throughout the day, they would have various workshops, learn from people in the industry. They would bring in people from around North America. However, the attendance was unfortunately lower for those workshops, but I would leave learning so much more about the newspaper industry by attending those, whereas most people would show up for the formal fancy dinner and the awards, but miss out on the workshops throughout the day, which were crucially beneficial for to know the industry better.
1: I've gone to things like that, like workshops and seminars and stuff where I have found beneficial. And maybe it's just me. I've just never, when I go to, like, we'd go to the convention center, or when I was in BC, we'd go to this resort and we would sit down, or we'd all have to build a project together and finish it, and then, you know, go on to the next thing and then have a lunch. And so I just never found those beneficial. And quite honestly, I often would be like, I wish I was back at work. But the workshops and the seminars, like I always found, even the quarterly reports, I found beneficial. It's just those kind of, oh, we're going to work together and become more of a family thing. I just was like, you either like work and the people you work with, or you don't, right? I don't think something like that's going to change. But I appreciate your perspective on that. And I think more people should attend those kinds of things. So appreciate it, Brooke. Have a good weekend.
2: Yeah, enjoy your weekend. Thank you.
1: Rick, you're on with the Jim Toth Show. I got about 30 seconds. Go ahead, Rick.
3: Hey, Jimmy. I've always felt like the best way to really know somebody is to just get loaded with them. You know what I mean? That's the best team building exercise, is just get absolutely gooned with a group of people, and then you're friends for life, or you hate each other. Either way,
1: I think those are called holiday or Christmas parties, and I think that's also why those are going by the wayside. But I hear you; they work and they don't work for certain reasons. I appreciate it, Rick. Have a great weekend. We got to take a break. 1:30 news is next. 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
22: Global news at 1:30. I'm Navi Ball. Police are looking for suspects after a downtown stabbing. Officers responded to the 200 block of Portage Avenue around 5:45 Wednesday evening. They learned a 46-year-old man was confronted by several unknown suspects, and he was stabbed with an unknown weapon. Police had to use a chest seal on the victim until paramedics arrived, who took him to hospital in unstable condition. He has since been upgraded to stable. The Major Crimes Unit is asking anyone with information to give police a call. Over to the West Coast, BC Attorney General Nikki Sharma says she hasn't received a response from Ottawa to a change in the criminal code seeking accountability from AI companies. Sharma says she asked the feds for the change after a report that OpenAI's chatbot coached the Tumblr Ridge shooter before deadly attacks killed 8 people in February. U.S.-based magazine Mother Jones revealed details of alleged interactions between Jesse Van Rensselaer and ChatGPT, which vividly described the effectiveness of a shotgun in a classroom. And finally, the Liberal government has taken another step forward in talks with the Swedish defense company Saab about acquiring GlobalEye radar planes for the Canadian military. Ottawa says it has agreed to a non-binding term sheet to support more detailed negotiations on a fleet of aircraft. Prime Minister Mark Carney announced at a defense expo this spring that Canada had selected Saab as a preferred supplier, though that does not commit Ottawa to purchasing the platform. Global News Time is 1:32. News on the hour on the half a winter breaks on 680 CJOB.
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22: Mainly cloudy skies today with a high of 23. It'll remain mainly cloudy tonight with a southeast wind at 30 clicks, a low of 16. Tomorrow, about 5 to 10 millimeters of rain is expected, a southeast wind at 30 clicks as well, a high of 17. And on Sunday, sunshine with a high of 20. Right now, it's 18 degrees at 680 CJOB. And now back to the Jim Toth Show.
0: Thank you, Navi. Welcome back to this Friday edition of the Jim Toth Show. 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I have a Jets report coming up. Also have the question of the day. I'm going to touch on that right now because it has to do with my next guest and our next topic. But I also have a $15 gift card to give away to St. Vitale Center. St. Vitale Center GC. Bombers and Argos tonight. Pregame just after live at 5 with Richard Kluche here on 680 CJOB. Jets and Avalanche are going to our sister station, Power 97, tonight for their final preseason game in Colorado. That's on Power 97. But tonight we have the Bomber game. Argos and Bombers. We know Drew Brown is starting for the Bombers. Who is the starting quarterback for the Toronto Argonauts? If you know that, 780-6868. Who's starting at quarterback for the Argos tonight? 780-6868 will give you that St. Vitale gift card and get your weekend started on a bright note. We've been talking scams and how many there are and how sorts of them and how different ways people come at you these days. I mentioned at the start of the show, my phone rang right before we started, just after 1 o'clock, and it said likely spam. During this break, my phone rang again and it said likely spam, a different number. I should have answered it and just on the air and sort of gone through the protocols of what we're doing here with these phone calls. But question of the day is, have you ever been caught up in a scam? It's at cjob.com. And so far the results are, no, I'm very vigilant, which is great news, 43%. Close, bailed out in time, 26%. Yes, an online one is at 15%. No, I limit my use of tech phone at 15%. And yes, via phone, 2%. I'm a happy Rogers customer on my cell phone. I'm not bashing Rogers. But I get these, hi, as I'm with Rogers, can you? And I'm like, no, you're not. You're calling from Vernon, Manitoba. And then they hang up. I did have one lady tell me to shut up. I just said, hi, I'm with Rogers, blah, blah, blah. I'm like, no, you're not with Rogers. You're lying to me. And she said, shut up, and hung up on me. And I thought that was very rude. I welcome in to the program Vanessa Iafola, anti-fraud intelligent consultant in Halifax. Vanessa, how are you? Have you gotten a call lately?
1: Have I gotten a call? I get calls all the time.
0: Did you look at this one right now that said 680 CJOB Winnipeg and go, oh, I'm not answering that?
1: Oh, no, I was expecting it. So that was a good sign. I mean, if you guys are getting spoofed, we've got real big problems. So
0: where are we in general when it comes to how many? And this is what was fascinating about listening to my own station today. Every show delving into the, whether it was a romance one, whether it was a seniors one, whether it was goes on and on, right? Just, it just becomes, we're inundated with fraud these days.
1: We are. There's a scam for every demographic.
0: So as an anti-fraud intelligent consultant, give us some tips to be aware of or how we prevent this.
1: Well, I mean, there are a bunch of different things that you can do. The first thing is to be aware of where you're putting your personal information out. I say this because a lot of people wind up getting these spam calls, these robocalls, emails, as a result of their information being compromised, say in a data breach, and then being, sold on the dark web. So your information that you're freely giving to companies, even, you know, things like sign up for our mailing list and get 10% off, like those mailing lists might actively be selling your information, right? So it stops at the source. The best prevention is actually preventing it in the first place, right? Like stopping your information from getting out there. So not sharing your personal information unnecessarily is a great starting point.
0: So that's it's kind of, I'm glad you mentioned that. I want to delve into that, Vanessa, because I have parents and like, hey, by the way, it's my dad's birthday. Happy 92nd, Dad.
1: Happy birthday.
0: Yeah, exactly. But so they're like, I think of the seniors in my life that like, oh, I'm not going online or I'm not buying that online or through Amazon. I'm not putting my information out there to all the way down to whether you have a teenager that just puts it everywhere. And yeah. So what is a happy medium? And really, when you have that variety of demographic, how do you kind of like have just a basic standard of what to do and what not to do?
1: Well, I mean, some of this is about like what you're willing to tolerate, right? From a risk perspective, if it's worth it for you to give some random online company, you know, your email and your, you know, phone number for texting purposes, your information so that you can get like 10% off, you know, that's a risk you're willing to assume. If you're not willing to, you know, assume that risk, then, you know, you'll pay that extra 10%. And, you know, a lot of this is how people wind up getting in these situations, right? Because who doesn't like a bargain? Like, who doesn't want to save 10%, 15%? But every time you put your information out there into a web browser, into the hands of people you don't really know, you're giving them another window, another door into your life. And I mean, it's not just in giving your information freely. Out here in Nova Scotia, there was a massive breach. So I'm not sure if you've heard, but Nova Scotia Power was hacked. Everyone who had an account with the Power Corporation, which is everyone who has the need for power, wound up having their information compromised. And so, you know, sometimes it's just through legitimate means that your information is out there. It's just the more that we're out there, and especially the more we have our data stored digitally, the bigger the risk becomes.
0: Well, and the one I did hear about that one, the one I remember covering, and it was over a year ago now, but it was when London Drugs got hacked.
1: Oh, yeah.
0: And it sort of was that thing like whether you signed up for the points reward thing or whether you legitimately had prescriptions there, I just felt awful for everybody, right? Like I just felt terrible that, like if you're just getting a prescription from a pharmacy and something like that gets hacked, what are you supposed to do, right? Like you need your medication.
1: Absolutely. And, you know, what's terrible about something like that is that often, you know, like you're worried about things like sensitive health information. I don't want my prescriptions to be, you know, loose on the internet. I don't want the medical information out there. I don't know what people are going to do with it necessarily, but, you know, it's the violation of privacy. Just that info is available on the dark web is, I think, something that really, you know, gives me cause for concern. And so, like, it's unfortunate because I, in my view, it's really not a question of if. In many respects, it's a question of when. The ability of a corporation to safeguard your information is only as good as the people who are setting up those systems. And so who they've got in place, what their technology is, you know, how much they've invested in that is like, you know, it's not something that they're going to share with you. So we're really putting a significant degree of trust in these businesses when we give them our information. And that's why I think it's really important for us as a society, you know, and as especially as individuals, to think about what we're putting out there and why.
0: Right. Yeah. And I agree with that wholeheartedly. Like I think that there's things that you get online that you buy regularly and I think that, you know, even that is still a risk. But if you do it regularly and it's been fine and that's how you buy your, I don't know, your laundry detergent, then fair enough. But also there's other things where you can sort of, I guess that's the question. I want to ask you a couple questions that I get all the time, if that's all right.
1: Mm-hmm.
0: If you're going to buy something online that's new, what's the first thing you should do?
1: Well, I mean, the first thing you should ask yourself is, where am I finding this information? By which I mean, have I looked this up myself? Is this an ad that I'm seeing on social media? Because a lot of those social media ads, not all of them, but, you know, a good number of them are just ads purchased by fraudsters. So you'll, you know, see a deal, right? Like maybe there's some fashion item that somebody wants, or, you know, I've seen even for like tools, like, you know, you can buy these tools really cheap from this company. And you put your information in, you think you're buying a product, and then it never comes. And you've been scammed. And so, like, aside from the fact that people are like, oh, well, I can just call the credit card company and I can deal with it. Certainly you can. But it's not just that you can get your money back from the credit card company. It's that you've given that information to a scammer. And, you know, whether or not your credit card is fine is one question, but all the rest of that data is still there. So, you know, even just thinking about, like, did I search this myself? Is this the first thing that has popped up in the search engine? Because you can also buy, you know, top space, shall we say, like to be in the search results, you can buy that. And so if you're just trusting like the first thing you see and, you know, being attracted by that, you really need to think about like, how did I find this? And am I actually looking at the thing that I'm looking at?
0: If you get these phone calls that I was just describing, is it like a lot of people say, do no one ever answer them? That's when they start tracking you. Do you answer them? Do you just ignore them? What's the best advice?
1: The best advice is always to keep the door closed. So don't answer them. They're annoying. Let them be screened out. Thankfully, at least now our like telecoms providers are, you know, smartly identifying possible scam calls. Don't answer it. There's really no need to answer it. Like, what are you going to do? Have a conversation with them about how they're terrible people? Like, sure. Okay. I mean, like, have at it. But it's not doing anything. And, you know, there exists the possibility that whatever information you give out, including, like, your, like, bio data, like, say, for example, the sound of your voice, now in the age of AI, that can be copied. And you need a very small amount of data to create a convincing copy of your voice. So, I mean, I'm cooked because I'm all over, you know, the radio and, you know, I've been on with you enough that like there's definitely another sample of my voice. But the average person doesn't need to be talking to these people because if they've got information about you, they've got your number, they've got your name, like there's enough of a footprint for many people on the internet that you can open the door to impersonation through AI. And that's a whole different kettle of fish, but it's still a risk that people don't need to take. Just don't talk to them. What do you have to say to them?
0: That was the eye-opener for me today was on another show, Connecting Winnipeg with Hal Anderson, had a guest on that was a lawyer from Toronto, and they said that like has a client that his son called him and said he needed this, and they went down the line, and he was following the steps, and at the very end when they, you know, became urgent for the money, that's when he called his son, and he's like, they had taken an audio clip of his son's voice, put it in AI, and then called his dad.
1: Yeah.
0: And like, that's how realistic, that's how far they'll go. So that was the shocking one, which I'm glad you brought that up about like your voice and where it is and things like that and how it can be copied to make a call to a certain person. Last one for you, Vanessa, is like, I hear this a lot, but if you do like go to Amazon and get some groceries online and really protect your, how often should you check your like credit card, stuff like that? If you are active online, just to make sure you're not being, because I also know people will buy something online and then go back maybe at the end of the week to pay it off. But within those 4 or 5 days, somebody's gotten a hold of it. How often should you check your own sort of bank accounts?
1: I mean, check them as regularly as you feel comfortable. But I would say for a credit card, absolutely no less than once a month with a statement. More to the point, though, I think people need to do what they can to avail themselves of the bank's technologies. And I mean, if you know me, you know that I'm not exactly the world's biggest bank booster. But if they are going to offer you things like fraud notification, secondary checking kind of things, like text message notifications for potential fraud, to avail yourself of it. You don't have to respond like directly through the text message, for example. If you're not trusting of it, you can independently call the bank. And if, you know, the bank calls you or the CRA calls you or somebody calls you and you're not expecting it, it's a good idea to say, thank you very much for the information. I will go online. I will look up the number myself and I will call you back. And you verify independently or you flip open the back of your card, flip over the back of your card and you look at that to see, you know, what the number is and you call them independently. Because the more that you have access to information that's designed to protect you, the more likely it is that you're going to be able to catch it. So like it's annoying to get a text from a bank, I'm sure, to say like, hey, is this a potential fraud? And, you know, often fraudsters like to mimic being the bank, but just because they're doing that doesn't mean that you can't do your own due diligence independently, in a new window, on a new phone call, on a new email to an address or a phone number that you have actually got yourself, not taken from them, just to check to make sure.
0: Really great stuff and information as always, Vanessa. Great to have you back on our airwaves, and thanks for doing this.
1: Thanks so much, Jim. Have a good one.
0: Vanessa Iafola, anti-fraud intelligent consultant in Halifax, 780-6868. Some of you are already weighing in on our text line. Don't forget our question of the day at cjob.com as well. We'll revisit both, get you a Jets report, and also get you the winner of our gift card. Lots more to come on the Jim Tilth Show on a Friday on 680 CJOB.
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0: 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Today, mainly cloudy, high of 23. Tonight, mainly cloudy, southeast wind at 30 kilometers an hour and a low of 16. Tomorrow, 5 to 10 millimeters of rain, southeast wind at 30 kilometers an hour and a high of 17. Sunday, sunny and a high of 20. Right now, it's 18 at 680 CJOB.
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0: Congratulations to Kent. He knew that Chad Kelly is the starting quarterback for the Argos. He'll face the Bombers and Drew Brown. He gets that St. Vitale Center gift card. Enjoy the game, Kent. 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A lot of you weighing in on the scam stuff. Arnie says, Jim, we use an app called Cardwise and also get an email notification every time our credit card is used. Sounds like kind of a nuisance, but we get scammed once, and now that we've had anything, Arnie. Yeah, I appreciate that. I've only been credit card fraud twice. Once was phone calls in Australia. Somebody made long-distance calls to the tune of $400 from Australia, and they were real good about it. And then something else, I forget what it was years ago, and called the credit card company, and they're like, that's not you. And I'm like, no. My partner once got one that said, and she fought it for months, and they're like, you have to prove that this wasn't you. And she goes, I promise you, I was not in a casino in Des Moines, Iowa, Wednesday at 1:38 in the morning when this credit card was used. But she had to go through the work to prove it. Scott Penner has said, I got a dedicated credit card for online purchases. I simply set a low limit of $500. That's what a lot of people do, Scott. That's not a bad idea, actually. They get a second credit card, and it's just for online with a low limit. Whenever I see an online ad that is too good to be true, a quick tip is flash the screen, and I drop it into ChatGPT, and they give me the lowdown, and then from there, make a decision. Thanks for that tip, Mark. I had a scam caller who was representing Manitoba Hydro, the government of Manitoba, claiming a little bit of black box for free that you could plug into an outlet to monitor hydro consumption and save hundreds of dollars. Wow, that's an extravagant scam. I have never heard that one. I appreciate you sharing that. That's something to keep an eye out for. I kept a guy on the call for 457 minutes once. Too funny. I know you're not supposed to answer, like our guest Vanessa said, but I have answered in the past. And just to do the same thing, like, hey, I'm literally waiting for my son to come out of hockey practice, and I'll spend 20 minutes of your time seeing how you're spending your time trying to scam me, but I will not be doing that anymore. Let's get to today's Jets report, and it's brought to you by Mr. Reuter. There's a reason they call us Mr. Born to be a hero, trained to be a plumber. That's Mr. Reuter Plumbing. The NHL decided to consolidate Winnipeg Jets stats from 1.0 and 2.0 together, and as John Shannon explains, it makes a lot of sense.
5: Yesterday's announcement that the NHL has decided to consolidate Winnipeg Jets statistics from 1.0 with 2.0 versions of the team makes a ton of sense. After all, for me, it raises the question of who will truly enjoy the consolidation of history and statistics. In a generation or two, the acknowledgement that this city went 15 years without a team will be immaterial. Young fans, the future of this franchise, won't understand the difference between Dale Hawerchuk's Jets and Mark Scheifele's Jets. And quite frankly, that won't matter. Once a Jet, always a Jet. Statistics are an aspect of a team's history to honor, to enjoy, to debate. Even before yesterday's news, the discussion of who is the greatest Jet transcended the versions of the club. Is it Hawerchuk or Scheifele? Merging the two team statistics simplifies that comparison. And it also minimizes those years when Winnipeg didn't have a team, which is okay. Anyone who thinks it's a bad idea should be charged with overthinking. And by the way, most of those people critical of this decision live outside of Winnipeg. This is for the Jets and Jets fans. And let's remember, there are four great former Jets with their numbers retired. Hull, Hawerchuk, Steen, and Numanen. None of those Jets greats had anything to do with this version of the club. Heck, Bobby Hull played just 18 games for the NHL Jets in that first season. But they are part of the rich hockey history of this city. They were Jets. They should be honored and respected, just as any NHL Jet from 79 on who put his name on a roster and a stat sheet. Morris Lukowich, Peter Sullivan, Randy Carlyle, Timu Salani are every bit part of this team's history as Brian Little, Dustin Byfuglien, Blake Wheeler, and Kyle Connor. Yesterday's acknowledgement shows so much respect for the past. It can only be viewed as a tremendous gesture of gratitude for all that wore the red, white, and blue. Once a Jet, always a Jet. Yesterday was one solid step towards closure.
0: Thanks to John Shannon. Final preseason game for the Jets. They're in Colorado to take on the Avalanche, and that game is on Power 97 tonight. On 680 CJOB tonight, after Live at 5 with Richard Kluche, the Bomber pregame show for Bombers and Argos. Have a great weekend, everybody. Enjoy the games. Enjoy the weekend. And we'll be back on Monday for Jets at Noon and our Jim Tilt show. Thank you to Carter Kennington for making it all go. And thank you for listening and participating. The news at 4 with Richard Kluche before the games. And then, of course, up next is a live Ben Mulrooney show on 680 CJOB.

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7: Global news at 2 o'clock. I'm Navi Ball. Washington's trade czar says he sees no urgent need to strike a trade deal with Canada since there's still a lot of trade between the countries. Jameson Greer told CNBC the U.S. is still getting what it needs from Canada in terms of oil, gas, potash, and agriculture. U.S. President Donald Trump's trade war with Canada has intensified since negotiations ended acrimoniously last month. Both countries have accused each other of adding last-minute changes to the deal. This as the federal government has posted a deficit. Canadian Press reporter Lisa Laporte has those details.
8: The Finance Department has released its monthly Fiscal Monitor report, which shows a federal deficit of $5.1 billion for the April to July period of its 2026-27 fiscal year. The department says the result compared with a deficit of $7.8 billion for the same four-month period a year ago.
7: The deficit came as revenue rose to $175.5 billion for the period, boosted by increases in personal income tax revenue, other revenues, as well as GST revenue. Meanwhile, security guards should not carry guns, at least according to Ron DiRico, president of Impact Security.
9: I think for the general population of security guards, I would say that 98% of them are not fit to carry a handgun.
7: With reports of increasing acts of anti-Semitism, B'nai B'rith Canada is asking for governments to provide funding for police protection at all Jewish institutions. DiRico says his guards work at Jewish institutions but are unarmed. He says extensive training and psychological assessments would be needed before guards could be armed, and guns should be left for the police. A Winnipeg financial planner is warning people to be cautious of fake emails. Global's Sarah McCarthy explains.
10: Chad Weeb of Pathway Wealth says he recently found out from a potential client that a scammer is now impersonating him. Weeb says his YouTube channel with financial tips has taken off within the last year, gaining over 27,000 subscribers. But now it's led to problems like this.
11: If you get an email, like, make sure it's from the right person and through the right channels, right? Like, I pay to make sure that any email that comes from me is at my company name, pathwaywealth.ca. And anyone on my team is the same way.
10: He says he's frustrated with the situation, but Gmail is now investigating and his lawyers are involved. Sarah McCarthy, Global News.
7: And there are 17 new psychiatrists working in Manitoba this year. The province says 14 are mostly working in Winnipeg, either in hospitals or with community-based mental health services. The others are working at the Selkirk Mental Health Center. The province notes several of the psychiatrists hired this year trained in Manitoba. Global News time is 2:03. News on the hour on the half of when it breaks on 680 CJOB.
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6: 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Weather.
7: Mainly cloudy this afternoon with a high of 23. Then tonight, also mainly cloudy with the southeast wind at 30 kilometers an hour, a low of 16. Tomorrow, up to 10 millimeters of rain in the forecast with a southeast wind at 30 clicks, a high of 17. And on Sunday, sunshine with a high of 20. Right now, it's 18 degrees at 680 CJOB.
15: Well, by the skin of my teeth, I made it back to the show. Last we spoke, it was Wednesday at the end of the show, and I said I was off to host an event in Montreal, and that's what I did. And then on my way back from this trip, I was flying into Billy Bishop. And for context, for those of you who don't live in Toronto, Billy Bishop Airport is the island airport. Now, our location here is about with traffic, a 10-minute Uber ride from Billy Bishop Airport. It's about an hour long. It's a beautiful walk.
16: Or a 15-minute swim.
15: A 15-minute swim, correct. But with bags, really, I'm not really going to do that. And so it was all lining up perfectly. Right, I was going to land at about 11:15, and I would get in an Uber, and I'd be here by 11:30. 11:30, I'm going to be first off the plane. I made sure I had that. It was one of the small planes, obviously, because it lands at the island. And I got the front. There's no business class, so I don't have to worry about not being in business class, which I'm never in. But I was the first seat, and I was going to bolt, and I'd get here with plenty of time to get ready for the show. We're in the air, and we are preparing for our descent onto the island airport. And then all of a sudden we go back up and I'm like, this is not good. This is not good. And then we just start going around and around and around. And eventually after about 15, 20 minutes, the pilot gets on the horn and tells us we're having trouble with our landing gear. So we're going to run some checks and we're going to get back to you. I was like, well, if it's not coming down or if there's, I mean, that's the check, right? Then say, yep, we're having a problem with the landing gear. So instead, we're going to divert to Pearson. I was like, I don't know that the location changes the problem with the landing gear. But okay, sure. So now we're going to an airport that is not a 10-minute Uber ride away. It is much, much farther away from where I intended to be. We land, which tells me landing gear was fine, enough to land. And then we wait. We wait for somebody to do an inspection. This is 20 minutes now. Wait for someone doing an inspection. I was like, could you get a bus out here to take us to the terminal? And I'm looking at my watch. I was like, I need to get to my show. And I know everyone's got stuff to do, but in that moment, you're not thinking of everybody. No one's going to die. We're on the ground. Now I want to get off the damn plane. And they come in, they do a check, and then now they say they got to tow us to the gate. All right, tow us to the gate. But first, they're to tow us to the gate by way of every single possible route on this massive airport. We are taking the scenic route. We're the scenic route. And eventually we get off the plane and just as a gift, as a chef's kiss, they put us at what can only be described as the farthest gate from anything. From anything. You got to walk 5, 6, 7 minutes before you even see another person. But I guess it's safety because of the problems, obviously, with the landing gear. Got to put us as far away from everyone as possible. And then I get in a car. And fortunately, I get here on time. But it's just, you know, they want us to spend our money at home, and they want us to travel within our borders and spend our money on Canadian companies. It's already really expensive. These are unforced errors. These are unforced errors. And look, we made it safely, and everyone was lovely and polite, but come on, like this. Joy, am I being unreasonable?
16: At such times when you know that you're in a hurry and you want to be there, the reason is thrown out of the window. Yeah.
15: Look, so the issue is, what once you realize that you are ditching one airport to go to another, what I'd hope is you set in motion a protocol, right? All right, from this moment, we've committed to going to another airport. So we make one call, and that sets up a chain of events that lead to us getting off the plane. Instead, it feels like, all right, we've now decided to go. Once we get in that airspace, we'll let them know. Then they'll be caught unawares. Okay, well, hold on, guys. We're going to put you in a holding pattern until we figure out what to do with you. Okay, now we found a place for you to land. Okay, now we're landed. Now we're going to let them know you've landed. Oh, now we got to find some people to come check out what's wrong. Okay, we've checked out what's wrong now. Now we're going to call somebody to tow you. Oh, we got to find someone to tow you. Okay, that's going to take a few minutes. Like, I'd like for all of that to be one workflow, because that's not how it feels like it is. It feels like one hand doesn't know what the other hand is doing ever. Anyway, thank you for letting me vent. I feel better now. We can move on. Turn the page on that. And look, the Air Canada people were lovely. They were lovely. And it's mechanical issues are mechanical issues. But, you know, I got a microphone. I can say what I want. So this is what I chose to say today. Deal with it. There's always been a part of me that... Yeah, I love doing Canadian Idol. I love hosting that show. But I always felt like, you know, between the Jacob Hogarth black eye, because it's always listed in that. And there was another kid. There was a kid who showed up in Montreal for the auditions one year. And he sang Rhinestone Cowboy. And he was terrible. So terrible that he made the best of the worst show that year. He was, I believe, investigated for and possibly charged with terrorism. I was like, this is not a good look for our show. Not a good look. And I always sort of envied the Americans, because it seemed like they'd sidestepped that level of a brand besmirchment, if you will. And then I hear about this Caleb Flynn trial. I don't know if you've been following this, but Caleb Flynn auditioned for American Idol, and he was a pastor, and he loved his wife. Anyway, did not win. But then, just a short while ago, he was put on trial for the murder of his wife. And this one is, well, it was all caught on body cam when the police arrived, and he was bawling his eyes out for fear of that the intruder might still be there. He was in one room with his child when his wife was murdered by an intruder. And then the lies quickly unraveled, and they decided they had enough to charge this man. And they discovered that he had a mistress whom he met through his church, that they would meet up and have sex at her apartment. And I believe in the parking lot near the Chipotle. This is all coming out in the trial. And then they proceeded to read the thousands upon thousands of text messages or a portion of them about how much this man despised his wife and how much he could not stand her being in his life. And he really wanted to be with this other woman in the presence of her parents, who had to sit there and listen to what he really thought of her, of his daughter, of their daughter. And this is a level of depravity, the likes of which you don't often see. And he's sitting there still maintaining his innocence and bawling his eyes out, as is his go-to. This guy cries at the drop of a hat. and he's trying to leverage some sort of a emotional connection that people might have with him. So when I saw this pop up on my feed, I always seem to, these things only seem to pop up after the trial has started, because I don't follow them regularly. And so as soon as I saw this, I thought, we need to get Ashley Banfield to join us, the host and creator of the Drop Dead Serious podcast, because I said, if this is a serious trial, she's got eyes on it, and she will be able to give us some insights that we should be able to carry through the rest of this trial. Because it is just absolutely gut-wrenching to listen to what's going on in this trial. But she's going to be joining us after the break, where we're going to break down who this guy is, what he's in trouble for, and whether she thinks that he has a snowball's chance in the proverbial of getting out of this to sing another day. I suspect he won't. So we're going to go through that next on the show. Don't go anywhere. This is the Ben Mulrooney Show from coast to coast to coast on the Chorus Radio Network and streaming around the world on the iHeartRadio app.
6: The Winnipeg Blue Bombers prove they can compete against the CFL's very best. 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
17: It is so tight in the CFL West, who knows which team will cross over. So the Blue Bombers can stay in the race for third place and also send a message to the Argos this evening at Princess Auto Stadium. 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
6: Play now. Now, Winnipeg Blue Bomber football on CJOB. The long goodbye begins. 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
3: 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Today, mainly cloudy. We'll have a high of 23. Tonight, mainly cloudy. Southeast wind at 30 and a low of 16. Tomorrow, 5 to 10 millimeters of rain. Southeast wind at 30 and a high of 17. On Sunday, sunny and a high of 20. Right now, it's 18 at 680 CJOB.
4: Joy.
5: I'm so sorry for that.
4: That's okay. No, because this is a musical themed segment. We are talking about Caleb Flynn, who auditioned for the season 12 edition of American Idol in 2013. He got a golden ticket, which meant he bypassed the next rounds and went straight to Hollywood Week. He didn't get past that part, but that sometimes can be enough publicity to jumpstart someone's dreams of stardom. It did not happen for that man, but he credited his wife with getting him that far. He spoke of her effusively. But I guess his feelings changed because he was charged with her murder and stands on trial for that murder and that accusation as we speak. And in typical fashion, I always find out about these trials when they've already started. So then I got to go back and call this, our next guest, who typically covers them, with the seriousness and dedication and due diligence that they deserve. So please welcome Ashley Banfield to the show, the host and creator of the Drop Dead Serious podcast. Ashley, welcome.
6: Hi, how's it going, Ben?
4: It's going well. It's going well. I'm so glad you're joining us because I'm like I said, I, like so many people, play catch up with these very sizzling, headline-grabbing court cases from the United States that don't pop on my radar immediately. So tell us, who are the big, what are the dynamics we need to know about, and where are we in the trial?
6: So I'm just going to give you a disclaimer. If you watch my podcast or listen to it, Drop Dead Serious, you better be prepared for a lot of F-bombs because I am so angry with the facts of this case, yeah. The details of this case and this dirtbag, yeah. I have to be honest with you. I can't hold back.
4: So you're not just by virtue of what you just said there, I'm suspecting you've judged him and you found him guilty.
6: Well, I have not. I have looked at the facts in the case as the case is still ongoing, right? Yeah. The trial's still ongoing. There's testimony today. What I will tell you is as an observer of trial and courtroom coverage for 4 decades, I don't think this guy stands a chance. Caveat, yeah. I said that about OJ.
4: Okay.
6: The facts of this case, okay. Ben Mulroney,
4: yeah, yeah.
6: Are what we call in the business bad facts.
4: Yeah.
6: It is horrendous what this so-called worship pastor did.
4: Yeah, he's so from what I understand, he found himself a mistress who also worked at his church, and mm-hmm. they started a torrid affair. As I pointed out before the break, where they would occasionally meet at her apartment and sometimes in the, what was it, the parking lot of the Chipotle. A very, very, very sex, very romantic. Very romantic. And the back and forth texts, which were read in by the former mistress in the a courtroom in front of her parents, the victim's mm-hmm. parents. That's mm-hmm. that is over the top.
6: Well, it's humiliating. Yeah. As it should be for her and for Caleb Flynn, the so-called worship pastor. I barf in my mouth a little yeah. every time I say that, by the way. But I know she's no picnic either, Ben.
4: Yeah.
6: I mean, let's be honest. She knew exactly what she was getting into, professed to the court, I didn't know he was married when I first got going with him, but then I did.
4: Yeah.
6: And apparently it was okay for a church pastor to be having a torrid affair with 2 little girls and a wife. And so, you know, I have, there's no love lost, no tag sales for this one. And yes, absolute and utter humiliation. But Ben Mulroney, can yeah. I just say, you're going to send your lover 300 texts a day.
4: Yeah.
6: And yes, that's the number. Maybe you should be prepared for them to come back in your face someday.
4: Yeah. For a guy who, because so much of the post-crime scene was set by the body cams by the cops who showed up. When he called, I guess he called and said, there was an intruder that killed my wife, and I was in the other room with my kids. And

0: they show up and he's looks terrified because he's worried that the intruder is still there. I mean, he put a lot into his performance,
1: and then
0: he hugs the wife. He hugs his mother-in-law. So just moments after he's killed the wife, allegedly, he's hugging the mom. So he thought this part out, but it seems odd to me that he would not have thought that he would have had to deal with all of the text messages. But is there any suggestion that the mistress knew anything about his plan?
1: So that's a big question, and obviously his defense attorney was trying to plumb that while she was on the stand, suggesting, so you said stuff like, I want to kill her too, or how can we get this done, things like that. She professes, well, I thought it meant divorce. I thought the whole it was divorce, and that the killing texts were all fantasizing. Good one. I've heard that a bunch. So listen, she's not on trial. She's not charged.
0: Yeah.
1: I think in the community of moral reprehension, she's been convicted. And I think rightfully so. It's not illegal to convict us, you know, here, just you and me talking, convict her morally. She did that to herself. But no, I think there is some suggestion by Caleb Flynn's defense attorney that she may have been party to it, but it doesn't matter.
0: Yeah.
1: They're trying to dirty her up, and all it's doing is dirtying the both of them.
0: What's his defense here? Because he's saying that he's innocent. He's not guilty.
1: Yeah. I think that's his defense. Honest to God, I haven't heard anything yet. And can I just be honest? It's not up to a defendant to defend themselves in court. I know that sounds counterintuitive. It is only up to the prosecution to prove beyond a reasonable doubt that someone did the crime. And that's why oftentimes you don't see a defendant take the stand, because they don't have to. And truth be told, so many of them are guilty anyway. It is a bad idea to take the stand. And even if you're not guilty, it's not a great idea to take the stand, because anything you have said can and used will be, you know, can and has been used against people all the time. And that's why you have a Fifth Amendment right against self-incrimination. So I don't expect this fella to take the stand, because he's hopeless.
0: Yeah, but if they, but Ashley, if the case,
1: tell a story.
0: If the state cobbles together a narrative that is devastating to his chances, isn't his only option to come and poke holes in that? Like if they've established beyond a reasonable doubt that he did it, then isn't his only shot at getting out poking holes in that established doubt?
1: I mean, I guess you could ask OJ, right? He didn't take the stand either, and it worked well for him, and it looked like it wasn't gonna. I mean, honest to God, when you have a client who is this reprehensible, first of all, he's despised, right? Every juror in there looks at this guy as a worship pastor, and all of these messages and the names, and I don't think I can repeat them here, but I do on my podcast. But I mean, honestly, on the public airwaves, I don't think I can say the name that he called her. Those jurors have been hearing them over and over and over through hundreds of times. And so they'll hate him, right?
0: Yeah.
1: So him getting on the stand is just going to dig himself a deeper hole.
0: Yeah.
1: There's really no way for him to tell a story at this point, because everything that comes out of his mouth just sounds ugly and sounds like another lie.
0: Well, because his defense attorney was saying, like, it's we all know somebody who's cheated, and he's not on trial for being a bad person. He's on trial for a murder. And just because you hate him doesn't mean you can put him in jail for a crime that we're going to show you he could not have committed. That's logical. But if you're telling me that these jurors are filled with animosity, that's a feeling that's hard to get over.
1: It's your gut. They don't check their common sense at the door when they go into the jury room, okay? And honest to God, I'm going to tell you something. It's not just cheating. This loser, and I will call him a loser, he lost at American Idol, and he's a loser in life as well. He actually gave the dates. And look, Ben, let's be reasonable. You and me and everybody listening. How many times do you think it's possible for it just to be a coincidence for a guy to say, tomorrow, February 16th, it all ends, we'll be free?
0: Yeah.
1: And guess what happened on February 16th?
0: Yeah.
1: So let's be clear. There were so many coincidences in all of this. And the mistress just conveniently loses her phone and her laptop on the same trip in different places at different times in different circumstances right around the time of the murder. These are coincidences that reasonable people, even some unreasonable people, will say, nah, not buying it.
0: All right, Ashley, we're going to have to leave it there. But if people want to pick up what you're dropping down, they can find the Drop Dead podcast pretty much everywhere, correct?
1: Drop dead serious. But like I said, put on your earmuffs if there's kids around. I'm pretty mad about this one.
0: No, absolutely. Well, listen, I appreciate your passion. I appreciate your time. Thanks for joining us.
1: You bet, man.
0: All right. Well, young men in today's society are discounted. They are dismissed and, frankly, devalued. We are going to have that conversation next. Don't go anywhere. This is the Ben Mulrooney Show.
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10: Global news at 2:30, I'm Nappy Ball. Police are looking for suspects after a 46-year-old man was stabbed downtown earlier this week. Officers were called Wednesday to the 200 block of Portage Avenue after reports of a stabbing and found a man suffering from serious upper body injuries. Police say the responding officers provided emergency medical care, including the application of a chest seal, until paramedics arrived. The man was sent to hospital in unstable condition, but has since been upgraded to stable. Police say the man was confronted by people he did not know and was stabbed before they fled the scene. Meanwhile, on the West Coast, BC's Attorney General says she has asked the federal government to change the criminal code to ensure accountability for AI companies. The request comes after the publication of what Nikki Sharma calls a disturbing report that OpenAI's chatbot coached the Templar Ridge shooter before the deadly attack. The Mother Jones report says ChatGPT advised the 18-year-old on how to get around its own safeguards to obtain information about violent scenarios by framing the content as fictional. Sharma says she hasn't received a response because of the rapidly evolving situation, but insists there needs to be a clear path for human and corporate accountability for the actions of AI. And finally, the Manitoba government has hired 17 psychiatrists this year. 14 are mostly working in Winnipeg across hospitals and community-based mental health services. The other 3 are at the Selkirk Mental Health Center. The province notes several of the psychiatrists hired this year trained in Manitoba. News on the hour on the half a minute breaks on 680 CJOB.

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1: We have been living in a world where this notion of toxic masculinity has been treated like established fact for, it feels like, a decade. And I've sat there politely as people just bring it up as if it's real, as if it is something that needs to be overcome in our society and in our young boys in order for us to achieve some new level of evolution. And I've got two boys at home, and there ain't nothing toxic about them. And I'll be damned if anyone says there's anything toxic about me. I was raised better than that. And I've said before, the single most toxic people I've ever worked with have all been women. All of them. Every one of them. I've seen some of the most absurdly gross behavior by the women that I, not all of them, but some women that I've worked with. In other words, people exhibit toxic traits. And yet we're living in a time where one side is elevated as noble, and every one of their pursuits is something that needs to be championed and celebrated, and all their successes must be celebrated and championed. And then when it comes to a young boy, he must have done something terrible to a girl to get it. I am not looking for anybody to pull out the world's smallest violin. I'm telling you how it feels. And I very much love when somebody can overlay facts to my feelings, thereby validating my feelings as fact. And on that note, I give you something I saw a couple of days ago. And you don't have the audio? Okay. I want to talk to you about the Tin Men on Instagram, a digital advocacy platform focused on men's mental health, systemic issues, and the well-being of boys and men. And that's all they look at. Right. There are some terrible indicators that we are not doing right by an entire generation of boys. And instead, what we do is we focus on the manosphere. Oh, look at the manosphere, and look at what it's doing to these boys. Right. Well, this guy, this gentleman, George Horn, was sat down for an interview, and he exploded that myth.
2: Everyone's got an opinion about boys. Everyone's always wagging their finger. Luckily, I have these things called facts. What percentage of boys think women are hardwired to be attracted to aggressive, dominant men? This is something that Andrew Tate says. Women want dominant men. What percentage of boys actually think that?
3: I would say about 30%.
2: It's 2%.
3: What?
2: 2%. What percentage of teen boys think it's fair to expect sex if a man pays for a date?
3: That's a good one. 25?
2: 3%. Slightly more. What percent of boys think aggression is a good trait?
3: 5%?
2: 2%.
3: Okay.
2: You're figuring it out, but still not quite there. Boys who think it's wrong for a woman to have lots of sexual partners, but don't say the same for men?
3: 18%.
2: It's 5.
3: Oh,
2: 5%. The million-dollar question. Boys who have a negative view of women.
3: I'd go with 5%.
2: It's 1%. And they also asked the boys, what do you think are good traits? So these are the most endorsed positive traits for boys by boys. Number one, reliable, 96%. Kind, 96%. Honest, 96%. Caring, 94%. And hardworking, number 5, 93%. So the boys have told us who they are, and I think we should have a reasonable conversation. Drop this cultural hysteria around the manosphere, which seems to be the moral panic of our time.
1: Yeah, and when you focus on that tiny little loud, razor-thin sect of aggressive, toxic men who you falsely believe are A, speaking for men, and B, speaking with men and influencing the majority of men, you end up having numbers like 21% of women under the age of 30 hold a negative or unfavorable view of men. So you are creating a problem that doesn't exist, and your solutions are to further marginalize those good and decent, the vast majority of good and decent men. And so I wanted to, as a father, this upsets me, this angers me, because we are chasing a solution to a problem that doesn't exist. It is emotional. It is divisive. It is time consuming. It is expensive. It is dogmatic. It is ideological. It is it's tomfoolery, and it's weakening us as a society. And it's also we're not doing right by our sons, which is to me the greatest failure. So as a dad, I want to open up the phone lines at 416-870-6400 or 1-888-225-TALK. I'm sure you could call in with an anecdote of a terrible guy, a guy who did a terrible thing. The numbers do not bear out that that is beyond an anecdote. I'm sorry that a bad thing happened with a bad guy. There are terrible women out there, right? It's like, but like the Lindsay Clancy a case that we talked with Ashley Banfield a few weeks ago is proof that this steady diet of misinformation about men has led to otherwise normal, educated, smart, rational women creating a criminal out of a husband who lost his three kids at the hands of his wife, because they would rather live in a world where a man with no evidence of it, who's not on trial, a man killed those kids, then look to what the evidence is showing you, that the wife, who probably had a psychotic break, killed her own kids. They would rather create a new reality to live in than do that. And they'd rather hold her up as an example of, you know, how male dominated society broke her, and now she's in a wheelchair. And then they look at Sydney Sweeney and find a way to make everything she's doing about the patriarchy. Now, she's not strong and she's not in control of her own sexuality. If there's a way to find a way to demonize a man, they're going to do it. The numbers don't bear it out. We are raising good boys. We are raising good boys who will become good men. They want to provide. They want to shoulder responsibility. They want the responsibility of taking care of their friends and their family. They want to be leaders. They want to be reliable. That's what we are doing. And instead, we are being fed a steady diet of lies that either they do not represent those things, or those things are problematic in society. And they need to be peeled out of the DNA of our boys. And we got to turn them into something else. Otherwise, the women won't be free. Never mind that most of the key indicators in terms of education, upward mobility, mental health, incarceration, suicide, all the indicators fall to the advantage of women over men in those things. But despite those things, men are a problem. Men writ large are a problem that need to be overcome in society. I am done with that. I am done with that. There are toxic traits that you can find in men and in women. There is no such thing as a bucket called toxic masculinity. No such thing. My boys, there's nothing toxic about my boys. Nothing. There's nothing toxic about my daughter, because they're not being, my kids are not being raised by people with toxic traits. There are toxic people, and I've told you, I know a lot of them, and they don't have a penis. Okay, there you go. I mean, some of the most underhanded people I've ever worked with, women, people who lie to my face, and then I find out from somebody else that they said something completely different. Women, men in my life, in my experience, are direct and honest, and they will talk. They lead with their emotions. And they are, I surround myself with good people. I accidentally made the mistake of trusting people, being too trusting earlier in my life. And I let some people in who were not good people. And most of them were women. And so I'm done with that. And we'll continue this conversation. But I'm very glad to have found an organization that brought the numbers so that my feelings could be linked to facts. If you're raising a good, strong boy, you keep doing it, because we need good, strong boys to become good, strong men. Don't let anybody ever tell you that that there's anything toxic about your kid. If you know that you're just, all you're doing is raising a good boy who's going to become a good man. All right, we are going to take on the other side of this break. One smart app decided to stick it to its guns and hold on to Lake Ontario, and it paid off in spades. We'll discuss next.
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14: 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Today, mainly cloudy, a high of 23. Tonight, mainly cloudy, southeast wind at 30 and a low of 16. Tomorrow, 5 to 10 millimeters of rain, southeast wind at 30 and a high of 17. On Sunday, sunny and a high of 20. Right now it's 18 at 680 CJOB.
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1: There's this first story we're going to talk about with our friend Mike Van Solen, crisis communications expert with the Oyster Group, shows you that the danger of ascribing sort of one motivation to a single voting block. And Mike, welcome to the show. Thanks for being here.
15: Great to be here, Ben. Happy Friday.
1: So in the last election, you know, you there on the conservative side, they're like, oh, the boomers, the old people who are happy in their homes and had no debt and were worth a couple of million bucks because of their home that they bought in the 1970s. They're sitting pretty, and they don't care about the next generation. They don't care about anything but themselves. That's how we were told we had to look at seniors in Canada. Mm-hmm. And so when you see that seniors were arrested and charged with trespassing during a climate protest on Parliament Hill, it is a warning that not all seniors are cut from the same cloth.
15: 100%. Great to join you. I was in Ottawa. I saw this protest and was walking around. It wasn't the coverage actually outsized, I think, the impact of their democratic participation. But we do this. There is shorthand all the time in how we talk about voting blocks. All the Gen X or the boomers believe this. I think the evidence would suggest that boomers were quite on side of electing Mr. Carney. But people are different, and it's great to see. You know, I think the climate lobby has actually got too much attention and too much deference from the previous Trudeau government. I think that is in part what led to the lost decade, where we were unable to sort of realize the potential of this country. But to characterize all seniors and all boomers as thinking one way is a mistake. And I applaud the democratic process. I think protests are good that were peacefully exercised. And so,
1: protesting at the seat of government, have at it. Protesting at the major intersections in Canada that have nothing, protesting in front of people's homes over a war that happened is 9,000 miles away. You're on thin ice with me there.
15: Yeah, much different story. But I saw this protest firsthand, and a group of seniors who cared deeply about the environment going to Parliament Hill to make their voices heard. I applaud that. That's a great exercise of democratic freedom. What we see in Jewish communities around this city, for one, where individuals, not the seat of power, not the seat of government, as you suggest, completely different and should be thought of differently. But, you know, I think it does speak a little bit to the Carney agenda, you know, how this government, well, we've changed figureheads. And Carney has taken it in a very different direction. There are still people who care about these issues, and good on them for raising them. Yep. I'm happy with the general direction we're moving in. But those broad brush characterizations are not are oversimplify what's really going on.
1: Well, it's going to be very interesting, right? It's going to be very interesting to see what happens in the next couple of years. And I made a point on my show a couple of days ago to say, you know, there's a lot in this new government's proposed bill that's going to speed up a whole bunch of approvals and get shovels in the ground and make it more likely that investment comes in Canada and stays in Canada. And it's also asking of First Nations and our labor class to put some water in their wine and recognize that in this moment, we're really not going to tolerate too many strikes that are going to make the investment environment something that's going to scare money away. And so he might lose some people on the environmental flank, but he's going to pick up some centrist former conservatives who say, look, he's not my prime minister, but I like this direction. So I'm going to park myself with this guy for now.
15: Yeah. What is interesting, I think, in that Carney coalition, the people who voted him in, as you say, as he moves forward with his agenda, I take him at face value that he is looking to help make Canada an energy superpower. There's a lot of people who voted for him because the boogeyman south of the border was so threatening and was so unifying for us. Yeah. When the boogeyman, when the orange man is gone, and you know, how comfortable for every, you know, it'll be interesting how many small C conservatives does he keep in the coalition or add to the coalition. But I also think there's that NDP liberal voter who were happy to support him in the last election. But, you know, think past 2028 or past 2030. Perhaps a Democratic president. Are they still as bullish on his hard push to develop the resources?
1: Right. I want to move on to a story that I did not see coming. One of my favorite TV shows of all time is Parks and Recreation. And it's about this fictitious little town in Indiana where everybody uses Alta Vista. as their primary search engine, which is just so weird. And so to hear now that MapQuest is making a comeback, and is making a comeback over its decision to remain for Lake Ontario to remain Lake Ontario, it took me right back to the Alta Vista days of Parks and Rec.
15: That's a great show, and the microscope it kind of puts on small town bureaucracy or bureaucracy in general is also one of my favorites. And you know what I take from this story in part is Trump renaming Lake Ontario was never popular.
1: No.
15: And so what we see here, I don't think MapQuest is making a political decision. They're making a smart customer decision.
1: Yeah.
15: And customers and you know people who access these maps on both sides of the border aren't supportive of the idea of renaming Lake Ontario. So they made a really smart business decision. Let's go and let's do something and meet our customers where they are.
1: Yeah.
15: And where customers are on both sides, even including Republicans south of the border. They think this is ridiculous. We have a president who's generously in the high 30s in popularity in the U.S. So they were smart and good for them. A huge subscriber growth, and yeah, MapQuest is something I hadn't thought of.
1: A long time. We got to slow our roll a little bit. Like they said, oh, it's being downloaded more than ChatGPT, and that's great, but that also. I mean, ChatGPT has been downloaded so many times. They don't have as many potential acquirable accounts as MapQuest does. And MapQuest still has to show that they've got a product that people want. I mean, it could just be a symbolic thing, which is fine too. But there is that. I want to push back on one thing you said. I think it absolutely is a political position that they've taken. You know, there's a big summit in Washington between the president and Xi Jinping from China, whole mm-hmm. bunch of CEOs from Google to Meta to all of them. They're all in attendance. He keeps an eye on who toes the party line. And if all of a sudden Google had decided to pull a MapQuest here, I don't know if they get an invite to that dinner, whereas MapQuest is not on the VIP list. And so they showed that maybe being too close to power is a problem for the consumers of this stuff.
15: Well, that's what I would. Google and Apple have to play politics. They are much bigger companies. Their fate is in the hands of the administration in the way that a player like MapQuest isn't. So I guess I would phrase it: MapQuest is free to not have to deal with the political implications in the way that their bigger rivals are.
1: And what they've done is they've shown a light on sort of what I think a lot of people already knew, but it's very stark here, that on something as simple as this foolish renaming, even these big companies are beholden to and under the thumb of a president. So even as powerful as they are, they're not that powerful. And if you want true independence, you got to go smaller. I'm going to have to leave it there, my friend. I really appreciate you joining us on this Friday. I'd love to talk to you again soon.
15: Great talk, Ben. Take care.
1: All right. And if you're planning to go across the border, there is something you absolutely positively need to know. And when I tell you, we're going to discuss it with a criminal lawyer. That should make your ears prick up. And you should say, yeah, I need to pay attention to this. So that's coming up next. Don't go anywhere. This is the Ben Mulrooney Show.
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33: Good morning or good afternoon. I'm Navi Ball. Police are looking for suspects after a 46-year-old man was stabbed downtown earlier this week. Officers were called Wednesday to the 200 block of Portage Avenue after reports of a stabbing and found a man suffering from serious upper body injuries. Police say the responding officers provided emergency medical care, including the application of a chest seal, until paramedics arrived. The man was sent to hospital in unstable condition, but has since been upgraded to stable. Police say the man was confronted by people he did not know and was stabbed before they fled the scene. Meanwhile, the president of a local security company does not believe security guards should be armed. Global Sarah McCarthy tells us more.
34: With increasing acts of anti-Semitism, B'nai B'rith Canada is asking for the governments to provide funding for police protection at all Jewish institutions. Ron DiRico of Impact Security says the training that security guards get is not enough to add guns into the mix.
35: I've seen situations like armed guard services where guards don't perform maturely in their functions. And the hands of security guards with guns would be a dangerous scenario for everyone involved.
34: DiRico says extensive training and psychological assessments would be needed before guards could be armed. Sarah McCarthy, Global News.
33: There are 17 new psychiatrists working in Manitoba this year. The province says 14 are mostly working here in Winnipeg, either in hospitals or with the community-based mental health services. The other three are working at the Selkirk Mental Health Center. Premier Wab Kanu says there's still more to be done on the mental health front, but says this is good news.
0: And so whatever mental health care looks like for you and your family, your journey is going to be supported by these 17 net new psychiatrists that we're here to congratulate and to thank for the good work that they do here.
33: The province notes several of the psychiatrists hired this year were trained here in Manitoba. And finally, a former high-ranking national security official says the likelihood of a U.S. attack on Canada is minuscule. Jody Thompson was asked about the possibility of a U.S. invasion during an onstage discussion at the Global Business Forum in Banff. She says she sees no way it would escalate to that point.
1: The reality is the United States is 10 times larger than us. There'd be maybe a few days of mobilization and movement before I think it would stop, because Canada would not want harm done to our citizens. We would not want to see loss of life.
33: Prime Minister Mark Carney called the possibility a, quote, extreme tail risk scenario in an interview with the New York Times this week. Defense Minister Dave McGuinty later said it's normal for all militaries to consider such risks. Global News Time is 3:03. 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
4: 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The 10-star skillet is $15. 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
33: Mainly cloudy today with a high of 23. Then tonight, also mainly cloudy with a southeast wind at 30 kilometers an hour, a low of 16. Tomorrow, about 5 to 10 millimeters of rain is expected. A southeast wind at 30 clicks, a high of 17. And on Sunday, sunshine with a high of 20. Right now, it's 18 degrees at 680 CJOB.

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1: Well, I gotta say, I've been a very bullish on augmented reality versus virtual reality. You know, the idea of putting on goggles and shutting yourself off from the real world to live in a virtual world, all while still physically being in the real world and hitting tables and falling downstairs and breaking your TV. I always thought that was silly. And then Apple came out with something that sort of combined the two, was it 2 years ago? And now it looks like Meta has taken a massive, massive step forward, a giant leap forward with some relatively affordable VR glasses. And I say glass, not a headset. These things are glasses. And as well as cameraless smart glasses. They've also introduced their new AI agent Muse and I believe a physical, like a hardware device that allows you to access your agent at their Meta Connect event. So a lot of interesting news coming out. No better person to talk about it with than our good friend Mohit Rajans. He's a tech and media consultant with thinkstart.ca. Mohit, welcome.
2: Ben, nice to hear your voice again.
1: Yeah, so lots of really interesting things coming out of Meta. Let's start with these VR glasses, because this is kind of cool. Like they gave them actually to Palmer Luckey, the creator of the original Oculus that was bought by Meta that set them on this path, and he couldn't believe what he was experiencing.
2: I think what we end up seeing in any of these demos is the initial awe factor, right? So we'll see so many things that we think this is a step ahead of what we had last time. But truth be told, we've seen 5-6 generations now from Google Glass in 2013, till now, of people that are sort of promising something beyond that clunky thing that you're describing, you know, something that's going to give you a neck chiropractor visit for your neck rather than give you anything entertaining. But the trick here is where Meta is dancing around this Ray-Ban situation that they've been in for a while, which is the people who have the Ray-Ban Meta glasses really enjoy using them.
1: Yeah.
2: The people that see people wearing the Ray-Ban Meta glasses think that those people are invading their privacy. This actual device answers to that, which is glass, gives them the ability to use all of the features minus the camera.
1: Yeah, they've got the cameraless smart glasses, which I think, I mean, it's great. I saw Dan Levy, who's made a career out of acting with glasses. His thing, I'm talking about the star and creator and producer and writer for Schitt's Creek. And he's made a career out of acting with his glasses. He even had his own line of glasses that he sold at one point. I think he posted something. He said, like, why do we need glass? Why do we need cameras hidden in glasses? And it's a fair question. Why do we need them? I don't know that we've ever needed them. It's not solving a problem. So giving us camera-less smart glasses feels to me like a good idea.
2: I agree. And I also think they jump into a different category when it comes down to consumer and productivity. For example, if you're at work and you need to use these sorts of glasses, and you feel a little bit more comfortable thinking to yourself, not everything is being recorded. It's less cumbersome to adopt this to a workplace scenario than it is. This isn't just for gaming. I think Meta's very smart in this and trying to at least capture a little bit more of the workspace market and not just your average gamer.
1: What about the Muse agent? I downloaded the app. I haven't used it yet, but I've heard thus far some pretty good early reviews where people have said, no, I'm using it to help me plan a vacation or get a reservation at a restaurant or cook, be a chef, help me plan my meals. All three things I use Instagram for all the time: travel, cooking, as well as finding great restaurants. So it's got a lot of that data for sure. What are they going to try to do to differentiate themselves from all of these other AI companies that have really established themselves in people's lives already?
2: Well, Facebook in itself has a digital footprint of an entire generation.
1: Yeah.
2: And so the ability to use Muse into people's lives and do everything from helping you plan your birthday celebration post right down to connecting with people through WhatsApp in a very constructive fashion. You know how dangerous that place can be if it's not managed properly. I think what Meta is trying to do is

0: prove out that there are subtle things that AI can do to help people along with their life. Now, I don't use it. Yeah. I have to tell people that. And I also don't know what the parameters are in Canada as opposed to international.
1: Yeah.
0: So just be very careful in downloading anything, because you are sharing an enormous amount of information. And some people don't even realize that some of that is actual financial information as well.
1: Yeah. Well, listen, we got to talk about Bill Gates, who warned on Meet the Press this weekend that he can see a future where AI wipes out humanity. And I got to ask you what you think's going on here, because almost every week we hear an apocalyptic pronouncement about AI. Now, it would be one thing, Mohit, if we were hearing those things from people on the regulatory side or the whistleblowers. And we do hear that stuff every now and then. But in a lot of times, we're hearing it from people who have been heavily invested in these companies. A big chunk of Bill Gates' wealth is tied up in Microsoft, and they have been spending, you know, tens, if not hundreds of billions of dollars on AI. We'll hear from Anthropic how one of their AI models got loose and hacked a whole bunch of companies. Why are they telling us this stuff if they are the ones building this stuff? I'm trying to come up with a non-conspiratorial logic that can explain why these guys are telling us the very thing that they're building, the very thing that their wealth is tied up in, could spell the end of the world.
0: Ben, it's mind-boggling to me, and I follow this. And so imagine that you see the ticker that we follow will, in one sense, say, oh, look, they released a new AI thing. That's interesting. Sounds like the world's really interested about it. And then, oh, yeah, that same technology might result in a billion deaths, according to one of its founders. We are living in a world right now where we don't even know how to follow the narrative of this conversation. What I will say about this, to further your point, is that Satya Nadal, the current CEO of Microsoft, made another release of another AI-related product for Copilot that's going to completely change the way that information and work is being done, and it's going to be downloaded into systems. The same time that Bill Gates is releasing this headline about a billion potential deaths in this AI, in this unmitigated AI horizon that we're headed to. But both truths, unfortunately, are true. We all know that the top upper echelon, from Gates right down to from Anthropic to everybody, they have the ability to sell their technology while they have the ability to warn against it. Where is the accountability?
1: Do you think, Mohit? We don't have a lot of time left, but do you think, Mohit, that they are sitting on data that says like that the by giving us these theoretical apocalyptic scenarios, it shows people the power of our AI, and in a really twisted way makes them want to get on board with it?
0: You know, I think many theories have emerged, including about where the narrative about the doomsday scenario is really being funded from. Mm. So as we start to take and decipher things, we need to understand that all of this technology is not one thing. And to be honest with you, you and I have had the conversation about the fact that we don't really think it's really AI yet. We're really looking at various definitions of intelligence, which we don't want to get into as well. So let's continue to follow the narrative and know that we have to follow all of the truth seekers when it comes down to this to make our own conclusions.
1: Yeah, I mean, I just want these guys to figure out, if we are still smarter than it, then do something about it. And then let's build something that makes everybody's lives better. And not just better until the moment it decides to kill us all. Mohit Rajans, thank you so much for being here, my friend. Let's make it a regular thing.
0: Always a pleasure. Take care, Ben.
1: All right. Well, President Trump says Canada is, quote, destroying itself because of this. What is he flagging as a potential problem? And is there any truth in Trump's wording? We're going to break it down with our good friend Chris Chapin, political commentator and managing principal at Upstream Strategy, as well as a few other stories that are making the rounds this week in politics. Don't go anywhere.
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6: Global News at 3:30, I'm Navi Ball. Police are looking for suspects after a downtown stabbing. Officers responded to the 200 block of Portage Avenue around 5:45 Wednesday evening. They learned a 46-year-old man was confronted by several unknown suspects and he was stabbed with an unknown weapon. Police had to use a chest seal on the victim until paramedics arrived, who took him to hospital in unstable condition. He's since been upgraded to stable. The Major Crimes Unit is asking anyone with information to give police a call. Meanwhile, Manitoba Health has flagged a potential hepatitis A exposure site that popped up in the city recently. Public health officials say anyone at Crossroads in Common on Furby Street between August 14th and September 23rd may have been exposed to the virus. Anyone who is at the site is asked to monitor for hepatitis A symptoms, which include abdominal pain, diarrhea, dark urine, clay-colored stool, and jaundice. The province is offering a free vaccine dose to anyone who is at this location during that time frame. And finally, a Canadian has been charged in the U.S. with 3 counts of voter fraud for casting ballots in as many elections without being a U.S. citizen. The U.S. Attorney's Office for Florida says the suspect voted in the 2024 and 2022 general elections and the 2022 primary elections. The office says the 75-year-old was illegally present in the U.S. when she voted. She faces a maximum penalty of 3 years in prison if convicted. Global News time is 3:31.
7: With your traffic, I'm Adam Wilson. Starting off the drive with a crash, eastbound Marion just before Des Murons. Expect a few eastbound delays and use caution. Eastbound Fermor, some slow-moving traffic making your way to St. Mary's. And northbound McPhillips heading to Leela. Work continues both directions of Abenogi-Mikina between Pembina and St. Mary's. That's already causing some eastbound delays. And southbound Lagimodiere losing your curb lane starting at Cottonwood. Get 20 or 30,000 points at Shoppers Drug Mart, a $20 or $30 value. 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
1: Well, despite what anybody tells you, we are not on the other side of the lost Trudeau decade. We are slowly, I won't even say but surely, slowly crawling out of it. And so the numbers are still not there where we want them to be. And so tough choices are still being made tonight by families, by young people, by students, about what they're going to eat, if they're going to eat at all. And to discuss this from a few different angles, we're joined by Dr. Eric Kam, economics professor at Toronto Metropolitan University. Doc, welcome.
2: Good afternoon, Benedict. How are you?
1: I'm good. Listen, I'm not going to let anybody tell me that I am displaying an anti-Canadian bent by pointing out that we are still living in a time, and I don't think close to coming out of that period, where people have to choose between eating and healthy food or buying bad stuff or choosing between groceries and filling up their car so they can go to work.
2: No, you're being completely honest and transparent, which is what we should all be. And the most interesting part of this story for me, it's not that poor Canadians, Ben, are cutting back on restaurants. We already knew that. It's the pullback has moved substantially up the income distribution. And so there's real implications to this, right? The consumer squeeze now is, you know, it historically was always for relatively poor people. But the consumer squeeze now, it's spreading into the middle and the upper middle class. Right.
1: Yep.
2: I mean, lower income households were always constrained. Right. Not much of a story there. But now, you know, to use a Roy Green expression, restaurants are an excellent canary in the coal mine for discretionary spending, because, you know, if restaurant visits are falling, we better watch other discretionary categories, because if restaurants are going down, so are entertainment, retail, travel, personal services, all for the same reasons.
1: Yeah.
2: And if this becomes, you know, if this becomes a snowball effect, then there's a real significant employment story, right? Restaurants are not economically trivial. We know that about 1.2 million Canadians and about 500,000 young people work in the hospitality sector. So softer traffic is going to mean fewer shifts, reduced hiring, reduced hours, or worst case scenario, closures. And we know that when restaurants start to shut, it disproportionately matters for young Canadians who already been trapped miserably in looking for their first jobs.
1: Yeah. And it keeps blowing up from there. I mean, this story that nearly 80% of Canadian parents are changing their kids' lunches to manage their grocery costs. And we're talking about less variety. They're buying fewer treats. They're switching to cheaper grocery brands away from the name brands as a way to stretch their grocery dollars. I don't even know what the knock-on effect is going to be, but if you're sending your kid with less fresh fruit and instead you're sending them with more fruit roll-ups, right? Over the course of, you know, 10, 12 years of eating like that, if you have to, it could go that way. I mean, is that going to see a spike in childhood obesity and diabetes? I don't know. And what kind of pressure is that going to put on our healthcare system? Again, I don't know, but that's not a good indicator.
2: It's a terrible indicator. It's terrible. And we know that Canadian households are now starting to change qualities, and shopping behavior to protect their constrained budgets. And I think, Ben, this is huge. I think it's a stronger affordability signal than just cutting restaurant meals.
1: Yeah.
2: Because as we just said, restaurants are discretionary, but your kid's school lunch isn't.
1: Yeah.
2: And so, you know, when 79% of surveyed parents say they're going to change how they're going to shop for school lunches, this adjustment has really reached a disaster scenario, because food for their kid is essential. So what are you going to cut down on? Like, it's easy to say, well, you can substitute down the quality ladder. But as you said, what's that going to do to the healthcare system? What's that going to do to things like obesity? And, you know, again, you say, okay, 40-something percent people say, okay, we'll switch to cheaper brands, right? Well, great. But in an economic sense, when real purchasing power is squeezed, we know that consumers move from the premium names to the discount alternatives.
1: Yeah.
2: And that's really bad for brands that have historically commanded that price premium. And then before we even get into your question about health, what does this do to the CPI number? And what does it do to this idea of shrinkflation, where parents are effectively being fooled at the grocery store because they see, well, a bag of chips is $2, So it hasn't gone up. But your 200-gram bag of chips is now 180 grams. Yeah. So you're buying less. So I would like parents, as a free customer service announcement, don't get so obsessed with the price of the product. Start looking at the price per unit.
1: Yeah.
2: And when that starts going up, we're in big trouble.
1: I mean, and look, if you take any one of these in isolation, they're not good. But when you combine the two stories that we just brought up, as well as the chronic and historic use and of food banks across this country, when you hear about the federal as well as certain municipal breakfast at school programs, which to me is a condemnation of those governments, recognizing you did so poorly, you impoverished the parents so much that you've now taken on the responsibility of feeding their kids for one of the three meals a day. It's like, how much worse can it get? There's none of that is an indication of anything moving in the right direction.
2: Well, that's right. And I'd like people to think about that. So what we're saying, you and I, down this path, and it's not a good one, is that first Canadians stopped ordering dinner. Now they're economizing on what goes into their kids' lunch boxes. I mean, that's when a cost of living story starts to look much broader than just discretionary spending.
1: Yeah. Yeah. And so they're not getting what they want for lunch. The government is feeding them at breakfast. And when they actually do go grocery shop, they're buying stuff that is of lower quality to stretch their dollars. And on the other side of the equation, the companies selling them the food are selling them less for more.
2: Yeah. And, you know, I think we have to bring this back to our usual sort of macroeconomic place. And I think you're right. I think you have to put this as a shame on the government in this country, because when you have had effectively, and I know people are going to write me and say, well, we've had two different prime ministers. I don't care. It's the Liberal Party. And in the last 11 years, they have failed to stimulate the macro economy to such an extent that we've hit, in a sense, rock bottom. And I don't mean rock bottom economically or with respect to GDP, Ben, but you're right. Economics is about making society better off. Government is about making society better off. We have hit the rock bottom when we are having trouble, so much trouble feeding our children that parents are throwing up their hands and saying, let's let the school system worry about it. That is a condemnation beyond me as an economist and a parent.
1: And meanwhile, we can't forget about those kids in college who are alone and independent for the first time. There are loads of them, at least in the United States. 85% of college students between 18 to 25 wish they ate healthier. 58% said healthy groceries would be number one if they could spend more money and if money wasn't an object. And so really, from school-aged children all the way to parents who are going out for dinner, nobody in society is unaffected by the financial pinch.
2: No, and you know, this is really hard. And I see this, you know, to bring it back on a personal level, I see this all the time in my university and just talking to young people. Their disposable income is just absolutely strapped. And so they're making decisions today, Ben. When I was in university, I decided where I wanted to go for lunch.
1: Yeah.
2: My students are making decisions, and I'm not exaggerating. Do I buy the online testing material? Do I buy the textbook, or do I go for lunch? And that's a terrible thing to put in the hands of an 18-year-old.
1: It is. I think we're going to start calling this segment Free Fall Friday. But in the meantime, my friend, I hope you do have a wonderful night and hope you get a good bite to eat.
2: Stay healthy, my friend.
1: Just a reminder, if you want more BMS, we put out a podcast every day, and you can find more content on X, on Instagram, and on YouTube. Coming up for
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7: U.S. President Donald Trump's trade czar said Friday he sees no urgent need to get a deal with Canada as the bilateral relationship continues to be rocked by escalating tariffs. Competition Bureau is set to soon publish a call for information on grocery pricing policies. Ontario's premier says he's not worried in the face of a two-year delay in the opening of a massive Volkswagen electric vehicle battery plant in southwestern part of the province. On the markets, the TSX closing up 94 points, the Dow up 479, the S&P 500 up 39, NASDAQ up 129. Oil down 220 to close at $92.41 a barrel. Gold up 23.20 to close at $43.21.20 an ounce. And our Canadian dollar trading at 70.70 cents U.S., compared to 70.74 cents U.S. on Thursday. 680 CJOB means business.
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7: Richard Kluche reporting. Strep throat, pink eye, shingles vaccine.
13: I'm trained to provide, but the government won't allow the legislation to enable it.
7: Manitoba, one of the few provinces left not licensing pharmacists to practice what they're trained to do. The Ipsos survey on separation in Alberta. Just ahead of Bombers, Argos on 680 CJOB. The news for Friday, September 25th starts right now.
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15: Good afternoon, I'm Jeff Braun. ChatGPT's reported role in the Tumbler Ridge shooting as BC's Attorney General asking for changes to the criminal code. A new report reveals OpenAI's ChatGPT chatbot advised the shooter on how to bypass its own safeguards and receive information on violent scenarios. U.S.-based magazine Mother Jones reported ChatGPT coached 18-year-old Jesse Van Rootselaar before the deadly attack in February. Nikki Sharma says the proposed changes to the criminal code are about accountability.
16: I think if we do the right changes to the criminal code, it will change the behavior of AI companies because there will be a clear line to accountability.
15: BC Premier David Eby says there should be criminal charges against OpenAI if the allegations in the report are true. The Pope, meantime, is also speaking out about the dangers of artificial intelligence. Reporter Tom Sufi Burridge has more from Paris on Pope Leo's speech at UNESCO.
17: He spoke about how AI models should serve humankind and not
9: you know, pose a risk, particularly to young people, as that technology moves forward. He also spoke out in his speech at the headquarters of the UN agency UNESCO about peace, about world peace, you know, making alluding to the fact that this is a moment where there is a lot of conflict around the world. He spoke about the dangers of disinformation.
15: Today was the first day of the Pope's four-day visit to France.
17: As of September, we've brought on 17 new psychiatrists here in Manitoba.
15: Premier Wab Kanu says mental health care in the province is getting better. 14 of the 17 new psychiatrists are working in Winnipeg across hospital and community-based mental health services. The other three are at the Selkirk Mental Health Center. Kanu says while it's progress, there is still more to be done.
17: So there's plenty more that needs to be done. I think everybody in Manitoba recognizes that health care and mental health in particular needs more attention, needs more investment. But it's also important that along the way we celebrate some of the successes.
15: The province notes several of the psychiatrists hired this year trained in Manitoba. A 46-year-old man is recovering from being stabbed Wednesday evening. Global's Navi Ball has that story.
18: Police learned a man was approached by several unknown suspects around 5:45 in the 200 block of Portage Avenue. During the confrontation, one of the suspects stabbed the man with an unknown weapon, causing serious injuries. The victim was able to get to a nearby business to get help. Officers showed up and had to use a chest seal on the victim until paramedics arrived. He was taken to hospital in unstable condition and has since been upgraded to stable. The Major Crimes Unit continues to investigate, and anyone with information is asked to contact police. Navi Ball, Global News.
15: Police in far northern Manitoba have made four arrests in connection with a homicide. Lynn Lake RCMP found a 72-year-old man lying outside their detachment Sunday morning. He was declared dead at the scene. Police believe he'd been assaulted at his home and tried to get to the police station for help, but died at their doorstep. Now they've arrested four people from the area, three men in their 20s and a 49-year-old woman. They are all charged with assault, causing bodily harm. A Winnipeg financial planner is warning people to be cautious of fake emails. Global Sarah McCarthy explains.
19: Chad Weeb of Pathway Wealth says he recently found out from a potential client that a scammer is now impersonating him. Weeb says his YouTube channel with financial tips has taken off within the last year, gaining over 27,000 subscribers. But now it's led to problems like this.
20: If you get an email, like, make sure it's from the right person and through the right channels, right? Like, I pay to make sure that any email that comes from me is at my company name, pathwaywealth.ca. And anyone on my team is the same way.
19: He says he's frustrated with the situation, but Gmail is now investigating and his lawyers are involved. Sarah McCarthy, Global News.
15: Anti-fraud intelligence consultant Vanessa Iafola says being aware of where you put your personal information can go a long way in reducing your risk of being scammed.
21: Even, you know, things like sign up for our mailing list and get 10% off. Those mailing lists might actively be selling your information, right? So it stops at the source. The best prevention is actually preventing it in the first place, right? Like stopping your information from getting out there.
15: Earlier this year, the federal government launched consultations of its national anti-fraud strategy to combat the rising number of scams targeting Canadians. And Iranian officials say they've presented a deal to the U.S. through mediators that would reopen the Strait of Hormuz in a week.
22: Iran's foreign minister told a group of reporters that the conditions for reopening the strait are, quote, nothing more than the terms included in a temporary agreement President Trump signed back in June. But with President Trump taking a defiant tone about the conflict during his speech to the UN General Assembly this week.
23: Do I drive them into hell with no chance of survival and no hope of future greatness or generations?
22: It's unclear if the Trump administration would entertain the terms proposed by Iran, which include lifting the U.S. naval blockade, waiving oil sanctions, and observing a ceasefire that would include Lebanon. Peter Haralambos, ABC News, New York.
15: It's 4:05.
24: With your traffic, I'm Adam Wilson. We do have a crash eastbound on Marion as you're approaching Des Mirons. Expect some eastbound delays and use caution. Southbound St. Anne's, delays making your way to Abenoji-Mikina. And northbound Lagimodiere heading over the Concordia Overpass. Southbound Osborne, Broadway to Confusion Corner, your current drive time is 7 minutes. Southbound St. Mary's, Fermor to Abenoji-Mikina is 13, with work continuing. 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That's your 680 CJOB traffic.
1: I'm Global News meteorologist Peter Quinlan here with a check on your forecast. Headed into a partly to mostly cloudy night tonight. Into your Saturday, the rain ramps back up. We're looking at 5 to 10 millimeters expected, and temperatures around 16 to 18 degrees with a humidex of 21 through the day. South-southeasterly winds 30 gusting to 50, and then we get into a sunny Sunday, 9 in the morning, 19 for a daytime high.
7: Right now, it's 18 degrees at 680 CJOB. Richard Kluche with you. Good to have you with us this Friday afternoon. Bombers, Argos, our pregame coverage in just over 1 hour. Jets Avalanche pregame is on Power 97 starting at 5:30. Puck drop at 7:30 from Denver. 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Jeff telling us about one scam on the four. Coming up live at 5, Global's Marty Blunt on what started as a romance.
2: Over the course of 6 weeks, we talked every day, and I believe that we were establishing a romantic emotional connection.
7: That's live at 5. Pharmacists in Manitoba are once again calling on the province to expand their scope of practice.
3: There's at least 60 different types of minor ailments activities that pharmacists cannot do in Manitoba that are practiced in other provinces in Canada right now.
7: Britt Curl is the pharmacy practice advisor, Pharmacists Manitoba.
3: For example, strep throat, pink eye, shingles treatments.
4: You have to go to your doctors to be able to access that, to get the script to be able to go?
3: Absolutely. So in other provinces, pharmacists can see patients, assess things like pink eye, strep throat, shingles treatments, and many other things, up to 40 different items. In Manitoba, patients would have to go to their family doctor or nurse practitioner, if they're fortunate to have one, to have those things assessed and have prescriptions written for those conditions.
7: It's an issue we've been talking about in Manitoba with the previous government. And this one.
3: We don't see a good rationale behind the delay in these. We know pharmacists are ready. We know that they're accessible. We know from even recent polls that most Manitobans want pharmacists to be able to expand the things that they can help them with and be accessed closer to home. What we see in other provinces is that when pharmacists provide this level of care, it reduces trips to urgent care, it reduces trips to emergency rooms. That saves taxpayer dollars, and it is better care for patients to receive care from their pharmacists for these types of common ailments that can be handled in a pharmacy setting.
4: And not just Winnipeg, but especially in rural Manitoba.
3: Especially in rural Manitoba and remote areas of the province. Again, I've said this to you before, Richard. I practice in the Paw and in northern communities, and I see the real struggle that many people living in those places have in accessing consistent primary care. It is a real challenge. But they have a pharmacist. Why can't their pharmacist provide that care for these common ailments?
4: How frustrating is this?
3: Extremely frustrating. As a practicing pharmacist, I get phone calls every day that I'm in a pharmacy asking me to provide something that I'm trained to provide, but the government won't allow the legislation to enable it.
7: Britt Curl is the pharmacy practice advisor with Pharmacists Manitoba. U.S. Trade Representative Jamieson Greer says Washington sees little urgency to ease trade tensions with Canada. Despite new tariffs and import restrictions ahead, Canadian officials insist talks with their American counterparts are ongoing. And as Global's Reggie Cicchini tells us, few details are publicly known about the substance of those discussions.
6: The Trump administration is signaling it has little interest in easing the trade fight with Canada, even as new tariffs and import restrictions are about to take effect. U.S. Trade Representative Jamieson Greer told CNBC on Friday that Washington is comfortable with the current situation despite growing economic pressure.
25: We're still getting what we need from them in terms of oil, gas, potash, all of these things. We're shipping ag back and forth across the border. So there's still a lot of strong trade between the two countries. No urgency on our side, I would say.
6: The lack of urgency comes as the U.S. prepares to restrict imports of Canadian alcohol, motorcycles, and dairy goods. And the stakes could spike in January with a threat of tariffs of up to 50% on Canadian autos, auto parts, and steel. Canada has already retaliated after $20 billion of goods were hit with 50% tariffs, with penalties of its own on American goods. Ottawa says the dialogue is ongoing, with Minister LeBlanc's office telling Global News Canada maintains ongoing communications with our American counterparts. But there's little sign of a breakthrough, and the dispute risks upending CUSMA talks, which haven't started officially with Canada, while Mexican officials say another round of trade talks with Washington could take place as early as October. Now, Prime Minister Mark Carney has called for Canada to diversify its trade relationships and reduce its dependence on the United States, leading to stiff pushback from Donald Trump, meaning the standoff continues with potentially much bigger consequences for businesses on both sides of the border in the months ahead. Reggie Cicchini, Global News, Washington.
7: 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Coming up in sports with Christian O'Mell.
0: Big night for sports. It's great. Bombers hosting the Argos. Jets at Avalanche. We'll get you set for both coming up. Also, another NHL team has filled its captain vacancy. And the Jays begin their final series of the season with no hope of making the playoffs. Womp womp.
7: Jets are on Power 97, our pregame at 5:30. Bombers, Argos, 7 o'clock kickoff tonight. Our pregame coverage in 1 hour. It's the Bombers Coaches Show now, and it's brought to you by DeKalb. Preseason savings kickoff now. The voice of the Big Blue, Derek Taylor, and head coach, Mike O'Shea.
5: Mike, game day today, no Zach Kolar, so Drew Brown comes in for his fifth start of the game. What have you liked from Drew so far this year?
8: Yeah, all the things we liked when he was here with us before. Just a great study of the game, understands it well, communicates it well, knows who his players are, executes the offense at a super high level, confident. Yeah, he's gonna run our offense.
5: The defense allowed 6 points in the last game. Is that repeatable, do you believe? Is that the way it's going to be going forward? Or is it that you hope it's going to be that way and maybe even better going forward?
8: Yeah, I'm not sure that it's going to look like that all the time. Offenses around this league are very, very good. I do believe that whatever they aim for, I think the number one thing that the defense thinks about is how do you help our team win and how do you hold them to one less point than we score.
5: Chad Kelly and the Toronto Argonauts passing offense is prolific. What do you see from them?
8: They pass the ball a lot. They pass the ball effectively. They work well as a unit. And Chad Kelly, as the guy running it, is fearless.
5: You're not joking. 22 interceptions is a mark that hasn't been hit in the CFL in a long, long time. Is that fearless, unafraid to hit the ball deep, let's say?
8: Yeah, he certainly can throw it down the field. He's a good football player. He's a smart football player. He plays with good vision, and he's certainly not afraid to use his arm strength to try and help his team win. I also think that they're a good football team that plays good three-phase complementary football, and they take the field. If there's been a miscue, they take the field and try and fix it for their teammates too, which is really what every team's trying to do.
5: He's the head coach, Mike O'Shea.
7: Winning in the next 10 minutes here on 680 CJOB. And as we continue this Friday afternoon, what Albertans are telling Ipsos about separation and other initiatives, including immigration. It's 414.
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12: 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Nobody covered Neal back to the left.
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7: With just weeks left in the campaign, new exclusive Ipsos polling for Global News has found the majority of Albertans plan to vote to remain in Canada. With this live, Gregory Jack, Senior Vice President, Ipsos Public Affairs. Good to talk to you. No surprise here. It's a sizable majority, but it's also a good chunk of people saying that they would vote eventually to separate.
14: Well, yeah, obviously, I think that the 20% is not an insignificant number. It's, that's what we found for people who said that they would vote. Of course, the vote is actually to have a second referendum. And, you know, some folks who might be voting yes might be trying to send a message to Ottawa or want to continue the conversation. The actual vote on a separation referendum would, of course, come if this motion passes.
7: And is there any momentum in any direction?
14: Well, our polling goes back to May, and we haven't seen a huge shift in the numbers on this. Where I would say that there could be some changes, of course, we're leading up to the actual vote in October, and when these things get closer, people tend to pay more attention. There was about 10% of people in our poll that, you know, hadn't made their minds up yet. And so those are the folks I think that both campaigns are going to be targeting and trying to talk to and convince them of their point of view. So that might be where some of the movement happens, if there is any.
7: There's other questions on the initiatives on that ballot. And I gather immigration kind of sticks out, doesn't it?
14: Well, it was interesting, actually. We asked those questions not just in Alberta, but across the country. And these were issues that all Canadians feel like we have to have a conversation about. So immigration being one, federalism and how the federation works being another. And so we were interested to find that the Canadians generally, not just Albertans, on most of these measures were supportive of at least having that conversation.
7: All right. The conversation, how is that framed? Because usually in polling questions, you ask, would you like to see more? Would you like to see? Because usually in polling questions, you ask, would you like to see more? Would you like to see fewer immigrants coming to the country? What are they telling you specifically?

0: was for Alberta to get a equivalent amount of money for a federal program they opt out of. But we found very strong support for things like voter ID when you vote and that sort of thing. And again, this was consistent across Canada, not just in Alberta.
1: Remnants of what we see south of the border?
0: Well, you know, I think that immigration is an issue that Canadians have been talking about, as of the Americans. We have seen, you know, more people recognizing that there has to be a really good balance between letting new Canadians in and growing our population, and also controls and supports for those who are already here. And of course, in an endurance economy, which is what we're in, where people are feeling the you know, the problems of affordability and uncertainty. You know, Canadians are worried that we have the money in the in the government to take care of the social services that we're already offering. And I think that our polling has certainly shown there's some frustration around that level of delivery from governments. And so there's concern that perhaps, you know, we not stretch ourselves too thin.
1: Gregory Jack, Senior Vice President, Ipsos Public Affairs, joining us live on 680 CJOB to 420. Let's check traffic this Friday afternoon. Adam Wilson, how's the rush?
2: Things are getting busy out there. Everybody excited to get into the weekend? We do have a crash eastbound Marion as you're approaching Desmuron. Some eastbound delays through there, but those are improving. Southbound Keniston, slow-moving traffic heading to McGilvery, and southbound Dakota as you make your way to St. Mary's. Southbound Archibald, Elizabeth to Fermor, that's currently moving at 8 minutes with work continuing. Northbound Pembina, Grant to Confusion Corner, coming in at 6. Northbound on McPhillips, expect delays with that work continuing in both directions, Swales to Murray. Get 20 or 30,000 points at Shoppers Drug Mart, a $20 or $30 value. 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
1: And still, there's going to be issues in and around going to Princess Auto's Stadium, especially South Pembina Highway. And Marion closing at Panet for railway work all weekend. That full closure starts at 7 this evening. Let's check the weather now. Any showers, Peter Quinlan, for the Bombers tonight?
3: No, not for tonight. We're just going to see some lingering clouds and a south-southeasterly breeze and a few sunny breaks or clear breaks, I guess, by that point. Overnight, we're going to head down to 16 degrees in Winnipeg, and then the rain picks up into your day tomorrow. Heaviest midday into the early afternoon with a south-southeasterly wind, 30 gusting to 50 and a high of 18. A humidex of 21. Then into your Sunday, the sunshine returns. We'll start that day at 9 with a high of a 19.
1: 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Markets today, the TSX closing up 94. The Dow is up 479. The S&P 500 up 39. NASDAQ up 129. The dollar trading at 70.70 cents U.S. compared to 70.74 cents U.S. on Thursday. Full business later in the hour at 55. Your chance to win tickets. Boo at the Zoo, just ahead. It's the news on 680 CJOB at 422.
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4: Good afternoon, I'm Christian O'Mell. It is a huge night of football in the CFL's West Division as the Blue Bombers take on the Argonauts, and then the Lions entertain the Riders in BC. The Bombers enter tonight's game with a 7-6 record. It's only good enough for fourth because BC has the tiebreaker. They're also 7-6. They're both a game back in the Riders, but that could all change depending on what happens tonight. We're at that point of the season where everyone starts paying much closer attention to the standings, including the players. Brady Oliveira admits they can't avoid it.
5: So cliche, right? You want to take it 1 week at a time and focus on tomorrow, but the reality is we got five games left guaranteed, and we kind of hold our own destiny with that. How do we want the rest of this year to look, and you know, where do we want to be seated in the postseason, right? We can be, who knows, we can be anywhere as first place in the West, second place, or shoot, we could be last.
4: Tonight's action kicks off just after 7. Our pregame coverage gets going around 5:13 p.m. The Lions and Riders will kick off a little after 9:30 in Vancouver. Meantime, on Power 97, the Jets wrap up their preseason schedule with the trip to Colorado. They'll be icing a lineup that will look pretty similar to the one that will host Boston in the regular season home opener a week from tonight. The top three lines are as they have been all camp, but Vladimir Mesnikov is centering the fourth line instead of Braden Jaeger. And on the back end, Tyrell Bauer skates with Mario Ferraro on the third pair, Dominic DiVincentis backing up Stuart Skinner. You could read into this as a sign that Jaeger will not be making the team, or at least not starting, but head coach Scott O'Neill was quick to tell us not to assume that this will be the opening night lineup. It's more so that they want every vet to get their two preseason games in.
6: Every one of them felt that they were really rusty in their first game, either Monday or Tuesday when they played. 5 months off, being away from it, how fast the camp was, not being able to build themselves up. Every one of them, that not only they want to be in the game, they have to get that kind of chop off the rest of the rust and get themselves, because we still got to go another week before we play our opener.
4: The team did send some guys down today. Thomas Milich goes to the Moose. The other guys all had to go on waivers. Noah Gregor, Parker Ford, Nikita Chibrikov, and Isaac Phillips. So we'll see tomorrow if they clear. They probably will. Tonight's action begins just after 7:30 on Power 97. Pregame show goes at 5:30. The San Jose Sharks have named Macklin Celebrini the 11th captain in team history, and at 20 years old, one of the youngest captains in league history. The Canucks have also claimed goalie Levi Marilainen off waivers from Ottawa. The final series of the Toronto Blue Jays season begins tonight at home against Cincinnati, two teams playing up the string. Vlad Guerrero Jr. today before the game, he apologized for the comments he made earlier this week about his contract and how he got paid for the things he did and not the things he's going to do, and it was all a huge thing that wouldn't have mattered if the team was good. Now, as far as games that do matter are concerned, we still need to figure out who's going to win the Central and the West divisions in the AL. Cleveland leads the White Sox by one game as the Guardians visit the Royals, and Chicago entertains the Rockies. Both those opponents are terrible. In the West, the Astros and Rangers are tied, though Houston has the tiebreaker. Astros visit the Athletics, who are also bad. Texas takes on Minnesota on the road. Minnesota's not making the playoffs, but they're not as bad as those other teams. I'm Christian O'Mell. That's 680 CJOB Sports.
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16: Good afternoon, I'm Jeff Braun.
17: These companies cannot be trusted. They need to be regulated.
16: British Columbia Premier David Eby says artificial intelligence companies like OpenAI need to be held criminally accountable for their actions. The appeal comes after a U.S.-based magazine reported the company's chatbot coached the Tumblr Ridge shooter before the deadly attack.
17: Frankly, if the allegations in that media reporting are true, they need to be criminally charged because there is nobody who should be permitted to engage in the kind of conduct that OpenAI has. And I look forward to the day when we celebrate with the families that some justice, some little piece of justice is done for them.
16: The report from Mother Jones says the shooter used various prompts to circumvent safety controls on ChatGPT. Canada's Competition Bureau is set to look into retail grocery pricing policies. Reporter Jason White has details.
18: Canada's Competition Bureau will start gathering information next week on retail grocery pricing policies. That includes looking at skimpflation, where stores sell you a lower quality product for the same price.
16: The Bureau is also investigating how items are priced on store shelves and how consumers buy them using tools like loyalty programs. The latest investigation will build on the findings of the Bureau's 2023 Retail Grocery Market Study, which found greater competition could help lower prices and spur innovation. There are 17 new psychiatrists working in Manitoba this year. The province says 14 of them are mostly here in the city, either in hospitals or with community-based mental health services. The three others are at the Selkirk Mental Health Center. Premier Bob Canoe says there's still more to be done on the mental health front, but says this is good news.
19: And so whatever mental health care looks like for you and your family, your journey is going to be supported by these 17 net new psychiatrists that we're here to congratulate and to thank for the good work that they do here.
16: The province notes several of the psychiatrists hired this year trained in Manitoba. Canoe, meantime, says a check stop set up near a First Nation could lead to division between Indigenous and non-Indigenous people. Canoe is urging the community of Blood Vein First Nation north of Winnipeg to reconsider turning moose hunters away this season after reports that licensed hunters are being turned away from accessing public land in the territory. Canoe says the check stop is provoking a negative reaction.
19: If you're causing division between Indigenous and non-Indigenous and not letting non-Indigenous people participate in the sharing of the land, that's not right either. And that's going to lead to backlash and it's going to lead to hatred. And it's not going to be you at the check stop who's paying the price. It's going to be some kid on the playground. It's going to be some person walking on the street by themselves.
16: Canoe says the province has sent a cease and desist letter to the First Nation. Police are looking for suspects after a downtown stabbing. Global's Navi Ball has more on that.
20: Officers responded to the 200 block of Portage Avenue around 5:45 Wednesday evening. They learned a 46-year-old man was confronted by several unknown suspects and he was stabbed with an unknown weapon. The victim got to a nearby business and they called for help. Police had to use a chest seal on the victim until paramedics arrived, who took him to hospital in unstable condition. He's since been upgraded to stable. The Major Crimes Unit is asking anyone with information to give police a call. Navi Ball, Global News.
16: The president of a local security company does not believe security guards should be armed. Global Sarah McCarthy has more on that.
21: With increasing acts of anti-Semitism, B'nai B'rith Canada is asking for the governments to provide funding for police protection at all Jewish institutions. Ron DiRico of Impact Security says the training that security guards get is not enough to add guns into the mix.
22: I've seen situations like armed guard services where guards don't perform maturely in their functions. And the hands of security guards, the guns would be a dangerous scenario for everyone involved.
21: Rico says extensive training and psychological assessments would be needed before guards could be armed. Sarah McCarthy, Global News.
16: The federal government has posted a deficit, as we hear from reporter Lisa Laporte.
0: The finance department has released its monthly fiscal monitor report, which shows a federal deficit of $5.1 billion for the April to July period of its 2026-27 fiscal year. The department says the result compared with a deficit of $7.8 billion for the same four-month period a year ago.
16: The deficit came as revenue rose to $175.5 billion for the period, boosted by increases in personal income tax revenue, other revenues, and GST revenue. It's 4:35.
2: With your traffic, I'm Adam Wilson. Stall and crash free on our Friday afternoon. Southbound Waverly, some slow-moving traffic as you're approaching Abenoji Mekina, and northbound McPhillips heading to Logan. Southbound Lagimodiere, Marion to Cottonwood, that's moving at 15 minutes with work continuing. Southbound Osborne, Broadway to Confusion Corner is currently at 8. Eastbound on Corden, we have work continuing, Tuxedo to Keniston. 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That's your 680 CJOB traffic.
13: Global News meteorologist Peter Quinlan here with another check on your forecast. Headed into a partly cloudy night tonight, we're cooling down to 16 degrees across the area. And then as we go ahead into your Saturday, rain in waves throughout the day, 5 to 10 millimeters expected with a high of 18. A blustery day, south-southeast winds 30 gusting to 50. Not the nicest Saturday, but Sunday will be nice. We'll start at 9 and get up to 19 with lots of sun.
1: 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Richard Kluche with you. 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Jets, Avalanche on Power 97 at 5:30. John Shannon ahead in this half hour on the NHL doing the right thing. In Timeline, a star many of us grew up watching, sentenced to jail. This hour of the news is brought to you by Canada's first drive-through only McDonald's at 540 Keniston Boulevard. Cruise in today. It is difficult to find psychiatrists, but the government announcing today that it has hired 17, and that will certainly help in mental health care in this province. Uzoma Azaguara is Manitoba's health and long-term care minister, joining us on 680 CJOB. Minister, good afternoon. I hope you're well.
23: Thanks so much. Thanks for having me.
1: Are these homegrown psychiatrists?
23: You know what? The great news is that most of these folks are homegrown psychiatrists. They either born and raised or trained in Manitoba. And we actually got to hear from Dr. Lewis, who's from Manitoba, trained in Manitoba, and has made the decision to stay because her experience working in Selkirk was so positive. She just wants to keep giving back to the community that helped help her get her education.
1: You appreciate this. You're a psychiatric nurse by training, and you know how vital this is.
23: Oh, absolutely. And what an absolute privilege and pleasure it was to make this announcement outside of Selkirk Mental Health Center. That's where I started my psych nursing career. And it's where we know people from all across the province depend on getting mental health care. And they got three brand new psychiatrists as part of the 17 who have chosen to deliver care in our province.
1: Now, is this net new? Because I know there were a lot of psychiatrists hanging on looking to retire.
23: Yeah, you're correct. And we knew, we saw the urgency of that as soon as we came into government. So we expanded residency capacity here in Manitoba. We've done a lot of work to make it more attractive to stay in the province. And I'm happy to say that, yes, all 17 are net new psychiatrists, net new doctors joining our healthcare system here in the province.
1: Where are we on psychologists? Because that association has been saying us too involved in this as far as spots and training are concerned.
23: You know what? It's great that you ask that. We actually just met with the provincial lead for psychologists last week, Minister Smith and myself, and we'll have more to share in terms of the exact number, but I can tell you that thankfully we're moving in a great direction. We've been able to successfully recruit several new psychologists of the province. We've worked hard to make it much more attractive for them to stay in Manitoba and to choose to work in the public healthcare system, which is where we know the need really rests. So we're going to have good news to share on that in the coming weeks, but I can tell you we're heading in a great direction.
1: I look forward on this next subject, Minister, to stop asking you the question. This is Britt Curl, the pharmacy practice advisor with Pharmacists Manitoba.
4: There's at least 60 different types of minor ailments activities that pharmacists cannot do in Manitoba that are practiced in other provinces in Canada right now.
1: Minister, where are you in trying to square that? I don't think they're asking for all 60. Maybe they are. But as far as expanding that scope of practice for pharmacists?
23: You know, we've been listening to pharmacists. We have been, as I think as you know, every single year taking steps to expand the scope of practice for pharmacists. They now, as of August 4th, can prescribe and dispense contraceptives for Manitobans, which is exciting. And you're right, pharmacists have been asking for more minor ailments. So we're actually kind of looking at this in two different buckets. One bucket is, what can we do quickly? What can we change in our regulations, like, you know, oral thrush or contact dermatitis? And then what's going to take legislation that will take more time, something like strep throat, right? So we're moving as quickly as we can to make the regulatory changes and get those minor ailments out the door. And then some legislative ones that will take longer, we're working with all of our partners, including the regulator, to make sure that we're moving that in the direction it needs to go.
1: Are you getting pushback from Doctors Manitoba on that? Because that's their turf traditionally.
23: You know what? I have to say that doctors have been phenomenal, including Doctors Manitoba. They understand the importance of more Manitobans having access to primary care in their own communities. They know that pharmacists are primary care providers, and I think everybody wants our providers, no matter who you are and how you practice, to work to your full scope. That's what's in the best interest of Manitobans, and we're all aligned. We want Manitobans to have the best health care possible from all kinds of providers who care deeply about them.
1: Minister, we'll talk again. Appreciate your time today.
23: Thanks for having me. Have a great weekend.
1: The Minister of Health, Seniors, Long-Term Care, Uzuma Azaguera, joining us live on 680 CJOB.
5: Tried to do everything that was right to support him going to jail.
1: This is Timeline for Friday, September 25th. What year was it?
6: He used his acting skills and that endearing TV personality to win over his victims.
1: Bill Cosby sentenced to 3 to 10 years in jail for a 2004 sexual assault. Cosby, the first celebrity to be jailed in the hashtag MeToo era.
7: Mr. Cosby clearly has been denied his right to a fair trial.
1: U.S. fashion company Michael Kors buys Italian brand Versace for $2.1 billion.
24: You will never be enough.
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26: 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Every time I bring them up, it changes the subject. Maybe his parents are poor and he has to send them money.
1: At the movies, Crazy Rich Asians.
27: 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Rachel.
28: If Nick chose me, he would lose his family. And if he chose his family, he might spend the rest of his life resenting you.
1: And at the top of the charts, Maroon 5 featuring Cardi B. What year was it? 2017, 18, or 19? The answer, just ahead. On 680 CJOB. Yeah, yeah, yeah. I need a girl like you, yeah,
29: yeah. Yeah, yeah, yeah. Yeah, yeah, yeah. We want to hear from you. Text or talk at 204-780-6868.
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1: It's 4:46.
2: With your traffic, I'm Adam Wilson. Expect some slow-moving traffic northbound on Pembina as you're heading over the Abenogi-Mikina overpass. Southbound Osborne, Broadway to Confusion Corner, that's moving at 12 minutes. Southbound St. Mary's, Fermor to Abenogi-Mikina is at 10 with work continuing. Southbound Stafford, a few delays as you're approaching Pembina. And work continues both directions of Abenogi-Mikina between Pembina and St. Mary's. Expect a few eastbound delays. Ford employee pricing is on until September 30th. 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That's your 680-CJOB traffic.
1: Global meteorologist Peter Quinlan joins us now. What's it going to be like for the Bomber game tonight and the weekend?
19: So it's going to be a little bit cloudy at times, partly to mostly cloudy is what we're looking at tonight. Temperatures in those low 20s to upper teens for the game. Then we're cooling down to 16 overnight with some rain on the way and gusty winds too. 30 gusting to 50 during the day tomorrow with a high of 18. Sun returns on Sunday starting at 9 with a high of 19.
1: Right now it's 18 at 680 CJOB. Timeline for September 25th, Bill Cosby sentenced to 3 to 10 years in jail for a sexual assault. The sentence overturned by the Pennsylvania Supreme Court 3 years later. U.S. fashion company Michael Kors buys Versace. Crazy Rich Asians big at the box office. Maroon 5, top of the charts on this day in 2018. Congratulations to Chelsea Gorley, won that four-pack Boo at the Zoo, the Halloween tradition, October 2nd through 31st at Assiniboine Park. Tickets at www.assiniboinepark.ca. The scary movie?
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1: Demi Moore played Elizabeth Sparkle in The Substance. The Jets report now on 680 CJOB is for Mr. Reuter. There's a reason they call us Mr. Born to be a hero, trained to be a plumber. That's Mr. Rooter Plumbing. I wanted to say Rooster. Mr. Rooter Plumbing. The NHL decided to consolidate the Jets statistics from 1.0 and 2.0. And as John Shannon explains, hey, that makes a lot of sense.
0: Yesterday's announcement that the NHL has decided to consolidate Winnipeg Jets statistics from 1.0 with 2.0 versions of the team makes a ton of sense. After all, for me, it raises the question of who will truly enjoy the consolidation of history and statistics. In a generation or two, the acknowledgement that this city went 15 years without a team will be immaterial. Young fans, the future of this franchise, won't understand the difference between Dale Hawerchuk's Jets and Mark Scheifele's Jets. And quite frankly, that won't matter. Once a Jet, always a Jet. Statistics are an aspect of a team's history to honor, to enjoy, to debate. Even before yesterday's news, the discussion of who is the greatest Jet transcended the versions of the club. Is it Hawerchuk or Scheifele? Merging the two team statistics simplifies that comparison. And it also minimizes those years when Winnipeg didn't have a team, which is okay. Anyone who thinks it's a bad idea should be charged with overthinking. And by the way, most of those people critical of this decision live outside of Winnipeg. This is for the Jets and Jets fans. And let's remember, there are four great former Jets with their numbers retired. Hull, Hawerchuk, Steen, and Numanen. None of those Jets greats had anything to do with this version of the club. Heck, Bobby Hull played just 18 games for the NHL Jets in that first season. But they are part of the rich hockey history of this city. They were Jets. They should be honored and respected, just as any NHL Jet from 79 on who put his name on a roster and a stat sheet. Morris Lukowicz, Peter Sullivan, Randy Carlyle, Timu Salani are every bit part of this team's history as Brian Little, Dustin Byfuglien, Blake Wheeler, and Kyle Connor. Yesterday's acknowledgement shows so much respect for the past. It can only be viewed as a tremendous gesture of gratitude for all that wore the red, white, and blue. Once a Jet, always a Jet. Yesterday was one solid step towards closure.
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4: We're so looking forward to Daniel Craig up on the big screen, the absolutely cinematic scenes that are in Skyfall, and of course having the orchestra right there up on stage too. It's a really magical time at the Centennial Concert Hall.
5: Just look at you, barely held together by your pills and your drink.
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1: Simon Resnick, director of artistic planning at the Winnipeg Symphony Orchestra.
10: How do you combine the two, the movie on the screen, the dialogue, and then that iconic soundtrack?
4: It's a bit of a high wire act. I mean, this is something that the Winnipeg Symphony Orchestra has done for years. We were one of the first to adopt this idea of a film in concert experience. And it really is the sort of magic of the movies with the grandeur of the symphonic form coming together in one. It really is something you have to experience in person. There's no other way around it.
10: This is the kickoff of the movie portion. Very popular. Talk about not just Skyfall, but the other presentations.
4: Yeah, the Leon and Cecilia Asper Night at the Movies is something we're really proud of. It kicks off with Skyfall, and then we go to another classic, going back in time a little bit here, The Addams Family. Then, just in time for the festive season, How the Grinch Stole Christmas. And I need to be clear, this is the one with Jim Carrey, that Grinch.
12: You're a mean one, Mr. Grinch. You really are a heel.
4: Then Barbie, the movie.
13: Watch me dance the night.
16: I thought I might stay over tonight.
21: Why?
16: Because we're girlfriend boyfriend.
7: To do what?
13: I'm actually not sure.
4: That one, just in time for Valentine's, Palentine's, Galentine's, whatever you want to call it. Hey, just take yourself out to the symphony orchestra. And then we close with an absolute classic, Judy Garland, The Wizard of Oz with orchestra. It's a great way to experience the symphony for the first time because it's often a way that listeners first hear this full symphonic form, and they get to see a favorite movie or maybe rediscover a movie that they haven't watched in a while. It really is a great experience all around, we think.
10: Is there popcorn too?
4: There is popcorn. There is popcorn.
16: Skyfall next week, October 2nd and 3rd, WSO.ca for tickets. The season kicks off with Tchaikovsky's Fifth tomorrow night at the concert hall.
4: Come on a Sunday afternoon. It's a second performance of this incredible program. Also on it is Beethoven's Five. The Fifth Symphony is one that I think all of us may or may not know the name of, but it's that dun-dun-dun-dun one. So, hey, come hear it.
10: And oh, it's an earworm now.
4: And no one is a master of the earworm like Beethoven. And the whole program begins with our new composer in residence, a work by Kelly Marie Murphy that we're so excited to share with Winnipeg audiences.
21: It's 4:55.
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16: U.S. President Donald Trump's trade czar said Friday he sees no urgent need to get a deal with Canada as the bilateral relationship continues to be rocked by escalating tariffs. Competition Bureau is set to soon publish a call for information on grocery pricing policies. Ontario's premier says he's not worried in the face of a two-year delay in the opening of a massive Volkswagen electric vehicle battery plant in southwestern part of the province. On the markets, the TSX closing up 94 points, the Dow up 479, the S&P 500 up 39, NASDAQ up 129. Oil down 220 to close at $92.41 a barrel. Gold up $23.20 to close at $43.21.20 an ounce. And our Canadian dollar trading at 70.70 cents U.S., compared to 70.74 cents U.S. on Thursday. 680 CJOB means business.
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14: As we join you live at 5 this Friday afternoon on 680 CJOB, an article in the U.S. publication Mother Jones says OpenAI's chatbot advised the Tumblr Ridge shooter to avoid getting flagged by describing situations as fictional or hypothetical. The shooter's first account banned, but the chatbot advised the shooter to avoid it happening again by being, quote, clever about it.
15: The family's got to be hurting. To read that, to know that is what happened. We stand with them. We're in the litigation in the United States. OpenAI will be held accountable. These companies cannot be trusted. They need to be regulated. And frankly, if the allegations in that media reporting are true, they need to be criminally charged.
14: Richard Kluche reporting on 680 CJOB. Global's Taria Isri joins us with the story. And Global's Marnie Blunt with the scam and how it all unraveled.
17: Over the course of 6 weeks, we talked every day. And I believe that we were establishing a romantic, emotional connection.
14: The premier announcing 17 more psychiatrists. The health minister telling us here on the news more psychologists are coming. And pharmacists will get some areas of extended practice. Kevin Hirschfield with the story, and Global's Tegan Rasha asking whether your priorities are lining up with where the politicians are talking.
18: We want to see continued investment in Winnipeg's downtown.
29: Safety, more policies that is able to help small businesses that grow.
14: Bombers, Argos, just ahead here on 680 CJOB. First, your top stories. A Winnipeg woman says she was the victim of an elaborate online romance scam. Global's Marnie Blunt with the story you'll only hear on 680 CJOB and on Global Television.
30: Richard, she thought she was walking into an exciting new relationship.
17: Over the course of 6 weeks, we talked every day, and I believe that we were establishing a romantic, emotional connection.
30: This Winnipeg woman, who Global News is not identifying as she works with vulnerable youth, says she formed a connection with a man through the Tinder dating app. She says the man, who Global News is not identifying as no charges have been laid, claimed to own a cybersecurity company and was on a business trip in Edmonton but had recently moved to Winnipeg. They arranged to meet in person in Toronto before returning to Winnipeg. She says he appeared loving, protective, and generous.
17: There's never any moment where I thought I was being deceived. He did a very good job making me believe he wanted to take care of me.
30: She says they used her credit card to pay for a rental car in Toronto. But when she returned to Winnipeg, she says things started to change and says he asked to extend the rental vehicle and asked if she could send him money.
17: The turning point was when I told him as well that the vehicle needed to be returned. And that's when I began to notice a shift in his character. He became a lot more aggressive and volatile.
30: In total, she says she transferred him $2,700. He racked up $6,000 on the rental vehicle and attempted to charge $15,000 to her credit card. She says she reported the incident to Winnipeg police, who wouldn't provide any additional information other than saying it continues to investigate. In the meantime, she's speaking out.
17: He did a very good job making sure that I wouldn't know who he is.
30: Saying she's sharing her story in hopes of preventing more women from falling victim. Richard?
14: Global's Marnie Blunt. The province says it's making strides this year when it comes to having more resources for Manitobans in need of mental health care.
16: Global's Kevin Hirschfield joins us live at 5 with more on the state of mental health resources. Kevin.
0: Yeah, Richard, the province saying 17 psychiatrists have been hired this year in Manitoba, 14 of them working in Winnipeg, three of them at the Selkirk Mental Health Center. Now, Shared Health says before these hirings, around 20% of psychiatry positions were vacant. Dr. James Bolton is the provincial medical specialty lead of mental health and addictions at Shared Health. He explained some of the specialized skills these psychiatrists are bringing.
1: Several of the new psychiatrists have fellowship training in child and adolescent psychiatry and geriatric psychiatry. Having more specialized psychiatrists means we can strengthen the continuum of care and provide more appropriately matched expertise to patients and families.
0: The province also saying it's seeing more progress when it comes to retaining those who train in Manitoba, such as Dr. Kylie Lewis, a psychiatrist at the Selkirk Mental Health Center. She explains why she chose to stay in her home province.
2: I had the opportunity to learn from psychiatrists who became mentors to me during residency. Staying in Manitoba means I get to continue working alongside many of those mentors and to contribute to the same system that invested in my training.
0: Now, another positive to these new psychiatrists coming in, the province says, is it cuts down on the wait list at mental health facilities. That, in turn, should also reduce wait times at emergency departments.
16: Global's Kevin Hirschfield joining us live at 5. The health minister telling us earlier on the news that there are also more psychologists coming to the province and on pharmacists. Britt Curl is the pharmacy practice advisor, Pharmacist Manitoba. They're asking the province for the expansion of scope of practice.
5: There's at least 60 different types of minor ailments activities that pharmacists cannot do in Manitoba that are practiced in other provinces in Canada right now.
16: The health minister telling us the intention of this government is to expand that scope in two different tracks, one sooner, the other later. After Winnipeg City Council gave the green light to the city creating a fourth emergency response aimed at responding to mental health calls, Global's Vasilios Bellos joins us now on the model that has found success in other cities where officials say it's taken significant stress off of first responders. Vasilios.
6: Richard, the city believes the fourth emergency response would support police, fire, and EMS by diverting calls to more appropriate service providers. Once ready to roll out, community-based services will respond, a model that's found success in other municipalities. In Toronto, a similar program was launched in 2022, resulting in fewer 911 calls and faster police response times, according to the Canadian Mental Health Association of Toronto CEO, Michael Anhorn.
9: Sending a firefighter out when there's a broken arm makes no sense. Sending criminal justice system to someone who's in a mental health crisis, I think, equally doesn't make sense.
6: It's unclear which organizations might be out supporting the efforts in Winnipeg once the model is implemented, but the Downtown Community Safety Partnership hopes to play a role. Director of Operations Miguel Betty says he's excited about the new model and believes it's time for a change.
10: Crucial that we try new ideas out, especially if you know the ones that are being used aren't working for one reason or another.
6: Some of the next steps to get the model off the ground include more discussions with community stakeholders and asking the province to help put together an implementation plan. The city of Winnipeg estimates 10,000 calls a year could be diverted away from police, fire, and EMS under the new crisis response model. Richard?
16: Global's Vasilios Bellos joining us on 680 CJOB. Now that the ballots are set ahead of the civic election next month, it's up to Winnipeggers to decide what candidates best align with their top priorities. Global's Tegan Rasha is speaking with business leaders to find out what they need to thrive over the next 4 years.
18: We want to see continued investment in Winnipeg's downtown.
29: Safety, more policies that is able to help small businesses that grow.
12: Just some of the issues top of mind for Winnipeg business owners ahead of next month's civic election. 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While she's happy with the location, she'd like to see more collaboration.
13: Being able to bring together the workplaces a bit more, we feel a little bit like there's not as much community as we could have with other workplaces.
12: Winnipeg Chamber of Commerce CEO Lauren Remillard says he loves to see the growth in the city's core, but success across the city and province is key.
19: We're really hoping the next council understands that its role fundamentally is to grow the economy.
12: with the belief that supporting local businesses in uncertain times starts with local leadership.
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3: With your traffic, I'm Adam Wilson. We do have work continuing both directions of Abenoji-Mikina between Pembina and St. Mary's. An extra westbound lane will be opened at River to accommodate that extra bomber traffic. Northbound on the Disraeli Freeway, some slow-moving traffic heading towards Henderson. And southbound Waverly heading to Abenoji-Mikina. Southbound Keniston, Tuxedo to Sterling Lyon moving at 7 minutes. Northbound McPhillips, Leela to Murray is at 12 with work continuing. 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That's your 680 CJOB traffic.
4: I'm Global News meteorologist Peter Quinlan here with a check on your forecast. Headed into a partly to mostly cloudy night tonight. Into your Saturday, the rain ramps back up. We're looking at 5 to 10 millimeters expected, and temperatures around 16 to 18 degrees with a humidex of 21 through the day. South-southeasterly winds 30 gusting to 50, and then we get into a sunny Sunday, 9 in the morning, 19 for a daytime high.
14: Right now, 18 degrees at 680 CJOB. Winnipeg Blue Bomber football just ahead. Troubling new details emerging 7 months after a shooter opened fire at a high school in Tumbler Ridge, BC, killing 8 people, most of them children. Before the tragedy, the killer interacted with ChatGPT. The investigation by a U.S. media outlet found that the chatbot allegedly helped coach the killer in their violent fantasies and in bypassing safety features.
7: We've known the Tumbler Ridge shooter discussed violent scenarios with ChatGPT. But until now, we did not know about how chilling those conversations really were.
20: Well, I was able to review significant material from the chat history. And what I found was really, I think, far worse, far more disturbing and extensive than has been known to the public.
7: Mark Folman, a journalist at the U.S. magazine Mother Jones, broke the story about how OpenAI's chatbot fed the school shooter's violent fantasies, coaching the 18-year-old to evade its own safeguards. Don't use real-world locations, said ChatGPT. You can still be twisted. Just be clever about it. Jesse Van Rutselaar's first ChatGPT account was banned, but the shooter was able to create a new one and discussed firearms and mass murder.
20: ChatGPT gives a long, kind of vivid fantasy account of this shotgun attack, talking about the tactical qualities of the firearm under discussion, where to use it in close quarters. It says, you know, that's its, quote, its playground.
7: Global News has not independently verified the contents, which have emerged days after the BC government announced it was suing OpenAI and its CEO, Sam Altman, for failing to inform the police about the shooter's plot.
15: If the allegations in that media reporting are true, they need to be criminally charged.
21: It's far worse than I ever imagined. What Mother Jones reported when I reviewed it made me so angry.
7: The artificial intelligence minister's office says he did not know the specifics.
23: The reporting shows how critical it is that we have safety around this technology to avoid horrific situations like that.
7: BC's Attorney General is calling on the federal government to change the criminal code, saying there needs to be a clearer pathway to hold AI companies accountable. OpenAI did not respond to our questions. Taria Isri, Global News, Montreal.
14: Multiple police forces investigating threats made to 9 Islamic schools across the country. The Muslim Association of Canada says its schools in Ontario, BC, and Quebec received the same anonymous email threatening violence. And Canada's Competition Bureau will start gathering information on retail grocery pricing policies next week. News as it breaks here on 680 CJOB anytime at cjob.com. Carter Kennington producing the news this Friday afternoon. Winnipeg Jets hockey coming up on Power 97 at 5:30. 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
24: How does that Banjo Bowl trophy feel in your hands post-game?
25: Well, it's good. Good,
1: glad to, win it again this year. Felt good, man. Dude, there was so much energy in Princess Auto Stadium this afternoon, man. It's just, we're so privileged and lucky to be playing at home, man. It's so much fun.
2: Second and five, drop play to Oliveira. Blown up, there he spins go. Off it. Staying go. Alive, 35, 40, 45. What a run from Brady Oliveira. That play should have been dead 4 yards in the backfield. Instead, it's a Blue Bomber first down.
8: Watching the replay of this, it's just a delayed draw to Brady Oliveira, but he gets crushed by number 50 of Saskatchewan, able to keep his balance, keep his feet, spin out of it. Brady turns a loss into a massive pickup. What a play by Brady Oliveira.
11: Winnipeg Blue Bomber Football on 680 CJOB. 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
17: I don't know exactly why, but it feels like that game was a month and a half ago. The glorious Banjo Bowl win for the Winnipeg Blue Bombers, 19-6 over the Saskatchewan Rough Riders, has them above 500 with their second last challenger from the East this season, the Toronto Argos, having come to town. We are live from the pregame tailgate at Princess Auto Stadium. I am your host, Derek Taylor, surrounded by Hall of Famers. Doug Brown, Ed Tate with me alongside. Doug, welcome back. You've changed a lot in the month and a half we've been away from football.
22: Yeah, a lot has changed, Derek. I don't know if you knew this, but it's the year of the groin punch in the CFL now. Since we were last here, we didn't have that designation, but now it's all about what's below the belt. That's why I was checking out your topics today on what we're going to... I didn't see one here, but I have another question for both of you. Where is our starting quarterback? I took a look at the play in question where he hurt himself, and I have absolutely no idea how you could hurt yourself on that play. That has actually blown my mind leading up into this game.
17: Neck cushions can be a tricky thing. Neck cushions? I don't know. There wasn't a lot, but it was enough to put Zach Kolaris on the 6-game injured list with a head injury. We will see if he's able to return this season. Ed Tate, your opening thoughts.
25: Well, this is interesting. Just to build on what Doug said, the big story, right, for this one is Zach being on the 6-game and Drew Brown getting a start. I'm really intrigued in this for that reason because of what it means in the moment, and I've been writing about this a couple times this week, and what it means long-term, because let's face it, Zach's 38 years old. He's on an expiring contract, and this position, the most important position on the football field, is still kind of undecided. We know it's Drew Brown tonight. We don't know if it's Zach Kolaris next week in Montreal. We don't know what. There's no picture whatsoever for 2027. So it's a real opportunity in my mind for Drew Brown to kind of stake a claim for things.
17: We are looking forward to it for Brown. It'll be his fifth start of the season. He had a relief effort in the Banjo Bowl, and we'll see what he can do against this Toronto Argos defense that does give up some big plays to the Bombers. Have it in them to take advantage. Today's game brought to you by Play Now. Bet on Blue. Enjoy responsibly. 18 degrees at Princess Auto Stadium. Peter Quinlan from the Global Weather Center said there won't be any rain. There is officially a 60% chance of showers for the city of Winnipeg. He says the game should be just fine. Abbreviated edition of the pregame show, so we're going to go right into Dealer's Choice. We have six topics today. Just for brevity's sake, if you guys wouldn't mind going from the very top to the very bottom. And Ed Tate, I will go to you first. Feel free to choose in Dealer's Choice.
25: From the very top.
17: From the very top.
25: Take it away. The way drew it up.
17: The way they drew it up. How are we feeling about Drew Brown starting tonight?
25: For me, I'm kind of excited. You know, when he's 2-2 in his starts this year. And when he got those starts earlier in the year, I think we forget that he was parachuted in. And, yes, it was a coordinator that he's used to in Tommy Condell from his days in Ottawa. But I don't know if how well he knew the personnel as well as he does now. And that's something that came up in a couple of interviews we did this week with him, right, DT, where he talked about knowing his receivers a bit more. So I'm interested to see if there's growth in that, because at the beginning of his year, the first four starts, there was a lot to like, and then there was an awful lot where he wondering, oof, he got away with one there. That could have been picked. And so I'd like to see him take that proverbial next step as a starter tonight and kind of establish himself as maybe the leading contender for next year.
17: I went back last night and counted how many of those ooh he got away with.
25: Yeah,
17: it's coming up a little later. Okay. In a big number. How are you feeling about Drew Brown?
22: I just don't think he should ever start a game. I think another quarterback should take the first series. And then I think Drew Brown should come into the game after that because he's unbelievable in relief. He is the best relief pitcher in the entire CFL. When he enters a game without it being prescribed, he's unbelievable.
0: It's crazy,
22: he's got
0: right?
22: the best winning percentage of any quarterback I think that's ever played in Winnipeg before, okay? So he's incredible. So start Elgersma, give him the first series, yank him, throw in Drew Brown, guaranteed win.
0: If it's good enough for Major League Baseball, it's good enough for the Winnipeg Blue Bombers. I like it.
22: Just, it's how it works. You have different formulas for different guys, different things we like to do that get us going. That is obviously the straw that stirs different formulas for different guys. Different things we like to do that get us going. That is obviously the straw that stirs the Drew Brown.
0: I like it. I like

0: for what they did in the Banjo Bowl, for sure. I mean, that's how you should play defense when you get a solid crowd like this in an environment like this.
1: Ed, were you in Jordan Younger's scrum on whatever that day was,
2: yep.
1: Tuesday?
2: Yeah.
1: When I said, how many did you get away with? And he just fully copped it. Like, yeah, yeah. So, sometimes they don't call it. Sometimes they don't call it on the offense either. I'm like, perfect. That was the response I wanted. Yes.
0: It was honest.
1: It was yep. honest. It was great.
0: So yeah. rare do you get honest answers.
2: I liked what they did defensively. He held Saskatchewan to two field goals. I mean, you can't expect that every week. But what I really liked, I thought Reda Cramdy made a huge difference. And that's what would be really interesting to see tonight. To Doug's point about stacking games, having him back again. And I think they've kind of settled on what they like in the secondary with Rich Tejada at that one corner spot. You know, I think there's still potential growth for this defense, and now they just need some continuity in their personnel, and then that helps stack games.
1: One thing I'll watch in that front is when Toronto flips the formation and Coxie is out wide to that Ridge Tejada side, how many times Chad right. Kelly goes after that, because Coxie at 6'3" and 200 pounds is a big body and a big challenge. The third leading receiver in the Canadian Football League. Ed Tate, back to you in Dealer's Choice.
2: Okay, up for grabs.
1: Chad Kelly in up for grabs has thrown 22 interceptions in 14 games. 22 interceptions. No one had thrown 20 in the CFL since 2010.
2: Wow.
1: It's been forever since someone's thrown this level of interceptions. So knowing that, what's an acceptable number for the Bombers to get tonight?
2: I think a couple. I think they got to get a couple. And the thing with Chad Kelly is that you might get two picks, but he's going to still throw for two touchdowns. Even in the game that Winnipeg won earlier this year against Toronto, he had over 300 yards passing. That's just the way he is. So the way he airs it out, the way he takes risks that not any other quarterback in the league is taking right now, I think you've got to get a couple. If you don't get a couple, then that can be dangerous, because those yards and the touchdowns seem to pile up for him. He's just, Reda Cramdy had a great expression for him this week. He said he's a gunslinger who's going to die with his finger on the trigger. And I thought that was perfect explanation for Chad Kelly. But you got to steal some.
1: He fires some balls into windows that you go, I can't imagine any quarterback in the history of the league is getting the ball in there, and somehow he thinks he can. How many is an acceptable number for the ball? What's the fewest number you would accept from a guy who's throwing picks left and right, Doug Brown?
0: Well, I mean, all I care about is they win, first and foremost, but I agree with Ed that you should get a couple, but he's almost, I mean, he's that quarterback, he throws the ball with arrogance, right? Like, he's like...
2: It's a good way to put it.
0: I'm so much better at everyone, like, and you... Just hearing from his agent this week about how he can't sign a new deal until they get numbers on the salary cap, or he has a sliding scale in case the cap goes up. Then obviously him being the greatest player that's ever played in the CFL, in his mind, should get paid more money. So that's a big hold. I mean, I love a villain. You got to love to have a villain coming into your building. And he plays it so well because he is one. So it's a fantastic element in this game, having him come here. But, yeah. He'll make and try every single throw because he believes supremely in his talent over anything that is facing him on the football
2: field. How did you say it? He plays with, throws with arrogance?
0: Yes.
1: Yeah, he absolutely.
2: I like it. I like that.
1: That's a perfect description. And there's no reason he shouldn't. He can keep plays alive, much like Nathan Rourke can. He can run the ball, and he will hammer it into tight windows. Doug Brown, back to you in Dealer's Choice at 5:23.
0: The Truman Show, please.
1: The Truman Show. I was looking for funny and sad. The Argos win last week. Was it funny or sad? This is the Argos win last week over Edmonton. Minus 1 yard rushing. Time of possession, 21 minutes, 15 seconds. They converted only 6 second downs. And they had 37 fewer offensive plays than Edmonton. They became the second team in CFL history to win a game rushing for negative yards. Funny or sad?
0: It sounds very sad. I obviously missed that game because I do not recall this whatsoever. But
1: they ran for minus 1 yard.
0: That's insane. That's very sad.
2: They'll
0: take it, though.
2: It feels like weird, but also kind of an indictment of the Elks, right? I mean, what they didn't get done, and Cody Fajardo picked off a couple times in the end zone, and their lack of productivity in the red zone. If I'm watching that game as a Blue Bomber, I'm thinking, just not do what Edmonton did last week, and we'll be okay on offense, right?
1: Absolutely. So just crazy how they were able to pull that one off. And, I mean, they're an 8-8.

0: 8-4, the Toronto. Pardon me, that can't be.
1: No,
0: 8-6. 8-6, Toronto Argos. Man, 8 wins is more than I thought they'd have, and they got it done in a curious way last week. Ed Tate, back to you in Dealer's Choice.
2: I guess we're up to major foul.
0: Major foul. Last time these two teams played, Argos receiver DeMonte Coxey was ejected in the fourth quarter for slapping Major Williams in the face. We felt it was a fairly soft ejection, but that is the rule currently.
3: It was no groin punch, I'll put it there.
0: Yeah, you know. It did not compromise Major Williams' fertility. Why, that's on the internet.
2: Those comments are below the belt, boys.
0: Oh, yes! Ed Tate bringing it home. So he got tossed out last time for slapping Major Williams across the face. Expect any spillover tonight?
2: For me, that feels like forever ago, that game. We're talking about the Banjo Bowl being forever ago. That I've forgotten all about that until you brought it up, DT. You know, look, if they're matched up again, Major Williams is a guy that says he likes to trash talk a little bit, so I wouldn't be surprised if they kind of recreate that a little bit. But I'll throw this out, too, just to kind of steer the conversation in another way, too. Is Major Foul, I'm reading your note here, Major Williams a Rookie of the Year candidate? Is he the leading Rookie of the Year candidate in the CFL? I'll throw that out there because I think he should be a definite contender.
0: It's not even close for the Bombers. He's the runaway in the West.
2: I'm sure there's people. I'm just spitballing here. I should know this before I came in, but I think he's got a chance because he's starting every game at corner.
0: There's nobody in the Elks. There's nobody in the Stampeders. There's nobody on Sask that's running away with things. Yeah,
2: it might be an old lineman somewhere that's going to get votes, but
0: it's Major Williams. Yeah, he has one interception, right?
2: Yep.
0: 10 pass knockdowns, one interception. The voters would like interceptions, but this team doesn't get them. They go looking for rookie corners every year. They found one in Major Williams.
3: Yeah, and I mean that's one of the vulnerabilities of the defense they play too, is that you get man coverage on the outsides, right? And so that's, you're getting thrown into it. You're on an island all by yourself, and he's performed very well. So I love his tenacity. I think he's a very tenacious player. He's got that never-quit attitude. He's scrappy, and he covers very well. I think he's pretty athletic as well. So a smart football player, and I think he's got a shot for a rookie of the year.
0: And he will need it because this is an Argos team. They're going to have 4 1,000-yard receivers.
2: It's crazy, yep.
0: And one of them is not Mekhi Polk, who might be the best of the entire crew.
2: He comes back, though.
0: He comes back for this game. DeMonte Coxey at 11-11 on the season. Kevin Mitau in the slot, just over 800 yards. Tyler Common, 900 yards. Dave Ungerer, somehow 918 yards. The Canadian on the outside after 175 a couple weeks ago. They're going to have 4,000-yard receivers and a guy who's better than at least three of those guys. It is a real strong receiving core with a lot of variable options for Chad Kelly to work with. And then, oh, by the way, Chad is relatively unsackable as well. So this will be an offensive challenge both for the Bombers defense and for the Bombers offense. All right, we got time for one last one, Doug.
3: Tough stretch, my friend.
0: 4 games ago, I did not think the Bombers would be above 500 after next week's game. They're 7-6 right now. So I didn't think they'd be above 500 looking back at Edmonton, Montreal, Saskatchewan, Toronto, Montreal. Is there any chance I'm still right? Could the Bombers lose tonight and lose in Montreal next week? Or is that, you're not buying that?
3: I think if there's one thing we've learned from this football team is that anything is possible, good or bad, on any given week. So it's entirely impossible to predict that. It could certainly go either way. I think they're back into the swing of things in terms of how they're performing at home and the expectation here. I think they've recovered somewhat from how they started the season at home. So I would expect them to split these games, win here tonight, and potentially drop the one in Montreal. But like I say, with this football, they could win both. They could lose both. I still haven't seen enough consistent stretches. You know, you see them one time and they can blow your socks off. And the next time you see them, you can't believe it's the same football team. So it's hard to get a handle on still.
0: They are a small underdog tonight. They'll be a much bigger underdog, obviously, next week in Montreal. We certainly hope the Bombers pull it out 8-6, because then chaos could reign if BC beats Saskatchewan in the late game. Just chaos all over the West Division, and we would love it. At 5:30, my favorite new member of the Football Manitoba Hall of Fame will join us live on the set. Plus, there are big, huge changes in the CGOB Fantasy League.
3: Oh, boy.
0: That's right. It's Princess Auto. Blue Bomber Football at 680 CJOB.
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10: With your traffic, I'm Adam Wilson. Not dealing with any stalls or crashes on the drive? Eastbound Nairn, slow-moving traffic as you make your way to Panet, and southbound Pembina heading to McGilvery. Southbound on Keniston, Tuxedo to Sterling Lion, that's moving at 9 minutes. Southbound Osborne, Broadway to Confusion Corner, expect 11. Southbound King Edward working near curb lane at Bannatyne, and Main and Chief Peg was work continuing a few southbound and westbound delays through there. Canada Post is standing strong with Canadian businesses with solutions to help support you. 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That's your 680 CJOB traffic.
1: Winnipeg Blue Bomber Football on 680 CJOB. 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
11: I'm Carter Kennington. 1. Quarterback Zach Collaros is out with a head injury, meaning Drew Brown's going to be stepping up. He's 2-2 as a starter this season between Winnipeg and Ottawa, so it's another prove-it game for the former Red-Black. 2. The Bombers' defense looked unreal in the Banjo Bowl, holding Saskatchewan to only 6 points. Is this defensive turnaround for real, or just a one-off? 3. If there's one thing we know about Argonauts QB Chad Kelly, it's he likes to sling the ball. He leads the CFL in both touchdowns and interceptions, so it's a high-risk, high-reward night if you're a Bomber defensive back. 4. While the defense was strong, the Bomber offense was only able to muster 19 points last game. The Blue and Gold need to find more ways to put points on the board if they want to keep up with the double blue. And that's the Core 4 for the Bombers and the Argos.
0: 34, yes, kickoff just after 7 o'clock right here on CGOB. The pregame show brought to you by Olympic Building Center. Your kickoff, your next building project at Olympic Building Center. As I said, we're live at the pregame tailgate where it's only Hall of Famers and me. Of course, Doug Brown, Ed Tate, and our guest, my good friend, new to the Football Manitoba Hall of Fame, Matt Rollison. Thanks for joining us, brother. Congratulations. I'm very honored. I'm very happy for you.
12: Thank you. Well, obviously, you were a big part of that, too. You help with the nomination process. But, yeah, big part of my career was with you, and I mentioned you obviously being real proud of what you accomplished coming from a non-football guy, new to the sport. I remember that, right? You were doing Fox Sports Soccer at the time.
0: To be fair, I was a terrible high school football player.
12: Okay.
0: I once threw a block, though, that sprung the quarterback, so it was great.
12: And now look at you. Like, you can talk X's and O's with the best of them. And you guys, you know, it's great. I listen to you guys all the time, and I feel like, you know, you and Doug and Ed are pretty much the best in the business as far as I'm concerned. You guys do, I almost prefer to watch you guys on TV and listen to you guys on TV, but we do listen to you guys at work pretty much exclusively because we can't watch TV sometimes there. So, yeah, an honor to be with you guys, and lots of football knowledge at this table. And as far as your career trajectory, I feel like I was a part of that to some extent. You know,
0: We started doing Bison games together in 2006. I dug into the archives. This is from the 2007 Vanier Cup. The Manitoba Bisons playing St. Mary's. This is at Sky Dome in Toronto. Derek Taylor and Matt Rollison.
13: Second and five once again. Mackey under pressure. Oh, my gosh. Steve Gronick is a mile open for the touchdown. How was Steve Gronick that open? Holy cow.
14: It was definitely a bust in coverage.
13: Oh.
14: And how about a situation where the Bisons seeing the blown coverage, and a great time for John Mackey to throw a perfect ball to Steve Gronick. Congratulations, Steve Gronick, coming back from an injury. The Regina native coming up big, folks.
0: Apparently I had an orgasm late in that play call right there. Unbelievable. Jeez. But for 9 years, I mean, and this is just one of the parts of what got you to the Hall of Fame. For 9 years, I mean, you took time off work to call Manitoba Bison games. The end of that Vanier Cup game, the Bisons win it 28-14. DT, I got to go down because I got to celebrate with my guys, because you were coaching the Bisons at that time. The Rifles and flag football, just you've given so much in the last 20 years that I've known you to football in our province. And it's the Hall of Fame, I think, is a deserving thank you.
12: Yeah, you know what? Football has obviously been very good to me in my life. I know I wouldn't be where I was without football, but I just enjoy the game. I like giving back, and, you know, so when I'm asked, I actually did a game. I did some Canada Cup games this year. Football Manitoba put the Canada Cup on here, and they did an amazing job with lots of, like, stuff that was going on. For example, there was a smoke advisory in the air, and it was like during that heat wave.
0: Yeah.
12: So I was coming off night shift, and then Mike, the Football Manitoba, the guy that was kind of running all the broadcasts, he's like, oh, by the way, the game's been moved to 7:30 a.m. I'm like, are you serious? So I get off work, it's like Doug's got here, a Starbucks, but I walk, you know, I'm walking down, and it's like New Brunswick versus BC. It's like, you know, but, you know, I walk into the hallway, and you see the kids lined up, and then you smell like the, you know, like the Tiger Balm, and you see these kids getting jacked up, and I started to feel like that, like the chills like you get, and just being around those guys, and it just like, you know, it's just something I love to do, and, you know, whether it's flag football, which is very popular now, or anything, I love giving back. And one thing, I'll just segue into talking about that 2017. So I was doing double duty. It was a way to get me on the road because we were traveling on the time. Like, this is before CanWest streaming, and they wanted to do, like, the radio. All we had for basically CanWest Sports was radio at the time, and they really wanted a resurgence because there was some harsh criticism about our predecessors. I think they were just guys that were kind of thrown together. So Brian Dobie really wanted to do a better job. But so when you and I got together, I'd listen to us talk there. So one of the – and people would tune in from kind of all over, but we got lots of criticism about being homers. Yeah. And when I listened to you guys are very good, like, at being objective. Like, you're not, like, pro – like, you're not – you could see a little bit of it, but you guys aren't over the top. Like, yeah. Bombers this, bomber that. Like, Wade Miller's so great. Like, all these different things that you guys are – you know, like, but we were that, right? Like, we would show our, like, Bison. We were so biased towards the Bisons and with the refs and everything, and people would criticize it. And then at first I was like, oh, maybe we've got to do a better job. But then I was like, what college football broadcaster isn't biased to the home team, right? So we just kind of ran with it, and that was, like, you could see our enthusiasm when we called games back then.
0: It made it a little hard the day I went to Saskatoon and you weren't able to go, and the Bisons were losing 38-0 at halftime, and I'm doing a game by myself going, the halftime show, I kind of don't know what you say about a team getting just walloped by the Huskies, but here we are. So just tell folks how you're involved now. I mean, you played with the Bisons in the first Vanier era. You go with broadcasting and coaching and more coaching. And just how are you involved now?
12: Well, you know what? When it kind of started, when I was done playing, and it's always a hard, I think any retirement, whether you played in the NFL and the CFL or, you know, you played 3 years in the CFL, I feel like when you're kind of entrenched in that, like when you're a player, they always say retirement is hard. And I think any player you ever talk to will tell you that. So for me, I was kind of in a bit of a depression because I still wanted to play. But at that point, it didn't really seem like that was going to be an option for me. So Mike Watson, who was the head coach of the Winnipeg Rifles at the time, said, okay, well, why don't you come out to the Rifles? You can coach the linebackers. And I did, and I loved that, and that kind of started my coaching career. And then from there, I segued into going back to the Bisons, and then we started with the radio thing, which I really started to love, too. Like, we had a ton of fun doing it, a ton of fun. And then so I kept going with that, and then I went back to the Rifles and did some. I did actually, that was on TV because we did streaming with that. A few high school, a few Canada Cup stuff here and there I pitch in. And then in the process, I've helped Dale Dreger out with his St. Vitale Mustangs program. He's not the president there, but he had a team there. And then I helped him out with Dakota High School. I did some flag football stuff, which at first I was so snobbish to flag. I was like, are you flag football? Are you kidding me? Like, I'm a tackle guy. But then when I started to do flag football, I'm like, this is pretty awesome.
0: Yeah.
12: Thing to do. So kind of kept going with that and helped Izzy Adonijé, obviously one of my really close friends. He was the one that introduced me to the Hall of Fame committee on the weekend. So, yeah, just kind of part of his camps and just being a part of it in any capacity I can, and just the love of the game. And it brings me joy, honestly. Like, it's like what I like to do. So that's kind of how I've kind of got to this point in time. And I'm still doing it. I'm signed up to coach a female flag this year, which will be a new thing for me because I've never actually coached girls before. So that should be exciting.
0: Hey, if they love football and they love flag football, it's the way to go. It is so great to see. It was so great to see it on Wednesday. How many people in their speech mentioned you for reasons? You're like, wow, Matt has really, really got a reach in the football community in our city, in our province. And I mean, you mean a ton to me, right? The 2006, we do our first game as they're taking on the Bison alumni in preseason, and Greg Carr is like the only player on the team, but he can't do it because none of the retired firefighters can block for him against the young undefeated Bisons that year.
12: Yes.
0: But yeah, we go way back, and I'm very glad to see you, and I can't wait to see what you're going to do now. Take some barbecue. I know you got another going to celebrate you guys today, but take some barbecue with you from Tortugas.
12: Awesome. Thank you, my friend, and thanks, guys. You guys are awesome.
15: Congratulations.
12: Thank you.
15: Well deserved. Well deserved.
12: Awesome. Okay.
0: Matt Rollison, one of a bunch of seven individuals and two teams inducted into the Football Manitoba Hall of Fame this week. Of course, the Blue Bombers will do their Hall of Fame inductions tomorrow, the 1988 and 1990 teams. A lot of folks signing autographs here at the pregame tailgate. Is there a Hall of Fame for CFL Fantasy? Because if there is, one of us might need to be in it. This guy.
16: I don't care what the cost is, Nick Dembski.
0: Kalaus for Dembski! The 5 and a touchdown!
17: Dylan Mitchell's going to get one on Winston Rose.
0: Going deep for Mitchell on Rose. Got in the 20, and he's going to walk into the end zone.
18: You know what I've learned about CFL fantasy football is that it makes me hate players. Kamar Jordan, I don't know anything about him, but I hate him now.
0: Techno Genius won the week in CFL fantasy. Yours truly, sixth place. Yeah, that's right. 2 weeks after I was second, sixth. I'm crushing it lately. Foxbury Bay Jay continues to lead. I am 46th in the fantasy league. Doug Brown, 79th now, 42 points back of yours truly.
3: You know, Derek, I was talking to the consultant today about it, the guy that highly influences my picks. Some might say he makes all my picks, but we're talking about it. I'm like, hey, where things go wrong, obviously Derek is going to take grand advantage of this in the pregame show, and he did the math. He tied up the receipts. We've lost 100 points in guys that haven't made it through games. In terms
0: really?
3: Of, we've lost 100 points so far in fantasy just from picks we've had that got injured and didn't play up to even their average or below average or anything. It was over 100 points, though.
0: Those are the infuriating ones. Nathan Rourke's out after two plays or whatever. Yeah. Those are infuriating.
3: It's been a tough year for us, but we have five games left. So I wouldn't pat yourself on the back too much yet, bro.
0: It looks good on me right now, though. I'm just saying. I think Calgary is going to absolutely mop up Ottawa this week. So I have Vernon Adams as my quarterback. I have Tevin Jones as my flex. And Deontay McMahon is too cheap as a running back to not pick. That allowed me to get Xander Horvath as running back tonight. He, of course, has 19 touchdowns on the year. Austin Mack, Edmonton's number one receiver. Nick Dembski, because someone's got to soak up those Pokey Wilson targets since Drew Brown's at quarterback. And Hamilton defense was the only one I could afford with that lineup, so I've gone cheap there. Doug Brown.
3: We have the Elks defense. We have Nathan Rourke as our quarterback and captain. We have Horvath as one of our running backs. We also have McMahon from Calgary as our other running back.
0: Too cheap to pass up. He had 100 yards, yeah.
3: We have Singer in this game as one of our receivers.
0: Yep.
3: We have Hatcher as a receiver for BC as well, and then we have Polk in this game as well. Wow.
0: So you're going heavy against Saskatchewan tonight, and then Mekhi Polk back off injury is you get him for a lower dollar than he's probably worth, so I like that those lineups a lot. I've got Dembski in this game, but it's all about Ed Tate's pick to click.
2: Nobody took any Ottawa guys, eh?
0: MBT's not throwing five touchdowns again. I wouldn't wager any sort of capital on that.
2: Okay, I think they might win tomorrow, get their first win.
0: Oh, I love it.
2: Yeah, anyway.
0: I love it.
2: My pick to click for this week, and Doug mentioned him, is Dorian Singer. It's weird because Drew Brown was talking about developing more chemistry with his receivers, and he hasn't really had a chance yet with Dorian Singer in a real game. So I think that Singer could be the guy that picks up some of that Pokey Wilson absence. So I think he's a guy that could go off tonight and be a really important player for Winnipeg tonight.
0: Somebody, last time these two teams played, Pokey had 14 targets. So yeah. That's 14 targets and 10 catches. Yeah. That have to go somewhere else. Dorian Singer would be a great pickup for that. It is 5:46. Coach's comments on the other side of this break. Mike O'Shea talks about Drew Brown and the multiple threats that Chad Kelly presents tonight. It's Princess Auto Blue Bomber Football on 680 CJOB.
1: If the game is new to you, we want to say welcome to Blue Bomber Football.
15: Defenses will generally rush four players at the opposing quarterback, but sometimes they like to blitz and try to throw the quarterback off by rushing five guys or six or seven or even more. Linebacker Kyrie Wilson explains why.
19: So blitzing is basically you got an extra person coming in on the play, but you just don't know where it's coming from. That's what it is. So like, say we got four D linemen and we have a DB or a linebacker coming in, adding it on the rush, basically. It can really come from anywhere, but a lot of times you see the blitzing from the two inside linebackers that's hitting the gap inside or coming from the outside.
15: Intending to
19: go get the quarterback, really. Whoever see ball, get ball. There we go.
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10: With your traffic, I'm Adam Wilson. Not dealing with any stalls or crashes on the drive. Southbound on Pembina, things are moving slow. Jubilee to McGilvery, that's moving at 7 minutes. Northbound McPhillips, Leela to Murray is at 10 with work continuing. Northbound Lagimodia, expect some slow-moving traffic as you make your way over the Concordia overpass. And southbound on St. Mary's with work continuing. Firmore to Abenogi-Mikina. 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
5: A big number for this game is 22. The Argos' Chad Kelly is throwing buckets of interceptions this season. His 22 lead the league, and in fact, he's the first guy to throw 20 or more since 2010. On a percentage basis, Kelly has thrown an interception on 4.5% of his pass attempts, far higher than the second worst QB this season. And that 4.5% interception rate has him in some rare company. Since 2015, the only QBs to finish with a higher interception rate, 2019 Chris Streveler, 2021 Taylor Cornelius of the Elks, and 2025 Zach Kolaris.
0: 5:51 kickoff, Bombers and Argos just after 7 o'clock right here on CJOB. 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Time to check in with the head coach, Mike O'Shea.
21: Who's in, who's out, and what should we expect from the Bombers in this game? The man with the answers is the head coach, Mike O'Shea.
6: Mike, game day today, no Zach Kolaris, so Drew Brown comes in for his fifth start of the game. What have you liked from Drew so far this year?
23: Yeah, all the things we liked when he was here with us before. Just a great study of the game, understands it well, communicates it well, knows who his players are, executes the offense at a super high level, confident. Yeah, he's gonna run our offense.
6: Tell me if it impresses you as a football guy, but as an observer, when he comes into the game and Saskatchewan throws every body at him and he just zips it over the top as quick as if he'd been playing the entire game to that point. Those ones always make me smile and they impress me, honestly, as a fan.
23: Yeah, this is a great question for him, but I imagine he is playing every snap of that game. I imagine he's on the sideline and he obviously knows the call. He understands what the defense is. He understands what our checks are. And I imagine he's going through each play and where the ball should be going. That's what they do. That's what they do in practice when they don't get their reps either.
6: So then if you do get tossed into action, you're ready to go because the consequences could be bad. Brady Oliveira leads the league in rushing. What have you made of Brady's season so far? Maybe the run game season so far?
23: Yeah, it's been good. I mean, I think we've been very effective with it. I think, like a lot of our seasons, we start a little slow. And I think this is right usually where we finish up.
6: At the top of the league. The defense allowed 6 points in the last game. Is that repeatable, do you believe? Is that the way it's going to be going forward? Or is that you hope it's going to be that way and maybe even better going forward?
23: Yeah, I'm not sure that it's going to look like that all the time. Offenses around this league are very, very good. I do believe that whatever they aim for, I think the number one thing that the defense thinks about is how do you help our team win and how do you hold them to one less point than we score.
6: Chad Kelly and the Toronto Argonauts passing offense is prolific, and I'll cite a bunch of numbers in the pregame show. What do you see from them?
23: Yeah, they certainly they pass the ball a lot. They pass the ball effectively. They work well as a unit, and Chad Kelly, as the guy running it, is fearless.
6: You're not joking. 22 interceptions is a mark that hasn't been hit in the CFL in a long, long time. Is that fearless unafraid to hit the ball deep, let's say.
23: Yeah, he certainly can throw it down the field. I think you would have to look at all those interceptions separately and see how they came about. You know, I'm sure there's a bunch of them where defenders made great plays. So I'm sure they aren't all cavalier throws, you know, that some people would suggest. He's a good football player. He's a smart football player. He plays with good vision, and he's certainly not afraid to use his arm strength to try and help his team win. I also think that they're a good football team that plays good three-phase complementary football, and they take the field. If there's been a miscue, they take the field and try and fix it for their teammates too, which is really what every team's trying to do.
6: Five games left for you guys. Two wins separate second and fifth. How much does that weigh into how you guys approach a week, the next 5 weeks?
23: Yeah. Every week's the same. We approach it the same way. You know, it's not about looking too far down the road. I'd, you know, be foolish to think that the guys don't have a good understanding of where we're at. They certainly do. We don't spend a lot of time talking about it, but obviously everything's up for grabs still in the West, which is, it's tight, it's competitive, it's fun, and I think it's great for the league.
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0: 5:55 in the p.m. We will break. On the other side, we'll learn a little bit about defensive tackle Cam Lawson and two truths and a lie. Plus, Tyson Ruwicki with the 35-second clock as we get you set for Bombers and Argos. 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
10: With your traffic, I'm Adam Wilson. Not dealing with any stalls or crashes on the drive. Southbound on Pembina, things are moving slow. Jubilee to McGilvery, that's moving at 7 minutes. Northbound McPhillips, Leela to Murray is at 10 with work continuing. Northbound Langimodia expects some slow-moving traffic as you make your way over the Concordia overpass. And southbound on St. Mary's with work continuing, Fermor to Abenaki-Mikita. 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
34: I'm Brett Nowalsko, and our subject in Two Truths and a Lie today is Bombers defensive tackle Cam Lawson. Here we go. Number one, Lawson has an impressive collection of comic books. Number two, had monkeys invade his hot bath while on vacation. And number three, he almost died bungee jumping in New Zealand. Two are true, one is a lie. Can you figure out which one's the lie? The answer coming right up.
0: Comics, monkeys, or bungee? Which one's the lie, Ed Tate?
1: Wow.
2: Bungee.
0: Bungee's a lie?
2: Yeah.
3: It's almost the two crazy ones, so I might even say the comic book one is a lie, because it seems like the other ones are so made up that, I don't know, that's a good one.
0: We will see with Cam Lawson later in Two Truths and a Lie. Don't forget, today's game is brought to you by Play Now. Bet on blue. Enjoy responsibly. It is 6 o'clock. We're an hour and 8 minutes to kick off, and if you are a Bomber fan and you want to win a VIP car wash from Wash Method, all you need to do is right now text the phrase WASH Method to 204-780-6868 to enter the contest. WASH Method, text that to 204-780-6868, and you could win a VIP car wash from WASH Method. While you do that, we will play a little 35-second clock as we welcome in Tyson Rewicki.
8: What's up, Bomber fans? I'm Tyson Rewicki. The fog has lifted from this morning, and it's time for the 35-second clock.
11: If I'm here and you're here, doesn't that make it our time?
12: The first phase will include the introduction of a 35-second clock.
0: Ah, yes, Tyson Rewicki, co-host of Jets at Noon, man behind our morning sports run, drops in. He's got some questions about how will today's games go. We will randomly distribute these questions, and we will answer them all within the 35 seconds allotted. Everybody's cool with the rules?
3: Let's rock and roll.
0: All right. Doug Brown will go first. Tyson, fire one up for Doug Brown.
8: The big storyline in this one is obviously Drew Brown getting the start for Zach Collaros. Will this bye week help in Brown's preparation for the start?
13: Well, I fully expect he'll be completely different from the previous games we saw him start, just in the sense that he's finally been able to settle in here, practice with his teammates, learn the habits and routes and tendencies of his receivers and his offensive line and what he can expect and get familiar with the playbook. All these things he went in on a crash course when he was traded here from Ottawa. So I think this is a completely new opportunity for him, and I think hopefully we'll see an exponential growth in terms of his performance.
0: Perfectly done. Beautifully done. Just in the 35 seconds by Doug Brown. Looking back at it, were we kooky to think he should have gone in that Hamilton game where Zach got hurt, that he should have been on the roster his first week back?
13: Well, all we've ever known of Drew Brown is him going into games and winning them, right? But, of course, that came with the background of him being with the team for a little while and understanding the system and not having a new coordinator, so on and so forth. So it was probably a bit of a reach and a stretch for us to think he could immediately pick it up. I mean, he had some success, right? He's been 2-2 so far as a starter for this football team. So I think the level of comfortability he's going to have playing at home now, and his familiarity with the scheme and the receivers around him, I think will be it'll be pronounced tonight.
0: Yeah, looking back, I still think he should have been on the roster and should have gone in for that game, but they chose to go a different direction, and thus their goal was with Drew Brown tonight for his fifth start of the season. Number two feels like an Ed Tate. Let's go to Ed Tate, Tyson.
8: Guys, Chad Kelly is the definition of a gunslinger. Doesn't matter if it's double or triple coverage, that boy is going to let it fly. How can the Bombers take advantage of that aggressiveness without getting burnt?
3: Wow, that's a great question. I think you have to brace yourself that you are going to get burnt, because the numbers are, that's the way he plays, right? He's going to throw it up there. As Doug said earlier in the pregame show, he's going to throw with arrogance. As you said, DT, he's going to try to fit it into windows that no other quarterback in this league will try. So you are going to give up some chunk plays. You just have to limit them. If you go back to that win against Edmonton last week, he had 245 yards of his 370-some were on five plays. So he's going to hit the home run balls. You just have to limit the damage and then stay on the field offensively yourself and hope that's the difference.
0: Beautiful. All right, 36. He's such an interesting character because leads in yards, leads in touchdowns, leads in interceptions. Guys don't get the chance to throw 22 interceptions because they're Jonathan Jennings to the bench or the coach runs the
3: right
0: football. They ran for -1 yard last week. Like, it's Chad Kelly in the passing offense or nothing.
3: Yeah, it's crazy. Like, how do you, if you're planning to, you're drawing up a defensive game plan and a team has minus 1 yards rushing the week before, do you even worry about that this week? Because then do you think, well, Toronto's going to try to run a little bit? So, I don't know. I think I'd pin my ears back and go after Chad Kelly as much as I could. And that's just not the way Winnipeg's been playing defense either, right?
0: Yeah.
3: So that's going to be really interesting to watch tonight.
0: He is also elusive and strong, so he could easily run for 40, 50 yards on his own. All right, Tyson, I'll take number three. Hit me up.
8: Fellas, is this Bombers defense for real now? They only gave up 6 points in the Banjo Bowl, so what's been the biggest difference for the defense the past few weeks?
0: Wow, I think having appropriate game plans to opponents, I think, has worked great for them. They had Saskatchewan's number, right? They used blitzes maybe more than we've seen all season long. They used them super effectively against Trevor Harris. You could see he was uncomfortable. His read wasn't there. He throws it behind a guy. He's scrambling out, throws it behind another guy. They had everything working their way. So appropriate responses to the quarterbacks. Will that work against Chad Kelly? I might want to lay back and bait him a little more with weird coverages, because when you watch his 22 picks, a lot of guys dropping in a lot of zones have eaten his lunch. So he will throw it where he should not throw it, and I've taken way too much time. But Chad throws picks, so go get some, I think, should be the motto for the gang tonight. Doug Brown, number four to you in dealer's choice. Or pardon me, in the 35-second clock.
8: Knock on wood here, guys, but it seems like the Bombers are beginning to roll as this season winds down. What does it say about this group that they've been able to build up as the season has gone on instead of tapering off?
13: Well, I don't necessarily agree with that premise. But,
0: interesting.
13: You know, well, I guess they played very well in the Labor Day Classic, and they pushed it to overtime, but they lost that game, and they won this one, and I guess depends how you break down their season. Is you can frame it any way you want, but they're one game above 500. So they've won one game more than they've lost. So I really don't feel like anything has changed beyond the traits that you get of a football team when they win as many as they lose. If you win again tonight, then you're starting to get ahead of the sticks. And maybe you can start talking about that, but it's a difficult statement to make for me right now.
0: Beat the Riders 19-6, lost to the Riders in overtime, manhandled the Montreal Alouettes, played half a game against the Elks, and beat the Red Blacks are their last five games. There's some good in there. There's also some
13: horrific stuff.
0: Oh, and then we say it's all about where you pick your endpoint, because before that was BC, before that was 52 to Calgary, right? So I honestly don't know how to feel about the Bombers or this game, just because what's your frame of reference?
3: I completely understand what you guys are saying. I'm more on the encouraged side, because remember when we were in Edmonton before that game, when we were all talking about the four-game stretch that was coming up, Edmonton, Montreal, back-to-back with Saskatchewan, and we were trying to figure out what were the best chances, were the odds of 4-0, 3-1, 2-2, 1-3, 0-4. And I think the 2-2 is, like to Doug said, this team's been inconsistent. It's 7-6. Its record is what it is. But I think even in those two losses, there's been encouraging things. And I think this team has turned a corner. Now, again, you get run into a bus if you don't win it tonight, right? Then all of a sudden you're right back at 500. But I've seen enough things in the last four games to be encouraged that lead me to think that they are taking that step forward. So even with a quarterback change tonight, even without Pokey Wilson, I'm still see something here. Again, this whole season has been about just when you see something, they trick you with something else. So this game is going to tell us an awful lot.
0: When we talk about the conversation before the Edmonton game and that four-game stretch, and we said, what's the best they can do in this four-game stretch? And I thought 2-2, they actually went 2-2 and beat Montreal. So I probably should be more impressed. I probably should be giving them a little more credit than I am.
3: The Edmonton game, like you said, was
0: half phenomenal.
3: And then even though there were flaws, to push Saskatchewan to overtime in the Labor Day game, there was enough in that one for me to be encouraged too. But that's maybe a silver lining or a rose-colored glasses outlook. Again, some more evidence tonight.
0: We will get a little more evidence tonight. All right, the final one for Mr. Ed Tate. Tyson?
8: Lastly here, gents, Will there be more pressure on Brady Oliveira this game due to the Collaros injury?
0: Oh.
3: I don't think more pressure. I'd like to see him be busier. If Winnipeg is going to win this game, they need to stay on the field like Edmonton did last week and their loss to Toronto, but then be more productive in the red zone. And Brady Oliveira has to be involved in that. That's just the way this team is going to win, is that you've got to get Brady involved as a running back. I'd like to see him catch 5 or 6 passes tonight, too, and I think that could be a key against this Toronto. Toronto's front is really good, and I think that Brady's got to be a big part of a win tonight.
0: It would be great. 14 for 100 last week with one catch as well, so 112 from scrimmage. I'm not the biggest running back guy, but...
3: Stay on the field.
0: Brady's the best offensive player this team has this year. Again.
13: Yeah, without question. I think Drew Brown knows that as well. Obviously, he's got a history with Brady Oliveira. And, if I'm Drew, that makes things a lot easier for me as a quarterback in managing this football game. And who knows? You know, he's got a different – he's similar to Zach Claris, but he has a different style the same. And, his reliance and or he might find different ways to get – he's going to be able to buy more time, I think. He's going to be able to move around in the pocket a little more than we see from Zach Claris. So he might, be able to find when Brady gets lost in the shuffle in a mad scramble to bring down the quarterback, Drew might be able to get him the football.
3: Let me throw one at you guys. This is related to Drew Brown. If the Bombers are going to win tonight, does Drew Brown have to look more like Zach Collaros or more like Matt Nichols in how he plays this game?
13: I'd like to see him like Matt Nichols.
0: I 100% agree.
3: Yeah,
0: yeah. It'll come up in a big number, but he's thrown 5 interceptions. As I mentioned, I went back and I watched all his throws. He's had 8 dropped by defenders. Mm. He should have 13 interceptions on 141 attempts, which is... That's such a big number. 9% interception rate is totally unsustainable. I would love it to be a little more like Matt Nichols, kind of north of where they had Taylor Elgersma in the Hamilton relief game. North of that, because that was just way too conservative on everything. But south of Zach Collaros' improvisational greatness.
3: A Matt Nichols win often involved Andrew Harris a lot as a receiver. That's sort of why I'm bringing this up here, too. And
13: He
3: was safer. Yeah. And Zach's got that gunslinger in him, too, and we love it when he's on fire. But I think if Winnipeg wins tonight, he's got to look more like a Matt Nichols game.
0: I would like that a lot because, when you lay out all of Drew's throws, you go, okay,
3: yep.
0: I see what the flaws are that maybe Ottawa saw, and I see how it works well for them, and you certainly hope you get the part where it works well tonight. At 6:12, it's time for Ed Tate's last word. 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
3: Okay, so in this whole season, the special teams has been the best unit for Winnipeg, right? I think that continues tonight. The defense showed us something in the Banjo Bowl was their most impressive performance. To me, this game tonight, even with the quarterback change, is about the offense. You know, they might have to get into a track meet with Toronto, but whatever the case, they're going to have to be way more productive in the score zone. They're tied with Ottawa for the worst in the league in that. They're going to have to get some production from some new faces like Dorian Singer to go along with Nick Dembski and Tim White. I want to see Drew Brown play a clean game. But it's time for this offense now to step up the same way the other two units on this team have. And I think if that happens, Winnipeg gets a win tonight and stays in that crazy West Division fight. And it would also be encouraging going into Montreal next week if the offense can find another gear finally.
0: Could use the LaBouce going into Montreal next week because, hey, they beat Montreal by 16 points here.
3: Right.
0: I mean, there's no reason you can't do it on the road as well. And how much would that change the rest of the season that comes ahead of them? Ed Tate will, of course, join us at halftime. You've still got time to read his 48-hour primer and his game day material, all of it available at BlueBombers.com. Thank you, brother.
3: All right, boys. See you at halftime.
0: 6:13 in the p.m. Paul LaPolice. On the other side of the break, we'll talk about Drew Brown. Is the defense sustainable? How do you contain Chad Kelly? And so much more. That's after we talk to Tommy Neild. It's Princess Auto Blue Bomber Football on 680 CJOB.
1: It's a hell of a play.
13: That doesn't rattle Zach Claris whatsoever. He connects with Nick. Biggest play of the game for the Bombers.
0: They'll fake it to Oliveira. Collaros wide open, far side of the field. Tommy Neild for the touchdown. Collaros play action to Oliveira, rolled right. Nobody covered Neild, back to the left. And the Bombers have the first touchdown of the game.
2: Great misdirection on a backside play here. So Zach's rolling out to his right. Everyone thinks he's going to throw and carry your coverage over to the right side of the field. Nobody picks up Tommy Neal on the backside.
4: It was a play call we had throughout the week, and I guess you could call it a trick sort of play. I just snuck in behind there, and it worked out exactly how we wanted to and was wide open for it. It's a good feeling. It's just like, this is how it looked in practice, and that's what you're hoping for when it gets to the game. And when it does happen, it's just like a relief, I guess. When it's super open, it kind of feels like the ball's in the air forever, and you can take your eye off it because it's like, oh, this one's too easy, and that's when maybe a drop happens. So it's really just like treating it like any other catch, watch it in the whole way, and be patient. Just know that it might feel like it's going to take a while. It was a great feeling for sure. It was electric energy in there. My family was there for the trip, so that was cool for them to experience. They had a great time, and that was kind of everyone's first experience for a Bomber game, and I figure, like, what better game to come to than the Banjo Bowl? So they had a great time.
2: 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Not a green rider in sight. Tommy Neal couldn't have an easier catch and touchdown for the go-ahead score for Winnipeg.
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20: Hey, Bomber fans, I'm Tamana Kang. Did you know Noor Gadkuth has his own celebration after a big defensive play, after a sack, tackle for loss, or a big hit? Gadkuth puts his hand on top of his helmet, like a shark fin. Why, you may ask? He says he sees himself as a shark, always hunting for the next play. So if you see a fin pop up on his helmet, you'll know the shark is ready to strike.
0: Yes, Noor Gadkuth tasked with chasing down Chad Kelly on 10-15 snaps tonight. Looking forward to the defense getting a shot at Kelly, the league's leading passer and touchdown thrower. As the Bombers and Argos play in about 50 minutes. The pregame show brought to you by Olympic. Kick off your next building project at Olympic Building Center. Paul LaPolice is a busy man, so I had to get him on tape a little earlier as he helped us break down the game.
22: Hey, Coach.
23: Coach.
22: Coach.
25: Your coach, my coach, our coach.
23: Paul LaPolice.
0: All right, he's on a jet plane to Edmonton. So Paul LaPolice joining us on tape. Thank you for doing this, sir. We were saying it seems like a while since we've talked.
7: Yeah, bye week, and the triple header didn't really allow me, or the quad header where I did one game and then traveled up to studio for the other game. So we didn't have a chance to have been 2 weeks away from talking Bomber ball.
9: I love it. I love it. Well, and we get to talk a little Drew Brown as he makes the start in place of Zach Kolaris. I had to go back and look, and I had to go back and count, and I count 5 actual interceptions and 13 in total interceptable passes thrown by Drew Brown on 141 attempts, and it gives me pause leading into tonight. Console me on what Tommy Condell can do with Drew Brown, who's been throwing the ball at the defense a fair bit in his starts.
7: Well, I mean, the first thing is Toronto's front four is really good. I've been pretty impressed with how they've creeped all the way up to third in this. Well, I mean, the first thing is Toronto's front four is really good. I've been pretty impressed with how they've creeped all the way up to third in the CFL.

0: struggling at the quarterback position. I'm not saying Winnipeg is, but like some teams that really can struggle to, you know, Ottawa's a team that has really not been able to establish, you know, what they feel is probably winning quarterback play. Well, then they don't run the football. The Ticats are, you know, same boat, kind of trying to get the run game going. So I know it's going to be hard to go against Toronto's defense, but I would make sure there's a healthy dose of making sure that we've done creative run game to give ourselves an opportunity to not put it in Drew Brown's hands for 45 snaps. Yeah.
1: We've seen a lot of creative pass game. Gosh, the game against Montreal and the Banjo Bowl as well. So, yeah, I would be curious to see how much they can unleash Brady Oliveira. He's had some second halves where he's run the ball 2 times for 8 yards, and we as fans go, why more? Like, he's the team's MOP, right? It's still early, but Brady's the MOP of this team.
0: Sometimes there's a pattern there. Sometimes it doesn't matter. Like, you're in at the end of a game and you're in second and long all game, or the other team held the football for. So sometimes when it's just one game where a tailback doesn't touch the ball enough. Mm-hmm. I remember a couple weeks ago, I broke down how many times Brady could have had 3 more touches on first down. Sure, you would have liked to seen that happen, but sometimes, you know, you may be trying to throw the football. So I don't take too much stock unless that happens a bunch of times. Now, the Toronto defense, one thing they do give up is Toronto is last in the CFL in giving up big plays. 30 plus completions, they've given up 28 of them, which is 9th in the CFL. So maybe there's a play action pass when they're all thinking Brady's getting to run the football and get some explosives, because you have to against Toronto, because Toronto's going to get explosives on offense. That's for sure.
1: Yeah. We've seen a fair bit of, in the last, say, 7 weeks, seen a fair bit of play action, which makes Doug Brown very, very happy. All the talk this week here has been, oh my goodness, the defense allowed 6 points to the Saskatchewan Roughriders in the Banjo Bowl. It coincided or was caused by Retta Cramdy's return. From what you've seen from the Bombers this season, is that type of defensive toughness, whatever you want to call it, sustainable? Can they do it again? Is it repeatable?
0: Well, you know, I think obviously Retta Cramdy getting back, and I think each game's a week to week, as we know. So it's a good start for them. They got to continue to make sure they're doing their best to, get it takeaways when takeaways happen. But I thought they won first down, and it's so hard to win the first down battle against the Saskatchewan Roughriders with Trevor Harris. So if you force him into second and long, that plays right into the strengths of Winnipeg's defense and Jordan Younger. So, you know, making sure you get some stops on first down, making sure you don't put them in a position. You just can't allow to have plenty of opportunities to not sure run pass what's happening, force them in second and long. So they're in difficult positions. Now, the nice thing about playing Toronto is Toronto's not going to run the football. So, I think a real important thing this week for them is they can put their Will linebacker out of the box. They can keep the Sam linebacker out of the box, and they can just say, you go cover the number 2 receiver, walk out in our zones, and force Toronto to run the football. But Chad's not, you know, they just don't, that's not how they're built. And he will throw the ball into tight windows. So the Bombers should be able to get some takeaways if possible and make their opportunities.
1: You mentioned tight windows. I watched all of Chad Kelly's 22 interceptions this morning. 22 interceptions. There haven't been 20 interceptions for a quarterback since 2010, Lapo. They're doing something historic here in Toronto. It's amazing.
0: Well, it's a little bit, I talked about on the air last week. There was a time where I was the offense coordinator of the Winnipeg Blue Bombers, and my man Kahari Jones threw 46 touchdowns in a season. But he also threw 29 interceptions. So, you have to have that TD interception ratio if you're going to throw a bunch of interceptions. But Chad's been able to do that. And, you know, a couple of times Chad will not see the pictures very well and just make blind throws. You got to eliminate those. He's had some interceptions where, you know, he's trying to take a one-on-one matchup to Coxie, and, the defender comes down with a football. Those aren't bad interceptions. Those are, I'm taking a one-on-one opportunity. But sometimes he will make a spectacular throw in between 3 or 4 linebackers, and it's pretty impressive to see his accuracy in those throws.
1: With those ones, you talk about the pictures he sees. I think of the game against Saskatchewan, he's trying to jam it in the end zone, and 2 linebackers are right in the way, or the Calgary game, Flo Arimolade does a diagonal drop from right defensive end to the left side of the field. I don't

0: know how he's supposed to see that, but can the Bombers do anything? Does that do anything for a defensive coordinator if you know a guy does have some struggles with pictures?
1: It makes me think of two things. You know, with Jordan Younger plays a lot of that, what you would call match coverage, where basically defenders go basically pick up people and turn it into man-to-man instead of just spot, you know, still pattern reading, but then dropping where their eyes are facing the quarterback. And some of the bomber stuff is more turning and running and cover people. The hard part of that is Chad's really good using his legs.
0: Yes.
1: So he will, he's not going to, he'll run for yardage if he needs to, but he will, he's going to climb the pocket and escape trying to find somebody on a post. And sooner or later, coverage breaks down. So the intermediates are covered, but the deep ones can get turned down. So I think they have to have a combination of, you know, getting their eyes to see in Chad so they can see when that ball comes out of his hand, if that makes sense, to get the interceptions.
0: 22 interceptions in 14 games. Hopefully there's one for Major Williams and one for Evan Holm, because this is a game that the Bombers will need to win to keep Calgary at bay in the West. Lapo, have a great game tomorrow. Thanks for being with us.
1: All right. Thank you.
2: That is the coach, Paul Lapolis, giving us his analysis. 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The big injury news, Zach Kolaris goes to the 6-game injured list. You might be saying, hey, there's only 5 games left. Well, you can go to 6-game up until game number 15, so there's still some time. Zach could be back. They've been defaulting to guys on 6-game. It doesn't really tell us, will he be back from that head injury or not. Michael Griffin, it is his 6th game on the 6-game injured list. He actually looks like he could be ready to play next week. Deshaun Dixon comes off after 12 games. He's to the practice roster. Game 2 out for Pokey Wilson. Jaden Woodby, Jonathan Moxie, Dylan Hayes, and Brody Clark, they all remain on the injured list. 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We will wrap up 2 Truths and a Lie with Cam Lawson. On the other side, we'll talk about so many people wearing orange shirts and one of the people behind making that possible yet again today. Plus, Doug Brown with his keys to the game. And we'll talk some Hall of Fame with Greg Mackling. So much to come. It's Prince Asado, Blue Bomber Football on 680 CJOB.
3: Have you ever wondered what your favorite Bombers game day ritual is?
4: Tui Eli, offensive lineman, University of Hawaii. First thing I do in the morning every day is I'll say the Lord's Prayer. I'll try to get in my word. If not, I'll grab some breakfast and then get into my word. Usually something light. My wife loves to make sourdough, so I'll usually eat a bit of sourdough and some eggs, something light on game day. In college, I didn't eat anything at all on game day. But now I'm starting to step up my game a bit and get some probiotics, some carbs in for the game. But other than that, after breakfast, I'll watch some film, just review my notes for the week, and probably take a nap before coming to the stadium. Sourdough? Oh, man. So my wife has a starter that she started up a couple years ago. Still got it going, and she's made different variations of sourdough. My favorite is just her base sourdough made with coconut oil and honey. Coconut oil and honey, and there's nothing like it, you know. It's got the probiotics in it. It's got the carbs. It tastes good. It's not too sour, too, so it's not like some sour sourdough. Put butter or peanut butter on it. Goes well.
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13: All right, I'm back. Defensive tackle Cam Lawson is our guy this week, and the three facts are, number one, Lawson has an impressive collection of comic books. Number two, had monkeys invade his hot bath while on vacation. Number three, he almost died bungee jumping in New Zealand. No thanks on that one. So, Cam, which one's the lie?
14: I almost died.
0: You did not almost die.
14: I did not almost die. No, I was perfectly safe. Yeah, we're here, as we can tell.
0: Did it feel safe the whole time you were bungee jumping?
14: Oh, God, no. That first part when you fall off and, like, you don't feel any tension, there's no rope, like, pulling you yet, you're just like, oh, I'm going to die. That's it.
0: All right, so you survived, but you did, in fact, bungee jump in New Zealand.
14: Yes, sir.
0: You do a lot of traveling.
14: Oh, yeah. Tons. Try to get a big trip every year. So this year is South America. Trying to hit up Brazil, Ecuador, maybe Argentina.
0: I like that. All right, and tell me about the comic book collection. You have a good comic book collection.
14: Yeah, I mean, I got into that kind of stuff when I was a lot younger, maybe like beginning of high school, end of elementary school. Yeah, just started collecting and reading and... I basically just, like, picked out whatever I liked and kept it. And then over time, it just, like, grows and grows and grows. And, you know, I was, like, 14 in grade 9. Now I'm 27, turning 28. So, you know, it adds up. But now I kind of just buy whatever I think is really cool in the moment.
0: What for you is really cool in this moment?
14: So there's this new Batman comics series out called Absolute Batman. And I think there's only three issues out right now, maybe two. But it's unreal. It's very good. It's very gritty, very dark. And it's, like, a interesting take on Batman itself, yeah.
0: And then monkeys in a hot bath.
14: So when I was in Japan, and they have, like, hot spring towns, so you can, like, go to these towns and then take, like, trips up into the mountains and go to these natural hot spring baths and stuff and, like, stay the night and, like, go in the baths. And then there's one that, like, famously has, like, monkeys around the bath. And so, like, obviously they tell you, like, you know, don't try to do anything dumb with the monkeys and stuff. But they're there. They're chilling with you in that bath, you know, having a good time.
3: This has been Two Truths and a Lie, the Bombers Edition.
2: I feel like that's great advice for life. Don't try to do anything dumb with the monkeys. Just that's just good advice in every circumstance ever. 6:34, we're 35 minutes to kick off of the Bombers and Argos. And today's game brought to you by Play Now, Manitoba's local, legal, and secure gambling site. Derek Taylor, Doug Brown, Greg Mackling slides in. We got a little Hall of Fame talk. And Mike Pyle, who is an important member of a game like this, as we see all of these great orange shirts for this game. Mike Pyle is the CEO of the Exchange Income Corporation. He's on the board of directors for the Bombers, the past chair, and you're expanding what you do for CFL fans and for folks in our country. So, Mike, thanks for giving us some time again tonight.
15: I really appreciate the chance to come chat. It's a super exciting day. We've got 1,200 northern kids from all over the province, Nunavut, northwestern Ontario, here to see the game. But what's really cool to me is it's kind of taken hold in the CFL. Pre-COVID, we used to bring in 40 kids a game from one community at a time. And post-COVID, Wade said, you guys got to step up. And the Bombers have always been cutting edge. First land acknowledgement in football in North America here. First flag, first LBGTQ flag. Winnipeg's been a leader in everything. And as we've worked on Reconciliation Weekend, we've now got logos on every team in the league. Again, Winnipeg first. We've got different teams running different projects. But what I'm super excited about, last summer, the company I run, the one that pays me but not the one I like, we bought an airline called Canadian North, and they fly on sort of the east and west sides of the far north. So they're flying up into Iqaluit from Ottawa and up into Yellowknife from Edmonton. And so this year, we stepped off the curb, and we're now doing this project in each of those cities as well. So instead of the 1,000 kids that Wade guilted me into doing, we're going to have 1,800 kids this year from across the north. And my favorite part of it is when you sit here where you guys are and you watch the kids' faces, it's like when you've never been outside of a community with one-story mobile homes and you see this phenomenal stadium and you eat the great stadium food and then you watch the best team in the CFL play, it's just their eyes are this big.
2: Yeah.
15: And you realize how blessed most of us are. And when you got a chance to show these kids there is something out there. We hear about suicides and hopelessness and all those things in those communities. The opportunity to have those kids come and see something, a greater spectacle as this, especially now that, like, we sell out every game here.
2: Yep. Yeah, you got to find 1,200 tickets for it. It's one of the great sights, right? Doug and I will be up in the booth, and we look down to our right, and it's just a sheet of orange shirts and sweatshirts and, you know, Winnipeg Blue Bombers sweatshirts and just... This is really a massive thing. And so now you're doing it. Edmonton and Ottawa are the games tomorrow. You're doing it both those cities too.
15: Yeah, Ottawa's is next week, but the Edmonton's tomorrow. The one other thing that's really cool, each year the orange giveaway we do is a little different, slightly different art, slightly different. And because we're kind of limited at about 1,200, we just can't move any more kids than that. To do this, we're also taking the team, Coach Mike, Milt came back up into the communities, and
2: very good.
15: You could go and you could see the roster of the old orange shirts. They haven't disappeared. So you say, he was here in 2023. Oh, that's a 26 jersey. And you can see how the OGs of orange are.
2: Yeah. That's awesome. Is yours? When is yours from?
15: But this is a 24 jersey.
2: 2024.
15: Yeah.
2: Okay.
15: And don't ask me to read when it's on there. That's the short form is MKO. It's the Northern Overall Treaty Rights Group, but I can't say the word that it really is.
2: It's such a cool project to know that the Winnipeg and the Bombers really got it going is fantastic. All part of just a massive weekend. Greg Mackling, we were barely able to drag you back in to do the hit because the 1988 and 1990 Winnipeg Blue Bombers are being inducted into the Winnipeg Football Club Hall of Fame, and there are a ton of them signing autographs here.
16: Yeah, well, that's my era. You know, I was 16, 17, 18 years old. 1988, the Blue Bombers played the East semifinal at home against Hamilton. There were 12,210 people in the stands. They went to Toronto and upset the Argos at Sky Dome and then went to Ottawa and beat Matt Dunnigan and the BC Lions in the Grey Cup. And they printed T-shirts that said I was one of the 12,210 at the East semifinal, and I think they sold 15,000 of those T-shirts, so the story goes. But to see all these guys that made the memories, created the memories of my youth is pretty special. And I was sort of 16, 17 all over again. And that's the power of sport. That's the power of fandom,
2: yeah,
16: really. And the Blue Bombers do such a great job. These guys were connected and available in the community when I was a kid, just like they are now.
2: Who were the one or the ones you had to see over there?
16: Well, Les Brown.
2: Yep.
16: Les Brown, absolute legend on the corner. And then, of course, Rod Hill has become a friend of mine over the years, and they had the greatest season of all time on the corners. I think they had 25, 26, 27 interceptions combined. 1 year, I think the Bombers had 40-something interceptions.
2: Were they playing against Chad Kelly back then?
16: Well, they were playing against quarterbacks that could throw the ball just as well. But Sean Salisbury is here.
2: Yep.
16: The quarterback who led the team in 88 and then went to the Minnesota Vikings and is a broadcaster now. Coach Riley's here. Yeah, it's just mind-blowing to see them all together.
2: When we were at walkthrough yesterday, some of the folks were on side, and Brady Oliveira's like, is that Coach Riley? That's oh, okay. It's the Brady's a young guy to know who Coach Riley is, obviously the history of the Bombers, but he's a young guy to know. It lives on.
16: Well, I think it's like this era where with the five straight Grey Cups, you don't really realize how incredible it was when you're in it. It won't be until 5, 10, 15, 20 years later when you look back and you go, oh, my gosh. This was a team that went to five straight championship games. When you're in the middle of a team that won the Grey Cup in 84, 88, 90, went in 93 and 94, like what an incredible decade. The thing you talk about most are the ones that got away, but then you get further away from it and you go, wow, were we ever so lucky to see those players, and how many of them still live in the community is mind-blowing. And the fact that they're here for a couple of days and seeing each other, you can just see them reliving the memories.
2: And Doug, we're just trying to hold on right to this golden era of Blue Bomber football. It may have ended last year, but maybe if you go to Toronto in the playoffs and you snake one against Montreal, they're in six Grey Cups in 7 years. As a fan, I'm desperately clinging to it because it was so amazing, that five-year run.
17: Yeah, it's hard to – I think there needs to be a new – I think that era is winding down, per se. And
2: yeah.
17: It'll have to be a reconfiguring of sorts. And a new and next chapter. So I mean, five in a row—that's incredible. I mean, it stands by itself, right? You really don't, you know. It used to be just making the playoffs every year. Five Grey Cups in a row is an incredible accomplishment. So that is more than enough, and then some. And it's hard to let go of it, and start to think you don't have that opportunity anymore. But I think it's time for a transition.
16: Bob Mauley.
2: Yep.
16: Wrestled in the Olympics in Los Angeles in 1984, essentially with a broken back. He won the Grey Cup and a gold medal in the Olympics in the same calendar year. Think about that.
2: Yeah, that's a bygone era. And Mike, you can speak to this as part of the board of directors of the Bomber, the connection to past teams. And I mean, to put on, it's the Hall of Fame weekend, and Football Manitoba had its Hall of Fame on Wednesday, all within this giant tailgate. And oh, by the way, there's also a big old football game going on. The Bombers really reach out to a lot of eras and a lot of different groups of fans.
15: Wade has always been phenomenal. When he took over in 14, our stadium wasn't full, and there wasn't the tie to the community there is now. We went through a very tough time, and now, like, we're one game over 500 and we're sold out again.
2: Yeah.
15: And it speaks to the relationship of the fans and the community. And I just want to point out before I go, I was one of the 12,500 at that East Final. And I have a T-shirt.
16: That a boy, Mike.
2: That's awesome.
16: I had no doubt.
2: Well, you will be one of 33,000 here tonight as the Bombers take on the Toronto Argos. Before we head up to the booth, and Christian O'Mell will talk to Cam Lawson on the other side of the break, we need Doug Brown to give us three keys to a Winnipeg Blue Bomber victory over Chad Kelly and the evil Argonauts.
17: Key number one, we already talked about this a little bit. You got to get your picks tonight. Chad Kelly's thrown 20-plus interceptions already this season, so it's ripe for the taking there. Key number two, I'd like to see 14 sacks on Chad Kelly because I don't like him very much, but I'll take four. Four or two. And my third key to the game, I want to see Drew Brown play as clean a football game as he can with only one turnover in the match.
2: That would be pretty. All of those would be pretty great. I don't like Chad Kelly very much. You are not alone in that sentiment, CFL-wide. Problem is he's thrown 31 touchdowns in 14 games, and he can hurt you.
16: He's
2: real
16: not afraid
2: bad
16: to chuck it downfield.
2: No, and it could be very entertaining. Mike, thanks for coming in, and
15: thank you for having me.
2: Continuing to do what you do. It's awesome. This is one of my favorite games of the year by far. Greg Mackling and Christian O'Mell will take it from here. As you mentioned, Christian will talk to Cam Lawson ahead of the game, and we will get you ready for the Bombers and Argonauts coming up just after 7 o'clock. It's Prince Asano Blue Bomber Football on 680 CJOB.
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0: 1, 2, 3, 4, 5, 6, 7, 8, 9, 10, 11, 12. Oh, pick number for this game is 13. Bombers quarterback Drew Brown has had some troubles throwing the ball this season and some good luck with his mistakes. Brown has thrown 5 interceptions, plus there were 8 more that should have been picked off by defenders. 13 interceptable passes in all, a huge number on 141 attempts. It will be interesting to watch if the Bombers change how they use Brown as he gets the start tonight.
16: We are about 20 minutes away from kickoff at Princess Auto Stadium. We're in the Princess Auto pregame tailgate area. Greg Mackling with you, Christian O'Mell, inside the stadium on field level, joins us now. And we're talking about Drew Brown an awful lot tonight, and that's just the way football goes, Christian. You talk about the starting quarterback, and the two words for me tonight is take advantage, and Drew Brown has an opportunity here to set the table not only for the rest of this season, but perhaps the rest of his football career if he intends to spend any amount of time in blue and gold after this season.
23: Yeah, agreed. First of all, I love hearing the hamster wheel turn as you try to figure out the math of how much time. I've got the big clock here. You could have just asked me. Yes, it was 20 minutes. You pretty much nailed it.
16: Okay, perfect.
23: Yeah, now it's 19, and ticking and ticking and ticking as I continue to not answer your question. So, yeah, Drew Brown has a great opportunity here. We don't know how long Zach Kolaris is going to be out. Whenever you see head injury and Zach Kolaris, you worry, right? Because he's had some. And this is just the last couple of years, a pattern of he misses games, he gets knocked out of games, and they knew going into the season, maybe they should have a better option behind him to go get Drew Brown right before Hamilton would have, because Bo Levi Mitchell got hurt not long after that trade. And now you start looking at the future, right, to some degree. And I think you have to. Like, the Bombers are in a spot where they'd love to still win now, but you're also, you can't just ignore the realities of age and Zach Kolaris being the age he is, right? And going on a year-by-year basis, if Drew Brown can lead this team here tonight, and if it's just one night, cool. If it's the rest of the season, also cool. We don't know, but I just need to see a bit more from Drew Brown than what we've seen so far. Coming in relief against the Riders in the Banjo Bowl, he got them over the finish line, right? Didn't do anything crazy, made a couple quick passes, didn't turn the ball over, and that's the key, right? Turning the ball over has been a big problem. But this team just needs to score touchdowns, Greg. It's that simple. They've really stalled out enough times in their losses. You go back and you'd be like, okay, if that ended up in a touchdown, if they went for it on third down there, there's moments in these games where it turns around because the Bombers aren't able to capitalize on field position. They can get in. They can get past the 55. That's no problem. It's just it's the beyond that that they struggle with. So if Brown can show a deep ball, that was one of the big criticisms that Ryan Dinwiddie had when you traded Brown away. It was didn't love his ability on the deep ball. It's like, all right, well, if we can see that here, and I know Pokey Wilson's not playing, but you've got Nick Dembski who loves the seam. You got Tim White who's got great speed. Let's see some shots, right? And some accuracy too, because that's what it takes to be a winning top-level starting quarterback in the CFL.
16: Well, we're going to see lots of deep balls tonight from a quarterback on the other side of the field. And I know that your guest that you spoke to, one of his main objectives tonight is to force Chad Kelly to do the other thing he does well, and that's throw interceptions.
23: Yeah, he's got a great completion percentage, which does not even take into account the completions he completes to the other team, which is 22. 31 touchdowns, 22 interceptions. He's going to go over 5,000 yards tonight, and he's at 71% completion. He's got a better completion percentage than guys you think would be the leaders, like Trevor Harris, like Cody Fajardo, guys we think as more safer quarterbacks than a Chad Kelly, right? But his stats are awesome, and also he has 22 interceptions. It's insane. So, yes, this team, they love to grip it and rip it. He is a fearless passer down the field. He will throw it at any time, any length, to guys like Kevin Mitchell and DeMonte Coxey, who's over-under tonight, is incredibly high, and Tyler Common, who we didn't know before the season. Even David Ungerer has had some really good games. So and that doesn't even take into account Mekhi Poeke. So this is a guy that is putting up, you know, a big, difficult challenge for defensive players to slow down. And so why don't we hear what Cam Lawson had to say about that challenge?
1: Cam, you did a great job disrupting Trevor Harris last game out. How do you do that again against Chad Kelly?
14: We just got to keep getting constant pressure on the quarterback. They love to throw the ball. He holds on to it. He likes to throw it deep. He's got good receivers. So we got time to get there, and we need to get there.
1: What is the biggest challenge of getting in his kitchen?
14: He's a bigger quarterback. So and he's mobile at the same time. So not only is he elusive and hard to tackle, he has good pocket awareness. He can get through gaps that are open maybe when you loosen up on certain pressures. So being consistent, being disciplined with our rush lanes, that's going to be the key to it.
1: And finally, you beat them already once this year. Does that help the confidence going into tonight?
14: Doesn't matter who you beat, who you lose to. Every game, you got to play it the same way. There's nothing in your mind about something like that.
1: Well, good luck. Have fun today.
14: Appreciate you.
23: There you go, Greg. Cam Lawson, part of that defensive front rotation that's going to try and replicate what they did against Trevor Harris. Different passers for sure, but, you know, we haven't seen Harris that out of sorts very often over the last many years. They do have a win against Chad Kelly. I know they're going to downplay it, but I won't. The fact that they have shown that they can beat this team already once. They've maybe not had the same game plan because it's been a while, right? That was early in the season. That was week 6, I believe, so it's a different challenge. This team, I think this Argos team is better than they were in that game. And this Bomber team is, I don't know if better is the right word, Greg. The defense certainly last game out was amazing. Can they come close to replicating that? If they can, I think they can beat anybody in the yep. CFL. But it's just, we need to see it more than once.
16: Yeah, well, and that's the other part of taking advantage, right, of this momentum they've created in terms of the defensive performance they had against Saskatchewan in the Banjo Bowl, just giving up 6 points. It was unworldly. We weren't expecting that. The return of Redick Cramdy, I think consensus is, had a big part to do with that. Cramdy will, of course, be in the lineup again tonight. Take advantage of home field advantage and take advantage of the opportunities in terms of field position, kickoff returns, kick returns of any sort, and turnovers. Can there be anything more demoralizing, Christian O'Mell, than taking the ball away and then the offense goes two and out?
23: No, it stinks, right? And there's gonna be turnovers. Like Chad Kelly is gonna probably, like, they didn't have odds on play now for will he throw an interception tonight, but he's probably throwing an interception tonight, right? At least one. And the Bombers defense just doesn't get a lot of takeaways. So what can Winnipeg do with that? Will it be a turnover deep in their own territory? That's happened a lot. Chad Kelly's thrown a lot of picks either in the end zone or in near the red zone. In that case, you got to go a long way to get points. But it's when you get something around midfield, right? Remember in that game that they won against Toronto, they had a touchdown in the first half and a bunch of field goals. They had 4 field goals. They had that fumble they recovered around midfield. They were not super able to capitalize. The game was closer than it should have been. They end up winning by 11, but it ended up being closer than it should have been because the Bombers failed to cash in on some opportunities. So that is a big thing, Greg. Turnovers, yes. Winning the turnover margin in football generally means you win football games, but it's what you do with those turnovers for sure. More than just keeping points off the board, you got to be able to put some on yourself from those.
16: And another way to keep Chad Kelly at least to control some of his output is to keep him off the field. So if the Blue Bomber offense can move the ball, burn up some clock, have Brady Oliveira do what he did two weekends ago, then they will have an opportunity to win tonight's game. So we're just how many minutes now, Christian? So I don't have to do the math since the clock
23: 11
16: is
23: minutes right and 11 and a half minutes until kickoff.
16: Very good. Christian O'Mell will bring you all the latest and greatest information from the sideline. Derek Taylor, Doug Brown have made their way up to the broadcast booth. Hopefully you're set. We're set. Can't wait. It's Friday night at Princess Auto Stadium. It's going to be a full house. The Argos and the Blue Bombers. Bombers looking to win a second game in a row and to keep a realistic expectation for something other than a crossover in the playoffs coming up in just a few weeks' time. It is that time of the year. Every game is huge. Hope you're set wherever you're tuning in, whether you're at the lake, the cottage, maybe you're at camp in northwestern Ontario, you're in the United States of America, anywhere around the world. We appreciate you making time for us tonight. The next voices you'll hear will be those of the voice of the Blue Bombers, Derek Taylor, and the All-Star, the Hall of Famer, Doug Brown, giving you all the analysis. 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
2: says he supports holding AI companies criminally accountable for their actions. A report in U.S.-based magazine Mother Jones details alleged interactions where OpenAI's ChatGPT coached the Tumblr Ridge mass shooter. The report says the chatbot advised the 18-year-old on how to get around its own safeguards to obtain information about violent scenarios by framing them as fictional. BC's attorney general says she's asked Ottawa for criminal code changes to ensure accountability for AI companies. Meanwhile, the